0: know what it meant.
1: ABC's Stephen Portnoy. The Federal Communications Commission is banning imports of new foreign-made humanoid robots and power inverters, and citing national security risks. The move targets China, which dominates a global market. Michael J. Fox will receive this year's Bob Hope Humanitarian Award for his contributions to Parkinson's disease research and advocacy at the Emmy Awards in September. Dave Packer, ABC News.
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3: How are we looking out there, Karen?
4: Crash-free as we start the afternoon drive right at 504 in Seattle north to shoreline. You're looking at 42 minutes in the southbound trip. You're looking at 45 minutes. I-5 northbound, heavy and slow from before the West Seattle Bridge and in pockets. And then you're heavy before and through the work zone over the Ship Canal Bridge with only your two left lanes open. With this setup, northbound express lanes remain open 24-7. It's set in place until the end of the year. 520 west midspan, heavy from midspan to I-5 into Seattle and shoreline north to Everett. For your Wednesday drive, you got a 41-minute ride. Southbound 405, Linwood to Bellevue, 39 minutes. The northbound trip, you're looking at just under an hour in Bellevue south to Renton, a 37-minute ride. Valley Freeway is clear, though you're heavy and slow as you make your way south on Renton to Kent. Still recovering from a crash, you're looking at 24 minutes. As you make your way south on Auburn to Puyallup, you're looking at 33 minutes. And in the South Sound, From Tukwila to Tacoma, you're looking at 54 minutes. And in the South Sound, I-5 southbound from Tacoma to Olympia, you're looking at just about 47 minutes in the Northwest News Radio Traffic Center. I'm Karen Trombley.
3: Thanks, Karen. We've got clear skies on the way tonight. Your lows in the upper 50s. Tomorrow, sunny. Highs climbing to the mid-70s. Outside right now, how about fair skies in 71 in Everett, 75 in Olympia, 77 in Tacoma, 76 in Bellevue, 74 under fair skies right here in Seattle.
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3: Charges filed this afternoon for the Bite of Seattle mass shooting. Northwest News Radio Scott Carty joins us. And Scott, we've got some updates today.
5: Boy, do we ever, Aaron. In just the hour since we last talked, police have announced that bullets recovered from the bodies of 56-year-old Ashley Whitehead and 44-year-old Carlos Sanchez Villalba do not appear to have been shot from the ghost gun of the 15-year-old arrested at the scene Sunday. That's according to the police in court documents filed. Police do say that that teen was seen firing that ghost gun into the crowd, but it's unclear if he hit anyone. Still, they view that as enough to charge him with assault. And we'll get into the charges here in just a second. The documents also reveal that shell casings from the scene indicated that there were four weapons fired. Police have recovered three weapons, and Chief Sean Barnes told us yesterday they believe only two of them were fired, the ghost gun and a Glock with an automatic switch and an extended magazine. Does that leave two other weapons fired? Does it mean one outstanding suspect shooting two guns, or was someone else involved? There are a lot of questions still to be coming through this. As expected this afternoon, the King County Prosecuting Attorney's Office filed charges against the 15-year-old male detained Sunday. Because of his age, it's now up to a judge to decide if he should be charged as an adult. A hearing scheduled for a venue change begins tomorrow morning at 9, but this could take months to reach the point of whether or not he'll be charged as an adult. So being under 18, he has been charged with unlawful possession of a firearm in the second degree and also charged with assault in the first degree with a firearm enhancement. And if you're wondering why he's not charged with murder following the deaths of three people, it's because the investigation's ongoing. Now, that is something that could still be referred for prosecution. Told you there was a lot, Aaron.
3: A lot, and still many more questions to come in this story that has impacted a lot of lives.
5: Yeah, we will continue to follow it. And, of course, tonight, the vigil coming up at 6:30.
3: All right, Scott, thank you so much. In the meantime, folks still heading out to Seattle Center. In fact, there was a storm game last night that filled Climate Pledge Arena. Como's Jackie Kent tells us people still have safety concerns.
0: At a press conference, Como News asked city leaders about unanswered questions in the investigation, including why there were no text alerts sent to the public about an active shooter.
6: That is a valid question, and we're going to be working closely with SPD and with our Office of Emergency Management moving forward to make sure that we're using every possible avenue to get information out to the public in the future.
0: And police stated they are still working to get a physical description of one missing shooter and that there could be more possible suspects.
7: We believe this is linked to gang violence, and we're working to determine the groups involved and what their relationships may be.
8: It is concerning, and you want to take care of everybody, right?
0: What's concerning, the security aspect?
8: Yeah.
0: Diane Louie says after reflecting on the tragedy, she's not letting fear keep her from enjoying the Emerald City.
8: It's just inevitable when you go out with whatever you run into and kind of just walk by faith.
3: Well, if your insurance coverage is through Premera, you will remain in-network at Washington's 13 multi-care hospitals. Here's Northwest News Radio's Brian Calvert.
9: Premera members were warned earlier this year, 100,000 of them, that contract talks had stalled with MultiCare and that they'd likely be charged out-of-network rates in the near future. Bill Akers with Premera tells the Washington Standard there's a preliminary agreement now on the table, and even before it's signed and made permanent, Premera members will remain in-network. MultiCare has confirmed a deal is on its way, so all should be well. The main sticking point up to this point, MultiCare had said Premera's reimbursement rates were among the lowest compared to other insurers. Brian Calvert, Northwest News Radio.
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3: Passengers across the country getting hit with a double whammy. Storms and computer outages keeping flights grounded. ABC's Alex Stone joins us now with a look at, well, if things are getting any better. Alex, how are we looking out there?
10: Well, a little bit better now, but it's been a rough 24 hours or so for travelers. If you know anybody who was flying in and out of the Midwest or East Coast yesterday and a little bit today, they've probably had a tough time. There were strong storms that spawned tornadoes and intense rain. That turned into problems. I mean, it was all the way from Denver to Chicago to the East Coast and impacted some really big airports like JFK, Newark, and Philadelphia. So yesterday, almost 2,600 flights were canceled in the U.S. Today, it's close to 500, so it's way down, but it's still not great. And United is most heavily hit. The airports on the East Coast, they're the ones seeing the most. So still, they're dealing with it. This passenger was stuck sleeping at LaGuardia and said, yeah, it wasn't great.
11: It's really hard. You have to stay in the airport overnight.
10: You don't want to sleep in the airport. And today, airlines are trying to get the planes and crews and the cities where they need to be. LaGuardia, Boston, Logan, JFK still have the most canceled flights of anywhere in the world today. But that wasn't the only problem, Aaron. Last night, American Airlines had an IT outage and tech troubles. That brought their systems down. All flights had to be grounded that were not already in the air. This was audio from air traffic control talking to a plane saying, hey, it's not good.
12: We might have bigger problems. I think that American Airlines' entire fleet might be ground stop for an IT problem nationwide.
10: So that went on. That turned into huge delays and canceled flights on top of all the weather. This guy impacted.
13: That flight was supposed to leave at 5:30, and then to find out that my transfer flight was being delayed as well, and then it delayed again, and then another time. And then finally, when they said that we were going to be leaving around 9 o'clock, that's when the flight was completely canceled.
10: It's no good when you wait for a delay, and then they just cancel it at the end of it. But one more thing, we're now learning about a close call on Monday night in Atlanta when a Delta flight taking off crossed into the path of another Delta plane that was already doing a go-around because a third plane had not cleared the runway in time. So it was all these planes coming too close to one another. These pilots saying, hey, we're going to go around.
14: Somebody on the runway?
15: He's exiting now.
14: Delta 1568 going around.
10: And then a plane got in their way as they were doing that go around, and the onboard collision avoidance system alerted and they changed course. We don't know how close they actually got, but the plane doing the go around had 156 people on board. They had already diverted to Chattanooga coming out of Pittsburgh because they had to wait there for the weather to clear in Atlanta because the weather was so bad. So they diverted to Chattanooga, finally got off the ground there, got to Atlanta, and then had this close call there and had to go around.
3: Is there anything consumers, passengers can be doing to protect themselves as all this chaos is happening?
10: I mean, it's hard to do because this is all weather related. So when it's weather related, except for the IT outage, but generally for most, it was weather related. It's really the airline doesn't have to compensate you much. If you're waiting around in the airport, they don't have to get you a hotel room or get you food when it's weather related. You know, really the only advice is if you're booking your flight, especially during thunderstorm season of the summer, you know, you think in the south and on the east coast, and in the springtime, that try to fly early in the morning when the weather is the calmest. And if you can get off on that first flight, boy, it isn't great going on the 6 a.m. flight and getting up at 3 o'clock in the morning and going to the airport at 4 a.m. But then you don't deal with all of this. The flights back up as the day goes on, and as the heating happens and there's more thunderstorms, things get worse as the day goes on.
3: That's ABC's Alex Stone joining us on Northwest News Radio.
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3: The Dow Jones today closing down 1,153 points. The S&P 500 down 113 points. The NASDAQ down 434 points. It's 5:14.
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3: How are we looking out there, Karen?
4: Well, we're moving freely. Drivers are, Aaron, in Seattle, north to Shoreline on I-5. You're looking at 42 minutes, and then Shoreline north to Everett. You're looking at a 41-minute ride. 99 north and southbound through downtown Seattle with the ride home. You're slow and go. And 520 west, 405 to I-5, you're looking at 30 minutes. 90 west, 405 to I-5, you're looking at 24. On the east side, you ride on 405 Bellevue south to Renton, 37 minutes. And just under an hour, Bellevue north to Linwood. Through Kirkland tonight, northbound 405 in between Northeast 85th and Northeast 145th. Up to three lanes closed with the ramps in the zone 8 tonight until 4 a.m. Thursday. And construction on 18 eastbound north of Raging River with the lane closed as you slow in the zone. Out of Seattle, south to Tukwila, you're looking at 24 minutes, and Tukwila south of Federal Way, a 33-minute ride. In the Northwest News Radio Traffic Center, I'm Karen Trombley.
3: 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And let's find out what's happening in your forecast with meteorologist Shannon O'Donnell of Como News.
15: Hi there, everybody. What a wonderful Wednesday with the blue skies bouncing back. Mid-70s today around the urban core, upper 70s to near 80 tomorrow. And the heat peaks on Friday around the shores of Lake Washington. It will be super for getting in on the seafare action in the Blue Angels. Then we'll end up in the low 80s on Friday afternoon. Into the weekend we go. We'll cloud up and cool down. There will be a chance for a few scattered showers, especially north of Seattle. In the Como 4 Weather Center, I'm meteorologist Shannon O'Donnell.
3: Around the region right now, 71 in Everett, 76 in Puyallup, 77 in Tacoma, 76 in Bellevue, 74 under fair skies right here in Seattle. Well, the Seahawks hard at work getting ready to defend their championship. Here's Northwest News Radio's Zach Wildfang.
16: Veteran Seahawks are weighing in on training camp. Leonard Williams wants to push himself despite logging more than a decade in the league.
17: Yeah, I mean, my father-in-law, Ronnie Lott, I think maybe year four for me, I asked him for some advice going into training camp, and he said treat every year like your rookie year. And I think that's what I'm trying to do now. You know, even though this is my 12th year, I'm coming into it still willing to learn, still willing to, like, gain information and gain knowledge and just get better as a player like I did when I was younger.
16: Wide receiver Cooper Kupp says head coach Mike McDonald makes sure the team puts in the work every single day.
18: Mike does a great job of making sure you got to come to work every day, you know, with your lunch pail and hard hat.
16: In last night's WNBA game, Sophie Cunningham and Caitlin Clark were unavailable for postgame questions after the Indiana Fever's 105-95 win over Seattle. A rally outside Climate Pledge Arena supported Cunningham's recent comments about transgender athletes. Cunningham was booed during the game to a sold-out crowd. Storm coach Sonia Rahman emphasized inclusivity at the venue. U.S. Soccer will maintain continuity on the men's national team coaching staff. Soccer broadcaster Andres Cantor reports Mauricio Pochettino is close to signing a deal that would keep him in charge through the 2030 World Cup. Pochettino took the Team USA job in 2024 and guided Team USA into the round of 16 at this year's World Cup, where they lost to Belgium here in Seattle. With sports, Zach Wildfang, Northwest News Radio.
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19: 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This after a shooting at Seattle Center during the Bite of Seattle.
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21: 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There was another person that we believe that was also involved that fled the scene.
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5: 521 here at Northwest News Radio. I'm Aaron Wright. Thanks for listening. A burglary suspect's escape attempt came to a dramatic end in Burien, all thanks to a police canine. Deputies were called to a reported home burglary Tuesday afternoon. Surveillance video from the area captured the suspects leaving in a car with a clear shot of their license plate. That information was shared with nearby units after around 6. A SeaTac deputy spotted the vehicle, tried to pull it over, but the driver took off, sparking a short chase that ended where the car crashed. The suspect then ran off on foot, but didn't get far before a canine took them down. He's now booked into the King County Jail, facing charges including residential burglary, attempting to elude police, and possession of a stolen vehicle. An early morning pursuit lands one person in jail, another in the hospital. Snohomish County deputies were chasing a suspect for reckless driving and DUI along Highway 2 in Monroe around 5 this morning. Not long after they decided to call off the chase for safety reasons, the suspect crashed into another car. One person taken to the hospital with non-life-threatening injuries, while that suspect was taken into custody. While speaking with reporters in the White House this afternoon, President Trump discussed the surprise attack from Iran on a U.S. base in Jordan. He suggested it was a failure on the part of Iran.
6: Fortunately, we had our people operating the greatest equipment in the world, namely the Patriot system. Think of it. 5 missiles going 8,600 miles an hour, big ones, coming right at us, and all 5 were shot down.
5: Meanwhile, President Trump appears to be changing his tune on his next move with Iran. Wednesday, backing down from his previous stance that the U.S. would not strike Iran as they attempt negotiations. Here's ABC's Stephen Portnoy.
7: He says it's our turn to do it. They know it's coming. This, of course, a response to last night's surprise attack, 5 missiles targeting U.S. forces in Jordan. The president said thanks to the Patriot missile interceptors, each of the incoming Iranian rockets was taken down. Now, without providing specifics, the president also said of Iran, we're going to smack them a little bit.
5: It's 524.
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8: Crash free on a Wednesday in your travel times. A 39-minute ride south on I-5 Shoreline to Seattle. A Seattle North to Everett, a little over an hour. Making your way north on 405 Bellevue to Linwood, just under an hour with traffic moving freely in 47 minutes. Tukwila south to Tacoma on I-5. The Valley Freeway, no issues, though southbound Renton to Auburn, you're looking at 34 minutes in the Northwest News Radio Traffic Center. I'm Karen Trombley.
5: Thanks, Karen. We've got clear skies tonight. Your lows in the upper 50s. Tomorrow, sunny, highs into the mid-70s. Friday, sunshine, close to 80. Saturday, showers and sun breaks, highs in the low 70s. Sunday, partly sunny, and we're pushing 70 degrees. Outside right now, sunshine across the region, 75 in Olympia, 76 in Puyallup, 77 in Tacoma, 71 in Everett, 74 right here in Seattle.
9: All right, meow, where were we?
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0: Am I jumping around all nimbly bimbly from tree to tree?
1: Well, 25 years after the Broken right Lizard released the cult classic Super
0: That's
1: Troopers,
0: so funny now,
1: the team is back with Super Troopers 3, the new movie. The bungling state troopers must navigate an inter-office wedding while taking down a drug ring. Super Troopers 3 hits theaters August 7th. Well, you might know that hit from the Beatles' classic album Rubber Soul. A special edition of the 1965 studio album is being released in early October. It'll also feature a new John Lennon song outline and previously unreleased songs. Rubber Soul has been credited by the Beatles' media agency as marking a pivotal moment in the group's evolution. In Texas, setting a milestone 15 weeks as number one on the Billboard's Hot 100, breaking a record.
2: He's choosing Texas, I can tell.
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11: ABC News, I'm Dave Packer. The U.S. military launching strikes on Iranian targets. This a day after it foiled missile attacks on American forces. President Trump earlier.
12: I've been briefed. It's a little more of the same, but it's going to be straightening out. It's going to be straightening out. In the meantime, we're going to be hitting them very hard because it's our turn to hit them. They know it's coming. They're asking us not to do it.
11: The Federal Reserve left interest rates unchanged again after its two-day meeting. The markets, which are already down all day thanks to the war in Iran and falling tech stocks, dropped even further. A fiery hearing on Capitol Hill today. Dr. Anthony Fauci facing a blistering assault from Republican lawmakers over his work during the COVID-19 pandemic. Fauci invoking his Fifth Amendment rights and not responding to a single question. Just one ticket sold in Florida in last night's Mega Millions drawing for an $800 million grand prize. Tonight's Powerball drawing jackpot now at $663 million. This is ABC News.
6: When you need to know, Northwest News Radio. Here's Marina Rockinger and Darren Wright with a quick review of our top stories.
1: The 15-year-old suspect in Sunday's Bite of Seattle shooting has been charged with assault and unlawful possession of a firearm. Because of his age, it's now up to a judge to decide if he should be charged as an adult. That could happen as early as tomorrow. Washington's Primera insurance customers catching a break during contract negotiations. For now, Primera customers will be in-network at MultiCare sites, at least until a new agreement comes. The State Department of Health warning of new scams. Officials say scammers are claiming medical data has been compromised and demanding personal information. They're also telling doctors and other health professionals that their medical licenses have been suspended and they need to pay up to clear up the issue. All right, 5:32, and we turn now to some stories you haven't heard this hour. Wildfires continue to grow in central and eastern Washington. Watch Duty reports the Kaiser Canyon fire on the Colville Indian Reservation now 17% contained. So far, it's burned over 128,000 acres. Meanwhile, the Little Giant fire in the Okanagan-Wenatchee National Forest has grown to over 2,500 acres. It is 0% contained. We've been relatively wildfire smoke-free in western Washington this summer, knock on wood. But experts say that could quickly change, so it's a very good idea to be ready. University of Oregon professor Dr. Gopal Alada tells Public News Service that now is the time to find any of those leftover N95 masks from the COVID pandemic.
13: If you have to be outside, wear one of those N95 masks. They'll still work for wildfire smoke, actually. That's what I'd recommend for even healthy people if they are in one of those danger zones.
1: Also, check your air conditioner filter to make sure it's clean and not making your system work harder than it should. Make sure your AC is not pulling in air from the outdoors and potentially pulling smoke into your home. County governments are racing to meet a July 2027 deadline to have heat action plans in place. University of Washington professor Christy Eby tells the Public News Service heat relief will factor into future design and construction, especially in big cities.
14: In the long term, thinking about that urban design, thinking about regulations, should every house have a white roof? Should every building over a certain size have a green roof?
1: Eby says wildfires will also influence those heat action plans. It's 5:34.
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1: Let's find out what's happening on the roadways with Karen Trombley.
15: Thanks, Aaron. In Seattle, north to Shoreline on I-5, a 42-minute ride. And the ride home is 520 West, pushing 30 minutes in between 405 and I-5. On 90 West, in between 405 and I-5, you're looking at 25 minutes. And looking ahead to the weekend, Seafair, the I-90 bridge will remain open. You can expect delays with it. Northbound I-5, Shoreline to Everett, it'll take you 34 minutes. And you ride on 405 northbound, Bellevue to Linwood, just under an hour. Construction tonight will close up to three lanes, 405. 95 northbound in between Northeast 85th and Northeast 145th starting at 8 tonight through 4 a.m. on Thursday. And you're slow in the construction zone now, 18 east north of Raging River with the lane closed. Valley Freeway's clear. You got a 30-minute ride southbound 167 Auburn to Puyallup and Tukwila south to Federal Way. You're looking at 33 minutes. In the south sound, a 47-minute ride Tacoma south to Olympia. In the Northwest News Radio Traffic Center, I'm Karen Trombley.
1: Tukwila, Tacoma, tomato, tomato. Karen, thank you. All right. How about this forecast? Clear skies tonight. Your lows in the upper 50s. Tomorrow, sunshine. Highs climb to the mid-70s. Friday, sunshine, and we're close to 80 degrees. Outside right now, not quite 80 around the region. 71 in Everett, 77 in Tacoma, 76 in Bellevue, 74 sunny right here in Seattle. It's 5:36. Microsoft continues to beat skeptics. Northwest News Radio's Lillian James with a look at the numbers.
16: Earlier today, the tech giant released its Q4 results, showing better than expected outcomes. The Seattle Times reports analysts were skeptical because of the company's spending on AI development. In a press release, CEO Satya Nadella says, quote, "This year, Azure revenue surpassed $100 billion for the first time, and Microsoft 365 Copilot reached over 30 million paid seats, reflecting the confidence customers are placing in us to power their AI transformation," end quote. Microsoft's revenue came out to be $90 billion and increased by 18%. Profits also rose to $35.8 billion. Lillian James, Northwest News Radio.
1: 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Others call them noise. 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
5: Today, the team is just getting settled here in Seattle. Then they have a couple of afternoon practices scheduled for tomorrow afternoon. The real action involving the six FA-18 Super Hornets will be the official shows Friday, Saturday, and Sunday from 3:30 till 4:30 in the afternoon. The Friday show is free at Genesee Park. Weekend shows are paid ticket only. And just so you know, a constant in the Blue Angel performances since the 1970s will not be with us this year. That giant C-130 Hercules known as Fat Albert, currently getting some much-needed love at a repair hangar in the UK. Brian Calvert, Northwest News Radio.
1: Whatcom County wants your old, unwanted guns, and they're ready to spin to get them. The new Whatcom Safe Exchange Program is funded with $125,000 in state money and will exchange gift cards for guns depending on their value. Most of the weapons collected will be destroyed, but some might survive for display or training purposes. But first, deputies will check to see if the gun is stolen or if it was used in a crime.
17: From ABC News Tech Trends, iPhones, iPads, Mac computers, and Apple Watches will soon be available to lease under the new Apple Upgrade Program. Apple says lease terms will run between 12 and 36 months with no fees or interest payments. iPhone leases start at $17.99 a month, according to the company. The program will be operated by Klarna. Xbox executives are shedding some light on that major outage earlier this week, which left gamers unable to launch games they'd purchased. The company's chief technology officer says the problem stemmed from an external licensing service that ran into an issue late Sunday night. Engineers were able to get everything back online within about 24 hours. And HBO Max is adding a vertical scrolling video feed similar to TikTok. The streaming service says the feed will play short clips from movies and shows on the platform and is intended to help people discover new content to watch. With Tech Trends, I'm Mike Dubusky, ABC News.
1: Well, fans are heading to Chicago from all over the world for Lollapalooza Music Festival kicking off in the city on Thursday. More than 100,000 people are expected to take part in the fun. Emergency medicine physician Dr. Rodney Fulmer says people need to stay hydrated, especially if they're drinking caffeine. He says make sure you've got proper ID, too, in case of an emergency.
18: You can get those tags that actually have your name and your address and contacts on them. That's fantastic. If you want to write it on yourself with a Sharpie, that is also a great way to do that.
1: The festival runs through Sunday.
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1: President Trump today promising to deliver a beating after Iran launched a surprise missile attack overnight. ABC's Jordana Miller joining us. And Jordana, this looks to be a busy night.
19: It's going to be, I think, an intense night of U.S. strikes on Iran. They have not started yet. It's only about 10:30 p.m. local time here. But we anticipate the president's going to make good on his threat, which he often does. And he may even have more reason to be angry and order those strikes. There are reports that an unidentified or unclaimed drone has hit two tankers on an Egyptian on the coast of Egypt, in northern Egypt. And that would be the first time that Egypt is hit during this war. And Iran has threatened many times to expand its targets. So, you know, have they sent one of their drones or a proxy to hit these two tankers? One is operated by the U.S., so that might put it on the target list. We just heard a short while ago that the president was briefed on this. The Egyptians have not claimed it was a drone strike. They've only claimed the fires on the tankers. But it looks like it has the hallmark of, we should say, an Iranian hit.
1: And Jordana, all this is coming as President Trump's meeting with Prime Minister Netanyahu yesterday, but also saying that he's still open to peace talks. Does any of this action get us closer to maybe finally ending this war?
19: I think that's anybody's guess. We are hearing kind of upbeat reports of the meeting between the Israeli Prime Minister and President Trump. Benjamin Netanyahu said it was positive. His close aides around him said it was also productive and a great meeting. Later, the Israeli Prime Minister said it was one of the best meetings he's had with Trump. I'll say one thing which I think is interesting and shows that Netanyahu is aware of all of the criticism of his role in this war. You know, his aides were sure to say several times over the course of the last, you know, 24 hours since his meeting with the president that Netanyahu never pushed a line or tried to, you know, encourage the president to go back to war. But the two sides laid out the different scenarios that, you know, diplomacy, not doing anything, impossible military action, weighing those, I guess, you know, together. Because obviously Netanyahu is worried about this impression that he pushed President Trump into this war, that he had undue influence, that he made promises the regime would fall quickly, et cetera, et cetera. So this was a meeting, I think, to get the relationship back on track after some tense calls.
1: That's ABC's Jordana Miller joining us on Northwest News Radio.
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7: This is a Bloomberg Money Minute. Wednesday's Wall Street tumble, prompted in part by rising market worry the Fed is set to fight inflation with interest rate hikes, is being followed today by the latest on inflation. Although the measure is for June, before the U.S.-Iran ceasefire broke and gas prices started rising again, the market's hoping for good news. Commerce Department's Personal Consumption Expenditures Price Index, or PCE, is forecast to have slipped 0.1% month-to-month and rising 3.7% year-to-year, down from the prior 4.1%. June also may have been the saving grace for U.S. economic growth in this year's second quarter. We get the first estimate of April to June GDP, with forecasters expecting right around 2% growth. Much of that would be thanks to acceleration in consumer spending, with the World Cup and lower gasoline prices pointing to a meaningful boost in June. Amazon's earlier Prime Day event also supported retail sales in the month. Andrew O'Day, Bloomberg Radio.
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1: How are we looking out there, Karen?
15: crash free. I got your travel times for your Wednesday drive in less than 40 minutes south on I-5 shoreline to Seattle. As you make your way north of Seattle to Everett, a little over an hour. You are heavy and slow from before the West Seattle Bridge and then before and through the work zone over the Ship Canal Bridge with only your left lanes open. As you make your way southbound Tukwila to Tacoma, less than a 50-minute ride. And the Valley Freeway, traffic's heavy and slow. Auburn to Puyallup, you're looking at 25 minutes. And looking ahead to the weekend's Seafair, the I-90 bridge will remain open. You can expect delays. And delays tonight with construction up to three lanes closed north on 405 in between Northeast 85th and Northeast 145th. Starts at 8 tonight until 4 a.m. Thursday morning. You're slow in the zone right now. 18 eastbound north of Raging River with a lane closed. And taking a look at your ride as you make your way southbound 405 Bellevue to Renton. Just under 35 minutes and you're crash-free in the Northwest News Radio Traffic Center. I'm Karen Trombley.
1: 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Well, let's find out what's happening in your forecast with meteorologist Shannon O'Donnell of Como News.
20: Well, hi there, everybody. Here comes the sun. Seafair is here, and so are the blue skies for the Blue Angels. We'll see temperatures today soaring into the mid to the upper 70s, hovering near 80 on Thursday, and the peak of the warmth will be on Friday with low 80s around Puget Sound. Then comes the weekend and a little disturbance. It will increase our cloud cover and give us a chance for showers, mainly north of Seattle, on Saturday evening. In the Como 4 Weather Center, I'm meteorologist Shannon O'Donnell.
1: All right, outside, sunshine and 73 in Bremerton, 69 in Everett. That's as cool as you'll find it right now. 75 sunny in Tacoma, 75 in Bellevue, 72 right here in Seattle. Well, the Mariners are looking to bounce back by beating one of the best. 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
21: The M's are back in Los Angeles tonight, looking to clinch the series against the Dodgers. Seattle upset the World Series champions last night with a 7-6 victory, thanks to a total of 5 home runs from the M's, including 2 from Dom Canzone.
22: Dom Canzone! His second home run tonight inside Dodger Stadium!
21: That was Mariners TV on the call. Tonight's game has the first pitch set for 7:10 and will be free to watch on King 5. FIFA has lodged disciplinary charges against 2 Argentina players for striking Spain opponents moments after the World Cup final. They also charged Argentina's Soccer Federation for players showing a political banner about the Falkland Islands after beating England in the semifinals. FIFA said all the people charged have now been provided with an opportunity to present their position, following which a decision will be issued by the FIFA Disciplinary Committee in due course.
23: It's lights out and away we go.
21: Formula One president Stefano Domenicali says the current world championship could end in Europe if the war in the Middle East affects races in Qatar and Abu Dhabi. Domenicali says the decision won't be made before mid-September and confirms that the races are still planned, but if the situation doesn't improve, the season will in fact end in Europe. The next race is the Dutch Grand Prix on August 23rd. Formula One already canceled races in Bahrain and Saudi Arabia due to safety concerns. The Bahrain Grand Prix was rescheduled in Malaysia for October 4th. With sports, Zach Wildfang, Northwest News Radio.
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25: 3 people are dead, several others injured. 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
1: 551 here at Northwest News Radio. I'm Aaron Wright. Thanks for listening. As the war with Iran continues, the U.S. may be running low on certain munitions. Here's ABC's Stephen Portnoy with the details.
9: A report from a D.C.-based think tank, the Center for Strategic and International Studies, that estimates 65% of the stockpile of Patriot missiles has been depleted. And that would leave the U.S. with about 750 Patriot missiles left in the stockpile. And sources have indicated that the Patriot missile supply has been a factor in the president's decision not to undertake a massive strike.
1: Someday, science will come up with a way to manufacture synthetic blood or to create it in a lab. ABC's Jim Ryan tells us it's still years away.
10: In the meantime, the only source of blood for medical procedures is humans.
11: We need people to step up.
10: Matt Trotter is with the American Red Cross, which has declared a national blood supply emergency.
11: If 3 more people came to every Red Cross blood drive over the next month, we would be out of this crisis.
10: The nonprofit has been hit from both sides, a seasonal increase in demand for blood products and a precipitous decline in donors. Jim Ryan, ABC News.
1: The Texas Department of State Health Services out with an alert for 4 more cases of the measles have been confirmed. All 4 people were unvaccinated, according to a new statement. They live in Montgomery County, that's north of Houston, and are members of the same family. Health leaders now warning that more cases could be coming. We are in the dog days of summer. Record-breaking heat reported just about everywhere. That means you might be losing sleep. Here's Bree Tennis.
12: According to the Mental Health Foundation, heat interrupts sleep by reducing quality and duration, and that can make you cranky. But lack of sleep for more than 3 days can make you really cranky. We don't want that. The Sleep Foundation says your bedroom should be between 60 and 67 degrees Fahrenheit because cool air helps you fall asleep faster, stay in deep sleep longer, and improves your mood. And everyone will appreciate that. I'm Bree Tennis.
1: It's 5:53.
15: 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Movies at Marymore, showing How to Lose a Guy in 10 Days, starting at 6:30. The LED screen at Lake Union Park will be lit up tonight with National Treasure. That starts at 7:30. Movies in the Square features the classic comedy The Princess Bride, starting at 6 at Quincy Square in Bremerton. You can get an up-close and personal tour of the working waterfront at the Port of Everett tonight. The port conducts the tour from the Jetty Island Ferry in a boat starting at 6. Planning ahead, the Flock Fiber Festival features more than 100 vendors from around the world, along with crafting circles, Friday through Sunday at the Summit in downtown Seattle. 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That's my list. I'm Denise Whitaker on Northwest News Radio.
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1: A lot going on in your commute. 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
15: And traffic is moving freely for the Wednesday drive on the Valley Freeway, southbound Auburn to Puyallup, just under 25 minutes. You are slower 405 north on it between Tukwila and Renton, northbound just under 20 minutes after Sunset Boulevard. You're moving freely as you make your way to I-90. 405 southbound, a slow in between our Lake Washington bridges and out of Seattle to Everett, a little over an hour with the ride home in the Northwest News Radio Traffic Center. I'm Karen Trombley.
1: Thanks, Karen. Clear skies on the way tonight. Lows in the upper 50s. Tomorrow, sunny. Highs in the mid-70s. Friday, sunshine, and we're close to 80 degrees. Saturday, things will start to change. Big swing as showers and sun breaks roll in. Highs only climbing to the low 70s. So about a 10-degree swing depending on where you are. Sunday, partly sunny. We'll be close to 70. Still nice for this time of year, right? Plenty of reason to get outside and enjoy yourself. Right now, 69 in Everett, 75 sunny in Tacoma, 75 in Bellevue, 72 in Seattle.
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21: ABC News. I'm Dave Packer. CENTCOM says the U.S. has begun retaliatory strikes against Iran in the wake of last night's sneak attack on U.S. forces in Jordan. President Trump earlier.
22: Fortunately, we had our people operating the greatest equipment in the world, namely the Patriot system. Think of it. Five missiles going 8,600 miles an hour, big ones, coming right at us, and all five were shot down.
21: Also down, American opinion of the war with Iran.
23: A new Quinnipiac poll shows 66% of voters say the war with Iran has not been worth fighting. Trump says he's still hoping to strike a deal with Iran. One person who's not optimistic, Israeli Prime Minister Benjamin Netanyahu, who met with Trump at the White House yesterday.
21: ABC's Mary Bruce. This evening, the Senate Judiciary Committee postponed its meeting to vote on Todd Blanche's nomination for Attorney General. Republican Senators Tom Tillis and John Cornyn saying they won't vote for Blanche unless there are assurances from the DOJ that the $1.8 billion Trump IRS settlement fund is officially dead. The Federal Reserve left its key interest rate unchanged, about 3.6%. Dr. Anthony Fauci faced some tough questions from Senator Rand Paul and others on a Senate committee today. Every question answered the same way.
25: Can you explain to the committee why you chose to fund this dangerous research in China?
26: On the advice of counsel, I respectfully decline to answer based upon my rights under the Fifth Amendment of the Constitution.
21: The hearing comes after Paul released hundreds of pages from Fauci's personal diary. Cleanup continues in Wisconsin in the hard-hit communities of Menasha and Fox River, ravaged by an EF3 tornado earlier this week. Police Chief Matthew Albright.
27: Pleased to report today that we are making progress. Trees are being removed from the roadways. Utility crews are hard at work. And we're working on trying to get back to some sense of normalcy, but it's going to take time. It's going to take days and weeks.
21: You're listening to ABC News.
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21: The number of cyclosporiasis cases has risen to 18,000 over 45 states. Evacuation orders remain in place for large areas of Bordeaux thanks to wildfires.
30: We're here in France where crews have been in the process of trying to get ahead of the flames that have been burning, that have already scorched an area four times the size of Paris. And they had intended to come to this area to do some preemptive work and lay water down around the area to try to keep it cool, to keep the chance of fires going down. And then just a few moments ago, we saw the smoke rising here. Another fire has popped up.
21: ABC's Marcus Moore. Texas has been reliably red for decades, but divisions are starting to show within the Republican Party.
1: In his final months in office, Texas Agriculture Commissioner Sid Miller is cutting loose on fellow Republican Governor Greg Abbott.
5: His performance, I would have to give him an overall C.
1: Despite an endorsement from Donald Trump, Miller lost in the GOP primary to keep the seat he's held since 2014, but he insists.
5: This is not something I'm doing because I'm leaving office.
1: Miller says Governor Abbott has not returned a single phone call or replied to a single email he sent since he took office 12 years ago. Jim Ryan, ABC News in Dallas-Fort Worth.
21: A city audit finds Chicago's infamous rat problem will go away under its current plan. It finds workers prioritized poisoning rats on a case-by-case basis rather than implementing more comprehensive and permanent solutions to curb their populations. Dave Packer, ABC News.
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6: The latest on the Bite of Seattle mass shooting and why local Primera insurance customers could be catching a break. It's 6:04.
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6: Let's check in with Karen Trombley for the latest in your commute.
7: Aaron, a slow go northbound I-5 before the West Seattle Bridge and then through the work zone over the Ship Canal Bridge with only your two left lanes open. The setup in place until the end of the year. With it, your northbound express lanes remain open 24-7, 520 West, heavy mid-span to I-5. And either way on I-5 in between the Shoreline and Seattle, you're looking under a 35 minutes, a 53-minute travel time Seattle north to Everett. Tukwila south to Tacoma, less than 47 minutes south on I-5. 18 West still slow as you approach I-5 with the ride home, and then Federal Way south to Tacoma, you're looking at 26 minutes. On the Valley Freeway, no issues. 24-minute ride south Auburn to Puyallup. Looking ahead to this weekend's Seafair, the I-90 bridge will remain open. You can expect delays. And the I-90 bridge, you're moving with no delays in between 405 and I-5. Construction tonight will slow you down on 405 northbound in between Northeast 85th and Northeast 145th, starting at 8 with up to 3 lanes closed until 4 a.m. Tomorrow morning. As you make your way northbound, Bellevue to Linwood, just under an hour in the Northwest News Radio Traffic Center. I'm Karen Trombley.
6: Thanks, Karen. We've got clear skies coming in tonight. Your lows in the upper 50s. Tomorrow, sunny. Highs climbing to the mid-70s. Friday, sunshine close to 80 degrees. Outside right now, a really nice evening. 69 under fair skies in Everett. 75 sunny in Tacoma. 75 in Bellevue. 72 kind of hazy, kind of sunny right here in Seattle.
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6: It's 6:07. Charges now filed and alarming new details following the shooting at the Bite of Seattle. Northwest News Radio's Scott Carty has the story from the live desk.
8: Wednesday afternoon, the Seattle police referred the case against a 15-year-old male to prosecutors. In court documents, it reveals that bullets recovered from the bodies of 56-year-old Ashley Whitehead and 44-year-old Carlos Sanchez Villalba do not appear to have been shot from the ghost gun of that 15-year-old arrested at the scene Sunday. Police do say the teen was seen firing that gun into the crowd. Documents also reveal shell casings from the scene indicated there were four weapons fired. We know police have recovered three weapons, and as Chief Sean Barnes told us yesterday, they believe only two of them were fired, the ghost gun and a Glock 45 with an automatic switch and an extended magazine. As expected this afternoon, the King County Prosecuting Attorney's Office filed charges against the 15-year-old male. He is charged with assault in the first degree with a firearm enhancement and with unlawful possession of a firearm in the second degree. Because of his age, it's now up to a judge to decide if he should be charged as an adult. Casey McNerney of the King County Prosecuting Attorney's Office tells me that could take months. Scott Carty, Northwest News Radio.
6: Following Sunday's mass shooting, things appear to be getting back to normal at Seattle Center. Jackie Kent with Como News spoke with visitors who attended the Storm game last night.
9: I feel safe coming to the Seattle Center. It would be nice to know what the mayor and the police chief are doing to make sure it stays safe.
10: A common response from WNBA fans who packed into Climate Pledge Arena for the Storm game. 2 days after a shooting at Seattle Center sent crowds into a panic. Three people were killed and four others injured, including a toddler, at the popular Bite of Seattle Food Festival.
11: Do you think the city will do what it needs to do to help keep people safe?
12: Well, I sure hope so. That's why we elect who we elect.
13: I think that there was some confusion around, you know, who should make a statement and when, and I think that, you know, the mayor's office and the police chief and their emergency operations center can all do a better job.
6: Anyone with information about the shooting is urged to call SPD's tip line at 206-233-5000. And tonight, the community will honor those killed in Sunday's mass shooting. 56-year-old Ashley Whitehead and 44-year-old Carlos Israel Sanchez Viaba are among the deceased. 19-year-old Junior C. Nico Simo was also killed and is believed to be one of the people who exchanged gunfire. Tonight, Seattle Center will host a silent vigil at the International Fountain at 6:30. We switch gears now as Washington's Primera insurance customers are catching a break during contract negotiations. Here's Northwest News Radio's Brian Calvert with more on what we've learned.
14: Primera had warned its 100,000 members earlier this year that they might be considered out of network at multi-care facilities as the two entities work out a new deal. No new deal yet, but both parties have now said Primera customers are in network at multi-care sites, at least until that new agreement is finalized. The Washington Standard reports that multi-care, which operates more than a dozen hospitals in the state, has agreed to keep charging Primera Blue Cross insurance customers in network rates after months of negotiations that had threatened that coverage. A multi-care spokesperson has also confirmed a permanent deal is in the works. Brian Calvert, Northwest News Radio.
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6: Only Marms, ABC's Brad Milkey, discusses a not-so-normal OnlyFans account.
15: It's a tale as old as time. Someone trying to make their way through college needs money and turns to OnlyFans. You know there's going to be judgment. You know it's not the life you expected to be leading, but hey, it pays the bills. Well, recently, that's been happening more and more at famed universities, not just in the case of students, but professors and researchers too. However, that doesn't mean there's always nudity involved, among humans at least. This is the sound of a marmot. These are chunky rodents that live across North America and North Asia. A groundhog is a type of marmot. This one is a yellow-bellied marmot that lives in the Rockies. Yeah, they kind of stand on their hind legs and scream at you. Anyway, for years, a professor at UCLA named Daniel Blumstein has been researching marmots. But last year, his funding dried up. So at the urging of some of his research students and volunteers, his team set up an account on OnlyFans. OF, as it's known, is almost synonymous with explicit content. At this point, more than 4 million creators have set up accounts, posted videos in various states of undress, and then charged different amounts for subscriptions. The account from Blumstein's lab is called OnlyMarms. On this profile, you are likely to see marmots tanning themselves on a porch or frolicking in the grass or whistling at marmots passing by. To be clear, this is all completely G-rated. The most exciting video is probably a marmot wrestling with a cage full of food. But just like any other OnlyFans site, this asks users for tips, and the researchers are seeing cash come in. It's currently hundreds of dollars, not thousands, but it is paying for those bait stations that attract animals to the marmot cams. And weirdly, this kind of speaks to how mainstream OnlyFans has become. More and more college students talk about how rising tuition forced them to consider side hustles, even risque ones. Some of them have been invited to speak in college lecture halls about the creator economy, prompting backlash about modern acceptance of sex work. And as the site becomes more normalized, more accounts are springing up that aren't sexual at all. Whether academic projects like this one, or comedy, or makeup influencers seeking some direct donations. Small-scale fundraisers have turned to sites like GoFundMe in the past. Now some are thinking, why not OnlyFans? The Marmot Lab at Rocky Mountain Biological Laboratory is coming up with other non-traditional fundraising endeavors. At one point, it helped launch a specialty beer called Marmot Tears IPA. Blumstein said he'd rather be spending his time on actual research, but as long as the funding streams are not safe for work, he will continue asking you to like and subscribe.
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0: This is a Bloomberg Money Minute. A strong 31% jump in revenue from Microsoft's cloud computing division last quarter is helping the market absorb the other big piece of news from the company, the $41 billion Microsoft spent last quarter, much of it on its AI ambitions. Profit and sales beat forecasts for Microsoft in the just-finished period. Facebook and Instagram owner Meta Platforms has been on Wall Street's hot seat over how much money it's spending on AI. In an updated forecast, Meta says its full-year business spending will likely top $130 billion. Put that together with a weaker-than-expected revenue forecast, and stock at Meta quickly found its way lower in extended trades. Economic uncertainty is convincing people to hold on to their smartphones longer, and rising costs for components means profit margins getting squeezed in the smartphone business. Tough combination for Qualcomm. It's forecasting a weaker profit for the current quarter than the market had been looking for. Andrew O'Day, Bloomberg Radio.
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6: Well, let's find out what's happening in your commute with Karen Trombley.
7: Your Wednesday drive winding down, though still slow on northbound I-5 before the West Seattle Bridge and then in pockets and through the work zone over the Ship Canal Bridge. 520 West, slower mid-span to I-5. It'll take you less than 25 minutes to between 405 and I-5. Shoreline south to Seattle, you're looking at 34 minutes. And a 23-minute ride south on I-5 is Seattle to Tukwila. And no issues as you make your way northbound Shoreline to Everett. Tukwila south to Tacoma on I-5, less than 46 minutes. And Federal Way 18 West is slow as you approach I-5 with a Wednesday afternoon ride. And Federal Way south to Tacoma, 26 minutes. Valley Freeway, no issues. And you move in just under an hour as you make your way Renton through Auburn into Puyallup. Construction tonight may slow you down northbound 405 in between Northeast 85th and 145th. Starting at 8 tonight, up to 3 lanes blocked until 4 a.m. Thursday. You ride on 405 southbound. You're slow before and after I-90. In the Northwest News Radio Traffic Center, I'm Karen Trombley.
6: 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Let's find out what's happening in your forecast with meteorologist Shannon O'Donnell of Como News.
2: Well, beautiful blue skies are back in business, just in time for the blue angels to soar among us. We'll see highs on either side of 80 on Thursday and low to mid 80s around the sound for the peak of the heat on Friday. Into the weekend we go with the chance for showers. It does happen just in time for Seafair weekend. Most of us just cloud up and cool down to either side of 70, but there will be a chance for some weekend rain, especially north of Shoreline and close to the BC border. In the Como 4 Weather Center, I'm meteorologist Shannon O'Donnell.
6: Around the region, a really nice evening outside. 69 in Everett, 76 in Puyallup, 76 Tacoma, 74 in Bellevue, 71 degrees right here in Seattle. Well, the Seahawks are back at work as the season's set to get underway. 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
3: Veteran Seahawks are weighing in on training camp. Leonard Williams wants to push himself despite logging more than a decade in the league.
4: Yeah, I mean, my father-in-law, Ronnie Lott, I think maybe year four for me, I asked him for some advice going into training camp, and he said treat every year like your rookie year. And I think that's what I'm trying to do now. You know, even though this is my 12th year, I'm coming into it still willing to learn, still willing to, like, gain information and gain knowledge and just get better as a player like I did when I was younger.
3: Wide receiver Cooper Kupp says head coach Mike McDonald makes sure the team puts in the work every single day.
16: Mike does a great job of making sure you got to come to work every day, you know, with your lunch pail and hard hat.
3: In last night's WNBA game, Sophie Cunningham and Caitlin Clark were unavailable for post-game questions after the Indiana Fever's 105-95 win over Seattle. A rally outside Climate Pledge Arena supported Cunningham's recent comments about transgender athletes. Cunningham was booed during the game to a sold-out crowd. Storm coach Sonia Rahman emphasized inclusivity at the venue. U.S. Soccer will maintain continuity on the men's national team coaching staff. Soccer broadcaster Andres Cantor reports Mauricio Pochettino is close to signing a deal that would keep him in charge through the 2030 World Cup. Pochettino took the Team USA job in 2024 and guided Team USA into the round of 16 at this year's World Cup, where they lost to Belgium here in Seattle. With sports, Zach Wildfang, Northwest News Radio.
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17: Three people are dead, several others injured. This after a shooting at Seattle Center during the Bite of Seattle.
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19: Officers responded and addressed one of the shooters who was taken into custody. There was another person that we believe that was also involved that fled the scene.
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4: 6:21 here at Northwest News Radio. I'm Aaron Wright. Thanks for listening. Burien police are crediting a canine with ending a burglary suspect's escape attempt. Deputies say the suspect fled in a car Tuesday evening after a home burglary, leading to a short chase that ended in a crash. The suspect then ran on foot but was quickly caught by a police dog. That man facing several felony charges, including burglary and eluding police. One person hurt, another behind bars after an early morning pursuit. Snohomish County deputies were in pursuit of the suspect for reckless driving and DUI along Highway 2 in Monroe. Not long after, deputies called off the chase for safety reasons. That suspect crashed into another car. The suspect was taken into custody while another person was taken to the hospital with non-life-threatening injuries. Well, overnight, a crash on Highway 167 sent two people to the hospital. This happened near South 277th Street near Kent. Washington State Patrol says a car was stopped on the highway from an earlier crash when another car slammed into it. A person was seen standing next to the barrier but doesn't appear to have been hit. The drivers of both cars were taken to the hospital. The northbound lanes of the highway were shut down for nearly 3.5 hours. Not clear if drugs or alcohol were involved. Well, new polling shows Americans appear to be increasingly gloomy over the war with Iran. ABC's Mary Bruce tells us why.
5: A new Quinnipiac poll shows 66% of voters say the war with Iran has not been worth fighting. Trump says he's still hoping to strike a deal with Iran. One person who's not optimistic, Israeli Prime Minister Benjamin Netanyahu, who met with Trump at the White House yesterday and spoke with ABC's Lindsay Davis.
6: Well, I don't know if it's unlikely, but I'm skeptical about Iran's mode of operandus, the method of operating.
4: New polling tonight shows Americans are becoming increasingly concerned at the cost of living since the start of the war in Iran. Here's ABC's Elizabeth Schulze.
7: The national average for a gallon of gas, now $4.08. That's back where it was in June before the Iran war ceasefire was announced. And with prices also going up for other staples like groceries, a new Reuters Ipsos poll finds nearly 60% of Americans now describe the economy as weak.
4: A fiery hearing on Capitol Hill today as Dr. Anthony Fauci sat stone-faced in front of a Senate committee as he faced a barrage of questions from Republican lawmakers over the origins of COVID-19 and other concerns. Here's ABC's Jay O'Brien.
8: Dr. Anthony Fauci refusing to answer a single question from the Senate's Homeland Security Committee, accusing the Republican chairman, Senator Rand Paul, of having an unhinged obsession with him.
9: On the advice of counsel, I respectfully decline to answer.
8: Paul pushing Fauci on whether he covered up the origins of COVID. Democrats defending Fauci, saying he's being turned into a scapegoat.
4: It's 6:24.
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4: Let's get an update on your commute with Karen Trombley.
10: Aaron, it's crash-free, and I got to travel time southbound I-5 Shoreline to Seattle. You're looking at 34 minutes and a 27-minute ride northbound I-5 Shoreline to Everett. Northbound drivers, you're moving well. And 405 Bellevue to Linwood, you're looking at 40 minutes and a 35-minute drive time southbound I-5 Tukwila to Tacoma. And less than 45 minutes and on the Valley Freeway south on Renton through Auburn into Puyallup. In the Northwest News Radio Traffic Center, I'm Karen Trombley.
4: All right, thanks, Karen. Tonight, mostly clear skies, your lows in the upper 50s. Tomorrow, sunny, highs climbing to the mid-70s. Outside right now, 69 in Everett, 76 in Tacoma, 71, partly cloudy right here in Seattle.
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12: NASA's X-59 has broken the sound barrier for the first time, reaching just over Mach 1, or about 713 miles per hour, at 43,400 feet. The experimental supersonic jet is designed to replace the explosive sonic boom with a softer thump. Interesting Engineering reports that the 81-minute flight

0: produce the performance data needed for future community testing. Engineers hope that the quieter overland flights will persuade regulators to consider long-standing restrictions on commercial supersonic travel, opening the door to dramatically faster commercial trips without the window-rattling noise that grounded earlier aircraft concepts for decades. I'm Ken Chester.
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17: ABC ABC News, I'm Dave Packer. CENTCOM says the U.S. has begun retaliatory strikes against Iran in the wake of last night's sneak attack on U.S. forces in Jordan. This evening, the Senate Judiciary Committee postponed its meeting to vote on Todd Blanche's nomination for Attorney General. Republican Senators Tom Tillis and John Cornyn saying that they won't vote for Blanche unless there are assurances from the DOJ that the $1.8 billion Trump IRS settlement fund is officially dead. Cornyn on Blanche and the DOJ.
18: As I told you earlier, it was not responsive to my concerns. I mean, we've heard from them. It's just that they refused to commit to writing what he testified to under oath.
17: Federal Reserve left its key interest rate unchanged. Dr. Anthony Fauci facing some tough questions from Senator Rand Paul and others on a Senate committee today about the COVID-19 response. Every question answered the same way, by pleading the fifth. The hearing comes after Paul released hundreds of pages from Fauci's personal diary. This is ABC News.
16: When you need to know, Northwest News Radio. 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
19: The 15-year-old suspect in Sunday's Bite of Seattle shooting has been charged with assault and unlawful possession of a firearm. Because of his age, it's now up to a judge to decide if he should be charged as an adult. That could happen as early as tomorrow. Washington's Primera insurance customers are catching a break during contract negotiations. For now, Primera customers will be in-network at MultiCare sites, at least until a new agreement comes to. The State Department of Health warning of new scams. Officials say scammers are claiming medical data has been compromised and demanding personal information. They're also telling doctors and other health professionals that their medical licenses have been suspended and they need to pay up to clear up the issue. Well, several wildfires continue to burn in central and eastern Washington. Watch Duty reports the Kaiser Canyon fire on the Colville Indian Reservation is now 17% contained. So far, it's burned over 128,000 acres. Meanwhile, the Little Giant Fire in the Okanagan Wenatchee National Forest has grown to over 2,500 acres. It's currently 0% contained. As we dive into the depths of summer, county governments across the state are working on heat action plans. A state law mandates that most counties have those plans in place by this time next year. University of Washington Professor Christy Eby tells Public News Service, wildfires complicate the problem of how to deal with summer heat.
20: It's a real challenge for the public health authorities of what do you tell people to do when it's both hot and smoky. With the heat, you want to open your windows and doors, but when it's smoky, you want those windows and doors closed.
19: Eby says extreme heat must be a factor in the design of new public spaces with the goal of making hotter days more comfortable for everyone. So far this summer, most of us in western Washington have not had to deal with wildfire smoke. Knock on wood, but that could quickly change, and now experts say that now is the time to prepare. Jamie Seymour with the nonprofit Energy Trust of Oregon says that prep begins with your air conditioner.
21: Make sure that the seal between your air conditioning unit and the window frame is airtight. If you use, say, a single hose portable air conditioner, try to avoid using that as they draw outdoor air indoors.
19: Seymour tells Public News Service it's a good idea to check air filters more frequently during the summer. Another expert says even if you're healthy, it might be a good idea to find an N95 mask if you get near wildfire smoke. It's 6:34.
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19: How are we looking out there, Karen?
22: Oh, a 33-minute crash-free ride, Aaron, southbound I-5 shoreline to Seattle, on northbound I-5 shoreline to Everett, just under 40 minutes. Northbound drivers, you're moving freely, northbound 405 Bellevue to Linwood, 40 minutes. No issues on the I-90 and 520 bridges into and out of downtown Seattle. As you make your way southbound Seattle to Tukwila, less than a 25-minute ride. And then southbound I-5 Tukwila into Tacoma, you're looking at under 40. You got a 34-minute ride southbound I-5 Tacoma to Olympia, and just picked up a crash now. I-5 northbound right before 18. It's taking away your right lane. You're heavy on the approach. Also a crash on 18 eastbound. Your off ramp to Auburn Way in Auburn. It's half blocking the ramp, slowing you down. A construction tonight will slow you down. Three lanes closed, up to three lanes. Northbound 405 in between Northeast 85th and Northeast 145th, starting at 8 tonight until 4 a.m. tomorrow morning. Also on I-5 southbound between 516 to South West 272nd, up to three lanes closed. And this project starts at 11 until 6 tomorrow in the Northwest News Radio Traffic Center. I'm Karen Trombley.
19: Well, tonight, mostly clear skies, your lows in the upper 50s. Tomorrow, we're sunny. Highs going to reach the mid-70s. Friday, sunshine, close to 80 degrees. Saturday, things change. Showers and sun breaks. Highs in the low 70s. Sunday, partly sunny, close to 70 degrees. Outside right now, how about 69 degrees in Everett, 76 in Tacoma, 74 in Bellevue, 71 sunny right here in Seattle. It's 6:36. Microsoft reporting strong quarterly results. Here's Northwest News Radio's Lillian James with a look at the numbers.
0: The tech company's Q4 results were better than Wall Street expected. Its revenue came out to be $90 billion and increased by 18%. Profits also rose to $35.8 billion. The Seattle Times reports analysts were skeptical because of the company's spending on AI development. In a press release, CEO Satya Nadella says Azure revenue surpassed $100 billion for the first time. And Microsoft 365 Copilot reached over 30 million paid seats. Lillian James, Northwest News Radio.
19: Whatcom County has $125,000 in state money to spend on guns. Well, not new ones, but the guns you might want to turn in. The Whatcom County Sheriff's Office says the new gun buyback program called Whatcom Safe Exchange is voluntary and anonymous. Just bring in a gun you don't want and receive a gift card in exchange. $50 for a non-working gun and up to $300 for an assault rifle or automatic weapon. A staple of Seafair summer arrives in Seattle today. As Northwest News Radio's Brian Calvert tells us, this year's show in the sky will be slightly different.
5: The six FA-18 Super Hornets, known as the Blue Angels, getting situated and ready for their first practice flights tomorrow afternoon. Then come the big shows, but a familiar sight will be missing. The C-130 Hercules that's been part of the group since the 1970s, Fat Albert, is in the UK for maintenance right now. So dog owners, here's your warning. The official Blue Angels shows will be Friday, Saturday, and Sunday between 3:30 and 4:30 in the afternoon. The Times reports the Museum of Flight is also hosting events Saturday and Sunday, where you can watch the takeoffs and landings. Brian Calvert, Northwest News Radio.
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1: When you're pregnant, it's only natural to think about how any action you take might affect your baby. And if you're someone who lives with depression, you may hesitate to take your meds out of fear of causing harm. Fortunately, a new study shows that taking depression medicine during pregnancy is not linked to a higher risk of autism or ADHD in children. It means that moms-to-be who have been on those medicines can stay on them. And women who struggle with their mental health during pregnancy have another route for help. Other research has shown that stopping these medicines or not starting depression treatment during pregnancy has its own risks for both moms and babies. As always, any medical decisions about your physical and mental health should be discussed with your healthcare provider, especially when your health is important for your baby's well-being as well. With this Medical Minute, I'm Alex Stone.
19: Well, President Trump says one of Washington, D.C.'s main airports is badly in need of renovation. At the White House Wednesday, the president announced plans for a $22 billion makeover for Washington Dulles International Airport.
2: We are announcing plans to add more than 5 million square feet of new or renovated space. We'll replace the current C and D concourses, which are basic disasters, all the while preserving the iconic original terminal.
19: The plan also includes replacing the airport's unpopular people movers with new passenger trains and more moving walkways.
16: Beyond the headlines, this is in-depth coverage on Northwest News Radio.
19: Dr. Anthony Fauci on Capitol Hill today, where he testified before a Republican-led Senate committee over his involvement in the COVID-19 response. Here's News Nation's Trevor Shirley.
23: Dr. Anthony Fauci was subpoenaed by this committee, but so far has invoked his Fifth Amendment right.
24: The hearing before the Senate Homeland Security Committee aims to investigate the United States' response to the COVID-19 pandemic. Over the weekend, the committee forced the release of Dr. Fauci's so-called diary, a collection of his personal notes written during the pandemic when he served as one of the nation's top health officials responding to the outbreak. Republicans on the committee, in particular Senator Rand Paul of Kentucky, accused Fauci of saying one thing in public and another in his private notes. Specifically, Senator Paul argues the diary reveals Dr. Fauci felt differently in private about the origins of the virus than what he said publicly at the time. Senator Paul also claims the virus was released or escaped from a Chinese lab, but U.S. intelligence remains inconclusive on the issue. Furthermore, Senator Paul has accused Dr. Fauci of becoming enamored with his own public profile, putting his own ambitions above public health. Dr. Fauci has denied that previously and repeatedly said his focus was on saving lives. During today's hearing, he refused to engage with any questions beyond his opening statement, instead choosing to invoke his Fifth Amendment right not to self-incriminate.
3: Given Senator Paul's obvious obsession with calling for my prosecution, the only conclusion I can reach is that the sole reason he is calling me before this committee is to get me to say something, anything, that could vindicate his repeated public pledges that I end up, in his words, quote, behind bars.
4: Publicly, Anthony Fauci promoted the theory that the virus arose naturally, while privately, he was well aware of a mountain of evidence suggesting the virus originated in the lab. The American people deserve answers.
23: At one point today, one of Dr. Fauci's attorneys was ordered out of the hearing room by Senator Paul, who accused that attorney of being disruptive. Dr. Fauci was also issued a preemptive pardon by former President Joe Biden in the final hours of the Biden presidency. Reporting in Washington, I'm Trevor Shirley for News Nation.
19: Hostilities between the U.S. and Iran are ramping up again following a brief pause in strikes. President Trump held a meeting with Israel's Prime Minister Benjamin Netanyahu during his trip to the U.S. to attend the funeral of late Senator Lindsey Graham. ABC's Lindsay Davis, in an exclusive interview with Netanyahu, has more on what both leaders discussed. ABC's Michelle Franzen with the story.
6: On Tuesday, President Trump and Israel's Prime Minister Benjamin Netanyahu met at the White House. It was their first meeting since the war with Iran began 5 months ago. ABC's Lindsay Davis, in an exclusive interview with Netanyahu, asked whether the Israeli leader held the same goals at the start of the war.
7: Is your goal still regime change?
8: My goal is to make sure that Iran, with this regime, doesn't have nuclear weapons. That's something that President Trump and I both agree on, because it would be a different world.
6: President Trump has been critical of Netanyahu in recent weeks and Israel's military strikes in Lebanon. Michelle Franzen, ABC News.
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25: This is a Bloomberg Money Minute. Business at the number one coffee house chain is percolating as Starbucks raises its full-year earnings forecast. The company says results easily topped forecasts last quarter as its efforts at winning back customers pays off, with patrons in a hurry enjoying a speedier process picking up orders, diners choosing to linger enjoying a more pleasant cafe experience, and everyone benefiting from a beefed-up menu. Chipotle Mexican Grill is getting some of its sizzle back. Efforts such as bringing back its honey chicken and overhauling its rewards program are prompting the chain to hike its full-year forecast for both earnings and comparable sales. Chipotle says it is making inroads with diners who had complained that its meals were too expensive and service was subpar. Carvana is tapping the brakes on expectations. The big used car seller is warning that earnings may fall short of Wall Street forecast as its rapid growth slowed and per car profit slipped in the most recent quarter. Andrew O'Day, Bloomberg Radio.
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22: Crash from Federal Way north on I-5 near 18 in your right lane has you parked behind it. Less than a 15-minute wait in the backup. 18 west, you're slow at I-5 at the Wednesday drive. And a crash is half blocking the 18 eastbound ramp to Auburn Way in Auburn. You're slow as you try to make the exchange. Southbound drivers, you have it good. Southbound Seattle to Tukwila, less than 25 minutes. Southbound I-5, Tukwila to Tacoma, 35 minutes. And a 34-minute drive time in the southbound I-5 southbound Tacoma to Olympia. As you make your way on 405 northbound Bellevue to Linwood, 40 minutes, less than 30, Bellevue south to Renton. No issues to report on the I-90 and 520 bridges into and out of Seattle. As you make your way northbound Linwood to Everett on the I-5, you're looking at just under 30 minutes, and you're right on the Valley Freeway. No issues in the Northwest News Radio Traffic Center. I'm Karen Trombley.
19: 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Well, let's talk about this forecast with meteorologist Shannon O'Donnell of Como News.
9: Hi there, everybody. What a wonderful Wednesday with the blue skies bouncing back. Mid-70s today around the urban core, upper 70s to near 80 tomorrow. And the heat peaks on Friday around the shores of Lake Washington. It will be super for getting in on the seafare action in the Blue Angels then. We'll end up in the low 80s on Friday afternoon. Into the weekend we go. We'll cloud up and cool down. There will be a chance for a few scattered showers, especially north of Seattle. In the Como 4 Weather Center, I'm meteorologist Shannon O'Donnell.
19: Outside right now, 69 in Everett, 78 in Olympia, 76 in Tacoma, 76 in Kent, 74 in Bellevue, 71 partly cloudy right here in Seattle. Well, the Mariners look to bounce back by beating one of the best. 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
10: The M's are back in Los Angeles tonight, looking to clinch the series against the Dodgers. Seattle upset the World Series champions last night with a 7-6 victory, thanks to a total of 5 home runs from the M's, including 2 from Dom Canzone.
11: Dom Canzone! His second home run tonight inside Dodger Stadium!
10: That was Mariners TV on the call. Tonight's game has the first pitch set for 7:10 and will be free to watch on King 5. FIFA has lodged disciplinary charges against 2 Argentina players for striking Spain opponents moments after the World Cup final. They also charged Argentina's Soccer Federation for players showing a political banner about the Falkland Islands after beating England in the semifinals. FIFA said all the people charged have now been provided with an opportunity to present their position, following which a decision will be issued by the FIFA Disciplinary Committee in due course.
13: It's lights out and away we go.
10: Formula One president Stefano Domenicali says the current world championship could end in Europe if the war in the Middle East affects races in Qatar and Abu Dhabi. Domenicali says the decision won't be made before mid-September and confirms that the races are still planned. But if the situation doesn't improve, the season will in fact end in Europe. The next race is the Dutch Grand Prix on August 23rd. Formula One already canceled races in Bahrain and Saudi Arabia due to safety concerns. The Bahrain Grand Prix was rescheduled in Malaysia for October 4th. With sports, Zach Wildfang, Northwest News Radio.
19: And still ahead, a look at what happened at this day in history in the Almanac.
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19: 6:51 here at Northwest News Radio. I'm Aaron Wright. Thanks for listening. The Federal Reserve has voted to keep interest rates where they are for now. The vote, 9-3, described by Fed Chair Kevin Warsh as a good family fight. Interest rates have been on the upswing since the Fed last met, which led to speculation the Fed would raise rates. But Warsh, in a news conference after the decision, says other economic indicators point to a resilient economy.
5: Sure, we got some encouraging inflation data. I think at the meeting 42 days ago, I said something like 63 months of inflation above target. I didn't say 64, though the final calculation might be a close one. So we'll be watching inflation data over the period ahead. But I also don't want you to leave the misimpression that we're sort of breathlessly waiting that.
19: There is speculation that the Fed could raise rates during its September meeting if trends continue. Explosive new allegations against a popular rocker turned Oscar winner. ABC's Kanye Whitworth with the details.
12: Jared Leto is facing new allegations of sexual misconduct from multiple women in the BBC documentary Jared Leto, Hollywood's Dark Secret. ABC has not independently verified these claims. 4 of the women say they were teenagers when they met Leto, who was in his 30s and 40s. Leto denying the allegations, saying in a statement, "I have never sexually assaulted anyone in my entire life." These claims are absolutely and categorically false.
19: Senator John Cornyn canceled his planned meeting this morning with Acting Attorney General Todd Blanche, throwing doubt into the future of Blanche's confirmation vote on Thursday. ABC's Peter Harlambous with more.
17: Sources say Cornyn abruptly canceled the meeting after Blanche failed to provide him a draft order rescinding the DOJ's controversial settlement agreement with President Trump, establishing a $1.8 billion fund for purported victims of government weaponization. A key vote for Blanche's nomination to move forward, Cornyn has until 4 p.m. to decide whether to move forward with the Senate Judiciary Committee's vote on Blanche, scheduled for tomorrow. Peter Harlambous, ABC News.
19: It's 6:53.
18: I'm Brian Calvert with the Almanac. A look at what happened on this date in history. In 1958, the National Aeronautics and Space Administration, you know it better as NASA, was authorized by Congress. In the year 1978... the film soundtrack to Grease, featuring John Travolta and Olivia Newton-John, went to number one on the U.S. album chart. 1987, on this date, Ben & Jerry's Ice Cream introduced their Cherry Garcia flavor in honor of Grateful Dead frontman Jerry Garcia. 1996, L.A. Dodgers manager Tommy Lasorda announced his retirement. In 2009, swimming star Michael Phelps set a new world record for the 200-meter butterfly by breaking his own record. In 2010, on this date, U.S. President Barack Obama made an appearance on The View. It was the first time a sitting president appeared on a daytime talk show, and on July 29th, 2019, Lil Nas X and Billy Ray Cyrus broke the record for the longest run at the top of the U.S. singles chart with Old Town Road. It was number one for 17 weeks. That's today's Almanac on Northwest News Radio.
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22: This crash is working to clear, Aaron, on right shoulder in Federal Way, I-5 northbound right before 18. You're pretty much parked behind it, less than 15 minutes in the backup. Otherwise, no delays in the south sound, I-5 southbound Tacoma to Olympia, 34 minutes. Valley Freeway's clear, and northbound 405 Bellevue to Linwood, you're looking at just under 40 minutes. You are slower, I-5 the north and southbound in between our Lake Washington bridges and before and through the work zone over the Ship Canal Bridge. No issues, shoreline to Everett on I-5 in the Northwest News Radio Traffic Center. I'm Karen Trombley.
19: Thanks, Karen. Let's talk about this forecast. Mostly clear skies tonight, lows into the upper 50s. Tomorrow, sunny. We only climb into the mid-70s, so nice and comfortable, but the warmth joins us on Friday. Sunshine and close to 80. Showers and sun breaks on the menu Saturday. Highs in the low 70s. Sunday, partly sunny, close to 70. Outside, 71 in Seattle.
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18: From
9: NBC News. I'm Dave Packer. It's Thursday morning in Iran, where CENTCOM says U.S. retaliatory strikes have begun. ABC's Mary Bruce.
10: An American-owned tanker in Egypt seen smoldering after being hit by a drone. And Saudi Arabia now entering the fight, joining the U.S. to fire missiles at Iranian-backed militias in Iraq. Just 2 days ago, Trump said the U.S. and Iran were in very deep talks, which he described as very friendly. But tonight,
11: we're going to be hitting them very hard because it's our turn to hit them.
9: One day after Israeli Prime Minister Benjamin Netanyahu sat down with President Trump inside the White House, Netanyahu spoke exclusively with ABC News.
13: It's up to the people of Iran in the end to take their own destiny in their own hands. I think Iran is weaker than ever before.
9: Todd Blanche's nomination to become Attorney General stalled today as lawmakers scrapped a planned committee vote after key members demanded more assurances about the settlement of President Trump's lawsuit against the Internal Revenue Service. Among those, Republican Senator John Cornyn.
14: Where you are right now, you are not yet ready to vote in favor of Todd Blanche's nomination.
15: That's right. And the vote, that time has not yet occurred.
9: Key issues include tax audit immunity and a $1.8 billion government weaponization compensation fund. On the Hill, Dr. Anthony Fauci, while facing a tough line of questions from lawmakers, asked about his response to COVID. Entries from his personal diaries released by Senator Rand Paul and unverified claims that COVID began in a Chinese lab. His response to all those questions the same.
20: Under the advice of my attorneys, I will invoke my right under the Fifth Amendment of the Constitution to refrain from answering your questions.
9: On Wall Street, stocks took a nosedive to end the day. Investors reacting to the Federal Reserve's decision on interest rates, leaving them unchanged. The Dow fell 1,153 points. 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
26: The King County Prosecuting Attorney's Office has filed charges against the 15-year-old suspect in Sunday's Bite of Seattle shooting. Because of his age, it's now up to a judge to decide if he should be charged as an adult. Being under 18, the suspect has been charged with unlawful possession of a firearm in the second degree. He is also charged with assault in the first degree with a firearm enhancement. In other news, if your insurance coverage is through Premera, you will remain in-network at Washington's 13 MultiCare hospitals. Northwest News Radio's Brian Calvert has more on the truce and a possible long-term deal.
27: Premera members were warned earlier this year, 100,000 of them, that contract talks had stalled with MultiCare and that they'd likely be charged out-of-network rates in the near future. Bill Akers with Premera tells the Washington Standard there's a preliminary agreement now on the table, and even before it's signed and made permanent, Premera members will remain in-network. MultiCare has confirmed a deal is on its way, so all should be well. The main sticking point up to this point, MultiCare had said Premera's reimbursement rates were among the lowest compared to other insurers.
26: Meanwhile, watch out for a new phone scam, one that has callers pretending to be from the Washington State Department of Health. Northwest News Radio's Rich Johnson explains.
30: Using spoofed phone numbers, email addresses closely resembling health department addresses, and even old health department hotline numbers from the COVID pandemic, the scammers are busy. The State Department of Health says it's not just unsuspecting laymen being targeted. It's healthcare professionals, doctors, nurses, techs, and therapists. The scammers will say that their medical licenses have been suspended, but a payment over the phone or by email will clear it up. The State Department of Health says its people will never ask for any form of payment or personal data in a phone call.
26: I'm Lillian James. 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
5: Conversation with Branko Milanović, research professor at CUNY's Graduate Center. We are talking about the rise of China and how it's reshaping the world. All right, well, I'm very excited to say we really do have the perfect guest, someone we've wanted to talk to for a long time, someone whose work is right in the heart of this. We're going to be speaking with Branko Milanović. He's a research professor at the Graduate Center at CUNY, the City University of New York. He is also the author of a new book, came out this year, The Great Global Transformation, The United States, China, and Remaking of the World Economic Order. Professor Milanović, thank you so much for coming on.
6: Thank you very much for having me. It's a pleasure.
5: What was the goal going into this new book? Why write a new book right now?
6: You know, to some extent, when I finished the book, I thought the goal was basically to write an autobiography.
5: Okay.
6: That could sound strange because there is very little of me in that book. But I covered the period from 1974. Actually, I started the book in 1974 with the new international economic order. And then how it failed and how then unipolar moment came and how the United States was not only the most powerful country economically, politically, militarily, but also ideologically. And how that order, which you might call neoliberal globalization, is now expiring. And when I think, actually, my entire life, I remember each of these four orders. And I'm now present at the birth of what they call national market liberalism, which I think, as you were saying before, is a new economic order where lots of activities would be brought back home and where external economic policies would be essentially mercantilistic and not free trade.
7: Why do you call it national economic liberalism?
6: I call it because I was thinking, actually, if you define liberalism in the most general sense, or take also neoliberalism, which would not be very different, you have on domestic side, you have policies which are liberal policies economically. Everybody knows that, you know, free pricing, competition, so on. You have socially policies which are about affirmative action, egalitarianism in terms of personal identity. And then internationally, you have policies on free trade, low tariffs, movement of capital, labor, and goods, and so on. And finally, you have an aspirational policy about the movement of the other factor of production, labor. That has never really happened, but aspirationally, you can say ideologically, it is there. What is happening now is that we take this entire international part, chop it off, and say, wait, these rules do not apply anymore. What applies now is essentially national sort of mercantilist policy. It's a policy of, you know, beggar thy neighbor to some extent, but certainly zero-sum game or even a negative-sum game. It's entirely different. But domestically, I really see the administrations like Trump, Macron, and others, I see them as essentially continuing with neoliberal policies domestically. So that's what I think, actually, that's why I invented this new term that was a kind of national liberalism. So it's not, and to be more precise, national liberalism on the market side, not necessarily on the social side domestically.
5: It's interesting. You say something interesting in the beginning of your book where you talk about, you know, going back to the middle of the 20th century or maybe in the immediate wake of the Great Depression to stabilize capitalism. We adopted sort of like the government got involved. We took in a little dose of socialism and that saved capitalism. And then you sort of kind of a joke, you talk about like, okay, well, the goal was maybe to, you know, the sort of like post-World War II era, save socialism and various by injecting some market element. And then there's like this yin-yang effect that you sort of see where it's like two different systems adopt some element of each other in theory, or that could have gone the way as a way of like bringing about stability.
6: Well, that wasn't my idea. Actually, I was wrong in that sense, because I, in the very beginning of the book, as you know, in the introduction, I bring up, my first book was published in 1989. And actually, in the very first sentence of the book, I mentioned that I ran into Jeff Sachs and David Lipton, whom I knew from work on Poland, you know.
5: Yeah.
6: And so I told them, well, I've got this book. And actually, I gave the book to Jeff Sachs as a present. I found it in the bookstore. And then he said, okay, you have to write something. And I said to Jeff Sachs, we're trying to save socialism. And Jeff kind of looks at me. He says, what are you talking about? And I remember these words exactly. He says, I'm trying to bury socialism. And I said, oh, why? Wait. And that's what I actually understood, the misunderstanding. Yeah. For me, the introduction of market principles and market measures and privatization to some extent was exactly the same, by analogy, what Keynes did to save capitalism from Great Depression. You inject doses of socialism in order to preserve the capitalist framework. So I thought the same would happen in 1989, my big mistake. But I just wanted to mention that because I think it's a nice anecdote that actually we saw the same thing, but saw them in two different ways.
5: But arguably, that is a characterization of what did happen in China, particularly after Mao, right? So it's like you have this communist country, still communist, but clearly a country that has embraced, I don't know about capitalism, but markets for sure in a very big way, maybe even better than us.
6: No, I mean, definitely. You can actually then translate what they said and say, well, maybe I was right because I really meant China, but I did not. In those days, I really meant Eastern Europe and the Soviet Union. It. China is, of course, a very special case. And of course, well, I'm sure we'll talk more about China, but it is an example that, again, 15 years ago, nobody expected what has happened. And if people tell me they did expect, I just go back to what they wrote. And they got Nobel Prize, you know, prizes for writing that China would never technologically develop, like 15 years ago.
5: Yeah.
6: And then we see now the reality, which is entirely different.
7: By the way, I'm going to get you to sign my copy of the book in the hopes that it makes it into the preface of your next piece of work.
6: I'll put some very neutral
7: anecdote. Yeah. Okay. With a place like China, I'm glad you brought this up, because there's this weird tension in the way people talk about it as both an economic and security threat. You know, China is going to compete with us and it's going to get everything, et cetera. And then talk about it as a relatively weak country in some ways. People still talk about it sometimes as a developing country, or even, you know, 10 or 20 years ago, people would talk about the poor farmers. You hear less about that nowadays. But how would you explain like that, the dual way that people tend to think and talk about China in terms of its threat to the West?
6: Let me start first by rephrasing your question, because once you start speaking of the threat to somebody, then we are really no longer in economics as we studied it. We are now exactly in that world of mercantilistic international competition. And you know, it has actually sort of moved into our thinking without us even realizing.
7: Yeah.
6: To give you another anecdote, I was once on a show with very famous economist. I will not mention the name. And of course, the topic was China.
5: Mm-hmm.
6: Topic was China. And then he, you know, we're talking about the general things about, you know, wages, exports, imports, something like very general, where actually general economic principles should apply. And then he suddenly says, no, but for us, the United States, it is bad. And I was thinking, wait, you're not in the government. I would understand if you were in the Treasury. Yes, of course, this is your duty to look after the United States. But you, as a general economist, you have to think about whether it is good for the world or not.
7: Right.
6: I think
7: absolute
6: you have to have cosmopolitan
7: versus relative gains.
6: But since we are now in this new world, what do I think about China? First of all, I have to tell you that, for example, what you see in China, actually, it happened to me like a week ago. People are very much surprised when you tell them you're now a rich country. I mean, when I say, okay, by the World Bank definition, actually, this is the real conversation. You are the upper middle class income country, and they're kind of surprised. And there was a woman who tells me, you know, I submitted a publication for the UN US Journal, and I paid, I think, 50 $50 as a developing country, and they write back to me and say, no, you are now classified as advanced country, and you have to pay $100 for the submission fee. But, you know, this stuff is still very much present in China. I think Chinese do not see themselves by and large as a rich country. They speak of this, as you know, officially moderately prosperous society. And I think it's a correct denomination, if you will. China is not France. It's not Italy. It doesn't have that income level. But on the other hand, as you actually implied, technologically, it is at the level which is actually only similar to the United States. And that is that duality that we observe, you know, maybe the villages. I have not been there, but I know there actually there are villages who are below $2 per day. You know, we are absolute poverty line. And on the other hand, we have them as the leaders in artificial intelligence. So hard to reconcile.
0: You know, I think for a long time, people in the West, like, didn't think about China. I mean, yes. Maybe like people in the Treasury sure. or whatever, yeah. and a few, they didn't think about yeah. China very much. Yeah. It feels to me like one of the remarkable things about the last 10 years, and it literally has been 10 years, has the whole West, the Western political economic unit. So it's like governments in Europe and obviously the U.S. And then, as you say in your book, you might also, as part of this Western political bloc, might even incline to include like Korea and Japan. Has you travel around, you were recently in Paris. Has everyone essentially come around in some level to where Trump was in 2016?
6: Yes, I think basically that's the case. You know, and that actually, if I go back to my book and chapter one, it is structured on two levels. We talked so far about the level, the first level, which is countries' GDPs and countries' importances. And of course, China then suddenly starts playing a very important role there. But there is another level, which of course, thanks to the work that I've done for like 30 years on global income distribution, I also observe. And that second level is personal income level. What happens with the rise of Asia and China in particular is for the first time in two last centuries, you have lower parts of Western income distributions sliding down in global order. So if you're bottom decile in Italy, okay, you're not rich by Italian standards, but you know, you're okay in the world level.
0: Yeah.
6: You're at the 70th percentile of the world 30 years ago. Well, now you're at the 55th percentile. In other words, if Italy had qualified for the World Cup, that Italian would not have the money to come to watch Italy. But if he had money 30 years ago to come to watch Italy. So, you know, there is this loss of economic position of individuals in Western countries. So, you know, the China thing plays on two levels. It plays at the level U.S. versus China or the European Union, which is an abstract level of state versus state.
0: Yeah.
6: But it plays at the level you against the Chinese guy.
0: Yeah.
6: And that, I think, is there. Actually, that's what I try to bring in the book, these two levels. And I think it's important to have them in mind.
7: I like the idea of measuring wealth in ability yeah. to watch World Cup games.
6: It's internationally prized good, you
0: yeah.
6: know?
0: Yeah, yeah, yeah, absolutely. Yeah, it makes sense.
7: Stay tuned for more of our interview with Branko Milanović, research professor at the Graduate Center at the City University of New York and author of the new book, The Great Global Transformation. We are talking about the rise of China and what it means for global inequality. To hear the full conversation, subscribe to Odd Lots wherever you get your podcasts. I'm Tracy Alloway.
0: And I'm Jill Wiesenthal, and this is Odd Lots on Bloomberg Radio.
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10: 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I'm Joe Weisenthal.
11: And I'm Tracy Alloway.
10: Today's episode is looking at the rise of China and what it means for global inequality. We are speaking with Branko Milanovic, author of the new book, The Great Global Transformation, The United States, China, and Remaking of the World Economic Order.
11: Just going back to the idea of national market liberalism and pressing on the point you just made, I mean, the response to or the backlash against globalization in your description has been, I guess, tearing down the liberal aspect of the international economy and international trade and not domestically. So domestically, you still preserve, you know, large parts of capitalism. But why? It didn't have to go that way, right? You could have had domestic changes in terms of income redistribution and things like that. Why do you think so much of it was just focused on the international order rather than domestically?
12: You know, I don't know, but let me try to answer that question. You know, I'm very often asked, probably you would have asked if I don't bring it up first. That was the elephant chart. The elephant chart.
10: Yeah, the great elephant chart. That was so viral.
11: I was going to ask if you're annoyed every time anyone mentions the elephant chart.
12: I'm actually tired of it, but still I have to use it. You know, the elephant chart, what it showed, the bottom line is, okay, middle classes of the West have not been doing well. Growth rate of 1% per annum, per capita, not very well. The top of the Western distributions are doing very well, you know, under Clinton especially, you know, 3% and more. And then, of course, China is doing very well. So you are sitting there, you are a government of the United States, let's say. You have two possible options. You have, okay, we go for policies that would actually tax the rich, that would transfer the money, that would do, I don't know, serious start of reskilling of labor, public education, because I come from public education rather than private, get rid of all these fancy schools that are being bankrolled by billionaires and do a serious effort. Or you say, oh, look, China is like screwing us. So let's go after China. China is really benefiting because they are stealing property rights and they're doing this or that. And eventually the decision was made. Why it was made like that, but maybe politically it was more pragmatic or whatever. And I think the Trump 2016

0: in for me is the watershed year, because many of the policies that Trump then imposed and regarding China that continued under Biden, they were done right. in a more maybe intelligent way, but basically they continued. And I think that was the change. And then after that, we really have an acceleration in these policies. But you have a very good question. That maybe for political scientists, I don't know. It could have gone the other way. I totally agree. It would have gone into more social democratic capitalism rather to go into this nationalist liberalism.
1: Because this is something I think about a lot, which is like, let's say we were to like take back, rewind the clock to like 1989 or 1992. And I always think to myself, like, I was 9 years old in 1989, so I didn't think about these things. But I always think to myself, like, if I had been, say, like early in my career, in my 20s in those years, I'd be like, oh, it's obvious. Like, liberalism or neoliberalism, one of those two, is just like, it's clearly the way of the future. It's clearly superior. It's proven itself in the decisive test against like which was the better model against the Soviet Union. Even to this day, I actually find it pretty remarkable the degree to which China held the line in that decade when everything was pointing to it's like, the question is settled. We know what's the better system. And now, of course, we have lots of people questioning all the systems. But it's sort of remarkable to me that in the 90s specifically, you had like one country that not only didn't just sort of like embrace, you know, free elections, et cetera, like it didn't even ever seem to be to come particularly close.
0: Well, I often think of the 90s. I was older than you then, and I was then in Washington and working for the World Bank. You know, the neoliberal ideology was so omnipresent, and it was actually commonsensical.
1: So
0: it's like, it's like you're now, if you were to now argue, like, okay, this is not wood, this is actually steel. Well, we all see that it's not, actually. So it was very commonsensical, and you believed that whoever would actually say something against that is like either like uneducated or crazy or some mixture of the two, because it has indeed had actually total ideological hegemony. Total ideological hegemony. I was not happy, but I was not happy for other reasons which have to do with my life and other things. And actually recently I found an article, long article that was then published, I think, in the Monthly Review, which questioned, it was very early, 1999. Mm-hmm. But, you know, it was an unusual article, and I think we all took it as a common sense that it is an ideology that would win. Now, come to China very briefly. China played it very low then. They did not actually, they were like a sleeper. They were not disturbing things at all. And then, of course, many people in America now, I think some are self-serving, they say, oh, we really did not bother with China because we thought China would evolve the way the South Korea did and Taiwan. Yeah. It would become richer. It would become our partner. Then they would democratize and they would become like another United States and it would be everything fine. Whether they really believe that or not, I don't know. But China was not at the center of attention that it actually became over the last 10 years. There is no doubt about it. People implicitly believed, I think, or wanted to believe that China would become a quote-unquote normal capitalist liberal country.
2: I mean, since we're talking about a normal capitalist liberal country, one of the things about China is you always hear that the government is trying to boost consumption, right? Reduce savings, boost consumption. And they seem to struggle with it. And so I'm curious how you square, you know, the growth of the middle class in China and the idea that actually, you know, by certain standards, they're pretty wealthy now with that reluctance to spend.
0: You know, that's a very complicated question, and I'm not a macroeconomist, but I had only a couple of days ago the discussion on Twitter and a Substack on that. First, there are the effects. The fact is actually China consumption to GDP ratio is very low. It's like about 40-45%. US is 70%. India is 50%. So clearly, it should be at 10 percentage points higher. People, of course, argue that there is compression of wages and, of course, that state-owned enterprises then have large retained profits. Now, the good use of these retained profits by the state, essentially, is they can actually use enormous amounts of money to direct to certain activities in, for example, railroad construction or artificial intelligence, or actually what people don't mention, but China has really done very well in space exploration as well.
1: Oh, yeah.
0: And, you know, this is not like no money at all. And I think the next one would be air production of the airplanes, which they already have started, but they have not broken. So, and you can use that money also to have political economic influence in Africa and elsewhere. So I think there is a political economy reason why China needs to have, from the point of view of the government, these large amounts of money. And I think it's easier to have the so-called wage compression or actually lack of sufficient growth of wages if your wages still grow by 3 or 4 or 5% per year. Now, if your wages were at zero, then it's harder to have a compression. But if you have 5%, fine. In the past, maybe you had 8%, but 5% is good enough. So I think there is a political economy reason behind that in China. So I'm not quite sure if they really, what they say, they really would like to accomplish that, and they cannot. Because, yes, for example, they could increase social transfer significantly and people would spend that money. Lots of saving, I think it's not untrue, is due in China to the fact that actually, particularly in rural areas, you don't have social protection.
1: Just real quickly going back to the question of like, how did China not get swept up in the neoliberal consensus that was like so hegemonic in the 1990s? The other thing that you observe in your book is that even earlier in the century, it never got particularly interested in like the non-aligned movement or the so-called third world countries, etc. Is it just have a history of not being particularly interested in the flavors of the month outside of its borders?
0: I actually think that China is an isolationist country, culturally. And, you know, people talk about the U.S. being isolationist and all that. And, of course, there is a trend of politics in the U.S., which is basically meant to control the Western Hemisphere. So it's not really totally isolationist, but at least not get entanglements in Europe. But China, I think culturally, and I actually recently discussed that with some friends, like, you know, the fact is that there, like all Chinese economists, all Chinese authors essentially write about China. And my publisher in China says to me, I had several books, three books, I think, published in China. And he says to me, look, we are actually very happy with your books. We sold, I don't know, probably several, I mean, we're talking about much, several thousand copies. Because he says, you know, Chinese audience, they don't want to read anything which is not about China. So it's hard to sell things that are not talking about China. U.S., yes, because now there's this competition. But the rest of the world, not that much. So I think there is a certain ideological thing which might go really back centuries that, you know, China thought itself the center of the universe.
2: It's and the Middle Kingdom. It's literally the Middle Kingdom.
0: And everybody comes to the Middle Kingdom and they just, you know, do kowtow and say, well, you guys are great. And maybe we trade the giraffe for, you know, a little bit of porcelain and then you go home.
1: Yeah.
0: So I think that that ideology, I mean, under there is still a presence of that. And I think that limits China's influence of terms of soft power. Because if you don't want to study others and to write books about them and to actually try to fashion what they think about themselves, you're not going to have soft power. Let me just finally give an example.
1: Sure, please.
0: I read recently Richard Pipes. He was a famous historian of the Soviet Union. When he went to the Soviet Union in 1989, he was not published before, you know, under communist regime. He was greeted there, by accident read that in somewhere, like greatest historian in the history and all that. Because his books were so influential in influencing Russians see their own history. So that's what I meant when you're interested in other countries. So you have to have somebody, and not only one person, but you have lots of people who would write about other countries and influence what other countries think about themselves. And so long as China does not have that, its own soft power, I think, will be limited.
2: You have a chapter in the book about the elites, so about Joe and me.
1: Yeah.
2: In it, you invent a new word. My Greek is not very good, but homoplautia.
0: Yes, that's correct.
2: Homoplautia. Homoplautia. And this is the idea that in America, certainly, like the wealthy have been getting increasingly rich, both through actual labor income, so how much they're being paid to do their jobs, as well as capital income, so dividends or whatever. And this is something new, according to you. So I'm really curious, like, how do you explain the rise of homoplautia? And I always think, you know, if you think about someone who's making a lot of money from both labor and capitalism, you got to talk about Elon Musk, right? Like, he's
0: well,
2: sort
0: I can
2: of
0: talk
2: a standard
0: about you
2: bearer.
0: Also, or
2: oh,
0: me.
2: Okay, yeah.
0: Yeah, I mean, because the book deals with the top 10% of Americans. So this is not a small group.
2: More to come from our conversation on the rise of China. We are speaking with Branko Milanović, author of The Great Global Transformation, The United States, China, and the Breaking of the World Economic Order, as well as a research professor at the Graduate Center at the City University of New York. I'm Tracy Alloway.
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4: The 15-year-old suspect in Sunday's Bite of Seattle shooting has been charged with assault and unlawful possession of a firearm. Because of his age, it's now up to a judge to decide if he should be charged as an adult. Washington's Premera insurance customers are catching a break during contract negotiations. For now, Premera customers will be in-network at MultiCare sites at least until a new agreement comes. In other news, the State Department of Health is warning of new scams. Officials say scammers are claiming medical data has been compromised and telling health professionals that their medical licenses have been suspended. Meanwhile, several wildfires continue to burn in central and eastern Washington. Watch Studio reports the Kaiser Canyon fire on the Colville Indian Reservation is now 17% contained. So far, it has burned over 128,000 acres. 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
4: Thursday is gonna feel like summer. We'll start the day in the mid-50s with nice, clear, sunny skies. Then we'll reach our high in the mid-70s in the late afternoon. Looks like it's nothing but clear skies all day and just a little bit of wind. Don't forget your sunscreen, though. The UV is expected to peak at 8, which is considered very high. I'm Lillian James. 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
1: On today's show, we are discussing global inequality, the rise of China, populist politics, and national market liberalism. We are speaking with Branko Milanović, research professor at CUNY's Graduate Center. Going back to China, when people talk about China, they, and we're human, so we always do this, we reach for historical analogies, right? Maybe the story is that it's kind of like Japan. Maybe the story is that it's kind of like the U.S. after World War II, and you pull different strands from it, etc. But I think more and more people are saying, no, this is a new thing. This extraordinary concentration of so much production in one country specifically, it is novel. And the numbers, setting aside the qualitative differences, you have some distinct metrics, including like just the sheer like population level, like wealth compounding gains over the last several decades. Is it really just a sort of like a new phenomenon that we don't have good analogies for? And can you like talk about like just the scale of what we call the rise of China?
2: Well, the scale, I can talk about the scale. I mean, I don't know. I'm wary of analogies. I don't know. There is like an analogy with Japan as well. There is an analogy with the Soviet Union. There is an analogy with the U.S. Yeah, actually, I use the analogy even with English, with the Industrial Revolution, because the growth, going back just for a moment on the elites, the growth, we actually did the same thing. I did this with the co-authors, actually, Chinese co-authors. We did 5% top of Chinese urban population. And this is their elite. And what you see in that elite, 1988, where the first data begin, is that two-thirds of the income of the elite comes from state-owned enterprises, government jobs, and jobs in the Communist Party. Okay? Well, go today to 2018, and now we have a data for 2023. It's the reversal. Two-thirds of total income from the elite, comes from private sector jobs, professional jobs in private companies, and one-third from state-owned enterprises, Communist Party, and government. So that was why I made the comparison with the UK, because the number of so-called, you can call it capitalists, they are called actually in Chinese official terminology, they are called individual owners and larger owners, not capitalists, but owners, okay? When we look at the data that were done by Bob Allen, English economic historian, for the growth of the capitalist class in England between 1688 and, I suppose, 1900, we see exactly the same thing, but over 150 years. There is more capitalists, you know, they were a small number in the beginning, then they became much larger number, and their relative income compared to landlords originally was much lower and then starts catching up. So I call that extensive and intensive increase of capitalists. And that in China, it took 40 years for that, and in the UK, it took 150. So the change in China is just at the level that we have not historically seen. So in that sense, I totally agree with you. It is something that in terms of size of the population and the speed, we do not have an equivalent case.
0: I mean, there are risks that come with the rise of this sort of national market liberalism, and you talk about the potential for great power conflicts, for war, basically, for more income inequality, plutocracy, all that stuff. Can you envision, is there any scenario where you get like a relatively good equilibrium?
1: Harmony.
0: Could this type of market liberalism live in peace with itself, I guess?
2: Okay, let me put the other hat now, the optimistic hat. You know, the chapter 2 in the book deals with precisely that question. That was a question which I think is really so relevant. It says, what did economists and political scientists think about the relationship between openness / globalization and war and peace? And then you have people from Montesquieu who actually believe that trade leads to immediately to peace because we are both trying to actually sell our goods. We have to be nice to each other and stuff like that.
0: I remember that.
2: And, of course, the other extreme is John Hobson with the imperialism in 1902, and then Rosa Luxemburg and Lenin, who actually, and Schumpeter, who believe that when you have a large powers, they fight for markets, companies fight for markets, but because they need markets, control of the labor force in foreign countries and elsewhere, they basically take the state to play that military role that they need, which is actually what we see today. It's basically large-scale companies need the support of the state if they want really to do jobs elsewhere. And that was really sort of a negative, more belligerent sort of variant of that view. But if I want to be optimistic, I think, I mean, let's go concretely to the questions today. If we could stop and find a ceasefire and a solution of the war in Ukraine and Russia, in the Middle East, Iran and the United States and Israel, I think that we would then at least eliminate the possibility of a huge war, which then, of course, if you have a huge war, all the chips are off. You know, you have no idea what will happen. But at least then we could start, I think, redesigning economic system, having, as people have said, a new Bretton Woods, and having a solution where actually China would have greater influence, and not only China, India as well. Europe definitely much less, because Europe has the influence in these organizations that reflected 1945, when, you know, obviously Europe was basically still colonial powers, and countries like Indonesia, Brazil, and so on. So that would be the optimistic scenario. Stop the wars and renegotiate international economic relations.
6: You were in Paris recently. How are Europeans, elites, how are they living with themselves having come around to Trump's view on China? That must drive them crazy, right? They must create this terrible psychic toll on them to have to agree with Donald Trump on something. But you hear it all the time from Merz, Macron, etc. How are they digesting
2: this? I don't think it was that hard, because Germany definitely has been affected by China in electric vehicles.
6: It was clear.
2: I mean,
6: yeah.
2: they side now with Trump because they do have similar problem. I don't really know European elites, but you know what I find strange about Europe. I'm not very optimistic on Europe for many reasons, but you know what I find strange is that Europe really needs to prosper two elements. It first needs cheap energy, which was really fueling European growth in the last 40 years or 50 years. But then they decided, because of the war with Russia and Ukraine, to just cut off Russian energy and to buy much more expensive American energy. You say, well, that's kind of bizarre, but okay, let's do it. Then it's also the continent with the decline in population. And the only way to stop that decline in population is to have immigration. But then they say, and it's increasing now, they don't want immigration at all. You have maybe Spain that is an outlier, that is in favor of immigration, but nobody else does. If you look at Nordic countries, they have...
6: They won't let in immigration.
2: They don't let them in, yeah.
6: I mean, no, in Spain, they're liberal towards Latin American immigration.
2: Yes, but they're liberal towards immigration in general, and actually Sanchez's government is totally at odds with everybody else on that, on immigration. And so they need people, but they don't want people. They need cheap energy, but they decided to cut off the energy. And then China shock comes, especially to Germany. So they are in I think, different situation, and in such a situation, they have found some sympathy for Trump. But there may be some feigned sympathy as well, because they treat, I think, actually, many people treat Trump like a tiger in a cage. You are with the tiger there. Want to survive until the tiger is gone, you know?
6: Yeah.
2: So you just please the tiger and say, okay, you know, you big tiger, you are great, but you don't really believe that. So there is that part as well, I think.
0: Wait, say more about your recent trip to China. And I assume you met some Chinese elites over there and talked to them.
2: It was really about economic history, and it was super interesting, because the conferences that I went to, they were in three different, Beijing, Shanghai, and then also one in a smaller city, Guangxi province, which is in the south, very sort of tropical. We talked about the great divergence, and that was why, that was a topic which is very popular among historians. Why is that the Industrial Revolution took place in England and not in China? If you look at 1750, the two countries are at similar level of development. China is big, has many technological innovations. You know, they have a book of technological innovations over 2,000 years and so on. So the story of the conference was about that. But then, because of my book, is really now the great convergence of China, then, of course, that was interesting, because it is, to some extent, a pound down of what happened before. And it is interesting to speak, obviously, to many people. These are people at universities and so on, as I was saying before. Many people have a little bit of a disbelief that they are the rich country.
0: I was going to ask, do you get any pushback on the convergence thesis, or not really?
2: Not really, but for example, what I did get is that when I was given that presentation for a while in China, I talk about global inequality. And I say between 1990 and actually until several years ago, China was a sort of automatic reducer of global inequality because it's a big country. It was still relatively poor and they grow faster and global inequality goes down. And then I say, but that's no longer the case. Today, Chinese high growth is slightly inequality increasing at the world level because China then becomes further apart from poor countries like Sudan, Ethiopia, Congo, and so on, gets closer to the U.S., but the first element is stronger than the second. So when I say to them, that was interesting, young people especially, when I say to them Chinese growth today is globally inequality increasing, they almost took it like it's an insult. So you're telling us we should not grow. I said, no, guys, this is an arithmetical thing. It is simply that your country has become too rich now arithmetically. If you grow at 8%, it's going to increase global inequality. Maybe you should redistribute within China, but I'm not talking about that.
0: Yeah, sure.
2: But what I find it interesting is that people are still real, as I was saying before, they have a little bit of problem getting adjusted to the fact that they are now not a very rich country, but they have joined the club, around the club of the rich countries.
6: Do you think that this China anxiety that's so prevalent in the U.S., Europe, maybe Japan and Korea, et cetera, do you think it will spread further and become a thing in the actual poorer parts of the world who presumably have industrial ambitions of their own?
2: So we really now totally think in terms like, what are we doing? Is Malaysia going to stop these goods? Is Brazil going to stop other goods? Well, we are all kvetching here because China is too efficient and too good. I mean, that doesn't make sense. If China is efficient and too good in producing X, Y, and Z, let them be producing X, Y, and Z. Why do we complain about it?
0: More to come from our conversation on the rise of China. We are speaking with Branko Milanović, author of The Great Global Transformation, The United States, China, and the Breaking of the World Economic Order, as well as a research professor at the Graduate Center at the City University of New York. I'm Tracy Alloway.
6: And I'm Jill Wiesenthal, and this is Odd Lots on Bloomberg Radio.
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5: 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I spent the past 30 years working to help make our community better, better informed, better protected when it comes to consumer issues, and better equipped to take on whatever life throws at us. 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
26: ABC News. I'm Dave Packer. U.S. Central Command says it's concluded a fresh round of strikes on dozens of targets in Iran in retaliation for Tuesday night's surprise attack on U.S. forces. ABC News talked exclusively with Israeli President
3: Prime Minister Benjamin Netanyahu about what he believes are the options that President Trump faces in trying to end the conflict in Iran.
4: He's got basically three options. One, to indeed succeed in making a deal. Two, to continue the blockade. Three, to take military action. Anything that will produce the end of Iran's nuclear program is what we want. That's our common goal. We talked about it.
3: On Capitol Hill, Dr. Anthony Fauci facing a blistering barrage of questions during a Republican-led Senate hearing on the COVID pandemic. Republican Senator Rand Paul leading the charge. Paul said in a book he believes that COVID came from a Chinese lab funded by the NIH while Fauci was in charge.
9: Many people believe this came from the lab. Do you think that the risks really are worth the benefits for gain-of-function research?
10: On the advice of counsel, I respectfully decline to answer based upon my rights under the Fifth Amendment to the Constitution.
3: Had the 85-year-old answering all questions just like that. In Wisconsin, cleanup in Menasha and Fox River ravaged by an EF3 tornado earlier this week. Menasha Police Community Liaison Officer Matthew Rowe with an update on the injured.
11: Approximately 60 minor injuries with 40 transports via hospital. The other 20 were self-admission or self-walk-in to those hospitals.
3: Firefighters cleaning up in France and Spain after hundreds of thousands of people have been evacuated due to wildfires. In Columbia, South Carolina, the late Senator Lindsey Graham given a fond farewell in his home state. Governor Henry McMaster.
12: His impact was enormous, and I'm confident, as are you, that there will never be another Lindsey Graham.
3: You're listening to ABC News.
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15: The King County Prosecuting Attorney's Office has filed charges against the 15-year-old suspect in Sunday's Bite of Seattle shooting. Because of his age, it's now up to a judge to decide if he should be charged as an adult. Being under 18, the suspect has been charged with unlawful possession of a firearm in the second degree. He is also charged with assault in the first degree with a firearm enhancement. In other news, if your insurance coverage is through Premera, you will remain in-network at Washington's 13 multi-care hospitals. Northwest News Radio's Brian Calvert has more on the truce and a possible long-term deal.
7: Premera members were warned earlier this year, 100,000 of them, that contract talks had stalled with multi-care and that they'd likely be charged out-of-network rates in the near future. Bill Akers with Premera tells the Washington Standard there's a preliminary agreement now on the table, and even before it's signed and made permanent, Premera members will remain in network. MultiCare has confirmed a deal is on its way, so all should be well. The main sticking point up to this point, MultiCare had said Premera's reimbursement rates were among the lowest compared to other insurers.
15: Meanwhile, watch out for a new phone scam, one that has callers pretending to be from the Washington State Department of Health. Northwest News Radio's Rich Johnson explains.
27: Using spoofed phone numbers, email addresses closely resembling health department addresses, and even old health department hotline numbers from the COVID pandemic, the scammers are busy. The State Department of Health says it's not just unsuspecting laymen being targeted. It's healthcare professionals, doctors, nurses, techs, and therapists. The scammers will say that their medical licenses have been suspended, but a payment over the phone or by email will clear it up. The State Department of Health says its people will never ask for any form of payment or personal data in a phone call.
15: I'm Lillian James. 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
6: Welcome to the Bloomberg Law Show. I'm June Grosso. Ahead in this hour, Todd Blanche's nomination to be Attorney General is in jeopardy. Former top health official Dr. Anthony Fauci takes the Fifth repeatedly at a Senate hearing. The Tate brothers want bail as they fight their extradition to the UK on rape and sex trafficking charges. And why a former Supreme Court star is now in prison.
10: Under the advice of my attorneys, I will invoke my right under the Fifth Amendment of the Constitution to refrain from answering your questions.
6: Dr. Anthony Fauci invoked the Fifth Amendment more than 100 times and declined to answer dozens of questions from senators in a tense committee hearing about his handling of the COVID-19 pandemic. The scientist who helped lead the nation's COVID-19 response was subpoenaed to testify under oath by Republican Senator Rand Paul of Kentucky, who's long had an antagonistic relationship with Fauci and has pledged to put him in jail. In his opening statement, Fauci explained why he wouldn't answer the committee's questions.
10: The sole reason he is calling me before this committee is to get me to say something. Anything that could vindicate his repeated public pledges that I end up, in his words, quote, behind bars, unquote.
6: Fauci has become a polarizing figure, even receiving death threats in the partisan divides that have festered for years about the origins and handling of the pandemic. My guest is Dave Ehrenberg, former Palm Beach County State Attorney. Dave, Fauci got a pardon in early 2025 from President Joe Biden. Explain why, despite that, he didn't want to testify.
8: So Anthony Fauci is 85 years old, and he wants to live the rest of his life in peace and in freedom. And he saw what happened to Jim Comey, who made some comments in front of Congress that were not lies, was not perjury, but the Department of Justice prosecuted him anyways. He was on Trump's target list. Is there anyone else on Trump's target list higher than Anthony Fauci? Well, maybe Jack Smith. And Jack Smith, too, is being referred to the DOJ for allegedly making a false statement before Congress, even though, and I've read the statement, it is in no way a false statement. But this is the new weaponization of the DOJ, and members of Congress are leading the way here. And so it would be a badge of honor for members of Congress to put Fauci's scalp on their wall. And so Fauci sees this, and his lawyers said, do not say anything. You're covered by the Fifth because although you were pardoned for crimes in the past, and there were no crimes, but Biden wanted to make sure he wasn't prosecuted, the pardon does not cover perjury at this hearing. And if you speak up and you have a mistaken statement or a wrong train of thought, after all, you're 85 years old, or you don't quite get the 100,000 documents that have been dropped just before the hearing, you don't specifically match your testimony to what's in the documents, then you could be wearing a pair of handcuffs. Is it worth it? So Fauci decided to take the PR hit, to look bad in front of the country and say the Fifth to every question, but at least he takes the PR hit with his freedom intact.
6: Listen to Republican Senator Josh Hawley questioning Fauci.
13: What color is the tie you're wearing?
10: On the advice of counsel, I respectfully decline to answer based upon my rights under the Fifth Amendment to the Constitution.
4: What color is the carpet in front of you?
10: On the advice of counsel, I respectfully decline to answer based upon my rights under the Fifth Amendment to the Constitution.
4: Right, let's just get one thing straight. You don't have any rights under the Fifth Amendment because you've been pardoned.
6: Holly was the Attorney General of Missouri. Shouldn't he know better?
8: Well, the Supreme Court, there's a case that says that you can't have the selective use of the Fifth Amendment. Like, for example, if you say something and then you try to invoke the Fifth in the same subject matter, then you can't do it. You can't pick and choose on the same subject matter. Now, what does the color of Fauci's tie have with research in a lab? Well, an aggressive prosecutor could say, all right, you had an interpretation of what color your tie is. That shows your state of mind, and that opens a door to everything else involving your state of mind. You see where they're going. So his lawyers are good lawyers, and they just said, no, just take the Fifth on everything.
6: Just talk a little bit about how difficult perjury prosecutions are.
8: Well, really hard. Now, it's easier to prove making a false statement to Congress, slightly easier. I mean, you still have to prove that you intentionally lied. So even if Fauci was brought up on criminal charges for making a false statement, they would never be able to prosecute him because it would likely be based on something he says that is an answer to an ambiguous question, like James Comey's answer, or it'd be something taken out of context, like Jack Smith's answer. And so they're never going to convict him, but that's not what it's about. There's an old saying, you can beat the rap, but you can't beat the ride. And that's what members of Congress, like Rand Paul and Holly, what they are trying to do here. They want to have the visual of Anthony Fauci being let out in handcuffs, even though he'll never serve a day behind bars.
6: This testimony was so heated, and at one point, Rand Paul kicked Fauci's lawyer out of the room.
8: Yeah, now, I was watching that, and the lawyer was told repeatedly not to speak, and the lawyer is not supposed to speak because it's the individual that speaks. The lawyer is supposed to advise. And so I understand why he was kicked out, but it tells you more that there was a round of applause from the gallery. It shows you how political this is. See, the reason why this is happening is that you have the midterms coming up, and the Republican base has been demoralized. I mean, you've got the Iran war. It's not going well. You've got prices up. You've got Epstein still, the ghost of Epstein floating around. And so this is something that still motivates them. It's Anthony Fauci, who they likened to a devil, to someone who is like should be prosecuted head on a pike. And because of Biden's pardons, that was all shut down. But here's a way for Rand Paul to get his licks in, because there's been a battle between the two of them for years, and for the base to get ginned up. And I was on Twitter looking at some of the tweets from conservatives, and they love this. They're the ones who were cheering when the lawyer for Fauci was kicked out of the room. And they're the ones cheering that Fauci looks bad as a result of his repeated invocations of the Fifth Amendment.
6: Rand Paul concluded the nearly three-hour hearing by saying the committee is planning a vote next week on whether to hold Fauci in contempt of Congress.
8: And what happens is you have the committee vote, and then it goes to the full Senate, and then it gets referred to the DOJ, and then the DOJ can or cannot file the charges or seek an indictment, and then ultimately it's up to a judge. But judges are really protective of the Fifth Amendment. If there is the possibility that you could be prosecuted for a crime, you can take the Fifth Amendment. Now, Rand Paul's saying you were pardoned, so you have no right against self-incrimination. But that's only partially true, because it only applies to past conduct. You can still be prosecuted for perjury, for making a false statement to Congress. You can still be prosecuted for that, even if you were pardoned for everything else. So that's why it, again, is a visual. It's the visual of the Republicans taking action against someone that the base of the Republican Party hates, despises. So, yeah, they'll do the referral. I don't know. And then ultimately, it will never lead to any day in jail for Anthony Fauci.
6: Let's turn now to a committee hearing that is supposed to take place tomorrow, a planned vote to move forward with Todd Blanche's nomination for attorney general.
9: The settlement's just not moving forward. There's no modification. It's just, it never started. No money went from the Treasury to any other account. There's no commissioners. It's not moving forward.
6: At his confirmation hearings, Blanche had testified that the $1.8 billion anti-weaponization fund was dead, but that has not assured Republican Senator John Cornyn. He's raised concerns that the fund could be resurrected without a commitment in writing from the Trump administration that it is dead, especially since President Trump has expressed continued support for the deal. For the nomination to go through the Senate Judiciary Committee, Blanche needs the votes of every Republican senator. Dave, during his confirmation hearing, Blanche admitted that the settlement agreement can be resurrected, and Cornyn wants the Justice Department to put it in writing that the weaponization fund is dead. He said they know what they need to do, but they simply refuse to do it.
8: Well, Todd Blanche in private admitted to Senator Dick Durbin that the $1.776 billion so-called anti-weaponization fund was a mistake. But it's one thing to say that in private. It's another thing to say it in public. It's one thing to say in public that you are not moving forward with this slush fund. It's another thing to put in writing. It's one thing to say that you're not going to create this fund, but it's another thing to also leave open the possibility of giving financial settlements to claims made by January Sixers. And he has refused to shut that door. And that's a problem. Just like I said, how the DOJ has given hundreds of millions of dollars to the state of Alaska to settle lawsuits there, and that helps Lisa Murkowski. Well, he can do the same thing to please Trump for the January Sixers. There have been a lot of claims filed, and it's up to him how to settle that. Remember, he's given already a lot of money to General Flynn. They can pay off people who they like and stop payments to people they don't. So they have that power. And that's something that I would like to see Todd Blanche go further and say, not only will I put in writing that we are not doing this slush fund, but we are also putting in writing that we are not going to reimburse anyone who makes a claim under or being part of the January 6th insurrection. He will not do that. And I think that's a problem.
6: They can still give January 6th people money through regular process. And so they don't need the slush fund.
8: That's right. No, that's it. But remember, Trump wanted the slush fund because it was a way to signal that he supports people who supported him. That's why it was created as $1.776 billion, 1776. Also, it was a substitute for the settlement that they originally wanted, which was to give Trump the money. This was to settle Trump's claims against the IRS. And it's interesting because Trump has a legitimate claim against the IRS. They did leak his information. They also leaked Ken Griffin's information and others. But Ken Griffin and others accepted an apology and no financial settlement. But Trump wanted the money. And when that looked bad because it was self-dealing, they settled on this slush fund for their January 6th and other supporters. But that, too, looks so bad. So what they could still do, though, is settle lawsuits. And that's where Todd Blanche has not committed one way or another.
6: The Tate brothers are asking for bail while they fight their extradition hearing. This is Bloomberg.
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5: Social media influencers Andrew and Tristan Tate are accused of rape and sex trafficking in the United Kingdom. They've become among the world's most polarizing internet personalities with their promotion of wealth, male dominance, and misogyny through their social media empire. The new allegations are the latest in a long-running international legal scandal involving the Tates that has spanned the U.S., Britain, and Romania. Their attorney, Joseph McBride, has slammed the new criminal charges unveiled against them.
6: We think these charges are salacious and defamatory charges. Andrew and Tristan Tate have been accused of the most heinous acts that two men could be accused of.
5: The Tates say they're innocent of the charges and their extradition to the UK. They'll remain in jail in Miami until at least an August 13th detention hearing, where a judge will determine whether they'll be released on bail as the extradition process plays out. They deny it. I've been talking to former Palm Beach County State Attorney Dave Ehrenberg. Dave, so right now the Tates are fighting extradition.
7: Right. So you have the Tate brothers that are detained and awaiting extradition, and they're in solitary confinement. They're in solitary confinement not because they're being punished, but because they're high-profile figures, because of their own outrageous words that have made them into targets. And they're going to fight it, but it could take 1 to 2 years to fight it. Ultimately, though, it goes to the courts, and it's a low burden for the government to extradite people because you have a legitimate charge from Great Britain, from the UK, where it's serious felonies. That's number one. Are they serious crimes? Yes. And is there probable cause? Yes. Unless they want to say that it's mistaken identity, which is not the case. So they're going to lose in the courts. What they're trying is to get the Trump administration to block it. And after it goes to the courts, then it's up to the Secretary of State, Marco Rubio, to sign off on it. And by all indications, he will. Why is he going to die on a hill for the Tate brothers? I know Marco Rubio. He's a religious guy. I'm sure he finds the Tate brothers' conduct disgusting and repulsive.
5: Rubio told reporters he was in Manila on July 22nd that he didn't expect to intervene in the case for now. There's no role for us to play at this moment or maybe ever. But there is a role.
7: Well, yeah, he has to sign off on it. They can't get extradited unless the Secretary of State signs off on it. But it's pretty rote. I think there's only been one example since the treaty between the U.S. and the U.K. has been signed on extraditions. Only one example of someone who is not been extradited over to the UK, and that was because the person was related to a diplomatic official with potential diplomatic immunity. A situation like this, why wouldn't you extradite them? We're talking about alleged rape and child pornography. I mean, with the ghost of Jeffrey Epstein flying above, why or below, why would you try to make this a big issue? I mean, my gosh, if there's anything that unites the parties, you would think it's fighting sex exploitation of children.
5: So why will it take so long then?
7: First you go to the magistrate, then a judge, and then it goes to the appellate court, then it could go to the Supreme Court, and so it could take

0: take a while. It could take a year, maybe even longer. But it's probably inures to the benefit of the Tate brothers to just accept the extradition because they're in solitary confinement. Do they want to spend the next year or two in solitary confinement? Doesn't seem like a victory to me.
1: Well, they're asking for bail while they fight the extradition, and there's going to be a bail hearing on August 13th. Their lawyer said they've been in solitary confinement, but they're still under threat of getting stabbed, jumped, murdered, or whatever it is in jail as accused sex offenders, but no evidence of specific threats. Mm-hmm.
0: If you look up the definition of flight risk, you'll see a picture of the Tate brothers. Andrew Tate has all these Bugattis and planes and money and followers around the world. He's got passports for, 12 different countries? He brags about that he can go to any country and be immune from justice. This is your typical flight risk that prosecutors point to and say, do not let them out of jail. And so he's not going anywhere. Now, what's interesting is that his brother, Tristan Tate, has taken a different approach. His tweets about his conditions are actually respectful. He praises the guards. Andrew Tate's the opposite. He can't help from being the obnoxious guy that he is. And so it sets up an interesting situation that perhaps, just maybe, you think that maybe Tristan Tate sees his only way out of prison before he dies is to flip on his brother, do you think? Or at least take a different approach, maybe cooperate. It seems like Andrew's going to go down with the ship.
1: Does it work anymore to say, we'll put an ankle bracelet on you? Or does that not work anymore? In the movies, they cut them off. I don't know.
0: Yeah, they can cut them off. I mean, he's got access to planes and fast cars and boats and a legion of supporters around the country and so many passports. And after all, he somehow managed to wiggle out of house arrest in Romania because apparently the Trump administration weighed in on their behalf. They're not going to do it this time. So, no, they are a flight risk. They're the ultimate flight risk. I can't imagine a bigger flight risk. I mean, I know that Diddy tried to get out and they said, you're a flight risk because you're living on a waterfront property in Miami and you've got boats. Yeah, this is times 10 for these guys. So, no, they're not going anywhere, which is, to me, why they should stop fighting extradition and just go back and fight the charges.
1: So now let's turn to someone who's already been convicted and sentenced, Brian Kohlberger. So he pleaded guilty last year to murdering four University of Idaho students. Yeah. He's serving four consecutive life sentences. That guilty plea did spare him from a possible death penalty. But he told the New York Times that he's innocent, and he's filed a petition to withdraw his guilty plea and go to trial. How difficult is it to withdraw a guilty plea?
0: Almost impossible. Post-sentencing change of pleas almost never happen. Now, you can try to do it before you get sentenced. You can try to say, you know what, I have a change of heart, and it's still hard. But after you've been sentenced, after the judge has already said, okay, are you sure you want to plead guilty and accept the four life prison terms? And are you doing this because you are guilty? Yes. No one's coerced you? No. You like your attorneys? Yes. For him to now say, I'm not guilty, I've been coerced, and I don't like my attorneys. But, excuse me, you just said the opposite under oath, and you can't keep playing with the emotions of the victims' families like this. But that's what he's doing. The guy's a sociopath. The evidence is overwhelming against him. That's why he took the plea. He really should have gone to trial so he would be eligible for the death penalty. But here he is, his last throes of power, of leverage, of relevance, where he is trying to remind people who he is. You know, when he was convicted and sent away, one of the family members of the victim said, we will never think of you ever again. But yet he's insisting that you will. And that's who this person is. Haven't the families been through enough? So he's going to lose? I don't even think he's going to get a hearing. I think the judge will reject it on the paper, and he will be spending the rest of his life in prison, which is still too good for a guy like this. The only solace I have is knowing that he hates prison. That's why, another reason why he's doing this.
1: So here's what he said, that his attorneys failed to disclose or review evidence that might have helped his case during plea discussions, and that his attorneys insisted that his plea need not be truthful, despite petitioner's vehement denial of actual guilt. And they promised life in prison would come with immediate contact, visits, freedom of movement, employment. The standard is to show manifest injustice. injustice. Yes,
0: manifest injustice. You've got to show that you were coerced into it. So if he has evidence that he was coerced into taking the plea, okay, show that. You just can't say it. Do you have evidence of that, that you were coerced into doing it, or that you had a mental deficiency at the time? Not that the attorneys, you know, could have been better about researching every lead out there. Those attorneys did an amazing job for him because he was going to get the death penalty. This is a pretty conservative state, Idaho. Four innocent college students slaughtered, and he was able to avoid the death penalty. He should not be complaining about his attorneys. He should be sending them a gift basket.
1: Is there anything new on the Epstein files, Dave? Because the survivors are opposing Ty Blanche's nomination.
0: There's one thing really new. Now, Katie Fang has an interesting lawsuit where she is trying to compel the Department of Justice to turn over the rest of the Epstein files. And she's been winning in court. And it's still a possibility that a judge could step in and appoint a special master in order that these files be released. But right now, Todd Blanche is trying to appease his critics by meeting with the survivors, which was a good thing, except apparently the meeting didn't go well, which is a bad thing. But he also is smart enough to realize that the swing votes are like Lisa Murkowski, and so he has had his Department of Justice lavish hundreds of millions of dollars onto the state of Alaska in lawsuit settlements. And so he's trying to make sure she votes his way. And then you had others like Tom Tillis who said, you better meet with victims. So he did when it came to Epstein, although, like I said, didn't go well. So he's trying to go after all the swing voters here.
1: Great to have you on, as always, Dave. That's Dave Ehrenberg, former Palm Beach County State Attorney. In other legal news today, a Washington federal judge suggested that the Trump administration violated his court order by transferring incarcerated transgender women to a segregated unit. Senior Judge Royce Lambert of the U.S. District Court for the District of Columbia appeared frustrated by the government's actions during a hearing today in a legal challenge to the Bureau of Prisons' treatment of transgender women in its custody. Lambert, a Reagan appointee, last month blocked the federal government from transferring a group of transgender women to men's prison facilities. But attorneys for the inmates later accused the government of violating the judge's order by instead holding these individuals in a quasi-solitary unit without the same work or recreational programming, and by sending others there as well. Lambert said to Justice Department lawyer Jared Littman today, "You're violating my order, aren't you?" After suggesting that the transfers violate his order on its face. Littman responded that there's been no violation of your order whatsoever, then quoted Lambert's ruling, which states that the government can't transfer those inmates to men's prisons, but doesn't require them to be housed alongside cisgender female inmates or share common spaces. Lambert said, "Maybe I used poor words, but it never crossed my mind that the government would respond by putting these individuals in a segregated unit with fewer privileges." The litigation follows an executive order issued by President Trump shortly after taking office requiring transgender women inmates to be transferred to men's prisons and barring federal prisons from providing gender-affirming treatment. The judge asked the attorney for the incarcerated transgender women to draft a new proposed order in their favor. Coming up next on the Bloomberg Law Show, why a Supreme Court superstar is now in prison. 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
3: The 15-year-old suspect in Sunday's Bite of Seattle shooting has been charged with assault and unlawful possession of a firearm. Because of his age, it's now up to a judge to decide if he should be charged as an adult. Washington's Premera insurance customers are catching a break during contract negotiations. For now, Premera customers will be in-network at MultiCare sites at least until a new agreement comes. In other news, the State Department of Health is warning of new scams. Officials say scammers are claiming medical data has been compromised and telling health professionals that their medical licenses have been suspended. Meanwhile, several wildfires continue to burn in central and eastern Washington. Watch Studio reports the Kaiser Canyon fire on the Colville Indian Reservation is now 17% contained. So far, it has burned over 128,000 acres. 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
3: Thursday is gonna feel like summer. We'll start the day in the mid-50s with nice, clear, sunny skies. Then we'll reach our high in the mid-70s in the late afternoon. Looks like it's nothing but clear skies all day and just a little bit of wind. Don't forget your sunscreen, though. The UV is expected to peak at 8, which is considered very high. I'm Lillian James. 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
1: Tom Goldstein was the star of the Supreme Court bar, appearing 44 times before the high court. But he was living a double life as a high-stakes poker player. And now Goldstein is in prison, serving a 6-year sentence for tax evasion and mortgage fraud. The 15-day trial included testimony about multi-million dollar poker pots, Goldstein's lavish lifestyle. And there was even testimony from Hollywood star Tobey Maguire, an avid poker player, who enlisted Goldstein's help in recovering a gambling debt from a billionaire. Goldstein says he'll appeal the verdict. Joining me is Bloomberg Law senior reporter Holly Barker. Holly, tell us about Goldstein, the Supreme Court litigator, before the scandal.
0: So Tom Goldstein is a prodigious Supreme Court lawyer. He's argued more than 40 cases before the High Court. He also founded a website called SCOTUS Blog, which was really a groundbreaking website for access to the Supreme Court. It was launched at a time where the Supreme Court itself wasn't very easy to navigate. But he built a reputation for himself in sort of an unusual way. He didn't go to the usual sort of Ivy League schools. He didn't clerk for a Supreme Court justice, but yet he built this really grand career and really great reputation in sort of a scrappy way. So for legal nerds far and wide, he was sort of a household name long before he was indicted on tax fraud charges.
1: Yeah, so explain the reaction when he was indicted on tax fraud charges.
0: People were really shocked. So in January 2025, at the tail end of the Biden administration, an indictment dropped, and it was originally 22 counts. It was winnowed down on the government's own motion to dismiss some of the counts, down to 16. The allegations for the tax offenses really revolved around Goldstein's ultra-high-stakes poker habit, which, you know, there had been some reporting on, you know, people knew he played poker, but I don't think that there was any appreciation for sort of the real scale of what he was doing. So that aspect of it, I think, alone was shocking. But then also this idea that this really well-respected lawyer may have been engaged in dodging his taxes was, you know, obviously shocking in its own way.
1: So a six-week trial. Tell us about the highlights of the government's case.
0: The government presented lots of evidence that Goldstein had won tens of millions of dollars, sometimes in a single hand, playing poker. And they showed that his office managers, his accountants, were in the dark. He wasn't proactively sort of telling them what they needed to know in order to classify his taxes properly. And at sentencing, what they basically said was that this was a decades-long intentional effort. Any omission was by design. He was intentionally opening foreign bank accounts. He had no reason to think that sort of the people he delegated responsibility to for his taxes would be privy to the information that they needed in order to get it right. And, you know, he should have known better. They also pointed to he had IRS tax audits, and people had sort of flagged for him, professionals had flagged for him more than 10 years ago, that he needed to be sort of cognizant of these special reporting requirements for gambling and really needed to be careful. And the government says that instead of sort of responding to that advice and being compliant, he shifted to a new accounting firm and sort of started all over and hid it all from them too. That was sort of the thrust of it, was to the extent that it looked like mistakes or omission or just incompetence, or that this guy just wasn't paying attention to his taxes, that was really all by design. And Goldstein had argued that, you know, look, you're right, I did win a ton of money, and I didn't always understand exactly how I was supposed to report it, but my losses offset most of my winnings, and I was doing what I thought I needed to be doing.
1: Yeah, and so he gambled and took the stand. And, you know, as we've discussed, when you take the stand, sometimes the jury just focuses on your testimony and everything else goes out the window. So what was he like on the stand?
0: I thought he presented well. He seemed very well prepared. It is a gamble, of course, to put somebody on the stand. But I do think that they sort of needed to do it, because nobody else was going to be able to explain, you know, that what losses he may have had, for example, that would have offset. There's no other evidence other than his testimony to really cut against what the government was presenting. So he had to get up there, and I think he did well, but I don't think it was enough. And, you know, I do think oftentimes one of the big risks with testifying in your own defense is that you might get, if the court doesn't believe you and the jury doesn't believe you, there's a risk that on the back end at sentencing, you're going to get hit with like an obstruction finding, which can increase your points for purposes of what your sentencing guidelines range is going to look like. And he did get deemed for obstruction here, but incidentally, it had nothing to do with this testimony. Instead, it had to do with representations that he'd made to government agents, like IRS agents, after he knew he was under investigation. But she actually didn't make a finding of obstruction with respect to his testimony. So it looks like there wasn't sort of a penalty on the back end for having taken the stand, at least beyond how it may have negatively impacted the outcome from his perspective.
1: Now, at the sentencing, the prosecutors wanted 8 years, and they said that his motivation was singular, pure, unrelenting greed. I thought he had a gambling addiction. Did Judge Lydia K. Grigsby take into account his gambling addiction when sentencing him?
0: Well, so he has an expert, apparently. The details of all of this, the public isn't privy to. But he has some sort of authority that has prepared a document saying that he's been struggling with addiction. And it seems like there might be other mental health issues that were discussed under seal. But the government has suggested at sentencing that it sort of isn't buying it. They actually mentioned that they had tried to subpoena this expert, and the expert had acknowledged receipt of the subpoena, but then just didn't show. So the government actually wanted to call this expert to testify, but he just wasn't available. I think that would have happened during the sealed portion of the hearing. But, I mean, you know, to the extent your question is, did this get factored into his sentence? Grigsby did say, you know, that she was considering what she sort of generally specified as mental health issues that were discussed during the sealed part of the hearing in deviating downward from that sentencing guidelines range. And I should say that, you know, the max was higher than the 8 years that the government asked for, but the government was asking for the maximum of the guidelines range as it had calculated it. And Goldstein's camp contested the way that it was calculated and said it was inflated. But by the government's assessment, the sentence should have fallen within, at least the recommended range was 78 to 97 months. And we wound up with 72. So Grigsby deviated downwards from that.
1: I mean, I was surprised that they asked for that much and that the judge sentenced him to that long, because it's a first offense. What about his career and all the good he's done in his career? And I think he also mentored people. I mean, it almost seemed as if he was being punished for having achieved so much in the law instead of getting a break for that.
0: I think, you know, some of that cuts both ways. And when she imposed a below-guideline sentence, she did say she was taking into account his lack of criminal history. And that already gets factored into your actual guideline score for that range. But she said she was thinking about it again in terms of where she was ultimately going to sentence him. And, you know, and she also said, yes, he's done a lot of charitable work. He was a great mentor to a lot of people, which came out during trial and in the letters of support that she received for purposes of sentencing. And she describes SCOTUS blog as groundbreaking. So she was giving him some credit for that. But, you know, earlier when she was imposing the sentence, like when she was justifying sort of the need for a custodial sentence and a significant sentence, you know, she said it's extra disappointing when a really accomplished officer of the court engages in conduct like this. So, you know, while his sort of being a zero point offender, being this really accomplished lawyer, that can help in some ways, you know, because of the charitable work that he did, his mentorship, but it also sort of, you know, makes you wonder, well, you knew better, right? So I think it cuts both ways in that respect.
1: And he spoke at the sentencing?
0: He did. So when he stood up, he explained that because he was planning to appeal, there's only so much he can say. Like he doesn't want to say anything on record that might upset his appeal or even come into play should he win a new trial. So it was more circumspect, I suppose, than it may have otherwise been. But he did say he focused on two things he said he thought he could do, which was express regret and try to reassure the court that it could trust him to respect the process and trust him to remain on release. And he wasn't ultimately successful on that front. At the end of the day, Grigsby revoked his bond and he was remanded into custody. So unlike many, if not most, white-collar defendants, he wasn't allowed to voluntarily surrender. One of the things he said, sort of in trying to take responsibility without admitting to any crimes, you know, he said there was no question that he deeply disappointed people, and he admitted that he hasn't held himself to the standards that he should have as a prominent lawyer. And I think this was sort of the best way he could own everything that had happened. He said, you know, I put myself in the position where you could make very negative judgments about my character and where the jury could find me guilty of a crime, And if anyone wants to know who did that, who created those circumstances where that could occur, that's me, and I'm going to be punished for that. So he tried to take responsibility without jeopardizing his appeal. He also, in addition to speaking on his own behalf, the court received more than 20 letters of support, including from multiple people who served as government witnesses at trial. So like Bob Safai, this real estate mogul who had trouble collecting $6 million that he won from Goldstein in a two-day poker match in 2017, testified because he testified about misdirected payments, essentially, for the most part. And there were also letters of support from, you know, names you might recognize, like Nina Totenberg, the Supreme Court reporter at NPR, and legal scholar Lawrence Tribe, and retired reporter Pete Williams. So he had a substantial amount of support from outsiders, also family, his friends, and I think notably even some government witnesses. And you might remember that when he was on release, he had a friend of his serving as his non-residential custodian for a period of time after his former spouse, right? I'm not sure where their divorce proceedings are right now, said I can't do this anymore. But he spoke to and described Goldstein as, he said he hadn't encountered a kinder, more generous, more empathetic colleague in the legal profession. So Goldstein had people in his corner to help mitigate the sentence.
1: The judge also ordered him to pay $3.1 million in restitution. Thanks so much, Holly. That's Bloomberg Law senior reporter Holly Barker. And that's it for this edition of the Bloomberg Law Show. I'm June Grosso. Stay with us. Today's top stories.
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25: From ABC News, I'm Dave Packer. The war with Iran appears to be expanding. The U.S. making good Wednesday night on President Trump's vow to retaliate after Iran launched attacks on U.S. bases Tuesday. And now an American tanker has been struck by a drone in Egypt. ABC's Mary Bruce reports a majority of Americans are not behind this war.
26: A new Quinnipiac poll shows 66% of voters say the war with Iran has not been worth fighting. Trump says he's still hoping to strike a deal with Iran. One person who's not optimistic, Israeli Prime Minister Benjamin Netanyahu, who met with Trump at the White House yesterday and spoke with ABC's Lindsay Davis.
27: Well, I don't know if it's unlikely, but I'm skeptical about Iran's mode of operandus, the method of operating.
25: Kevin Warsh, the Fed chair, and the Federal Reserve voted to hold interest rates steady on Wednesday.
3: President Trump telling reporters inside the White House Wednesday that while it's not the decision he would have wanted.
5: Kevin's got a board. He's fantastic. He's a brilliant guy, smart. I know he'd love to see lower interest rates, but he's got a board, and it's a political board, and they want to keep rates up.
3: Dr. Anthony Fauci refused to answer questions from a Senate committee Wednesday looking into the origins of COVID-19, accusing Republican Senator Rand Paul of having an unhinged obsession with him. Paul asking about the NIH funding of a lab in China.
6: Many people believe this came from the lab. Do you think that the risks really are worth the benefits for gain-of-function research?
7: On the advice of counsel, I respectfully decline to answer based upon my rights under the Fifth Amendment to the Constitution.
3: He pleaded the Fifth dozens of times. Millions of seniors could soon be paying more for their prescription drug coverage. The Trump administration ending a Biden-era federal subsidy program at the end of the year that's helped keep drug premiums low for Americans on Medicare Part D coverage. 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
8: The King County Prosecuting Attorney's Office has filed charges against the 15-year-old suspect in Sunday's Bite of Seattle shooting. Because of his age, it's now up to a judge to decide if he should be charged as an adult. Being under 18, the suspect has been charged with unlawful possession of a firearm in the second degree. He is also charged with assault in the first degree with a firearm enhancement. In other news, if your insurance coverage is through Premera, you will remain in-network at Washington's 13 multi-care hospitals. Northwest News Radio's Brian Calvert has more on the truce and a possible long-term deal.
22: Premera members were warned earlier this year, 100,000 of them, that contract talks had stalled with multi-care and that they'd likely be charged out-of-network rates in the near future. Bill Akers with Premera tells the Washington Standard there's a preliminary agreement now on the table, and even before it's signed and made permanent, Premera members will remain in network. MultiCare has confirmed a deal is on its way, so all should be well. The main sticking point up to this point, MultiCare had said Premera's reimbursement rates were among the lowest compared to other insurers.
8: Meanwhile, watch out for a new phone scam, one that has callers pretending to be from the Washington State Department of Health. Northwest News Radio's Rich Johnson explains.
9: Using spoofed phone numbers, email addresses closely resembling health department addresses, and even old health department hotline numbers from the COVID pandemic, the scammers are busy. The State Department of Health says it's not just unsuspecting laymen being targeted. It's healthcare professionals, doctors, nurses, techs, and therapists. The scammers will say that their medical licenses have been suspended, but a payment over the phone or by email will clear it up. The State Department of Health says its people will never ask for any form of payment or personal data in a phone call.
8: I'm Lillian James. 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
10: 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I spent the past 30 years working to help make our community better, better informed, better protected when it comes to consumer issues, and better equipped to take on whatever life throws at us. 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
0: I consider myself to be a fashionable guy. Somebody who's always trying to look his best.
1: I did not know
0: constantly
1: this.
0: Updating
1: but
0: my
1: this is
0: look.
1: Interesting information.
0: Checking out what the new designers are. I'm kind of kidding, but I bring this up because there's some hot new looks that have come out from some very exciting new designers.
1: Yes. Tell us about these looks.
0: These companies, the big new fashion firms, OpenAI, the AI company, Anthropic,
1: I don't
0: another
1: think
0: AI
1: of
0: company,
1: these as fashion houses,
0: and
1: but, okay.
0: Palantir, the slightly big brotherish surveillance thing that's AI coded. I bring this all up because AI is in kind of a weird moment where you have people with very strong feelings about it, and the AI company is kind of frantically trying to figure out how to turn those strong feelings around. We have a great person to talk about this. It's Sarah Friar. She is Bloomberg's managing editor for technology. She wrote the book No Filter, which is about Instagram. She's kind of an expert in how big tech companies market themselves, how they sell themselves to the world. Hey, Sarah.
2: Hello.
0: All right. I don't know if you've seen this. I don't know if Stacey's seen it. I'm guessing some listeners haven't seen it. So we should just pull up a couple of these. Jasmine, can you just cycle through some of these hot new looks that I'm talking about? So this is a beautiful fleece.
1: Like a pullover.
0: A pullover. It says research. There's some really good looks from Palantir, as I mentioned.
1: Drop 16.
0: Yeah, Palantir.
1: Wow.
0: I guess white is the thing. They've got all these
1: tennis whites.
0: Tennis whites. There's a tennis ball with the Palantir stock ticker.
1: Why are they associated with tennis? They have like a tennis ball, a tennis skirt, tennis patches, and oh, this one I knew know about, the work coat. The work coat, I have heard, is quite a hot item. It's a couple hundred dollars, and it keeps selling out, and at a couple points, I think, crashed the site.
0: Yeah.
1: Wow.
0: And Anthropic, not to be outdone, has their own kind of fashion-y thing. Here's a hat that
1: it is a
0: thinking on
1: it's
0: it.
1: It's a thinking cap. See
0: they
1: what
0: also
1: they did
0: opened
1: there?
0: Like a pop-up store, which I think we'll see in a second. Oh, yeah. It's
2: in the West Village.
0: Yeah, in the West Village.
1: What? Oh, my gosh. A clawed clothing store.
0: So, Sarah, what's going on here? Like, why are these companies that are saying, on one hand, we need to spend all our money to buy these very expensive GPU chips so we can, you know, basically lock ourselves in a closet, do prompts all day, and eventually, I don't know, cure cancer or make the world a better place. Like, why are they selling all this merch?
2: If you're building an AI, one of the biggest things you're running up against is this idea that AI doesn't have taste. It might have information. It might have facts. It might have resources for you, advice. It might be able to code you a personal website or, give you tips on how to declutter your home.
1: Do your taxes for you.
2: Yeah. It does not have fashion sense. It does not have coolness. It doesn't have the stuff we're looking for from humans, which is creativity, new ideas, like a new way of living that is inspirational. It might inspire me in, you know, very convenient ways, but not in ways that like will light my brain up. So I think what they're trying to do here is they're trying to say, if people buy this stuff, they'll go around and give it a cool factor. Honestly, it feels to me like people might be buying it ironically. It might be a conversation starter. Honestly, if I'm wearing a hat that says thinking that is from Claude.
1: Do you think there is an image problem among AI companies? Is this an attempt to deal with that, or is this something else?
2: This is an attempt to deal with the blandness problem. I think that AI is, it's very predictable. I mean, people make fun of like the M dashes or the, it's not this, it's that, you know, all these things that come as like the way of talking that is so recognizably from a chatbot that they're trying to say that there's a different flavor if you go to this one versus that one. People might stan ChatGPT or they might be more of a Claude person. And the more they can connect it to personal identity, the more staying power they have. Look at the market right now. Like everyone's got a chatbot. They have to build stuff on top of the chatbot to make it a desirable chatbot that you want to keep coming back to instead of going to Gemini, instead of going to Grok, like you want to have people stay with the one that they identify with and build perhaps a relationship with, a dependability with.
0: I will say that a lot of these slides that I just showed, they sort of look derivative in their own way, almost like a ChatGPT version of fashion or something. I mean, it's like the Anthropic one particularly looks like a store that was cool around the time that the average Anthropic engineer locked themselves in and started, you know, vibe coding or whatever. Like, but putting that aside, and a bunch of people have criticized these, they're getting dunked on for being kind of like trying.
2: But attention is good attention when it comes to like increasing awareness of the brand, you know.
0: Okay, but just put all that aside, because I do think some people think these are cool. Stacey mentioned the chore code, and it does seem like, okay, there's probably some people who are buying that ironically because it's funny to buy a chore coat from a surveillance company. But also I think some people are buying it
1: because it's a cute coat.
0: Because it's a cute coat.
1: It's
0: yes.
1: A cute coat.
0: And I wonder, Stacey brought up this issue, but you know, AI is just ridiculously unpopular. And it almost feels like these companies are just trying to meme themselves into some kind of popularity here. Like maybe if they sell you a basketball or something, you won't focus on the data center. I don't know.
2: I think it's this moment where there is a lot of unpopularity of AI. They have to try to figure out a way to turn it around. I don't know if this is the way. I think some of the work they've done with studios or with influencers or celebrities might help, but then I feel like with those groups, it's playing with fire because they don't want to outsource their livelihoods to AI. I mean, like you said, it's bland advice because it's the compilation of advice from the entire internet, right? Like whatever you're getting from AI comes from every bit of documentation it can possibly ingest and then bring back to you. It's going to be bland. It's going to be very basic.
1: So you say that AI is kind of known for being bland, and I think that's true, but also it's known, I think, for being a little sinister. I think there's a sinister element, particularly in regards to jobs. I think people are so worried about jobs going away and AI's impact on our relationships, on our work, all these things, and it being kind of a force for the not good. And it occurs to me that all these fashions are sort of Carhartt-like, which is a brand that I grew up with in Idaho, like a farming brand.
0: Workwear.
1: And then now it's all over Brooklyn. Which is interesting, but it seems like, yeah, workwear. It seems like kind of coded for workers. Are they trying to like, is this like a Trojan horse situation where they're kind of trying to introduce their brand as like the friend of the worker while possibly taking workers' jobs?
2: I don't think a $200 coat is what I associate with the average American worker. I see where you're going with that, but like I see this more as like someone who's like a fanboy of this company would maybe buy it, or an employee or an investor would want to like present these. Like, I wouldn't wear it if I were a college professor.
0: Let me just play one more thing. This is a commercial that Anthropic is running. All the AI companies are advertising now, and they're actually starting to talk to these specific issues, like some images of
1: a burning house is an interesting.
4: Can AI be trusted?
2: Graveyard.
12: Who's going to hit the brakes if we need to?
1: Oh my gosh.
12: How do we really ensure that what we're aiming to achieve really does benefit the majority of people?
1: What is this?
12: If it ends up taking like almost all the jobs, then what does it mean to work?
13: Oh, wait a minute. Why do we have to have this stuff?
4: Could AI help people stop feeling misunderstood?
13: AI helped me build more connections.
1: Okay, these are getting more inspiring.
4: Can AI help me be a better teacher, better mom?
12: Maybe it'll cure some great things.
2: Okay.
1: Okay. There's hope in hard questions.
0: Okay, yeah. The tagline,
1: Keep thinking.
0: So, Sarah, I mean, this is Anthropic. Their brand is kind of like, we are the AI safety guys. But I find it pretty interesting that they're just how explicitly they are in acknowledging that many people find this scary.
2: The images in the beginning are disturbing.
0: It's so melodramatic.
2: Yes.
0: That I find it very cringy. It's just like, I was joking, it makes me want to be an AI accelerationist. It's so like over the top. And what is this ad trying to say?
2: It's trying to acknowledge the fear, the apocalyptic sense that people have around AI, the fact that they think it's going to take all the jobs, it's going to burn our house down, destroy the planet. It's trying to get people to think about the possibilities too. Like, okay, maybe we'll acknowledge that that's a concern, but what about curing disease? What about becoming a better mom? Like, I think it's trying to ask you to change your framing, whether that's going to work. I think a lot of people watching this would probably just have like an emotional swing with it and then feel manipulated. I don't know.
5: Matter if we have a bad association with AI. It's being adopted everywhere. It's very useful. It kind of helps us, even if we don't have a great feeling about it. Do these companies care if they are liked or feared? Is this a big deal to them economically, politically?
2: I think that it's a big deal for them in part because the boom for AI depends on communities letting companies build data centers in their local area. It depends on states not passing moratoriums on data centers. It depends
0: which is happening to
2: some extent. It depends on communities being willing to share their energy resources, water resources, land. As of now, you know, unless we have some breakthrough that doesn't require transformer architecture, as of now, we really do need people to want the build out because we live in a democracy where people get to vote on these things and politicians know that it's unpopular. And it is likely going to be a big factor in the midterms as to whether people will embrace the growth of AI or not.
0: Stick around. We are going to get to our underrated story and we have something special just for you, Sarah.
2: For me.
0: 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I'm Max Chafkin. 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
4: 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Today, Stacey Vanek Smith and I talk to Ruchir Sharma about the holding pattern in the U.S. economy.
5: So, Max, Americans feel awful about the economy right now, which is kind of strange because in a lot of ways, the economy is actually doing pretty well. But, you know, I think people are feeling like we're not going in a good direction.
4: Yeah. I mean, on one hand, you have the stock market is ripping. You have the job market is okay. A lot of uncertainty. I don't know. It's a weird time.
5: So here to help us make sense of this moment is Ruchir Sharma, chairman of Rockefeller International and author of What Went Wrong with Capitalism. Welcome, Ruchir.
6: Thanks so much, Stacey, for having me.
5: So before we kind of dive into the particulars, I'd love to get your overview of the economy right now, because in a lot of ways it's quite strong, but also what I consider to be kind of two of the main pillars of it, that being the job market and inflation, have been kind of middling and seemingly going in a circle of sorts for years now.
6: Yeah.
5: When you look at the economy, what do you see?
6: Well, I see a very big disconnect. A big disconnect which has never been there before between what the sentiment surveys are telling you and what economic growth is actually doing. And there's a perfectly logical explanation for why this is happening. Because the economic growth is being entirely driven by the top 10 or 20%. If you look at all the spending, all the wealth creation which is accruing to them from the stock market, it's all concentrated in that top cohort. So now, the surveys which people take, those are asking the average person how they're feeling. And the average person is not doing that well. If you look at what real wages are doing, particularly after inflation, and then also if you look at basic stuff that can they afford a home, the ownership of equities, it's all concentrated in the older generation. Very few of the young generation have that much equity wealth. And that's what's generating so much of the buzz in the economy today, the wealth creation coming from the stock market. And then there is the relative argument, which is that, as you know, that even today surveys show that people with 300,000 or 400,000 of earnings a year, they are also feeling miserable, partly because of social media and other things, where we're always hearing about how the billionaires or the multi-billionaires are doing so well. And so that sort of feeds even more insecurity. So as you know, so much of how you feel is a relative game.
5: Yeah.
6: And so we look at the other people who are doing really well, and then we look at ourselves and we're comparing our insides to their outside. Right. And so we are feeling miserable about it. So I think, therefore, this massive gap is opened up between how the real economy is doing and how the average person is feeling. And so the average person, they're not feeling that great about the economy for understandable reasons.
5: So one thing I wanted to ask about what within the gains of the stock market is almost a reflection of how there's a top cohort of consumers driving all consumer spending. There are a few stocks that are really driving the gains in the stock market.
6: Yeah.
5: Does this put us in a precarious position? You've written about this a little bit. Also in What Went Wrong with Capitalism, you talk about the dangers of companies getting so big, they're kind of tangled up with the government. Do you see that moment happening right now? How do you look at this moment where we have a few companies driving, you know, gains that we've never seen before in the stock market?
6: Yeah, I think that's the problem of the entire economy

0: today, which is that it's not just stock market, but this concentration which is happening at a corporate level as well. Mm-hmm. In 3 out of 4 industries, we have seen much greater concentration over the last few decades take place, and the stock market has never been this concentrated. Now, of course, this is a unique moment because we're seeing this incredible AI boom, and that's what's driving a lot of the returns in the stock market as well. So it's, I think, there are two factors. One, that over time, we have seen that the gains have become increasingly concentrated. That's reflected today in the S&P 500, that it's never been this concentrated, that the top 10 companies are, you know, whatever, nearly 40% of the entire market cap or so. But the other thing which is going on also is that, and this is happening across the world, which is that there's only one factor driving returns today, which is AI. Mm. So it's like across the world, what you're seeing is AI or bye-bye. Right? Which is either you have AI or you don't. If you don't have AI, any stock market around the world, the positive returns this year have almost all been driven by which countries are doing well on AI and which countries are not doing well on AI. They, in fact, have negative returns. So that's the sort of world order we have been for the first 6-7 months of this year.
1: When you say it's being driven by AI, I'm kind of curious what you mean. Because I almost would say it's being driven by AI hype or AI enthusiasm. But like, because there is this, there's a story we could tell. It's not happened yet, I don't think, where AI, everyone, you know, buys a bunch of GPUs and we all get large language models and we do our jobs so much better. We make twice as many podcast episodes and the economy booms and it's amazing. That has not happened yet, I don't think. We're still making the same number of podcast episodes each week. But so what is, when you say AI is driving it, what are we actually saying?
0: Well, it's the AI spend which is driving it, right?
1: So like people buying stuff to do AI in the future.
0: Yeah, so this is a massive investment cycle which is going on around the world. In fact, this is the fastest increase we have seen in any investment cycle in any technological breakthrough. And this is where I've been writing a lot about this, which is that the greater the technological breakthrough, the greater the financial bubble tends to be. That's the 300-year history of bubbles, because the excitement tends to be huge. You end up spending a lot. There's a lot of overinvestment which happens. And then what happens typically is that after a while, when this investment goes on, you typically get an increase in interest rates for some reason, and that's what ends the bubble. So I'm very clear about this, which is that the technology is great, and you're totally correct that there's a lot of hype around it as well. It's driving this massive investment boom around the world. That spend is showing up in the GDP numbers, also going up. But the fault line here is that this is happening at a time when money is relatively easily available. That if you look at interest rates today, by any measure, interest rates are relatively low after adjusting for inflation. So if you end up getting any increase in interest rates, I think this AI hype and this AI bubble comes to an end.
2: You're saying there is an AI bubble?
0: Yeah.
2: What happens when this bubble pops?
0: I think then we are left with a massive amount of overinvestment, and it'll be a long clean out of the cycle. In a bubble, you typically tend to get overinvestment, you get overvaluation, you get over leverage, and you end up getting over ownership. So those are the four
2: O's. What's over ownership?
0: Yeah, so that's a very interesting, which is that a lot of people own the same stocks and they own it in big size. Now, one very interesting thing which has happened here, going back to the top of our discussion, is that today, for the first time in America's history, more of America's wealth is in the stock market than in property.
2: Oh, wow.
0: Yeah.
2: Rather than in their homes, which is the traditional stock wealth.
0: Rather than their own homes or even a second home.
2: Wow.
0: More of the wealth today. So if you look at the total bucket today, more than 30% of America's wealth today is in the stock market. And that is slightly above, for the first time, crossed over how much is in the property.
1: That's crazy, especially given how home prices have been, have gone up a lot and so on. You brought this up at the beginning of our conversation, the kind of disconnect between the way people feel and the way the economy actually is. And I'm curious, we have on one hand AI kind of causing the economy to go berserk, you know, firing on all cylinders. And then you also have this story that's happening at the same time about the same technology that's like, it's going to take your jobs. It's going to be scary. I mean, we'll get to this in the next segment, but I'm kind of curious how you see those things playing against each other.
0: This is what's unique about this boom. That historically with the internet or other technological progresses, there was a lot of excitement even amongst the average person. This is possibly the most hated technological innovation of all time.
2: Yeah.
0: You know, like as a boom.
1: But yeah.
0: Partly because the tech bros and everyone is going out there and has been telling you that, you know, like, you're going to have 10, 20% unemployment. And you're sitting there at home and you're hearing about all these cases of how the data centers, these boxes are coming up somewhere. And that your electricity bill is going up, you know, so now while none of this has really happened as far as job losses are concerned in any size, the employment rate is still relatively healthy. But I'd say that the feeling which has been conveyed is that this is coming for you.
1: No, and you better get with it now or you're going to get left behind.
0: Yeah, and it's also like, I think there's also, like, also been a bit of arrogance, you know, like in some of these closed door meetings, you know, of some of these top tech people, they sort of, you know, their sort of attitude, and I've seen this, is the fact that, listen, this is happening. We have to win this arms race. You better get in line. And if you don't get in line, you know, too bad.
2: I wanted to ask you, like, relating back to your book, is this capitalism sort of succeeding until it fails? Do you see this as a moment of capitalism's success and promise, or why capitalism isn't working?
0: No, for me, as I said, that I am a huge believer in capitalism.
2: Okay.
0: But I'm very distressed by the fact that today most Americans, young Americans in particular, have more of a positive view of socialism than capitalism.
2: I mean, look at the city we're in and our mayor, who is a socialist Democrat. Yeah.
0: And that's why, like, I wrote this book to show the history of capitalism and to argue in the book that capitalism hasn't failed. The current system we have is broken, and that what we have today is not capitalism. That it is a very distorted form of capitalism which favors the incumbents, where the government keeps on intervening to help the establishment out there. So capitalism did not fail. Big government which has failed it. And that the government policies progressively over the last 40, 50 years, whether it's regulation or it's monetary policy or it's the culture of bailouts, all these have helped the established players. And that's what's fueling the resentment amongst the average person. They're like, you know, that the government seems to only help the rich. You know, like they socialize their losses when they're in trouble. And for us, we don't get that much benefit out of the system.
2: All right. Well, Ruchir, thank you so much for talking with us. It's been great having you on this journey with us into the heart of the economy.
1: We'll have you back when we bail out those AI. 6 months.
0: Yeah, we'll justify it saying China, you know, is doing X.
1: Of course, yeah.
0: You got to do it.
2: It's a matter of national security.
0: Yeah.
2: Thanks for sharing.
0: Thank you.
1: 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I'm Max Chafkin. 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
5: The 15-year-old suspect in Sunday's Bite of Seattle shooting has been charged with assault and unlawful possession of a firearm. Because of his age, it's now up to a judge to decide if he should be charged as an adult. Washington's Premera insurance customers are catching a break during contract negotiations. For now, Premera customers will be in-network at MultiCare sites at least until a new agreement comes. In other news, the State Department of Health is warning of new scams. Officials say scammers are claiming medical data has been compromised and telling health professionals that their medical licenses have been suspended. Meanwhile, several wildfires continue to burn in central and eastern Washington. Watch Studio reports the Kaiser Canyon fire on the Colville Indian Reservation is now 17% contained. So far, it has burned over 128,000 acres. 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
5: Thursday is gonna feel like summer. We'll start the day in the mid-50s with nice, clear, sunny skies. Then we'll reach our high in the mid-70s in the late afternoon. Looks like it's nothing but clear skies all day and just a little bit of wind. Don't forget your sunscreen, though. The UV is expected to peak at 8, which is considered very high. I'm Lillian James. 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
25: Hey there, you're listening to The Deal with Alex Rodriguez and Jason Kelly here on Bloomberg Radio. I'm Jason Kelly, and today you're hearing a part of my conversation wrapping the World Cup with Vanessa Perdomo, the sports business reporter for Bloomberg News. I have so many questions for you about kind of how the business of all this played out. It felt dicey going into it. It felt like people weren't going to show up. Either they weren't going to show up in the U.S., they weren't going to show up at the games, the tickets were too expensive, logistics, etc. So what is the vibe from a business perspective coming out of the 2026 World Cup?
26: Well, the vibe from the business perspective is it's great.
25: Yeah.
26: I mean, they made a lot of money.
25: Yeah.
26: Listen, they made a lot of money. A lot of people showed up. Going into every single World Cup, there's all of this feeling. Every story is leading into it saying, this is going to be the worst World Cup ever. You know, this one did feel a little bit different. I mean, we had a war going on. You didn't even know if Iran was going to be able to come to the World Cup, actually, until a couple weeks beforehand. But they came, they played. You know, there was still a lot of controversies throughout the tournament. But really, those big conversations that were had beforehand kind of fizzled away, as they do. I think the U.S. was very excited. I think we got a lot of interesting things. All the European fans coming over, falling in love with fast food and ranch dressing and all these weird things that happened. But at the end of the day, businesses did thrive.
25: Yeah.
26: FIFA among all, obviously.
25: I mean, FIFA is clearly the big winner economically. I mean, they have reportedly told member associations they expect $15 billion in revenue. The initial projection was $11 billion, which already was a huge number. I mean, $15 billion is no joke. I had a chance to interview Gianni Infantino just a few weeks before it started, and he defended the ticket prices, basically saying these are market-driven prices. And the reality is, I think much to people's chagrin, they got their money. Like, people bought the tickets. Some of them, you know, probably went for a little less in the secondary market. But at the end of the day, $15 billion funds FIFA for a long time. So FIFA is clearly a big winner economically. Mm-hmm. And I will say, one of the clearly big winners in all of this from a business perspective has got to be David Beckham. I mean, absolutely 100%. Inescapable.
26: Yeah.
25: Like, every commercial break, every hydration break, every single, and then obviously as England made a deep run all the way to the semifinals, he was there, he was present. He obviously has a vested interest in the English football club or English national team having played on it, but also has a deep vested interest in Major League Soccer as one of the co-owners of Inter Miami, sort of Messi's boss in some way. So let's talk about the MLS, because obviously Beckham, you know, was very instrumental after the last World Cup in the United States and, you know, launched the MLS in 1994. One of the big coups, Phil Anschutz gets David Beckham to go to LA Galaxy. Where are we with the MLS at this moment?
26: From people I've spoken to, and I've now checked in with a lot of MLS teams since the final, and they're very bullish on what they can accomplish, but mm-hmm. some candidly did mention to me that obviously they wish the U.S. got to the next round, because
25: yeah.
26: they really were hoping for that splash that we've never seen before from the U.S. team. But the MLS is still really bullish. They think this is going to do big numbers for them, you know, more than others. I do think what happened, one of the big things that happened for the MLS is that they used this as a way to sign deals that they would have never signed before.
25: Okay.
26: Hey, we'll take you to games if you want to be one of our partners.
25: Oh,
26: you know, and
25: okay.
26: sign on the dotted line and we'll take you to a World Cup game. You know, that kind of thing was happening, and you're going to see a lot of deal flow from the next 3 years from the conversations I've had with MLS executives. You'll see a lot of deal flow that span from them taking to people to World Cup games.
25: Yeah, it's interesting, too, to think about sort of the next chapter of the MLS. And, you know, Don Garber, the longtime commissioner, is going to be stepping down. It's down to a couple people based on some reports that are out there. I don't know what you're hearing, but, you know, one of the leading candidates is Larry Berg, B-E-R-G. Private equity guy who's one of the, worked at Apollo and now works at 26 North. He is a co-owner of LAFC. And, you know, that is an interesting development in terms of the sort of the growing business of the MLS and this institutionalization and professionalization of ownership that you and I have talked a ton about and you do a lot of reporting on. I'm worried about the MLS, just to keep it a bean. Like, I mean, I expected it to be further along than it is now. I expected it to be more a part of the conversation, and it just isn't. It just isn't.
26: I think the problem with the MLS and that we're going to see is, especially with a lot of casual fans, and I had this conversation with some casual fans, even, you know, people here at Bloomberg who were saying they're tuning into the World Cup because it's all the best players in the world playing at one yeah. place, where the MLS is not that. You have the best player in the world who plays in the MLS, and that's Lionel Messi, which is great for Inter Miami, and it's been great for the league. I mean, that jump-started their business an insane amount for the MLS, but you can't have only one player, and he can't be 39 years old. You have to have younger people come in, and the problem is, with soccer in general, and this is something conversations we have with a lot of people, the reason why American football is so big here and the NFL, the NBA, MLB is because the best players in the world across the world play here in the U.S.
25: Yeah.
26: And there's one number one league and that's played here in the U.S. Soccer doesn't really have that at all. You have the Premier League, which is maybe the best league in the world, but it still doesn't have all the world's best players. So I think that American fans just aren't used to that.
25: Well, And one of the things that's clearly happened is, you know, on this show leading up to the World Cup, we had a fascinating conversation Alex and I did with Raj Bennett from Men in Blazers, and really sort of interrogated this issue with him. Like, is it going to happen? Is soccer in America happening? And what was fascinating to me, and I've thought a lot about this since then, is his answer is like, it's already happened, and it's called Americans tuning into the Premier League.
26: Yeah.
25: and that's really what it is. And, you know, to your point, if you want to see, Messi notwithstanding, if you want to see the best players in the world, you need to be watching Premier League, La Liga, Bundesliga,
26: the Champions
25: maybe.
26: League. You need to watch
25: the Champions League. Yes, yeah. Exactly. Syria, et cetera.
26: Yeah, you need to be watching those other things. And that's the other biggest problem with the MLS, which I think you're getting at, is that the MLS is actually the third most watched league in the U.S. behind Premier League and behind Liga MX, which
25: right.
26: is the
25: in
26: next
25: soccer.
26: Season.
25: The third most watched soccer league.
26: Third most watched soccer league, not yeah. league overall.
25: Yeah.
26: Yes.
25: No, not
26: soccer
25: even close.
26: League.
25: Yeah.
26: Yes. So when you have two other foreign leagues that are more popular in your country than your own league, I mean, that's a massive problem.
25: Yeah.
26: And especially with Liga MX being our neighbors to the south, that is not helpful at all, because all of the Mexican fans here who are really passionate about soccer,
25: right.
26: they're just watching Liga MX.
25: It does feel like economically, interestingly enough, one of the sort of sneaky winners in all of this was Mexico. 3 million international visitors showing up, which by all accounts is more international visitors than the United States got. And so a big boost to their economy, but also the profile of Liga MX and sort of Mexican soccer and all of those things that are happening. You sort of wonder, you know, I'm interested to talk to, you know, people around the business of soccer as this goes forward. I wonder if those values start to move a little bit as, you know, as things start to come up, because these valuations for MLS are pretty toppy. They feel pretty toppy, especially based on attendance. And they're going to have to renegotiate this media deal, right? It's mm-hmm. going to be the Apple TV deal is going to be over 3 years early. And that's going to have a huge determining factor. You know this better than anybody, on how much these teams are valued at.
26: The interesting thing with the Apple TV deal was when they got it, it seemed like an astronomical number that
25: yeah.
26: they would get $1 billion, you know, media rights deal for the MLS. Felt very early for them at this point in time. But that hasn't gone away. It still will feel early if they get more money than that.
25: Yeah.
26: And they can't get less. We haven't really seen that happen yet, really, in American sports at all. We haven't seen the media rights go down for any league. So if that happened, it'd be very detrimental. I don't imagine it happening, especially after this World Cup, especially after the 2027 Women's World Cup. I think the tension for soccer is going to continue to get bigger. But I think they topped themselves out too early. I think that the valuations of MLS teams, like you said, they're a little bit higher than most people would expect them to be. You have five teams over $1 billion, so it's not NFL or NBA prices, but it's still too high for a lot of investors to want to get in, as opposed to Liga MX, where you could get in for a fraction of that price.
25: Yeah.
26: When you know you have extremely loyal fans, they have the history, which is something that the MLS also doesn't have, which hurts them in terms of global soccer, because the reason why people are fans of Premier League teams is because they have 100 years
25: yes.
26: of history, right? Which is the same thing for Liga MX teams. So if you can get in, and investors are looking at the Mexican Soccer League, but they also have a media rights problem because their media rights are sold off as pieces.
25: Yeah.
26: Each team has their own media rights deal.
25: Oh, interesting.
26: Which is not, you know, investors do not like that. And I've talked to the Liga MX commissioner, president, about this. And he said they've been working on it because they know American investors do not like that.
25: Yeah.
26: They want the money to come in from American investors, because no matter what, the MLS, their business is rivaled across global soccer, even by the Premier League. The MLS makes more money than some of these other leagues make, just because American sports know how consumerism works, and
25: right.
26: these other entities aren't really seen as entertainment properties. They're seen as teams that belong to the fans.
25: Right.
26: And
25: that's so quaint.
26: Yes.
25: That's adorable.
26: It's adorable yeah. for Americans. So they want this sort of structure. Liga MX wants the structure of American soccer.
25: Yeah.
26: But they don't have the infrastructure to get there yet. And as some of the Liga MX owners also own telecommunication companies.
0: Oh.
26: So
0: they have a vested, a literal
26: they
0: vested
26: have a
0: interest.
26: Literal vested interest, and they don't want to give that up yet.
0: Yeah. So, you mentioned sort of what's ahead. So on the global soccer calendar, 2027 next year is the Women's World Cup. That'll be down in Brazil, correct?
26: Yep.
0: Then look ahead to 2031. The Women's World Cup will be back here in the United States. So that's the next time, that we will see sort of FIFA in full throat, here in the United States. If you were advising Gianni Infantino, which, you know, he may be still be in charge at that point. That's for another episode.
26: I very much think he will be.
0: I think he will too. Despite, you know, he and Trump being, I mean, you were there.
26: Best friends, yes.
0: Well, and also booed.
26: Yeah.
0: When they came out to present the trophy.
26: As the plight of any commissioner, though.
0: Yes, that's true. That's true. That's a very good point. Roger Goodell has suffered many, many a boo and has done quite well for himself in the NFL. Yeah. He sort of revels in it. Stay tuned for more of our conversation with Bloomberg News' Vanessa Perdomo. 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
28: From ABC News, I'm Dave Packer. A new wave of U.S. strikes hitting dozens of targets across Iran. Central Command saying U.S. forces took aim at Iranian military command centers and missile and drone facilities. These latest attacks coming just hours after President Trump vowed to retaliate against Iran for firing at American forces in the Middle East.
29: We can hit them very hard. I mean, I can actually say that because there's very little they can do about it. It was a different group than we're dealing with. They've already apologized, but, you know, we got to smack them a little bit.
28: A vote initially set for Thursday on Todd Blanche's nomination for Attorney General postponed. Republican Senators John Cornyn and Tom Tillis still not on board, and Cornyn canceled a meeting with Blanche. They're demanding written assurances from the Justice Department about President Trump's settlement with the IRS. They want to make sure the anti-weaponization fund is officially dead, and they want to narrow the scope of the IRS audit shield for Trump and his family. 3 Greek firefighters are dead, killed by one of the many wildfires in Europe. Authorities say 2 died on the island of Crete. The 3rd was killed on the mainland. Meanwhile,
30: we're here in France where crews have been in the process of trying to get ahead of the flames that have been burning, that have already scorched an area 4 times the size of Paris. And they had intended to come to this area to do some preemptive work and lay water down around the area to try to keep it cool, to keep the chance of fires going down. And then just a few moments ago, we saw the smoke rising here. Another fire has popped up.
28: ABC's Marcus Moore. Dr. Anthony Fauci Wednesday refusing to answer questions from a Senate committee led by Senator Rand Paul looking into the origins of COVID-19. Fauci invoking the Fifth Amendment dozens of times. In Japan, rescuers searching for survivors buried in the rubble of buildings that collapsed after Tuesday's powerful earthquake. At least 23 people are dead after the magnitude 7.1 quake. 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
4: The King County Prosecuting Attorney's Office has filed charges against the 15-year-old suspect in Sunday's Bite of Seattle shooting. Because of his age, it's now up to a judge to decide if he should be charged as an adult. Being under 18, the suspect has been charged with unlawful possession of a firearm in the second degree. He is also charged with assault in the first degree with a firearm enhancement. In other news, if your insurance coverage is through Premera, you will remain in-network at Washington's 13 multi-care hospitals. Northwest News Radio's Brian Calvert has more on the truce and a possible long-term deal.
2: Premera members were warned earlier this year, 100,000 of them, that contract talks had stalled with multi-care and that they'd likely be charged out-of-network rates in the near future. Bill Akers with Premera tells the Washington Standard there's a preliminary agreement now on the table, and even before it's signed and made permanent, Premera members will remain in-network. MultiCare has confirmed a deal is on its way, so all should be well. The main sticking point up to this point, MultiCare had said Premera's reimbursement rates were among the lowest compared to other insurers.
4: Meanwhile, watch out for a new phone scam, one that has callers pretending to be from the Washington State Department of Health. Northwest News Radio's Rich Johnson explains.
5: Using spoofed phone numbers, email addresses closely resembling health department addresses, and even old health department hotline numbers from the COVID pandemic, the scammers are busy. The State Department of Health says it's not just unsuspecting laymen being targeted. It's healthcare professionals, doctors, nurses, techs, and therapists. The scammers will say that their medical licenses have been suspended, but a payment over the phone or by email will clear it up. The State Department of Health says its people will never ask for any form of payment or personal data in a phone call.
4: I'm Lillian James. 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
15: Conversation with Branko Milinovic, research professor at CUNY's Graduate Center. We are talking about the rise of China and how it's reshaping the world. All right, well, I'm very excited to say We really do have the perfect guest, someone we've wanted to talk to for a long time, someone whose work is right in the heart of this. We're going to be speaking with Branko Milanović. He's a research professor at the Graduate Center at CUNY, the City University of New York. And he is also the author of a new book came out this year, The Great Global Transformation, The United States, China, and Remaking of the World Economic Order. Professor Milanović, thank you so much for coming on.
1: Thank you very much for having me. It's a pleasure.
15: What was the goal going into this new book? Why write a new book right now?
1: You know, and to some extent, when I finished the book, I thought the goal was basically to write an autobiography.
15: Okay.
1: That could sound strange because there is very little of me in that book. But I covered the period from 1974. Actually, I started the book in 1974 with the new international economic order. And then how it failed, and how then unipolar moment came, and how the United States was not only the most powerful country economically, politically, militarily, but also ideologically, and how that order, which you might call neoliberal globalization, is now expiring. And when I think, actually, my entire life, I remember each of these four orders, and I'm now present at the birth of what they call national market liberalism, which I think, as you were saying before, is a new economic order where lots of activities would be brought back home and where external economic policies would be essentially mercantilistic and not free trade.
16: Why do you call it national economic liberalism?
1: I call it because I was thinking, actually, if you define liberalism in the most general sense, or take also neoliberalism, which would not be very different, you have on domestic side, you have policies which are liberal policies economically, everybody knows that, you know, free pricing, competition, so on. You have socially policies which are about affirmative action, egalitarianism in terms of personal identity. And then internationally, you have policies on free trade, low tariffs, movement of capital, labor, and goods, and so on. And finally, you have an aspirational policy about the movement of the other factor of production, labor. That has never really happened, but aspirationally, you can say ideologically, it is there. What is happening now is that we take this entire international part, chop it off, and say, wait, these rules do not apply anymore. What applies now is essentially national sort of mercantilist policy. It's a policy of, you know, beggar thy neighbor to some extent, but certainly zero-sum game or even a negative-sum game. It's entirely different. But domestically, I really see the administrations like Trump, Macron, and others, I see them as essentially continuing with neoliberal policies domestically. So that's what I think, actually, that's why I invented this new term that was a kind of national liberalism. So it's not, and to be more precise, national liberalism on the market side, not necessarily on the social side domestically.
15: It's interesting. You say something interesting in the beginning of your book where you talk about, you know, going back to the middle of the 20th century or maybe in the immediate wake of the Great Depression to stabilize capitalism. We adopted sort of like the government got involved. We took in a little dose of socialism and that saved capitalism. And then you sort of kind of a joke, you talk about like, okay, well, the goal was maybe to, you know, the sort of like post-World War II era, save socialism and various by injecting some market element. And then there's like this yin-yang effect that you sort of see where it's like two different systems adopt some element of each other in theory or that could have gone the way as a way of like bringing about stability.
1: Well, that was my idea. Actually, I was wrong in that sense because in the very beginning of the book, as you know, in the introduction, I bring up, my first book was published in 1989, and actually in the very first sentence of the book, I mentioned that I ran into Jeff Sachs and David Lipton, whom I knew from work on Poland, you know?
15: Yeah.
1: And so I told them, well, I've got this book, and actually I gave the book to Jeff Sachs as a present. I found it in the bookstore. And then he said, okay, you have to write something. And I said to Jeff Sachs, we're trying to save socialism. And Jeff kind of looks at me. He says, what are you talking about? And I remember these words exactly. He says, I'm trying to bury socialism. And I said, oh, why? Wait. And that's what I actually understood the misunderstanding. Yeah. For me, the introduction of market principles and market measures and privatization to some extent was exactly the same by analogy what Keynes did to save capitalism from Great Depression. you inject doses of socialism in order to preserve the capitalist framework. So I thought the same would happen in 1989. My big mistake. But I just wanted to mention that because I think it's a nice anecdote that actually we saw the same thing, but saw them in two different ways.
0: But arguably, that is a characterization of what did happen in China, particularly after Mao, right? So it's like you have this communist country, still communist, but clearly a country that has embraced, I don't know about capitalism, but markets for sure in a very big way, maybe even better than us.
1: No, I mean, definitely. You can actually then translate what they said and say, well, maybe I was right because I really meant China, but I did not. In those days, I really meant Eastern Europe and the Soviet Union. China is, of course, a very special case. And of course, well, I'm sure we'll talk more about China, but it is an example that, again, 15 years ago, nobody expected what has happened. And if people tell me they did expect, I just go back to what they wrote. And they got Nobel Prize, you know, prizes for writing that China would never technologically develop like 15 years ago.
0: Yeah.
1: And then we see now the reality, which is entirely different.
16: By the way, I'm going to get you to sign my copy of the book in the hopes that it makes it into the preface of your next piece of work.
1: I'll put some very neutral
16: anecdote. Yeah. Okay. With a place like China, I'm glad you brought this up because there's this weird tension in the way people talk about it as both an economic and security threat. You know, China is going to compete with us and it's going to get everything, et cetera. And then talk about it as a relatively weak country in some ways. People still talk about it sometimes as a developing country, or even, you know, 10 or 20 years ago, people would talk about the poor farmers. You hear less about that nowadays. But how would you explain like that, the dual way that people tend to think and talk about China in terms of its threat to the West?
1: Let me start first by rephrasing your question, because once you start speaking of the threat to somebody, then we are really no longer in economics as we studied it. We are now exactly in that world of mercantilistic international competition. And you know, it has actually sort of moved into our thinking without us even realizing.
16: Yeah.
1: To give you another anecdote, I was once on a show with very famous economists. I will not mention the name. And of course, the topic was China.
0: We'll handle it. Mm-hmm.
1: Topic was China. And then he, you know, we're talking about the general things about, you know, wages, exports, imports, something like very general, where actually general economic principles should apply. And then he suddenly says, no, but for us, the United States, it is bad. And I was thinking, wait, you're not in the government. I would understand if you were in the Treasury. Yes, of course, this is your duty to look after the United States. But you, as a general economist, you have to think about whether it is good for the world or not.
16: Right.
1: I think
16: absolute
1: you have to have cosmopolitan.
16: Relative gains.
1: But since we are now in this new world, what do I think about China? First of all, I have to tell you that, for example, what you see in China, actually it happened to me like a week ago. People are very much surprised when you tell them you're now a rich country. I mean, when I say, okay, by the World Bank definition, actually this is the real conversation, you are the upper middle class income country, and they're kind of surprised. And there was a woman who tells me, you know, I submitted a publication for the UN, US Journal, and I paid, I think, $50 as a developing country, and they write back to me and say, no, you are now classified as advanced country, and you have to pay $100 for the submission fee. But, you know, this stuff is still very much present in China. I think Chinese do not see themselves by and large as a rich country. They speak of this as, you know, officially moderately prosperous society. And I think it's a correct denomination, if you will. China is not France. It's not Italy. It doesn't have that income level. But on the other hand, as you actually implied, technologically, it is at the level which is actually only similar to the United States. And that is that duality that we observe, you know, maybe the villages, I have not been there, but I know that actually there are villages who are below $2 per day. You know, we are absolute poverty line. And on the other hand, we have them as the leaders in artificial intelligence. So hard to reconcile.
0: You know, I think for a long time, people in the West, like, didn't think about China. I mean, yes. Maybe like people in the Treasury or whatever, and a few, they didn't think about China very much. Yeah. It feels to me like one of the remarkable things about the last 10 years, and it literally has been 10 years, has the whole West and the Western political economic unit. So it's like governments in Europe and obviously the U.S. And then, as you say in your book, you might also, as part of this Western political bloc, might even incline to include like Korea and Japan. You travel around, you were recently in Paris. has everyone essentially come around in some level to where Trump was in 2016?
1: Yes, I think basically that's the case. You know, and that actually, if I go back to my book and chapter one, it is structured on two levels. We talked so far about the level, the first level, which is countries' GDPs and countries' importances. And of course, China then suddenly starts playing a very important role there. But there is another level, which of course, thanks to the work that I've done for like 30 years on global income distribution, I also observe. And that second level is personal income level. What happens with the rise of Asia and China in particular is for the first time in two last centuries, you have lower parts of Western income distributions sliding down in global order. So if you're bottom decile in Italy, okay, you're not rich by Italian standards, but you know, you're okay in the world level.
0: Yeah.
1: You're at the 70th percentile of the world 30 years ago. Well, now you're at the 55th percentile. In other words, if Italy had qualified for the World Cup, that Italian would not have the money to come to watch Italy. But if he had money 30 years ago to come to watch Italy. So, you know, there is this loss of economic position of individuals in Western countries. So, you know, the China thing plays on two levels. It plays at the level US versus China or the European Union, which is an abstract level, state versus state.
0: Yeah.
1: But it plays at the level you against the Chinese guy.
0: Yeah.
1: And that, I think, is there. Actually, that's what I try to bring in the book, these two levels. And I think it's important to have them in mind.
16: I like the idea of measuring wealth in ability to watch World Cup games.
1: It's internationally prized good, you know?
0: Yeah, absolutely. Yeah, makes sense.
16: Stay tuned for more of our interview with Branko Milanović, research professor at the Graduate Center at the City University of New York and author of the new book, The Great Global Transformation. We are talking about the rise of China and what it means for global inequality. To hear the full conversation, subscribe to Odd Lots wherever you get your podcasts. I'm Tracy Alloway.
0: And I'm Jill Wiesenthal, and this is Odd Lots on Bloomberg Radio.
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4: 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I'm Joe Weisenthal.
5: And I'm Tracy Alloway.
4: Today's episode is looking at the rise of China and what it means for global inequality. We are speaking with Branko Milanovic, author of the new book, The Great Global Transformation, The United States, China, and Remaking of the World Economic Order.
5: Just going back to the idea of national market liberalism and pressing on the point you just made, I mean, the response to or the backlash against globalization in your description has been, I guess, tearing down the liberal aspect of the international economy and international trade and not domestically. So domestically, you still preserve, you know, large parts of capitalism. But why? It didn't have to go that way, right? You could have had domestic changes in of income redistribution and things like that. Why do you think so much of it was just focused on the international order rather than domestically?
6: You know, I don't know, but let me try to answer that question. You know, I'm very often asked, probably you would have asked if I don't bring it up first. That was the elephant chart. The elephant chart.
4: Yeah, the great elephant chart. That was so viral.
5: Yes. I was going to ask if you're annoyed every time anyone mentions the elephant chart.
6: I'm actually part of it, but still I have to use it. You know, the elephant chart, what it showed, really the bottom line is, okay, middle classes of the West have not been doing well. Growth rate of 1% per annum, per capita, not very well. The top of the Western distributions are doing very well, you know, under Clinton especially, you know, 3% and more. And then, of course, China is doing very well. So you are sitting there, you are a government of the United States, let's say. You have two possible options. You have, okay, we go for policies that would actually tax the rich, that would transfer the money, that would do, I don't know, serious start of reskilling of labor, public education, because I come from public education rather than private, get rid of all these fancy schools that are being bankrolled by billionaires and do a serious effort. Or you say, oh, look, China is like screwing us. So let's go after China. China is really benefiting because they are stealing property rights and they are doing this or that. And eventually the decision was made why it was made like that, but maybe politically it was more pragmatic or whatever. And I think the Trump 2016 for me is the watershed year because many of the policies that Trump then imposed and regarding China that continued under Biden, they were done in a more maybe intelligent way, but basically they continued. And I think that was the change. And then after that, we really have an acceleration in these policies. But you have a very good question that maybe for political scientists, I don't know. It could have gone the other way. I totally agree. It could have gone into more social democratic capitalism rather to go into this nationalist liberalism.
4: Yeah, because this is something I think about a lot, which is like, let's say we were to like take back, rewind the clock to like 1989 or 1992. And I always think to myself, like, I was 9 years old in 1989, so I didn't think about these things. But I always think to myself, like, if I had been, say, like in my career, in my 20s in those years, I'd be like, oh, it's obvious. Like, liberalism or neoliberalism, one of those two is just like, it's clearly the way of the future. It's clearly superior. It's proven itself in the decisive test against like which was the better model against the Soviet Union. Even to this day, I actually find it pretty remarkable the degree to which China held the line in that decade when everything was pointing to it's like, the question is settled. We know what's the better system. And now, of course, we have lots of people questioning all the systems. But it's sort of remarkable to me that in the 90s specifically, you had like one country that not only didn't just sort of like embrace, you know, free elections, et cetera, like it didn't even ever seem to come particularly close.
6: Well, I often think of the 90s. I was older than you then, and I was then in Washington and working for the World Bank. You know, the neoliberal ideology was so omnipresent, and it was actually common sense.

0: practical. So it's like, it's like you're now, if you were to now argue like, okay, this is not wood, this is actually steel. Well, we all see that it's not actually. So it was very commonsensical, and you believe that whoever would actually say something against that is like either like uneducated or crazy or some of the mixture of the two, because it has indeed had actually total ideological hegemony. Total ideology hegemony. I was not happy, but I was not happy for other reasons which have to do with my life and other things. And actually recently I found an article, long article that was then published, I think, in the Monthly Review, which questioned, it was very early, 1999. Mm-hmm. But, you know, it was an unusual article, and I think we all took it as a common sense that it is an ideology that would win. Now, come to China very briefly. China played it very low then. They did not actually, they were like a sleeper. They were not disturbing things at all. And then, of course, many people in America now, I think some are self-serving, they say, oh, we really did not bother with China because we thought China would evolve the way the South Korea did and Taiwan. Yeah. It would become richer. It would become our partner. Then they would democratize and they would become like another United States and it would be everything fine. Whether they really believe that or not, I don't know. But China was not at the center of attention that it actually became over the last 10 years. There is no doubt about it.
1: Yeah.
0: People implicitly believed, I think, or wanted to believe that China would become a quote unquote normal capitalist liberal country.
2: I mean, since we're talking about a normal capitalist liberal country, one of the things about China is you always hear that the government is trying to boost consumption, right? Reduce savings, boost consumption. And they seem to struggle with it. And so I'm curious how you square, you know, the growth of the middle class in China and the idea that actually, you know, by certain standards, they're pretty wealthy now with that reluctance to spend.
0: You know, that's a very complicated question, and I'm not a macroeconomist, but I had only a couple of days ago the discussion on Twitter and a Substack on that. First, there are the effects. The fact is actually China consumption to GDP ratio is very low. It's like about 40-45%. US is 70%. India is 50%. So clearly, it should be at 10 percentage points higher. People, of course, argue that there is compression of wages, and of course that state-owned enterprises then have large retained profits. Now, the good use of these retained profits by the state, essentially, is they can actually use enormous amounts of money to direct to certain activities in, for example, railroad construction or artificial intelligence, mm-hmm. or actually what people don't mention, but China has really done very well in space exploration as well.
1: Oh, yeah.
0: And you know, this is not like no money at all. And I think the next one would be air production of the airplanes, which they already have started, but they have not broken. So, and you can use that money also to have political, economic influence in Africa and elsewhere. So I think there is a political economy reason why China needs to have, from the point of view of the government, these large amounts of money. And I think it's easier to have the so-called wage compression or actually lack of sufficient growth of wages if your wages still grow by 3 or 4 or 5% per year. Now, if your wages were at zero, then it's harder to have a compression. But if you have 5%, fine. In the past, maybe you had 8%, but 5% is good enough. So I think there is a political economy reason behind that in China. So I'm not quite sure if they really, what they say, they really would like to accomplish that, and they cannot. Because, yes, for example, they could increase social transfer significantly and people would spend that money. Lots of saving, I think it's not untrue, is due in China to the fact that actually, particularly in rural areas, you don't have social protection.
1: Just real quickly going back to the question of like, how did China not get swept up in the neoliberal consensus that was like so hegemonic in the 1990s? The other thing that you observe in your book is that even earlier in the century, it never got particularly interested in like the non-aligned movement or the so-called third world countries, etc. Is it just have a history of not being particularly interested in the flavors of the month outside of its borders?
0: I actually think that China is an isolationist country, culturally. And, you know, people talk about the U.S. being isolationist and all that. And, of course, there is a trend of politics in the U.S., which is basically meant to control of the Western Hemisphere. So it's not really totally isolationist, but at least not get entanglements in Europe. But China, I think culturally, and I actually recently discussed that with some friends, like, you know, the fact is that there, like all Chinese economists, all Chinese authors essentially write about China. And my publisher in China says to me, I had several books, three books, I think, published in China. And he says to me, look, we are actually very happy with your books. We sold, I don't know, probably several, I mean, we're talking about much, several thousand copies. Because he says, you know, Chinese audience, they don't want to read anything which is not about China. So it's hard to sell things that are not talking about China. US, yes, because now there's this competition. But the rest of the world, not that much. So I think there is a certain ideological thing which might go really back centuries that, you know, China thought itself the center of the universe.
2: It's and the Middle Kingdom. It's literally the Middle Kingdom.
0: And everybody comes to the Middle Kingdom and they just, you know, do kowtow and say, well, you guys are great. And maybe we trade the giraffe for, you know, a little bit of porcelain and then you go home.
1: Yeah.
0: So I think that that ideology, I mean, under, there is still a presence of that. And I think that limits China's influence of terms of soft power. Because if you don't want to study others and to write books about them and to actually try to fashion what they think about themselves, you're not going to have soft power. Let me just finally give an example.
1: Sure, please.
0: I read recently Richard Pipes. He was a famous historian of the Soviet Union. When he went to the Soviet Union in 89, he was not published before, you know, under communist regime. He was greeted there, by accident read that in somewhere, like a greatest historian in the history and all that. Because his books were so influential in influencing Russians see their own history. So that's what I meant when you're interested in other countries. So you have to have somebody, and not only one person, but you have lots of people who would write about other countries and influence what other countries think about themselves. And so long as China does not have that, its own soft power, I think, will be limited.
2: You have a chapter in the book about the elites, so about Joe and me.
1: Yeah.
2: In it, you invent a new word. My Greek is not very good, but homoplautia.
0: Yes, that's correct.
2: Homoplautia. And this is the idea that in America, certainly, like the wealthy have been getting increasingly rich, both through actual labor income, so how much they're being paid to do their jobs, as well as capital income, so dividends or whatever. And this is something new, according to you. So I'm really curious, like, how do you explain the rise of homoplautia? And I always think, you know, if you think about someone who's making a lot of money from both labor and capitalism, you gotta talk about Elon Musk, right? Like, he's
0: well,
2: sort
0: I can
2: of
0: talk
2: the standard
0: about you
2: bearer.
0: Also, or
2: oh,
0: me.
2: Okay, yeah.
0: Yeah, I mean, because the book deals with the top 10% of Americans. So this is not a small group.
2: More to come from our conversation on the rise of China. We are speaking with Branko Milanovic, author of The Great Global Transformation, The United States, China, and the Breaking of the World Economic Order, as well as a research professor at the Graduate Center at the City University of New York. I'm Tracy Alloway.
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4: The 15-year-old suspect in Sunday's Bite of Seattle shooting has been charged with assault and unlawful possession of a firearm. Because of his age, it's now up to a judge to decide if he should be charged as an adult. Washington's Premera insurance customers are catching a break during contract negotiations. For now, Premera customers will be in-network at MultiCare sites at least until a new agreement comes. In other news, the State Department of Health is warning of new scams. Officials say scammers are claiming medical data has been compromised and telling health professionals that their medical licenses have been suspended. Meanwhile, several wildfires continue to burn in central and eastern Washington. Watch Studio reports the Kaiser Canyon fire on the Colville Indian Reservation is now 17% contained. So far, it has burned over 128,000 acres. 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
4: Thursday is gonna feel like summer. We'll start the day in the mid-50s with nice, clear, sunny skies. Then we'll reach our high in the mid-70s in the late afternoon. Looks like it's nothing but clear skies all day and just a little bit of wind. Don't forget your sunscreen, though. The UV is expected to peak at 8, which is considered very high. I'm Lillian James. 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
2: And I'm Tracy Holloway.
1: On today's show, we are discussing global inequality, the rise of China, populist politics, and national market liberalism. We are speaking with Branko Milanović, research professor at CUNY's Graduate Center. Going back to China, when people talk about China, they, and we're human, so we always do this. We reach for historical analogies, right? Maybe the story is that it's kind of like Japan. Maybe the story is that it's kind of like the U.S. after World War II, and you pull different strands from it, etc. But I think more and more people are saying, no, this is a new thing. This extraordinary concentration of so much production in one country specifically, it is novel. And the numbers, setting aside the qualitative differences, you have some distinct metrics, including like just the sheer like population level, like wealth compounding gains over the last several decades. Is it really just a sort of like a new phenomenon that we don't have good analogies for? And can you like talk about like just the scale of what we call the rise of China?
0: Well, the scale, I can talk about the scale. I mean, I don't know. I'm wary of analogies. I don't know. There is like an analogy with Japan as well. There is an analogy with the Soviet Union. There is an analogy with the U.S. Yeah, actually, I use the analogy even with English, with the Industrial Revolution, because the growth, going back just for a moment on the elites, the growth, we actually did the same thing. I did this with the co-authors, actually Chinese co-authors. We did 5% top of Chinese urban population. And this is their elite. And what you see in that elite, 1988, where the first data begin, is that two-thirds of the income of the elite comes from state-owned enterprises, government jobs, and jobs in the Communist Party. Okay? Well, go today to 2018, and now we have a data for 2023. It's the reversal. Two-thirds of total income from the elite, for the elite, comes from private sector jobs, professional jobs in private companies, and one-third from state-owned enterprises, Communist Party, and government. So that was why I made the comparison with the UK, because the number of so-called, you can call it capitalists, and they are called actually in Chinese official terminology, they are called individual owners and larger owners, not capitalists, but owners. Okay. When we look at the data that were done by Bob Allen, English economic historian, for the growth of the capitalist class in England between 1688 and I suppose 1900, we see exactly the same thing, but over 150 years. There is more capitalists. You know, they were a small number in the beginning. Then they became a much larger number. And their relative income compared to landlords originally was much lower and then starts catching up. So what I call that extensive and intensive increase of capitalists. And then in China, it took 40 years for that. And in the UK, it took 150. So the change in China is just at the level that we have not historically seen. So in that sense, I totally agree with you. It is something that in terms of size of the population and the speed, we do not have an equivalent case.
2: I mean, there are risks that come with the rise of this sort of national market liberalism. And you talk about the potential for great power conflicts, for war, basically, for more income inequality, plutocracy, all that stuff. Can you envision, is there any scenario where you get like a relatively good equilibrium?
1: Harmony.
2: Could this type of market liberalism live in peace with itself, I guess?
0: Okay, let me put the other hat now, the optimistic hat. You know, the chapter 2 in the book deals with precisely that question. That was a question that I think is really so relevant. It says, what did economists and political scientists think about the relationship between openness / globalization and war on peace? And then you have people from Montesquieu who actually believe that trade leads to immediately to peace because we are both trying to actually sell our goods. We have to be nice to each other and stuff like that.
2: I remember that.
0: And, of course, the other extreme is John Hobson with the imperialism in 1902 and then Rosa Luxemburg and Lenin, who actually, and Schumpeter, who believe that when you have a large powers, they fight for markets, companies fight for markets, but because they need markets, control of the labor force in foreign countries and elsewhere, they basically take the state to play that military role that they need, which is actually what we see today. It's basically large scale companies need the support of the state if they want really to do jobs elsewhere. And that was really sort of a negative, more belligerent sort of variant of that view. But if I want to be optimistic, let's go concretely to the questions today. If we could stop and find a ceasefire and a solution of the war in Ukraine and Russia, in the Middle East, Iran and the United States and Israel, I think that we would then at least eliminate the possibility of a huge war, which then, of course, if you have a huge war, all the chips are off. You know, you have no idea what will happen. But at least then we could start, I think, redesigning economic system, having, as people have said, a new Bretton Woods, and having a solution where actually China would have greater influence, and not only China, India as well. Europe definitely much less, because Europe has the influence in these organizations that reflected 1945, when, you know, obviously Europe was basically still colonial powers, and countries like Indonesia, Brazil, and so on. So that would be the optimistic scenario. Stop the wars and renegotiate international economic relations.
1: You were in Paris recently. How are Europeans, elites, how are they living with themselves, having come around to Trump's view on China? That must drive them crazy, right? They must create this terrible psychic toll on them to have to agree with Donald Trump on something. But you hear it all the time from Merz, Macron, etc. How are they digesting
0: this? I don't think it was that hard, because Germany definitely has been affected by China in electric vehicles.
1: It was clear.
0: They side now with Trump because they do have similar problem. I don't really know European elites, but you know what I find strange about Europe, I'm not very optimistic on Europe for many reasons. But you know what I find strange is that Europe really needs, actually, in order to prosper, two elements. It first needs cheap energy, which was really fueling European growth in the last 40 years or 50 years. But then they decided, because of the war with Russia and Ukraine, to just cut off Russian energy and to buy much more expensive American energy. You say, well, that's kind of bizarre, but okay, let's do it. Then it's also the continent with the decline in population. And the only way to stop that decline in population is to have immigration. But then they say, and it's increasing now, they don't want immigration at all. You have maybe Spain that is an outlier, that is in favor of immigration, but nobody else does. If you look at Nordic countries, they have...
1: They won't let in immigration.
0: They don't let them in, yeah.
1: I mean, no, in Spain... They're liberal towards Latin American immigration.
0: Yes, but they're liberal towards immigration in general. And actually, Sanchez's government is totally at odds with everybody else on that, on immigration. And so they need people, but they don't want people. They need cheap energy, but they decided to cut off the energy. And then China shock comes, especially to Germany. So they are in I think, different situation. And in such a situation, they have found some sympathy for Trump. But there may be some feigned sympathy as well, because they treat, I think, actually, many people treat Trump like a tiger in a cage. You're with the tiger there. Want to survive until the tiger is gone, you know?
1: Yeah.
0: So you just please the tiger and say, okay, you know, you big tiger, you are great, but you don't really believe that. So there is that part as well, I think.
2: Wait, say more about your recent trip to China. And I assume you met some Chinese elites over there and talked to them.
0: It was really about economic history, and it was super interesting because the conferences that I went to, they were in three different, Beijing, Shanghai, and then also one in a smaller city, Guangxi province, which is in the south, very sort of tropical. We talked about the great divergence, and that was why, that was a topic which is very popular among historians. Why is that the Industrial Revolution took place in England and not in China? If you look at 1750, the two countries are at similar level of development. China is big, has many technological innovations. You know, they have a book of technological innovations over 2,000 years and so on. So the story of the conference was about that. But then because of my book is really now the great convergence of China, then, of course, that was interesting because it is to some extent a pound down of what happened before. And it is interesting to speak, obviously, to many people. These are people at universities and so on, as I was saying before. Many people have a little bit of a disbelief that they are the rich country.
2: I was going to ask, do you get any pushback on the convergence thesis or not really?
0: Not really. Okay. But for example, what I did get is that when I was given that presentation for a while in China, I talk about global inequality. And I say between 1990 and actually until several years ago, China was a sort of automatic reducer of global inequality because it's a big country. It was still relatively poor and they grow faster and global inequality goes down. And then I say, but that's no longer the case. Today, Chinese high growth is slightly inequality increasing at the world level because China then becomes further apart from poor countries like Sudan, Ethiopia, Congo, and so on, gets closer to the US, but the first element is stronger than the second. So when I say to them, that was interesting, young people especially, when I say to them Chinese growth today is globally inequality increasing, they almost took it like it's an insult. So you're telling us we should not grow. I said, no, guys, this is an arithmetical thing. It is simply that your country has become too rich now arithmetically. If you grow at 8%, it's going to increase global inequality. Maybe you should redistribute within China, but I'm not talking about that.
2: Yeah, sure.
0: But what I find it interesting is that people are still real, as I was saying before, they have a little bit of problem getting adjusted to the fact that they are now not a very rich country, but they have joined the club, around the club of the rich countries.
1: Do you think that this China anxiety that's so prevalent in the U.S., Europe, maybe Japan and Korea, et cetera, do you think it will spread further and become a thing in the actual poorer parts of the world who presumably have industrial ambitions of their own.
0: So we really now totally think in terms like, what are we doing? Is Malaysia going to stop these goods? Is Brazil going to stop other goods? Well, we are all kvetching here because China is too efficient and too good. I mean, that doesn't make sense. If China is efficient and too good in producing X, Y, and Z, let them be producing X, Y, and Z. Why do we complain about it?
2: More to come from our conversation on the rise of China. We are speaking with Branko Milanović, author of The Great Global Transformation, The United States, China, and the Breaking of the World Economic Order, as well as a research professor at the Graduate Center at the City University of New York. I'm Tracy Alloway.
1: And I'm Jill Wiesenthal, and this is Odd Lots on Bloomberg Radio.
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25: From ABC News, I'm Dave Packer. The war with Iran appears to be expanding, the U.S. making good Wednesday night on President Trump's vow to retaliate after Iran launched attacks on U.S. bases Tuesday. And now an American tanker has been struck by a drone in Egypt. ABC's Mary Bruce reports a majority of Americans are not behind this war.
26: A new Quinnipiac poll shows 66% of voters say the war with Iran has not been worth fighting. Trump says he's still hoping to strike a deal with Iran. One person who's not optimistic, Israeli Prime Minister Benjamin Netanyahu, who met with Trump at the White House yesterday and spoke with ABC's Lindsay Davis.
27: Well, I don't know if it's unlikely, but I'm skeptical about Iran's mode of operandus, the method of operating.
25: Kevin Warsh, the Fed chair, and the Federal Reserve voted to hold interest rates steady on Wednesday. President Trump telling reporters inside the White House Wednesday that while it's not the decision he would have wanted.
28: Kevin's got a board. He's fantastic. He's a brilliant guy, smart. I know he'd love to see lower interest rates, but he's got a board, and it's a political board, and they want to keep rates up.
25: Dr. Anthony Fauci refused to answer questions from a Senate committee Wednesday looking into the origins of COVID-19, accusing Republican Senator Rand Paul of having an unhinged obsession with him. Paul asking about the NIH funding of a lab in China.
29: Many people believe this came from the lab. Do you think that the risks really are worth the benefits for gain-of-function research?
30: On the advice of counsel, I respectfully decline to answer based upon my rights under the Fifth Amendment to the Constitution.
25: He pleaded the Fifth dozens of times. Millions of seniors could soon be paying more for their prescription drug coverage. The Trump administration ending a Biden-era federal subsidy program at the end of the year that's helped keep drug premiums low for Americans on Medicare Part D coverage. 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
4: The King County Prosecuting Attorney's Office has filed charges against the 15-year-old suspect in Sunday's Bite of Seattle shooting. Because of his age, it's now up to a judge to decide if he should be charged as an adult. Being under 18, the suspect has been charged with unlawful possession of a firearm in the second degree. He is also charged with assault in the first degree with a firearm enhancement. In other news, if your insurance coverage is through Primera, you will remain in-network at Washington's 13 multi-care hospitals. Northwest News Radio's Brian Calvert has more on the truce and a possible long-term deal.
3: Primera members were warned earlier this year, 100,000 of them, that contract talks had stalled with multi-care and that they'd likely be charged out-of-network rates in the near future. Bill Akers with Primera tells the Washington Standard there's a preliminary agreement now on the table, and even before it's signed and made permanent, Primera members will remain in-network. MultiCare has confirmed a deal is on its way, so all should be well. The main sticking point up to this point, MultiCare had said Primera's reimbursement rates were among the lowest compared to other insurers.
4: Meanwhile, watch out for a new phone scam, one that has callers pretending to be from the Washington State Department of Health. Northwest News Radio's Rich Johnson explains.
8: Using spoofed phone numbers, email addresses closely resembling health department addresses, and even old health department hotline numbers from the COVID pandemic, the scammers are busy. The State Department of Health says it's not just unsuspecting laymen being targeted. It's healthcare professionals, doctors, nurses, techs, and therapists. The scammers will say that their medical licenses have been suspended, but a payment over the phone or by email will clear it up. The State Department of Health says its people will never ask for any form of payment or personal data in a phone call.
4: I'm Lillian James. 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
14: A section from our conversation with Vanessa Perdomo, the sports business reporter for Bloomberg News. You mentioned sort of what's ahead. So on the global soccer calendar, 2027 next year is the Women's World Cup. That'll be down in Brazil, correct?
15: Yep.
14: Then look ahead to 2031. The Women's World Cup will be back here in the United States. So that's the next time that we will see sort of FIFA in full throat here in the United States. If you were advising Gianni Infantino, which, you know, he may be still be in charge at that point. That's for another episode.
0: I very much think he will be.
14: I think he will, too. Despite, you know, he and Trump being, you were there.
0: Best friends, yes.
14: Well, and also booed when they came out to present the trophy.
0: As the plight of any commissioner, though.
14: Yes, that's true. That's true. That's a very good point. Roger Goodell has suffered many, many a boo and has done quite well for himself in the NFL. Yeah, he sort of revels in it. But... you know, what do you think they have learned, should learn from a logistics business perspective from here in 2026 that they're going to apply in 2031 when the women come back here for the World Cup?
0: I think what they've learned in speaking to people about it is how difficult it is to put on a World Cup across such a large landscape. Now, that's not to say that 2031 is going to look different and smaller. I very much imagine that we'll have a lot of the same host cities. I do think they'll probably add a few. Like Nashville is very attractive. The only reason they weren't a part of this World Cup is because the stadium wasn't ready yet. The Titans are building a new stadium. So I imagine in 2031, when that stadium is done, they'll use it to their advantage because from conversations I've had, FIFA really likes Nashville for multiple reasons, I think.
14: Okay.
0: It's a great city. It's very fun. But I do think we'll see some others enter the conversation. And Nashville is actually a pretty big soccer market as well. But I think that one of the things they're going to learn is just how FIFA operates. So you'll see, I think, stadium owners acting differently, maybe a little bit more prepared, at least to hand over the keys to their stadium.
14: Yeah.
0: I think they're going to take the scale down a little bit in terms of you're going to see group stage matches on a smaller scale because of 48, could be 64 by 2031, 64 national teams, I mean.
14: Yeah.
0: Because that's what Gianni Infantino is talking about. So if you have even more games by 2031, I think they're going to learn how to scale it so that we don't have these questions about, well, what if they're small countries, no one's going to come? And I do think the ticket prices will be very different by then.
14: Yeah. The ticket prices will be lower or even higher?
0: I think they'll be lower for the Women's World Cup.
14: Right, right.
0: Because that's just how people see.
14: That's just the unfairness and structural sexism of the sports world.
0: Yes.
14: Which you're all too familiar with.
0: So, like, one other thing on the scale of 2031 that I think that they'll see is you'll have some cities raise their hand again, and you'll have some cities who won't raise their hand.
14: Be like, I'm good based.
0: Yeah, I'd be like, I don't think I want to do this again.
14: Really?
0: At this level, especially because of the way FIFA operates in their stadiums.
14: Huh.
0: They take over their stadiums. They take over concessions. They take over the money that these owners have to put into. You have to invest infrastructure into stadiums for them to be FIFA ready, and then FIFA takes all the money. So I do think some owners will say, I'm okay. I don't need to be part of this.
14: Do you name names? Do you think there are places where it's not going to show up next time?
0: I don't want to name names because I don't want to be wrong if they do decide to, you know, be part of it. But I do think there's some who have said, I wouldn't do this again, but I think it's inevitable. Like, if LA or New York were the ones saying, and I'm not saying that they are, I'm just saying if they were the ones who said, I don't think I'd want to do this again, they'd still find a way to host games in that city because you can't do that.
14: Right. Yeah. No, I mean, it just does roll over everything in such a meaningful way. And, you know, I guess one thing that people have to remember is if you're hosting the Scots, order more beer.
0: Order more beer.
14: Right. Boston. 100%. I mean, who knew Boston was ever going to run out of beer? But, but
0: they definitely didn't think they would. But I have heard from a lot of people who know the Scottish fans very well that they knew they were going to come in droves and that they would mortgage their houses if they could get over here for it.
14: Yeah.
0: So I'm not surprised that they bought all the beer in Boston.
14: Yeah. Yeah. So if you could go back and, you know, knowing what we know now about how this World Cup played out, what's a decision that could have been made differently that you think would have made it either as good or a better business story?
0: It's an interesting thing because from a better business story, I don't know if they could have made any more money than they did.
14: Yeah.
0: Honestly, I think that they squeezed this World Cup for all it was worth. I mean, yeah. We've seen that with all the conversation that was being had with transportation in New York, New Jersey, specifically because the ticket prices to get to the stadium, if you wanted to take public transportation, was $150, and then it was lowered, and then it was lowered to $98, and it stayed at $98, and people still took the train.
14: Yeah.
0: They were still tons and thousands of people taking this train, so I think it ended up working out, and I think the hydration breaks were another thing that people said, I don't like this, but they made $500 million from those.
14: Is that right?
0: Yes.
14: Wow.
0: So it's another, the hydration breaks particularly are another thing that, according to people that I've spoken with, they don't think those are going to go away. And that is probably one of the biggest takeaways that would come from this World Cup.
14: Yeah.
0: Is if hydration breaks stayed in every World Cup, then you're changing what soccer is, because it's not two halves, it's four quarters.
14: Yeah.
0: And why would you need that if you're playing in a climate that isn't a problem?
14: Or if you're playing in a dome.
0: If you're playing inside of a stadium, which is, we've seen this multiple times.
14: Yeah.
0: We saw it in Atlanta.
14: Yeah. Right.
0: In this World Cup, you're playing inside.
14: Yeah.
0: Or you're playing at 9 p.m. and it's 70 degrees outside and it's perfectly beautiful and there's still hydration breaks. You see that money. Broadcasters aren't going to be okay letting go of that. FIFA's not okay going to be letting go of that. That's too much money to leave on the table for them ever to go back.
14: Yeah. Yeah. I mean, I also do wonder, I mean, I understand, you know, I understand the math. I understand the math of like ticket demand and all the, you know, the hundreds of millions of requests that they got for tickets. But I still do wonder about, going back to what we talked about at the beginning of the conversation, the whole growing the game aspect and whether having more people or a more socioeconomically diverse group of people in the stadiums would have ultimately helped grow the game. And maybe FIFA's like, listen, we're chasing the bag. This is how we fund everything. You know, got a lot of people to pay off. Got a lot of people to pay. And, you know, we want to do all these things to, you know, grow the youth game and all these different things. It's just, I don't know. The accessibility question, I feel like, didn't really get answered in a satisfactory way.
0: I think that's the biggest problem when we look at soccer in the U.S. is the accessibility.
14: Yeah.
0: And I think that one of the reasons why the men's national team isn't where they are is because of an accessibility factor. Youth soccer is an insane amount of money. I mean, you have kids. You know how much youth sports cost.
14: Yeah.
0: It's thousands of dollars of an investment. And in the U.S., you're kind of told there's this one path. You have to go through this system in order to be seen by MLS teams, in order to be seen by U.S. soccer. You have to play on these private club teams. And not everyone has the ability to do that. And I think that's probably what we saw on scale at the World Cup. It was, you have to have a certain amount of money to go to these games.
14: Right.
0: But it doesn't matter because you have to have a certain amount of money to play this sport in the country anyway.
14: Yeah.
0: So I don't know if there's really even a problem there on the U.S. scale in terms of, would it have gotten more people into the sport? Well, maybe, but they wouldn't be able to continue to play the sport anyway.
14: Right.
0: So the answer of the problem with accessibility, it needs to be answered at a totally different level before it gets answered really on the ticket side. And that's also only that's a very U.S. specific problem, because even though FIFA made $15 billion from this World Cup, and they'll probably try and figure out how to make that amount of money again, but they won't be able to, because the U.S. market's the only market in the world that doesn't have regulations like others do on ticket prices.
14: Yeah.
0: We're not going to see this in the 2030 World Cup.
14: Right.
0: We won't see these ticket prices because Europe has a completely different system and they just won't allow that to happen.
14: Right. Right. Yeah. FIFA's got to like put some of this money away to make up for what they're not going to make over there. So one thing that we should talk about is the attendance number, which is eye-popping. It's almost 7 million people, 6.8 million people. It's the most attended World Cup, and it's more than double the attendance of Russia and Qatar combined. Now, those were World Cups where there were 64 matches. Obviously, there were 104 this time, but should note that the previous all-time attendance record, you have to go all the way back to 1994, the last time it was in the U.S. So is that just... these are big stadiums that people can put games like how do you sort of synthesize that?
0: I think that that's pretty much what it boils down to. I think we have just massive stadiums in the U.S. I think when you look at the 1994 World Cup and they're playing in the Rose Bowl and places like that, where that hold 100,000.
14: RFK, right. Yeah.
0: 100,000 people stadiums. They don't have those in other places. You don't, because normal soccer stadiums are 65,000, you know, around
14: at the peak.
0: About 80,000. I think that might be the biggest one in London, might be around there. So I think it just comes down to the size of stadium. And I think that also it just is a good analogy as to the U.S. does things big.
14: Yeah.
0: And we just, that's just how it is. And I think that's how the world perceives us. And I think it's kind of correct thing.
14: Yeah, I have some friends who went and did like the whole premium, like paid for the premium experience at MetLife. You're not getting that in just about any other place, any other country in the world. That infrastructure just doesn't exist. We do sports in a different way here.
0: Yeah, absolutely. I think that it might have existed in Qatar because of the luxury that exists in Qatar and the way that they spent. I think they spent $9 billion on infrastructure for the World Cup.
14: Thanks so much for listening to just part of our conversation with Vanessa Perdomo. 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I'm Jason Kelly, and this is Bloomberg Radio.
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24: This might be the most surprising statistic I've shared in decades of doing local news. More than 75% of commuters will be involved in a car accident at some point. J.P. Pendergast of Pendergast Law with more.
25: What makes it more surprising? The average person will be involved in 3 to 4 collisions in their lifetime.
24: With accidents unbelievably prevalent, what are some safety tips if it happens to you?
25: Safety first. Secondary collisions are not uncommon while awaiting help. Turn on those hazards and remain in a safe place. If a bystander witnessed the accident, capture their information and encourage them to remain at the scene. Seek medical attention immediately if needed.

0: 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This week, I'm talking to journalist and author Karen Howe. Karen Howe, who says the AI industry is a reckless race for global domination.
1: I think you do have a problem with the people at the top, right?
2: We often obsess over the cast of characters at the top. Who's the good guy? Who's the bad guy? Who's the less bad guy? And what I'm saying is that's not the only option. We shouldn't have to live with companies that are so vastly powerful where one person at the top is able to decide all these things.
0: From Bloomberg Weekend, this is the Michelle Hussein Show. I'm Michelle Hussein. I don't know if you, at the point that you tap a prompt into ChatGPT or Claude, Gemini, Microsoft Copilot, whatever you use, if you ever stop for a moment and wonder how the data got there in the first place. I suspect you don't. Few of us do. These AI tools have been revolutionary in the last few years in the way that so many of us have changed how we work or how we learn. But Karen Howe, who's talked to me for this episode, wants us all to step back and to really think about what the process involves. That is not only the land used for the data centers, the water, the energy involved, but the actual process of gathering and preparing the data, where it comes from, who does the work in putting it together. Karen trained as a mechanical engineer and then did work in Silicon Valley before turning to journalism. She's written a book called Empire of AI, and it's that use of the word empire to describe the top AI companies that I ask her to explain right at the start of this. It started, I think, when she spent a few days inside OpenAI, observing them. They were not a well-known company at the time. She wrote about them in a less than flattering way. Today, it is safe to say that there is no love lost between Karen Howe and the top execs of the AI world. And you'll get a sense of that in my written notes that accompany this conversation. As ever, you'll find them at Bloomberg.com/Michelle. You'll get the backstory to this conversation and what I followed up on afterwards. Karen and I spoke in London, where there was something on the table that caught her eye as she came into the studio. It's a different way that I make notes ahead of a conversation, with a spider's web style diagram that reminds me what I really need to cover. So that moment between us is where this begins.
2: I love this mind map. Do you do this?
0: Oh, yes, I do do this.
2: This is awesome.
0: It helps me, but I never did it before this show began.
2: I'm always so fascinated by the format in which people take notes, because yes, it really is such a window into how they think. Yeah, and I'm such a linear thinker. The diagram confuses me.
0: Interesting. So what does this reveal about me, that I think in a... I don't think in a non-linear way.
2: I think, which I think is probably a lot more information dense.
0: Essentially, it's what enables recall, because, you know, you don't want to be referring too much. It's whatever helps imprint it in your brain. So at least I feel it.
2: Hope? Question mark. Oh,
0: very good. You're reading upside down. Now, yeah. Okay. Well, Karen, I would love to start with your own words, because you write in Empire of AI that over the years you found only one metaphor that encapsulates the nature of what these AI power players are, and that is empires. Not engaged in overt violence and brutality as we know from history, but they too seize and extract precious resources to feed their vision of artificial intelligence. Now, that is a real attack on the companies behind some of the defining tools of our age. What is it that's made you feel so strongly?
2: These companies have consolidated a historic amount of economic and political power, and they are becoming fast the supreme powers in the world, just like the empires of old. And they do this through the dispossession of resources, labor, value from the majority. They lay claim to resources that are not their own, the data of individuals, the intellectual property of artists, writers, and creators. They exploit an extraordinary amount of labor through both the workers that they

0: use an exhaust to produce their technologies, as well as the workers whose jobs get automated away by the deployment of these technologies. So there is this category of work that is involved in the production of these technologies, including content moderation, including the labeling and cleaning of training data, that's called data work. That kind of work is now the number four fastest growing work in the US. And the types of people who are doing this work are scientists, lawyers, college graduates, PhD graduates, and they are essentially providing their knowledge and their expertise to the training of these models, but under deeply exploitative, poorly paid conditions where they are not working 9-to-5s. They are in their homes waiting for work to arrive. They never know when it's going to arrive. They never know when it's going to go away. They're being pitted against each other. You know, I've been covering this kind of work for almost 8 years now, and it's the same story again and again. With every single community that it hits, you see the same exact patterns of exploitation.
1: Are you saying that we should be thinking about the exploitation of labor at the point that we're using Claude or ChatGPT?
0: Yeah, absolutely. So other industries have had similar problems. The fashion industry also engaged in a lot of labor exploitation and a lot of environmental degradation. The answer was never, let's just get rid of clothes altogether. The answer was always, let's hold ourselves to higher standards in producing clothes without those problems.
1: It's still work, though, isn't it? And there are so many communities where in different parts of the world, there is an absence of work altogether. I just want to ask you whether you think that there are definitely challenges in this industry, and your work really details them and deconstructs them. But is there an aspect of this that is about the challenges of our age, that it's not necessarily more exploitative than what's gone before? It's the problems of our time.
0: I want to go back to what you were saying, that it is work, though. Mm-hmm. Because what is happening with this US case now is that the people are actually people that are highly educated and could have gotten full-time employment. But the reason why they do not have access to better work now is also because of the AI industry.
1: Taking away jobs.
0: It's because of the way that the AI industry designs its technology and sells it as a tool for automating knowledge work. Yeah. And so there's a shrinking job market for the unemployed population in the US. 25% of them are 4-year college degree holders. That's a historic record. And so it's not actually just giving work to people who don't have work. It's actually degrading the work opportunities that exist right now, taking knowledge workers out of a full-time employment kind of situation into a gig work kind of situation.
1: So what do you say to a country like Malta, which has just signed a major agreement with OpenAI, where everyone who lives in Malta is going to get free access to ChatGPT Plus for a year? They're going to go on a course to learn how to use it. And the government of Malta is very proud of this agreement because it says it puts Malta at the forefront of the digital age.
0: I've met a lot of policymakers from developing countries, from smaller countries, that do see themselves as they can only participate in this revolution if they offer themselves up for sale. Just because, you know, the government is proud of this partnership and they think that this is what gives them the seat at the table, that it's actually leading to their citizens having a more dignified life.
1: But their government would see it as equipping them for work or access to knowledge or everything else that they will need to use large language models for.
0: I would argue they are being exploited, and I would be curious what the Malta people think, not what the Malta government thinks. And the reason why I think they are being exploited is because they're having their data harvested to train the next generations of models. And that's, you know, that's why these companies are going out and striking these partnerships. They need more and more and more data. They need more and more and more data centers to produce their technologies. And one of the challenges when it comes to searching for different sources of data is that they have run out of internet data. They've run out of high quality internet data. And so now one of the best sources of high quality data is straight from the user. And so if they can strike these whole of country partnerships, I mean, you get a whole of country database to upload freely.
1: What kinds of thing? Like everything that's, if I was part of it, it would be everything that's on my phone, which is, which is being scraped.
0: Yeah, everything you used. You know, some people think of this as just, oh, well, I was using Google. I was, you know, saying a lot of things to Google and personal data as well. But I mean, I have never seen people upload their medical files to Google to ask for an interpretation of it. But people do that with ChatGPT, with Gemini, with Claude, and that's intimate medical information.
1: Is there no positive side of it for you, Karen? Like that uploading of medical data, if it's done with consent, isn't it part of the progress of science? You might get something that troubles you diagnosed, or you might be part of helping wider diagnosis.
0: What I have problems with is the fact that it is in the hands of deeply powerful companies that have absolutely no accountability to the people that they're actually affecting around the world. And this is why I call them empires. That's the governance structure of an empire. You at the top are able to make hundreds of decisions in a day that then have cascading effects on billions of people around the world. And there are no formal mechanisms by which those billions of people can actually challenge, contest, provide feedback. That's why we've historically moved from empires to democracies, because democracies are these institutionalized ways for people to say when they like something, when they don't like something, and how they want to collectively govern and self-determine their future.
1: I want to add one note to the discussion on Malta, where all residents over 14 can do an AI literacy course and get free access for a year to either ChatGPT Plus or Microsoft 365 Personal Copilot. Karen said people in Malta were having their data harvested to train the next generation of models, and we put this to OpenAI and to Microsoft. OpenAI directed us to users being able to opt out of having their data used for training. Microsoft said, we do not train on data from users of Copilot within Microsoft 365 apps with personal subscriptions. Karen also said she'd like to know what the people of Malta think rather than the government. A recent survey suggested more than 50% of Maltese expect AI to have a positive impact on their lives over the next decade. And that was above the EU average. More from my conversation with Karen Howe coming up. I'm Michelle Hussein, and this is Bloomberg.
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3: The 15-year-old suspect in Sunday's Bite of Seattle shooting has been charged with assault and unlawful possession of a firearm. Because of his age, it's now up to a judge to decide if he should be charged as an adult. Washington's Premera insurance customers are catching a break during contract negotiations. For now, Premera customers will be in-network at MultiCare sites at least until a new agreement comes. In other news, the State Department of Health is warning of new scams. Officials say scammers are claiming medical data has been compromised and telling health professionals that their medical licenses have been suspended. Meanwhile, several wildfires continue to burn in central and eastern Washington. Watch Studio reports the Kaiser Canyon fire on the Colville Indian Reservation is now 17% contained. So far, it has burned over 128,000 acres. 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
3: Thursday is gonna feel like summer. We'll start the day in the mid-50s with nice, clear, sunny skies. Then we'll reach our high in the mid-70s in the late afternoon. Looks like it's nothing but clear skies all day and just a little bit of wind. Don't forget your sunscreen, though. The UV is expected to peak at 8, which is considered very high. I'm Lillian James. 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
1: I'm Michelle Hussein, and you're listening to some highlights of the Michelle Hussein Show podcast on Bloomberg Radio. This week, I'm talking to journalist and author Karen Howe. A lot of your book is about OpenAI and Sam Altman in particular. Tell me the story of how you got to know him and the company back in the beginning of this work.
27: I started covering AI in 2018 for MIT Technology Review, and that is a publication that focuses a lot on fundamental AI research. So I was reading scientific papers every week, talking with researchers at universities and corporate labs. And OpenAI, you know, it became part of my radar because at the time it was a nonprofit fundamental AI research lab, and it was one of the only ones. There was OpenAI, then there was Google, then there was DeepMind, and there were just a few others, but that was kind of it. And so in 2019, I proposed to OpenAI that there were a lot of changes happening at the organization. They had just created a for-profit arm. They had just gotten a big investment from Microsoft, that maybe they wanted to reintroduce themselves to the public. And I suggested that if they were interested in that, I could profile them. So I went to the corporate offices and embedded within the organization for 3 days, interviewed a lot of employees and executives.
1: Including Sam Altman?
27: Sam Altman was actually not very important at the time, so no, because he had just officially become CEO. He was previously just co-chairman and didn't really have much to do with the organization at all. And so they set up interviews for me with Greg Brockman, the chief technology officer, and Ilya Sutskever, the chief scientist, who were the main runners of the organization's day-to-day.
1: And they didn't like the profile you wrote.
27: They did not. They did not.
1: You said at that time that there was a misalignment between what they were actually doing and their promises. What was it that made you say that? What did you see that led you to that?
27: At that time, the misalignment that I saw was they're called OpenAI for what they said was a commitment to transparency. And this organization was already deeply secretive. And I noticed this culture in the way that employees were very, very nervous about what they said to me and where I was allowed to go within the offices. So that seemed already quite bizarre. And they also said as a nonprofit that they would never commercialize their technologies.
1: And now, of course, they're fully for profit, which is the source of the case that collapsed between Elon Musk and Sam Altman. Is Elon Musk then the good guy in this for you?
27: No. No. I mean, here's the thing. I think we often obsess over the cast of characters at the top, and we're always trying to think, like, who's the good guy? Who's the bad guy? Who's the less bad guy that I'm able to settle with, because that's all the option set there is? And what I'm saying is that's not the only option set. We shouldn't have to live with companies that are so vastly powerful where one person at the top is able to decide all these things. It's a governance structure that's the problem. It's not that I think the problem will be solved if we just swap out one of these characters for one another or for a new person.
1: But I think you do have a problem with the people at the top, right? Or certainly the small number of people at the top. And you kind of know the world that they came from because you were part of that same world. You went to MIT, worked for a startup. This could actually have been the industry of your life rather than you reporting from the outside. So I get the impression that you do have a problem with these characters.
27: Yes, I do have a particular problem with the culture that they're steeped in and the ideologies that they have, because it's an imperialist ideology. I mean, you know, Sam Altman said before he stepped into his position as CEO of OpenAI, he was president of Y Combinator, and he said, I'm going to invest in 10x more companies year after year until I invest in every company under the sun.
1: Are you also following the Chinese AI players, DeepSeek and other companies like that?
27: Very, very loosely.
1: Do you believe that they behave differently, or do you accuse them of imperialism also?
27: It's really interesting. They do behave differently because of a very particular reason. So when ChatGPT first came out, all of the Chinese tech giants did the same thing as the other US tech giants, which was try to make their own version of ChatGPT. I was at the Wall Street Journal at the time. So it was actually right before ChatGPT came out. The US government used this mechanism called export controls to block Chinese companies from getting access to the most cutting edge AI computer chips. And those are the ones that are designed by NVIDIA. And so all of a sudden, the entire country of China and these Chinese companies faced an enormous constraint on one of the core resources that US companies were using to supercharge their AI development. So Chinese companies had to take a different route. They were not able to scale the same way that the US companies were. And that, I think, is what led to DeepSeek. DeepSeek was an example of a Chinese company figuring out how to develop the same capabilities of AI, these AI models, but for a significantly less fraction of computational resources. DeepSeek illustrates the exact point that I'm making, that it is in fact possible to produce AI, different types of AI, and also the same exact kind of AI with significantly less resources, and therefore have a much less corrosive impact on community and planetary health. So why are we not doing that?
1: But ultimately, are you more comfortable by the leaders in this industry being from the United States rather than from China, even though you think there's a lack of governance? Do you still think the fact that you and I can talk about the US players, these companies, in the way that we are, that there is again a degree of scrutiny and accountability which is entirely absent in China on that field?
27: I think there's a tendency a lot in the media to assume that the race is between US and China, between nation states, rather than open versus closed models. And for me, I feel much more comfortable developing an open source ecosystem around AI innovation. And I feel comfortable if that open source model is coming from China or if it's coming from the US, because it's open, it's scrutinizable, it's something that can be audited, it can be improved on and built upon by many researchers and scientists around the world. Closed models simply don't do that. And there are plenty of open source models coming out of China as out of the US, but also the major dominant players that I critique are all closed.
1: And they've ended up being the most successful ones.
27: I mean, it depends on how you define success.
1: Yeah, okay, fine, fair enough. I want to ask about you as well, Karen, because you've clearly devoted a huge amount of time and energy to your work in this area. And I know that you said, like, you were looking for some kind of service in your life. Like, what would you do with your life? Do you think this is your mission, that pointing out the flaws in these companies, digging into this critical industry of our time? Have you found your mission in this?
27: I would say my mission has always been to ensure that everyone is able to live a dignified life. in this particular moment, I see the AI industry and its approach to AI development deeply challenging the ability of people around the world to live dignified lives. And so I'm focusing on holding them accountable. But that doesn't necessarily mean that, you know, for the rest of my life, I'm just going to be fixated on this thing, because hopefully it won't be a problem.
1: Would you ever work for one of these companies?
27: No.
1: Categorically?
27: No.
1: It's a big thing to say no, never too, not least because of the massive amounts of money that are involved these days in the way that they recruit.
27: If I orchestrated my life around money, I wouldn't be a journalist.
1: So are there other players than perhaps the smaller ones where you do see principle, where you can imagine perhaps being tempted to work for them? We had Fei-Fei Li on the podcast a few months ago, and she clearly feels very strongly about values, and that the most important thing is that you're a person with values and you bring that to your work, and that that's the answer.
27: When I say that I'm not willing to work for any of these companies, I'm talking about the empires of AI. I'm not talking about literally all AI companies that could ever come to pass. I think if there were companies out there that started focusing on the kinds of problems that I think are important to solve, and also are developing AI with an approach towards protecting human agency, sustainability, and so forth, then yeah, I would happily consider. I mean, not that I think I would be a very good asset to them. I think I'm better off being a journalist, but that's what I meant. I mean, in fact, in my epilogue of my book, I talk about a nonprofit organization called Tahiku Media that built this AI speech recognition tool for the Te Reo Māori language, the language of the indigenous people in New Zealand. And they have a really beautiful story around how they went about developing their AI model. They went to their community and first asked, "Do you even want this tool? We think that it would help with revitalizing the Maori language. We can open up our archives of all of this Te Reo Maori that they had recorded as a radio station for over 30 years. And you'll be able to listen to that audio. You'll see the transcriptions. You can click on the words and get translations automatically." But they were like, "Also, we recognize that speech recognition tools can be used to surveil our community as well." And it was only through participation with the community and the consent of the community that they then started developing this technology. They only used 2 computer chips to train their model. And this is just a totally different approach. And so, you know, if Tahiku Media were hiring, I'd be like, sure, why not?
1: And the fact that you respond as passionately as you do to an example like that, do you think that is to do with your own heritage and the fact that being Chinese American, you have been able to see the world from at least 2 angles through what you've seen from your parents and growing up in the US?
27: Yeah, I do think so. I think that growing up Chinese American made me realize that there's always many, many sides to a story. There are always many worldviews and many value systems by which you can approach the world. And when I see one particular narrative, one view of the world really monopolizing the conversation, saying, "This is how it's going to be. This is the way that the world works," it just makes me question, well, what are the other stories that are not being told? Who are the other people that are not at the table, that don't get a voice to contest and challenge this dominant narrative?
1: Finally, Claude or ChatGPT, what do you use?
27: Neither.
1: Really?
27: Mm-hmm.
1: What is the alternative in your life?
27: None. Mind.
1: You don't, okay, but you do Google searches, obviously.
27: Yeah, of course, but that's, I don't use generative AI.
1: You don't at all?
27: Mm-mm.
1: And you don't feel it holds you back? You don't,
27: I feel it actually liberates me.
1: That is quite inspiring to hear. Karen Howe, I'm going to think more about that. And much else that you've shared. Thank you so much.
27: Thank you so much for having me.
1: And that's where we left things as we liberated Karen from the studio. And I hope you found her as thought-provoking as I did. It is also worth noting Sam Altman's own perspective in something that he said in a blog post a few months ago. He wrote, "The fear and anxiety about AI is justified. We are in the process of witnessing the largest change to society in a long time, and perhaps ever." He added, "AI has to be democratized. Power cannot be too concentrated." Thank you for listening to some of the highlights from my podcast. To hear the full conversation, please subscribe to The Michelle Hussein Show wherever you get your podcasts. I'm Michelle.
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29: From ABC News, I'm Dave Packer. A new wave of U.S. strikes hitting dozens of targets across Iran. Central Command saying U.S. forces took aim at Iranian military command centers and missile and drone facilities. These latest attacks coming just hours after President Trump vowed to retaliate against Iran for firing at American forces in the Middle East.
30: We can hit them very hard. I mean, I can actually say that because there's very little they can do about it. It was a different group than we're dealing with. They've already apologized, but, you know, we got to smack them a little bit.
29: A vote initially set for Thursday on Todd Blanche's nomination for attorney general postponed. Republican Senators John Cornyn and Tom Tillis still not on board, and Cornyn canceled a meeting with Blanche. They're demanding written assurances from the Justice Department about President Trump's settlement with the IRS. They want to make sure the anti-weaponization fund is officially dead, and they want to narrow the scope of the IRS audit shield for Trump and his family. Three Greek firefighters are dead, killed by one of the many wildfires in Europe. Authorities say two died on the island of Crete. The third was killed on the mainland. Meanwhile,
31: we're here in France where crews have been in the process of trying to get ahead of the flames that have been burning, that have already scorched an area four times the size of Paris. And they had intended to come to this area to do some preemptive work and lay water down around the area to try to keep it cool, to keep the chance of fires going down. And then just a few moments ago, we saw the smoke rising here. Another fire has popped up.
29: ABC's Marcus Moore. Dr. Anthony Fauci Wednesday refusing to answer questions from a Senate committee led by Senator Rand Paul looking into the origins of COVID-19. Fauci invoking the Fifth Amendment dozens of times. In Japan, rescuers searching for survivors buried in the rubble of buildings that collapsed after Tuesday's powerful earthquake. At least 23 people are dead after the magnitude 7.1 quake. 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
29: Court filings, attorneys for former FBI Director James Comey accusing federal prosecutors of speaking to a famous mobster to build their case.
3: Defense lawyers say prosecutors interviewed Sammy the Bull Gravano to ask if he believed Comey's experience prosecuting the Gambino crime family would have led him to believe the term 86 was a reference to murder. Gravano cooperated with the Department of Justice in the 90s and admitted to his involvement in 19 murders. But he told prosecutors that Comey's post wasn't a personal threat to Trump. Comey's lawyers revealed the details as part of their push to have the case thrown out ahead of trial. Peter Harwalambus, ABC News.
29: In Arizona's Paradise Valley, a hiker had to be rescued via helicopter from Mummy Mountain. That hiker, legendary Disney animator Glenn Keane, who worked on features including Beauty and the Beast and Tangled.
4: My daughter Claire and the kids were all easily maneuvering, and there's like, well, Dad, just like, you know, you can just kind of scoot around, and she's showing me. And as soon as I do that, my legs would stop shaking, start shaking, my arms would, and I knew that I had just spent all of my energy hiking up.
29: Keane did not require hospitalization. Disney is the parent company of ABC News. FIFA has announced disciplinary proceedings against two Argentina players for striking Spain opponents right after the World Cup final. Dave Packer, ABC News.
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9: The King County Prosecuting Attorney's Office has filed charges against the 15-year-old suspect in Sunday's Bite of Seattle shooting. Because of his age, it's now up to a judge to decide if he should be charged as an adult. Being under 18, the suspect has been charged with unlawful possession of a firearm in the second degree. He is also charged with assault in the first degree with a firearm enhancement. In other news, if your insurance coverage is through Primera, you will remain in-network at Washington's 13 multi-care hospitals. Northwest News Radio's Brian Calvert has more on the truce and a possible long-term deal.
7: Primera members were warned earlier this year, 100,000 of them, that contract talks had stalled with multi-care and that they'd likely be charged out-of-network rates in the near future. Bill Akers with Primera tells the Washington Standard there's a preliminary agreement now on the table, and even before it's signed and made permanent, Primera members will remain in-network. MultiCare has confirmed a deal is on its way, so all should be well. The main sticking point up to this point, MultiCare had said Primera's reimbursement rates were among the lowest compared to other insurers.
9: Meanwhile, watch out for a new phone scam, one that has callers pretending to be from the Washington State Department of Health. Northwest News Radio's Rich Johnson explains.
12: Using spoofed phone numbers, email addresses closely resembling health department addresses, and even old health department hotline numbers from the COVID pandemic, the scammers are busy. The State Department of Health says it's not just unsuspecting laymen being targeted. It's healthcare professionals, doctors, nurses, techs, and therapists. The scammers will say that their medical licenses have been suspended, but a payment over the phone or by email will clear it up. The State Department of Health says its people will never ask for any form of payment or personal data in a phone call.
9: I'm Lillian James. 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
17: Work is right in the heart of this. We're going to be speaking with Branko Milanović. He's a research professor at the Graduate Center at CUNY, the City University of New York. And he is also the author of a new book, came out this year, The Great Global Transformation, The United States, China, and Remaking of the World Economic Order. Professor Milanović, thank you so much for coming on.
18: Thank you very much for having me. It's a pleasure.
17: What was the goal going into this new book? Why write a new book right now?
18: You know, and to some extent, when I finished the book, I thought the goal was basically to write an autobiography.
17: Okay.
18: That could sound strange because there is very little of me in that book. But I covered the period from 1974. Actually, I started the book in 1974 with the new international economic order. And then how it failed and how then unipolar moment came and how the United States was not only the most powerful country economically, politically, militarily, but also ideologically. And how that order, which you might call neoliberal globalization, is now expiring. And when I think, actually, my entire life, I remember each of these four orders. And I'm now present at the birth of what they call national market liberalism, which I think, as you were saying before, is a new economic order where lots of activities would be brought back home and where external economic policies would be essentially mercantilistic and not free trade.
19: Why do you call it national economic liberalism?
18: I call it because I was thinking, actually, if you define liberalism in the most general sense, or take also neoliberalism, which would not be very different, you have on domestic side, you have policies which are liberal policies economically. Everybody knows that, you know, free pricing, competition, so on. You have socially policies which are about affirmative action, egalitarianism in terms of personal identity. And then internationally, you have policies on free trade, low tariffs, movement of capital, labor, and goods, and so on. And finally, you have an aspirational policy about the movement of the other factor of production, labor. That has never really happened, but aspirationally, you can say ideologically, it is there. What is happening now is that we take this entire international part, chop it off, and say, wait, these rules do not apply anymore. What applies now is essentially national sort of mercantilist policy. It's a policy of, you know, beggar thy neighbor to some extent, but certainly zero-sum game or even a negative-sum game. It's entirely different. But domestically, I really see the administrations like Trump, Macron, and others, I see them as essentially continuing with neoliberal policies domestically. So that's what I think, actually, that's why I invented this new term that was a kind of national liberalism. So it's not, and to be more precise, national liberalism on the market side, not necessarily on the social side domestically.
17: It's interesting. You say something interesting in the beginning of your book where you talk about, you know, going back to the middle of the 20th century or maybe in the immediate wake of the Great Depression to stabilize capitalism. We adopted sort of like the government got involved. We took in a little dose of socialism and that saved capitalism. And then you sort of kind of a joke, you talk about like, okay, well, the goal was maybe just, you know, the sort of like post-World War II era, save socialism and various by injecting some market element. And then there's like this yin-yang effect that you sort of see where it's like two different systems adopt some element of each other in theory or that could have gone the way as a way of like bringing about stability.
18: Well, that was my idea. Actually, I was wrong in that sense because in the very beginning of the book, as you know, in the introduction, I bring up, my first book was published in 1989, and actually in the very first sentence of the book, I mentioned that I ran into Jeff Sachs and David Lipton, whom I knew from work on Poland, you know?
17: Yeah.
18: And so, I told them, well, I've got this book, and actually I gave the book to Jeff Sachs as a present. I found it in the in the bookstore. And then he said, okay, you have to write something. And I said to Jeff Sachs, we're trying to save socialism. And Jeff kind of looks at me. He says, what are you talking about? And I remember these words exactly. He says, I'm trying to bury socialism. And I said, oh, why? Wait. And that's what I actually understood the misunderstanding. Yeah. For me, the introduction of market principles and market measures and privatization to some extent was exactly the same by analogy what Keynes did to save capitalism from Great Depression. You inject doses of socialism in order to preserve the capitalist framework. So I thought the same would happen in 1989, my big mistake. But I just wanted to mention that because I think it's a nice anecdote that actually we saw the same thing, but saw them in two different ways.
17: But arguably, that is a characterization of what did happen in China, particularly after Mao, right? So it's like you have this communist country, still communist, but clearly a country that has embraced, I don't know about capitalism, but markets for sure in a very big way, maybe even better than us.
18: No, I mean, definitely. You can actually then translate what they said and say, well, maybe I was right because I really meant China, but I did not. In those days, I really meant Eastern Europe and the Soviet Union. China is, of course, a very special case. And of course, well, I'm sure we'll talk more about China, but it is an example that, again, 15 years ago, nobody expected what has happened. And if people tell me they did expect, I just go back to what they wrote. And they got Nobel Prize, you know, prizes for writing that China would never technologically develop like 15 years ago.
17: Yeah.
18: And then we see now the reality, which is entirely different.
19: By the way, I'm going to get you to sign my copy of the book in the hopes that it makes it into the preface of your next piece of work.
18: I'll put some very neutral
19: anecdote. Yeah. Okay. With a place like China, I'm glad you brought this up because there's this weird tension in the way people talk about it as both an economic and security threat. You know, China is going to compete with us and it's going to get everything, et cetera. And then talk about it as a relatively weak country in some ways. People still talk about it sometimes as a developing country, or even, you know, 10 or 20 years ago, people would talk about the poor farmers. You hear less about that nowadays. But how would you explain like that, the dual way that people tend to think and talk about China in terms of its threat to the West?
18: Let me start first by rephrasing your question, because once you start speaking of the threat to somebody, then we are really no longer in economics as we studied it. We are now exactly in that world of mercantilistic international competition. And you know, it has actually sort of moved into our thinking without us even realizing.
19: Yeah.
18: To give you another anecdote, I was once on a show with very famous economist, I will not mention the name. And of course the topic was China. Topic was China. And then he, you know, we're talking about the general things about, you know, wages, exports, imports, something like very general, where actually general economic principles should apply. And then he suddenly says, no, but for us, the United States, it is bad. And I was thinking, wait, you're not in the government. I understand. I would understand if you were in the Treasury. Yes, of course, this is your duty to look after the United States. But you, as a general economist, you have to think about whether it is good for the world or not.
19: Right.
18: I think
19: absolute
18: you have to have cosmopolitan
19: versus relative gains.
18: But since we are now in this new world, what do I think about China? First of all, I have to tell you that, for example, what you see in China, actually it happened to me like a week ago. People are very much surprised when you tell them you're now a rich country. I mean, when I say, okay, by the World Bank definition, actually this is the real conversation. You are the upper middle class income country, and they are kind of surprised. And there was a woman who tells me, you know, I submitted a publication for the UN US Journal, and I paid, I think, $50 as a developing country. And they write back to me and say, no, you are now classified as advanced country, and you have to pay $100 for the submission fee. But, you know, this stuff is still very much present in China. I think Chinese do not see themselves by and large as a rich country. They speak of this, as you know, officially moderately prosperous society. And I think it's a correct denomination, if you will. China is not France. It's not Italy. It doesn't have that income level. But on the other hand, as you actually implied, technologically, it is at the level which is actually only similar to the United States. And that is that duality that we observe, you know, maybe the villages, I have not been there, but I know that actually there are villages who are below $2 per day. You know, we are absolute poverty line. And on the other hand, we have them as the leaders in artificial intelligence. So hard to reconcile.
17: You know, I think for a long time, people in the West, like, didn't think about China. I mean, yes. Maybe like people in the Treasury sure. or whatever, yeah. and a few, they didn't think about yeah. China very much. Yeah. It feels to me like one of the remarkable things about the last 10 years, and it literally has been 10 years, has the whole West, the Western political economic unit. So it's like governments in Europe and obviously the U.S. And then, as you say in your book, you might also, as part of this Western political bloc, might even incline to include like Korea and Japan. Has, you travel around, you were recently in Paris. Has everyone essentially come around in some level to where Trump was in 2016?
18: Yes, I think basically that's the case. You know, and that actually, if I go back to my book and chapter one, it is structured on two levels. We talked so far about the level, the first level, which is countries' GDPs and countries' importances. And of course, China then suddenly starts playing a very important role there. But there is another level, which of course, thanks to the work that I've done for like 30 years on global income distribution, I also observe. And that second level is personal income level. What happens with the rise of Asia and China in particular is for the first time in two last centuries, you have lower parts of Western income distributions sliding down in global order. So if you're bottom decile in Italy, okay, you're not rich by Italian standards, but you know, you're okay in the world level.
17: Yeah.
18: You're at the 70th percentile of the world 30 years ago. Well, now you're at the 55th percentile. In other words, if Italy had qualified for the World Cup, that Italian would not have the money to come to watch Italy. But he had money 30 years ago to come to watch Italy. So, you know, there is this loss of economic position of individuals in Western countries. So, you know, the China thing plays on two levels. It plays at the level US versus China or the European Union, which is an abstract level, state versus state.
17: Yeah.
18: But it plays at the level you against the Chinese guy.
17: Yeah.
18: And that, I think, is there. Actually, that's what I try to bring in the book, these two levels. And I think it's important to have them in mind.
19: I like the idea of measuring wealth in ability yeah. to watch World Cup games.
18: It's internationally priced good, you
17: yeah.
18: know?
17: Yeah, yeah, yeah, absolutely. Yeah, it makes sense.
19: Stay tuned for more of our interview with Branko Milanović, research professor at the Graduate Center at the City University of New York and author of the new book, The Great Global Transformation. We are talking about the rise of China and what it means for global inequality. To hear the full conversation, subscribe to Odd Lots wherever you get your podcasts. I'm Tracy Alloway.
17: And I'm Jill Wiesenthal, and this is Odd Lots on Bloomberg Radio.
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5: 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I'm Joe Weisenthal.
6: And I'm Tracy Alloway.
5: Today's episode is looking at the rise of China and what it means for global inequality. We are speaking with Branko Milanovic, author of the new book, The Great Global Transformation, The United States, China, and Remaking of the World Economic Order.
6: Just going back to the idea of national market liberalism and pressing on the point you just made, I mean, the response to or the backlash against globalization in your description has been, I guess, tearing down the liberal aspect of the international economy and international trade and not domestically. So domestically, you still preserve, you know, large parts of capitalism. But why? It didn't have to go that way, right? You could have had domestic changes in terms of income redistribution and things like that. Why do you think so much of it was just focused on the international order rather than domestically?
7: You know, I don't know, but let me try to answer that question. You know, I'm very often asked, probably you would have asked it if I don't bring it up first. That was the elephant chart.
5: Yeah, the great elephant chart. That was so viral.
6: Yeah. I was going to ask if you're annoyed every time anyone mentions the elephant chart.
7: I'm actually tired of it, but still I have to use it. You know, the elephant chart, what it showed, the bottom line is, okay, middle classes of the West have not been doing well. Growth rate of 1% per annum, per capita, not very well. The top of the Western distributions are doing very well, you know, under Clinton especially, you know, 3% and more. And then, of course, China is doing very well. So you are sitting there, you are a government of the United States, let's say. You have two possible options. You have, okay, we go for policies that would actually tax the rich, that would transfer the money, that would do, I don't know, serious start of reskilling of labor, public education, because I come from public education rather than private, get rid of all these fancy schools that are being bankrolled by billionaires and do a serious effort. Or you say, oh, look, China is like screwing us. So let's go after China. China is really benefiting because they are stealing property rights and they are doing this or that. And eventually the decision was made. Why it was made like that, but maybe politically it was more pragmatic or whatever. And I think the Trump 2016 for me is the watershed year. Because many of the policies that Trump then imposed regarding China, that continued under Biden. They were done in a more maybe intelligent way, but basically they continued. And I think that was the change. And then after that, we really have an acceleration in these policies. But you have a very good question. It's maybe for political scientists. I don't know. It could have gone the other way. I totally agree. It would have gone into more social democratic capitalism rather to go into this nationalist liberalism.
5: Yeah.
7: Yes.
5: Yeah, because this is something I think about a lot, which is like, let's say we were to like take back, rewind the clock to like 1989 or 1992. And I always think to myself, like, I was 9 years old in 1989, so I didn't think about these things. But I always think to myself, like, if I had been, say, like early in my career, in my 20s in those years, I'd be like, oh, it's obvious. Like, liberalism or neoliberalism, one of those two, is just like, it's clearly, is clearly the way of the future. It's clearly superior. It's proven itself in the decisive test against, like, which was the better model against the Soviet Union.

0: even to this day, I actually find it pretty remarkable the degree to which China held the line in that decade when everything was pointing to it's like, the question is settled. We know what's the better system. And now, of course, we have lots of people questioning all the systems. But it's sort of remarkable to me that in the 90s specifically, you had like one country that not only didn't just sort of like embrace, you know, free elections, et cetera, like it didn't even ever seem to be to come particularly close.
1: Well, I often think of the 90s. I was older than you then, and I was then in Washington and working for the World Bank. You know, the neoliberal ideology was so omnipresent, and it was actually commonsensical.
0: So it's like,
1: it's like you're now, if you were to now argue, like, okay, this is not wood, this is actually steel. Well, we all see that it's not, actually. So it was very commonsensical, and you believed that whoever would actually say something against that is like either like uneducated or crazy or some mixture of the two, because it has indeed had actually total ideological hegemony. Total ideological hegemony. I was not happy, but I was not happy for other reasons which have to do with my life and other things. And actually recently I found an article, long article that was then published, I think, in the Monthly Review, which questioned, it was very early, 1999. Mm-hmm. But, you know, it was an unusual article, and I think we all took it as a common sense that it is an ideology that would win. Now, come to China very briefly. China played it very low then. They did not actually, they were like a sleeper. They were not disturbing things at all. And then, of course, many people in America now, I think some are self-serving. They say, oh, we really did not bother with China because we thought China would evolve the way the South Korea did and Taiwan. Yeah. It would become richer. It would become our partner. Then they would democratize and they would become like another United States and it would be everything fine. Whether they really believe that or not, I don't know. But China was not at the center of attention that it actually became over the last 10 years. There is no doubt about it. People implicitly believed, I think, or wanted to believe that China would become a quote unquote normal capitalist liberal country.
2: I mean, since we're talking about a normal capitalist liberal country, one of the things about China is you always hear that the government is trying to boost consumption, right? Reduce savings, boost consumption. And they seem to struggle with it. And so I'm curious how you square, you know, the growth of the middle class in China and the idea that actually, you know, by certain standards, they're pretty wealthy now with that reluctance to spend.
1: You know, that's a very complicated question, and I'm not a macroeconomist, but I had only a couple of days ago the discussion on Twitter and a Substack on that. First, there are the effects. The fact is actually China consumption to GDP ratio is very low. It's like about 40-45%. US is 70%. India is 50%. So clearly, it should be at 10 percentage points higher. People, of course, argue that there is compression of wages and, of course, that state-owned enterprises then have large retained profits. Now, the good use of these retained profits by the state, essentially, is they can actually use enormous amounts of money to direct to certain activities in, for example, railroad construction or artificial intelligence, mm-hmm. or actually what people don't mention, but China has really done very well in space exploration as well.
0: Oh, yeah.
1: And you know, this is not like no money at all. And I think the next one would be air production of the airplanes, which they already have started, but they have not broken. So, and you can use that money also to have political, economic influence in Africa and elsewhere. So I think there is a political economy reason why China needs to have, from the point of view of the government, these large amounts of money. And I think it's easier to have the so-called wage compression or actually lack of sufficient growth of wages if your wages still grow by 3 or 4 or 5% per year. Now, if your wages were at zero, then it's harder to have a compression. But if you have 5%, fine. In the past, maybe you had 8%, but 5% is good enough. So I think there is a political economy reason behind that in China. So I'm not quite sure if they really, what they say, they really would like to accomplish that, and they cannot. Because, yes, for example, they could increase social transfer significantly and people would spend that money. Lots of saving, I think it's not untrue, is due in China to the fact that actually, particularly in the rural areas, you don't have social protection.
0: Just real quickly going back to the question of like, how did China not get swept up in the neoliberal consensus that was like so hegemonic in the 1990s? The other thing that you observe in your book is that even earlier in the century, it never got particularly interested in like the non-aligned movement or the so-called third world countries, et cetera. Is it just have a history of not being particularly interested in the flavors of the month outside of its borders?
1: I actually think that China is an isolationist country, cultural. And, you know, people talk about the U.S. being isolationist and all of that. And, of course, there is a trend of politics in the U.S., which is basically meant the control of the Western Hemisphere. So it's not really totally isolationist, but at least not get entanglements in Europe. But China, I think, culturally, and I actually recently discussed that with some friends, like, you know, the fact is that there, like all Chinese economists, all Chinese authors essentially write about China. And my publisher in China says to me, I had several books, three books, I think, published in China. And he says to me, look, we are actually very happy with your books. We sold, I don't know, probably several, I mean, we're talking about much, several thousand copies. Because he says, you know, Chinese audience, they don't want to read anything which is not about China. So it's hard to sell things that are not talking about China. U.S., yes, because now they see this competition. But the rest of the world, not that much. So I think there is a certain ideological thing which might go really back centuries that, you know, China thought itself the center of the universe.
2: It's and the Middle Kingdom. It's literally the Middle Kingdom.
1: And everybody comes to the Middle Kingdom and they just, you know, do kowtow and say, well, you guys are great. And maybe we trade the giraffe for, you know, a little bit of porcelain, and then you go home.
0: Yeah.
1: So I think that that ideology, I mean, under there is still a presence of that. And I think that limits China's influence of terms of soft power. Because if you don't want to study others and to write books about them and to actually try to fashion what they think about themselves, you're not going to have soft power. Let me just finally give an example.
0: Sure, please.
1: I read recently Richard Pipes. He was a famous historian of the Soviet Union. When he went to the Soviet Union in 1989, he was not published before, you know, under communist regime. He was greeted there, by accident, read that in somewhere, like a greatest historian in the history and all that. Because his books were so influential in influencing Russians see their own history. So that's what I meant when you're interested in other countries. So you have to have somebody, and not only one person, but you have lots of people who would write about other countries and influence what other countries think about themselves. And so long as China does not have that, its own soft power, I think, will be limited.
2: You have a chapter in the book about the elites, so about Joe and me.
0: Yeah.
2: In it, you invent a new word. My Greek is not very good, but homoplautia.
1: Yes, that's correct.
2: Homoplautia. And this is the idea that in America, certainly, like the wealthy have been getting increasingly rich, both through actual labor income, so how much they're being paid to do their jobs, as well as capital income, so dividends or whatever. And this is something new, according to you. So I'm really curious, like, how do you explain the rise of homoplautia? And I always think, you know, if you think about someone who's making a lot of money from both labor and capitalism, you've got to talk about Elon Musk, right? Like, he's
1: well,
2: sort
1: I can
2: of
1: talk
2: a standard
1: about you
2: bearer.
1: Also, or
2: oh,
1: me.
2: Okay, yeah.
1: Yeah, I mean, because the book deals with the top 10% of Americans. So this is not a small group.
2: More to come from our conversation on the rise of China. We are speaking with Branko Milanovic, author of The Great Global Transformation, The United States, China, and the Breaking of the World Economic Order, as well as a research professor at the Graduate Center at the City University of New York. I'm Tracy Alloway.
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4: The 15-year-old suspect in Sunday's Bite of Seattle shooting has been charged with assault and unlawful possession of a firearm. Because of his age, it's now up to a judge to decide if he should be charged as an adult. Washington's Premera insurance customers are catching a break during contract negotiations. For now, Premera customers will be in-network at MultiCare sites at least until a new agreement comes. In other news, the State Department of Health is warning of new scams. Officials say scammers are claiming medical data has been compromised and telling health professionals that their medical licenses have been suspended. Meanwhile, several wildfires continue to burn in central and eastern Washington. Watch Studio reports the Kaiser Canyon fire on the Colville Indian Reservation is now 17% contained. So far, it has burned over 128,000 acres. 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
5: From Bloomberg World Headquarters in New York, I'm Doug Krisner. Let's update top stories. We'll look at market action as well. As we've been reporting, Fed policymakers left interest rates unchanged for a fifth straight meeting. That vote, by the way, was fractured. Three committee members were in favor of raising the policy rate by 25 basis points. Later in his media briefing, Chair Kevin Warsh sounded hawkish, although the bond market seemed to doubt his conviction, and there was a bit of curiosity as to whether Warsh was essentially outsourcing Fed policy and allowing the bond market to do the tightening. We had yields spiking at the long end of the Treasury curve. The 30-year jumped 12 basis points to 5.21%. That's the highest level we've seen since 2007. Semiconductor stocks cratered in New York trading. We had the Philadelphia Semiconductor Index dropping 5.3% for its fifth straight decline. And in those 5 days, the SOX is down nearly 16%, which takes us to South Korea and Samsung Electronics. The company's semiconductor unit reported a more than 250-fold increase in profit as demand for those AI memory chips delivered hefty margins. But the stock right now is down 2.6%. And in sympathy, shares in memory chip maker SK Hynix down about 3.3%. There is positivity in the South Korean market in energy shares, and as a result, we're seeing the cost be higher by 5%. Crude oil prices spiked in New York trading when President Trump vowed to retaliate against Iran for attacking an American military base in Jordan. In New York trading, WTI was up 6.6%. We're down right now by 0.8% at 83.80. After the bell, we heard from Meta Platforms. The company issued a disappointing forecast for revenue in the current quarter. Shares fell 7% in late New York trading. Right now in Tokyo, Nikkei higher by 2.4%. In Hong Kong, Hang Seng down 0.1%, and on the Chinese mainland, CSI 300 weaker by 0.5%. Global news 24 hours a day. This is Bloomberg.
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0: On today's show, we are discussing global inequality, the rise of China, populist politics, and national market liberalism. We are speaking with Branko Milanović, research professor at CUNY's Graduate Center. Going back to China, when people talk about China, they, and we're human, so we always do this. We reach for historical analogies, right? Maybe the story is that it's kind of like Japan. Maybe the story is that it's kind of like the U.S. after World War II, and you pull different strands from it, etc. But I think more and more people are saying, no, this is a new thing. This extraordinary concentration of so much production in one country specifically, it is novel. And the numbers, setting aside the qualitative differences, you have some distinct metrics, including like just the sheer like population level, like wealth compounding gains over the last several decades. is it really just a sort of like a new phenomenon that we don't have good analogies for? And can you like talk about like just the scale of what we call the rise of China?
1: Well, the scale, I can talk about the scale. I mean, I don't know. I'm wary of analogies. I don't know. There is like an analogy with Japan as well. There is an analogy with the Soviet Union. There is an analogy with the U.S. Yeah, actually, I use the analogy even with English, with the Industrial Revolution, because the growth, going back just for a moment on the elites, the growth, we actually did the same thing. I did this with the co-authors, actually Chinese co-authors. We did 5% top of Chinese urban population. And this is their elite. And what you see in that elite, 1988, where the first data begin, is that two-thirds of the income of the elite comes from state-owned enterprises, government jobs, and jobs in the Communist Party. Okay? Well, go to data 2018, and now we have a data for 2023. It's the reversal. Two-thirds of total income from the elite, comes from private sector jobs, professional jobs in private companies, and one-third from state-owned enterprises, Communist Party, and government. So that was why I made the comparison with the UK, because the number of so-called, you can call it capitalists, and they are called actually in Chinese official terminology, they are called individual owners and larger owners, not capitalists, but owners, okay? When we look at the data that were done by Bob Allen, English economic historian, for the growth of the capitalist class in England between 1688 and, I suppose, 1900, we see exactly the same thing, but over 150 years. There is more capitalists, you know, they were a small number in the beginning, then they became much larger number, and their relative income compared to landlords originally was much lower and then starts catching up. So I call that extensive and intensive increase of capitalists. And that in China, it took 40 years for that, and in the UK, it took 150. So the change in China is just at the level that we have not historically seen. So in that sense, I totally agree with you. It is something that in terms of size of the population and the speed, we do not have an equivalent case.
2: I mean, there are risks that come with the rise of the sort of national market liberalism, and you talk about the potential for great power conflicts, for war, basically, for more income inequality, plutocracy, all that stuff. Can you envision, is there any scenario where you get like a relatively good equilibrium?
0: Harmony.
2: Could this type of market liberalism live in peace with itself, I guess?
1: Okay, let me put the other hat now, the optimistic hat. You know, the chapter 2 in the book deals with precisely that question. That was a question which I think is really so relevant. It says, what did economists and political scientists think about the relationship between openness / globalization and war on peace? And then you have people from Montesquieu who actually believe that trade leads to immediately to peace because we are both trying to actually sell our goods. We have to be nice to each other and stuff like that.
2: I remember that.
1: And, of course, the other extreme is John Hobson with the imperialism in 1902, and then Rosa Luxemburg and Lenin, and Schumpeter, who believe that when you have a large powers, they fight for markets, companies fight for markets, but because they need markets, control of the labor force in foreign countries and elsewhere, they basically take the state to play that military role that they need, which is actually what we see today. It's basically large-scale companies need the support of the state if they want really to do jobs elsewhere. And that was really sort of a negative, more belligerent sort of variant of that view. But if I want to be optimistic, let's go concretely to the questions today. If we could stop and find a ceasefire and a solution of the war in Ukraine and Russia, in the Middle East, Iran and the United States and Israel, I think that we would then at least eliminate the possibility of a huge war, which then, of course, if you have a huge war, all the chips are off. You know, you have no idea what will happen. But at least then we could start, I think, redesigning economic system, having, as people have said, a new Bretton Woods, and having a solution where actually China would have greater influence, and not only China, India as well. Europe definitely much less, because Europe has the influence in these organizations that reflected 1945, when, you know, obviously Europe was basically still colonial powers, and countries like Indonesia, Brazil, and so on. So that would be the optimistic scenario. Stop the wars and renegotiate international economic relations.
0: You were in Paris recently. How are Europeans, elites, how are they living with themselves having come around to Trump's view on China? That must drive them crazy, right? They must create this terrible psychic toll on them to have to agree with Donald Trump on something. But you hear it all the time from Merz, Macron, etc. How are they digesting
1: it? I don't think it was that hard, because Germany definitely has been affected by China in electric vehicles.
0: It was clear.
1: I mean, yeah. they side now with Trump because they do have similar problem that, yeah. I don't really know European elites, but you know what I find strange about Europe, I'm not very optimistic on Europe for many reasons, but you know what I find strange is that Europe really needs, in order to prosper, two elements. It first needs cheap energy, which was really fueling European growth in the last 40 years or 50 years, but then they decided, because of the war with Russia and Ukraine, to just cut off Russian energy and to buy much more expensive American energy. You say, well, that's kind of bizarre, but okay, let's do it. Then it's also the continent with the decline in population. And the only way to stop that decline in population is to have immigration. But then they say, and it's increasing now, they don't want immigration at all. You have maybe Spain that is an outlier that is in favor of immigration, but nobody else does. If you look at Nordic countries, they have...
0: They won't let in immigration.
1: They don't let them in, yeah.
0: I mean, no, in Spain, they're liberal towards Latin American immigration.
1: Yes, but they're liberal to immigration in general, and actually Sanchez's government is totally at odds with everybody else on that, on immigration. And so they need people, but they don't want people. They need cheap energy, but they decided to cut off the energy. And then China shock comes, especially to Germany. So they are in I think, different situation, and in such a situation, they have found some sympathy for Trump. But there may be some feigned sympathy as well, because they treat, I think, actually, many people treat Trump like a tiger in a cage. You're with the tiger there. Want to survive until the tiger is gone, you know?
0: Yeah.
1: So you just please the tiger and say, okay, you know, you big tiger, you are great, but you don't really believe that. So there is that part as well, I think.
2: Wait, say more about your recent trip to China. And I assume you met some Chinese elites over there and talked to them.
1: It was really about economic history, and it was super interesting because the conferences that I went to, they were in three different, Beijing, Shanghai, and then also one in a smaller city, Guangxi province, which is in the south, very sort of tropical. We talked about the great divergence, and that was a topic which is very popular among historians. Why is that the Industrial Revolution took place in England and not in China? If you look at 1750, the two countries are at similar level of development. China is big, has many technological innovations. You know, they have a book of technological innovations over 2,000 years and so on. So the story of the conference was about that. But then because of my book is really now the great convergence of China, then, of course, that was interesting because it is to some extent a pound down of what happened before. And it is interesting to speak, obviously, to many people. These are people at universities and so on, as I was saying before. Many people have a little bit of a disbelief that they are the rich country.
2: I was going to ask, do you get any pushback on the convergence thesis or not really?
1: Not really, but for example, what I did get is that when I was given that presentation for a while in China, I talk about global inequality. And I say between 1990 and actually until several years ago, China was a sort of automatic reducer of global inequality because it's a big country, it was still relatively poor, and they grow faster and global inequality goes down. And then I say, but that's no longer the case. Today, Chinese high growth is slightly inequality increasing at the world level because China then becomes further apart from poor countries like Sudan, Ethiopia, Congo, and so on, gets closer to the US, but the first element is stronger than the second. So when I say to them, that was interesting, young people especially, when I say to them Chinese growth today is globally inequality increasing, they almost took it like it's an insult. So you're telling us we should not grow. I said, no, guys, this is an arithmetical thing. It is simply that your country has become too rich now arithmetically. If you grow at 8%, it's going to increase global inequality. maybe you should redistribute within China, but I'm not talking about that part.
2: Sure.
1: But what I find it interesting is that people are still really, as I was saying before, they have a little bit of problem getting adjusted to the fact that they are now not a very rich country, but they have joined the club, around the club of the rich countries.
0: Do you think that this China anxiety that's so prevalent in the U.S., Europe, maybe Japan and Korea, et cetera, do you think it will spread further and become a thing in the actual poorer parts of the world who presumably have industrial ambitions of their own?
1: So we really now totally think in terms like, what are we doing to do? Is Malaysia going to stop these goods? Is Brazil going to stop other goods? Well, we are all kvetching here because China is too efficient and too good. I mean, that doesn't make sense. If China is efficient and too good in producing X, Y, and Z, let them be producing X, Y, and Z. Why do we complain about it?
2: More to come from our conversation on the rise of China. We are speaking with Branko Milanović, author of The Great Global Transformation, The United States, China, and the Breaking of the World Economic Order, as well as a research professor at the Graduate Center at the City University of New York. I'm Tracy Alloway.
0: And I'm Jill Wiesenthal, and this is Odd Lots on Bloomberg Radio.
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15: From ABC News, I'm Dave Packer. The war with Iran appears to be expanding. The U.S. making good Wednesday night on President Trump's vow to retaliate after Iran launched attacks on U.S. bases Tuesday. And now an American tanker has been struck by a drone in Egypt. ABC's Mary Bruce reports a majority of Americans are not behind this war.
16: A new Quinnipiac poll shows 66% of voters say the war with Iran has not been worth fighting. Trump says he's still hoping to strike a deal with Iran. One person who's not optimistic, Israeli Prime Minister Benjamin Netanyahu, who met with Trump at the White House yesterday and spoke with ABC's Lindsay Davis.
17: Well, I don't know if it's unlikely, but I'm skeptical about Iran's mode of operandus, the method of operating.
15: Kevin Warsh, the Fed chair, and the Federal Reserve voted to hold interest rates steady on Wednesday. President Trump telling reporters inside the White House Wednesday that while it's not the decision he would have wanted.
18: Kevin's got a board. He's fantastic. He's a brilliant guy, smart. I know he'd love to see lower interest rates, but he's got a board, and it's a political board, and they want to keep rates up.
15: Dr. Anthony Fauci refused to answer questions from a Senate committee Wednesday looking into the origins of COVID-19, accusing Republican Senator Rand Paul of having an unhinged obsession with him. Paul asking about the NIH funding of a lab in China.
19: Many people believe this came from the lab. Do you think that the risks really are worth the benefits for gain-of-function research?
20: On the advice of counsel, I respectfully decline to answer based upon my rights under the Fifth Amendment to the Constitution.
15: He pleaded the Fifth dozens of times. Millions of seniors could soon be paying more for their prescription drug coverage. The Trump administration ending a Biden-era federal subsidy program at the end of the year that's helped keep drug premiums low for Americans on Medicare Part D coverage. 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
15: According to court documents, Seattle police say bullets recovered from two bystanders killed in Sunday's shootout do not appear to have come from the gun that a 15-year-old is charged with firing. Instead, the documents reveal that the shell casings from the scene indicate that four weapons were fired during the shootout, according to police.
3: President Trump announced a $22 billion renovation of Washington Dulles International Airport, including the removal of the people movers that are original to the airport. Some travelers, like Meredith Neely, are supportive.
4: Personally, I fly through this airport at least 20 times a year, so I see the ups and downs of everything. There's definitely some spots that could use a little TLC, but for the most part, I mean, it functions, but it could definitely look a little bit nicer.
3: Neely says as long as prices don't go up. Microsoft posted strong quarterly earnings, beating expectations thanks to growth in its cloud computing platform and an increase in paid artificial intelligence users. Microsoft cloud revenue rose 27% year over year, driven by demand for Azure and AI services. K-pop powerhouse BTS says they won't submit for the 2027 Grammy Awards. It's an apparent protest over the Recording Academy's decision to launch a new Best Asian Pop Music category. BTS says they want their music to be heard for what it is rather than be divided by region or language. Dave Packer, ABC News.
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5: The 15-year-old suspect in Sunday's Bite of Seattle mass shooting has been charged. The King County Prosecuting Attorney's Office has charged him with unlawful possession of a firearm and assault with a firearm enhancement. Because of his age, it's now up to a judge to decide if he should be charged as an adult. If you're wondering why he isn't charged with murder following the deaths of three people, it's because the investigation is ongoing. In other news, Washington's Primera insurance customers are catching a break during contract negotiations. Northwest News Radio's Brian Calvert has more.
23: Primera had warned its 100,000 members earlier this year that they might be considered out of network at multi-care facilities as the two entities work out a new deal. No new deal yet, but both parties have now said Primera customers are in network at multi-care sites, at least until that new agreement is finalized. The Washington Standard reports that multi-care, which operates more than a dozen hospitals in the state, has agreed to keep charging Primera Blue Cross insurance customers in network rates after months of negotiations that had threatened that coverage. A multi-care spokesperson has also confirmed a permanent deal is in the works. Brian Calvert, Northwest News Radio.
5: Meanwhile, state officials are warning us about a new phone scam and a new target. Northwest News Radio's Rich Johnson explains.
24: The department says the scammers are spoofing official phone numbers, then claiming to be a state employee. They also use email addresses that closely resemble official DOH addresses. They claim that medical data has been compromised, then ask for personal information. They're even telling doctors and other health professionals that their medical licenses have been suspended and they need to pay up to clear up the issue. The Department of Health reminds you that real agencies will never demand money or ask for financial information over the phone.
5: I'm Lillian James. 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
5: The
6: about these looks.
7: These companies, the big new fashion firms, OpenAI, the AI company, Anthropic,
6: I don't think of these as fashion houses, but okay.
7: Palantir, the slightly big brotherish surveillance thing that's AI coded. I bring this all up because AI is in kind of a weird moment where you have people with very strong feelings about it and the AI companies kind of frantically trying to figure out how to turn those strong feelings around. We have a great person to talk about this. It's Sarah Friar. She is Bloomberg's managing editor for technology. She wrote the book No Filter, which is about Instagram. She's kind of an expert in how big tech companies market themselves, how they sell themselves to the world. Hey, Sarah.
6: Hello.
7: All right. I don't know if you've seen this. I don't know if Stacey's seen it. And I'm guessing some listeners haven't seen it. So we should just pull up a couple of these. Jasmine, can you just cycle through some of these hot new looks that I'm talking about? So this is a beautiful fleece.
6: Like a pullover.
7: A pullover. It says research. There's some really good looks from Palantir, as I mentioned.
6: Drop 16.
7: Yeah, Palantir. Wow. I guess white is the thing. They've got all these...
6: Tennis whites.
7: There's a tennis ball with the Palantir stock ticker.
6: Why are they associated with tennis? They have like a tennis ball, a tennis skirt, tennis patches, and oh, this one I know about, the work coat. The work coat, I have heard, is quite a hot item. It's a couple hundred dollars, and it keeps selling out, and at a couple points, I think, crashed the site.
7: Yeah.
6: Wow.
7: And Anthropic, not to be outdone, has their own kind of fashion-y thing. Here's a hat that it says is a, thinking on
6: it's
7: it.
6: It's a thinking cap. see
7: they
6: what
7: also
6: they did
7: opened
6: there?
7: Like a pop-up store, which I think we'll see in a second. Oh, yeah. It's
6: in the West Village.
7: Yeah, in the West Village.
6: What? Oh my gosh, a Claude clothing store.
7: So Sarah, what's going on here? Like, why are these companies that are saying, on one hand, we need to spend all our money to buy these very expensive GPU chips so we can, you know, basically lock ourselves in a closet, do prompts all day, and eventually, I don't know, cure cancer or make the world a better place. Like, why are they selling all this merch?
6: If you're building an AI, one of the biggest things you're running up against is this idea that AI doesn't have taste. It might have information. It might have facts. It might have resources for you, advice. It might be able to code you a personal website or, you know, give you tips on how to declutter your home.
8: Do your taxes for you.
6: Yeah. It does not have fashion sense. It does not have coolness. It doesn't have the stuff we're looking for from humans, which is creativity, new ideas, like a new way of living that is inspirational. It might inspire me in, you know, very convenient ways, but not in ways that like will light my brain up. So I think what they're trying to do here is they're trying to say, if people buy this stuff, they'll go around and give it a cool factor. Honestly, it feels to me like people might be buying it ironically. It might be a conversation starter. Honestly, if I'm wearing a hat that says thinking that is from Claude.
8: Do you think there is an image problem among AI companies? Is this an attempt to deal with that, or is this something else?
6: This is an attempt to deal with the blandness problem. I think that AI is very predictable. I mean, people make fun of like the M dashes or the it's not this, it's that. You know, all these things that come as like the way of talking that is so recognizably from a chatbot that they're trying to say that there's a different flavor if you go to this one versus that one. People might stan ChatGPT or they might be more of a Claude person. And the more they can connect it to personal identity, the more staying power they have. Look at the market right now. Like everyone's got a chatbot. They have to build stuff on top of the chatbot to make it a desirable chatbot that you want to keep coming back to instead of going to Gemini, instead of going to Grok. Like you want to have people stay with the one that they identify with and build perhaps a relationship with, a dependability with.
7: I will say that a lot of these slides that I just showed, they sort of look derivative in their own way, almost like a ChatGPT version of fashion or something. I mean, it's like the Anthropic one particularly looks like a store that was cool around the time that the average Anthropic engineer locked themselves in and started you know, vibe coding or whatever. Like, but putting that aside, and a bunch of people have criticized these. They're getting dunked on for being kind of like trying.
6: But attention is good attention when it comes to like increasing awareness of the brand, you know.
7: Okay, but just put all that aside, because I do think some people think these are cool. Stacey mentioned the chore code, and it does seem like, okay, there's probably some people who are buying that ironically because it's funny to buy a chore coat from a surveillance company. But also I think some people are buying it
8: because it's a cute coat.
7: Because it's a cute coat.
8: It's
7: yes.
8: A cute coat.
7: And I wonder, Stacey brought up this issue, but you know, AI is just ridiculously unpopular. And it almost feels like these companies are just trying to meme themselves into some kind of popularity here. Like, maybe if they sell you a basketball or something, you won't focus on the data center? I don't know.
6: I think it's this moment where there is a lot of unpopularity of AI. They have to try to figure out a way to turn it around. I don't know if this is the way. I think some of the work they've done with studios or with influencers or celebrities, it might help, but then I feel like with those groups, it's playing with fire because they don't want to outsource their livelihoods to AI. I mean, like you said, it's bland advice because it's the compilation of advice from the entire internet, right? Like whatever you're getting from AI comes from every bit of documentation it can possibly ingest and then bring back to you. It's going to be bland. It's going to be very basic.
8: So you say that AI is kind of known for being bland, and I think that's true, but also it's known, I think, for being a little sinister. I think there's a sinister element, particularly in regards to jobs. I think people are so worried about jobs going away and AI's impact on our relationships, on our work, all these things, and it being kind of a force for the not good. And it occurs to me that all these fashions are sort of Carhartt-like, which is a brand that I grew up with in Idaho, like a farming brand.
7: Workwear.
8: And then now it's all over Brooklyn, which is interesting. But it seems like, yeah, workwear. It seems like kind of coded for workers. Are they trying to like, is this like a Trojan horse situation where they're kind of trying to introduce their brand as like the friend of the worker while possibly taking workers' jobs?
6: I don't think a $200 coat is what I associate with the average American worker. I see where you're going with that, but like, I see this more as like someone who's like a fanboy of this company would maybe buy it, or an employee or an investor would want to like present these. Like, I wouldn't wear it if I were a college professor.
7: Let me just play one more thing. This is a commercial that Anthropic is running. All the AI companies are advertising now, and they're actually starting to talk to these specific issues, like some images of
8: a burning house is an interesting.
0: Can AI be trusted?
6: Graveyard.
1: Who's going to hit the brakes if we need to?
8: Oh my gosh.
1: How do we really ensure that what we're aiming to achieve really does benefit the majority of people?
8: What is this?
1: If it ends up taking like almost all the jobs, then what does it mean to work?
2: Oh, wait a minute. Why do we have to have this stuff?
9: Could AI help people stop feeling misunderstood?
2: AI help me build more connections.
8: Okay, these are getting more inspiring.
9: Can AI help me be a better teacher, a better mom?
1: Maybe it'll cure some great things.
6: Okay.
8: Okay. There's hope in hard questions.
7: Okay, yeah. The tagline,
8: keep thinking.
7: So, Sarah, I mean, this is Anthropic. Their brand is kind of like, we are the AI safety guys. But I find it pretty interesting that they're just how explicitly they are in acknowledging that many people find this scary.
6: The images in the beginning are disturbing.
7: It's so melodramatic.
6: Yes.
7: That I find it very cringy. It's just like, I was joking, it makes me want to be an AI accelerationist. It's so like over the top. And what is this ad trying to say?
6: It's trying to acknowledge the fear, the apocalyptic sense that people have around AI, the fact that they think it's going to take all the jobs, it's going to burn our house down, destroy the planet. it's trying to get people to think about the possibilities too. Like, okay, maybe we'll acknowledge that that's a concern, but what about curing disease? What about becoming a better mom? Like, I think it's to ask you to change your framing, whether that's going to work. I think people, a lot of people watching this would probably just have like an emotional swing with it and then feel manipulated. I don't know.
8: Does it matter if we have a bad association with AI? It's being adopted everywhere. It's very useful. It kind of helps us, even if we don't have a great feeling about it. Do these companies care if they are liked or feared? Is this a big deal to them economically, politically?
6: I think that it's a big deal for them, in part because the boom for AI depends on communities letting companies build data centers in their local area. It depends on states not passing moratoriums on data centers. It depends
7: which is happening to
6: some extent. It depends on communities being willing to share their energy resources, water resources, land. As of now, you know, unless we have some breakthrough that doesn't require transformer architecture, as of now, we really do need people to want the build out because we live in a democracy where people get to vote on these things, and politicians know that it's unpopular, and it is likely going to be a big factor in the midterms as to whether people will embrace the growth of AI or not.
7: Stick around. We are going to get to our underrated story, and we have something special just for you, Sarah.
6: For me.
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4: I'm Max Chafkin, and you're listening to the Everybody's Business podcast on Bloomberg Radio. Today, Stacey Vanek-Smith and I talk to Ruchir Sharma about the holding pattern in the U.S. economy.
5: So, Max, Americans feel awful about the economy right now, which is kind of strange because in a lot of ways, the economy is actually doing pretty well. But, you know, I think people are feeling like we're not going in a good direction.
6: Yeah, I mean, on one hand, you have the stock market is ripping. You have the job market is okay.
5: So here to help us make sense of this moment is Ruchir Sharma, chairman of Rockefeller International and author of What Went Wrong with Capitalism. Welcome, Ruchir.
7: Thanks so much, Stacey, for having me.
5: So before we kind of dive into the particulars, I'd love to get your overview of the economy right now, because in a lot of ways it's quite strong, but also what I consider to be kind of two of the main pillars of it, that being the job market and inflation, have been kind of middling and seemingly going in a circle of sorts for years now.
7: Yeah.
5: When you look at the economy, what do you see?
7: Well, I see a very big disconnect. A big disconnect which has never been there before between what the sentiment surveys are telling you and what economic growth is actually doing. And there's a perfectly logical explanation for why this is happening. Because the economic growth is being entirely driven by the top 10 or 20%. If you look at all the spending, all the wealth creation which is accruing to them from the stock market, it's all concentrated in that top cohort. So now, the surveys which people take, those are asking the average person how they're feeling. And the average person is not doing that well. If you look at what real wages are doing, particularly after inflation, and then also if you look at basic stuff that can they afford a home, the ownership of equities, it's all concentrated in the older generation. Very few of the young generation have that much equity wealth. And that's what's generating so much of the buzz in the economy today, the wealth creation coming from the stock market. And then there is the relative argument, which is that, as you know, that even today surveys show that people with 300,000 or 400,000 of earnings a year, they are also feeling miserable, partly because of social media and other things, where we're always hearing about how the billionaires or the multi-billionaires are doing so well. And so that sort of feeds even more insecurity. So as you know, so much of how you feel is a relative game.
5: Yeah.
7: And so we look at the other people who are doing really well, and then we look at ourselves and we're comparing our insides to their outside. Right. And so we are feeling miserable about it. So I think therefore this massive gap is opened up between how the real economy is doing and how the average person is feeling. And so the average person, they're not feeling that great about the economy for understandable reasons.
5: So one thing I wanted to ask about what within the gains of the stock market is almost a reflection of how there's a top cohort of consumers driving all consumer spending. There are a few stocks that are really driving the gains in the stock market.
7: Yeah.
5: Does this put us in a precarious position? You've written about this a little bit also in What Went Wrong with Capitalism. You talk about the dangers of companies getting so big, they're kind of tangled up with the government. Do you see that moment happening right now? How do you look at this moment where we have a few companies driving, you know, gains that we've never seen before in the stock market?
7: Yeah, I think that's the problem of the entire economy today, which is that it's not just stock market, but this concentration which is happening at a corporate level as well. Mm-hmm. In 3 out of 4 industries, we have seen much greater concentration over the last few decades take place. And the stock market has never been this concentrated. Now, of course, this is a unique moment because we're seeing this incredible AI boom. And that's what's driving a lot of the returns in the stock market as well. So it's, I think, the two factors. One, that over time we have seen that the gains have become increasingly constant.

concentrated. That's reflected today in the S&P 500, that it's never been this concentrated, that the top 10 companies are, you know, whatever, nearly 40% of the entire market cap or so. But the other thing which is going on also is that, and this is happening across the world, which is that there's only one factor driving returns today, which is AI. So it's like across the world, what you're seeing is AI or bye-bye, right? Which is either you have AI or you don't. If you don't have AI, any stock market around the world, the positive returns this year have almost all been driven by which countries are doing well on AI and which countries are not doing well on AI. They, in fact, have negative returns. So that's the sort of world

0: large language models, and we do our job so much better. We make twice as many podcast episodes, and the economy booms, and it's amazing. That has not happened yet, I don't think. We're still making the same number of podcast episodes each week. But so what is, when you say AI is driving it, what are we actually saying?
1: Well, it's the AI spend which is driving it, right?
0: So like people buying stuff to do AI in the future.
1: Right. Yeah, so this is a massive investment cycle which is going on around the world. In fact, this is the fastest increase we have seen in any investment cycle, in any technological breakthrough. And this is where I've been writing a lot about this, which is that the greater the technological breakthrough, the greater the financial bubble tends to be. That's the 300-year history of bubbles, because the excitement tends to be huge. You end up spending a lot. There's a lot of overinvestment which happens. And then what happens typically is that after a while, when this investment goes on, you typically get an increase in interest rates for some reason, and that's what ends the bubble. So I'm very clear about this, which is that the technology is great, and you're totally correct that there's a lot of hype around it as well. It's driving this massive investment boom around the world. That spend is showing up in the GDP numbers, also going up. But the fault line here is that this is happening at a time when money is relatively easily available. That if you look at interest rates today, by any measure, interest rates are relatively low after adjusting for inflation. So if you end up getting any increase in interest rates, I think this AI hype and this AI bubble comes to an end.
2: You're saying there is an AI bubble?
1: Yeah.
2: What happens when this bubble pops?
1: I think then we are left with a massive amount of overinvestment, and it'll be a long clean out of the cycle. In a bubble, you typically tend to get overinvestment, you get overvaluation, you get over leverage, and you end up getting over ownership. So those are the
2: What's
1: four
2: over O's. Ownership?
1: Yeah, so that's a very interesting, which is that a lot of people own the same stocks and they own it in big size. Now, one very interesting thing which has happened here, going back to the top of our discussion, is that today, for the first time in America's history, more of America's wealth is in the stock market than in property.
2: Oh, wow.
1: Yeah.
2: Rather than in their homes, which is the traditional store wealth.
1: Rather than their own homes or even a second home.
2: Wow.
1: More of the wealth today. So if you look at the total bucket today, more than 30% of America's wealth today is in the stock market. And that is slightly above, for the first time, crossed over how much is in the property.
0: That's crazy, segment. Especially given how home prices have been, have gone up a lot and so on. You brought this up at the beginning of our conversation, the kind of disconnect between the way people feel and the way the economy actually is. And I'm curious, we have on one hand AI kind of causing the economy to go berserk, you know, firing on all cylinders. And then you also have this story that's happening at the same time about the same technology that's like, it's going to take your jobs. It's going to be scary. I mean, we'll get to this in the next segment, but I'm kind of curious how you see those things playing against each other.
1: This is what's unique about this boom, that historically with the internet or other technological progresses, there was a lot of excitement even amongst the average person. This is possibly the most hated technological innovation of all time.
2: Yeah.
1: You know, like as a boom.
0: But yeah.
1: Partly because the tech bros and everyone is going out there and has been telling you that, you know, like, you're going to have 10-20% unemployment, and you're sitting there at home and you're hearing about all these cases of how the data centers, these boxes are coming up somewhere, and that your electricity bill is going up. You know, so now while none of this has really happened, as far as job losses are concerned in any size, the employment rate is still relatively healthy. But I'd say that the feeling which has been conveyed is that this is coming for you.
0: No, and you better get with it now, or you're going to get left behind.
1: Yeah, and it's also like, I think, you know, there's also been a bit of arrogance, you know, like in some of these closed door meetings, you know, of some of these top tech people, their attitude, and I've seen this, is the fact that, listen, this is happening. We have to win this arms race. You better get in line. And if you don't get in line, you know, too bad.
2: I wanted to ask you, like relating back to your book, is this capitalism sort of succeeding until it fails? Do you see this as a moment of capitalism's success and promise, or why capitalism isn't working?
1: No, for me, as I said, that I am a huge believer in capitalism.
2: Okay.
1: But I'm very distressed by the fact that today most Americans, young Americans in particular, have more of a positive view of socialism than capitalism.
2: I mean, look at the city we're in and our mayor, yeah, who is a socialist Democrat. Yeah.
1: And that's why, like, I wrote this book to show the history of capitalism and to argue in the book that capitalism hasn't failed. The current system we have is broken, and that what we have today is not capitalism. That it is a very distorted form of capitalism which favors the incumbents, where the government keeps on intervening to help the establishment out there. So capitalism did not fail, big government which has failed it. And that the government policies progressively over the last 40, 50 years, whether it's regulation or it's monetary policy or it's the culture of bailouts, all these have helped the established players. And that's what's fueling the resentment amongst the average person. They're like, you know, that the government seems to only help the rich. You know, like they socialize their losses when they're in trouble. And for us, we don't get that much benefit out of the system.
2: All right. Well, Ruchir, thank you so much for talking with us. It's been great having you on this journey with us into the heart of the economy.
0: We'll have you back when we bail out those AI 6 months.
1: Yeah, we'll justify it saying China, you know, is doing X.
0: Of course, yeah.
1: You got to do it.
2: It's a matter of national security.
1: Yeah.
2: Thanks, Ruchir.
1: Thank you.
0: 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I'm Max Chafkin. Stay with us for more of this conversation coming up on Bloomberg Radio.
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5: The 15-year-old suspect in Sunday's Bite of Seattle shooting has been charged with assault and unlawful possession of a firearm. Because of his age, it's now up to a judge to decide if he should be charged as an adult. Washington's Premera insurance customers are catching a break during contract negotiations. For now, Premera customers will be in-network at MultiCare sites at least until a new agreement comes. In other news, the State Department of Health is warning of new scams. Officials say scammers are claiming medical data has been compromised and telling health professionals that their medical licenses have been suspended. Meanwhile, several wildfires continue to burn in central and eastern Washington. Watch Studio reports the Kaiser Canyon fire on the Colville Indian Reservation is now 17% contained. So far, it has burned over 128,000 acres. 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
9: From Bloomberg World Headquarters in New York, I'm Doug Krisner. Let's update our top stories and market action as well. As we have been reporting, Fed policymakers left interest rates unchanged for a fifth straight meeting. Even so, today's vote was fractured. Three committee members were in favor of raising the policy rate by 25 basis points. Later in his media briefing, Chair Kevin Warsh sounded hawkish. However, the bond market seemed to doubt his conviction. There was a bit of curiosity as to whether Warsh was essentially outsourcing policy and allowing the bond market to do the tightening. One reason why, maybe, we had yield spiking at the long end of the Treasury curve today. The 30-year was up 12 basis points to 5.21%, the highest level we've seen since 2007. The equity market drifted lower. The S&P was down today by 1.5%, Dow weaker by 2.2%, and the NASDAQ 100 fell 2%. So that index is now in correction, having lost 11% from its June record high. And the chip stocks hard hit. We had the Philadelphia Semiconductor Index falling 5.3%. Then after the bell, Meta Platforms gave a disappointing forecast for revenue in the current And that put the focus on Meta's unprecedented spending on AI. And to that point, Meta narrowed its forecast for full-year capital expenditures. The stock was down 7% in late U.S. trading. We also heard from Microsoft. Results for the latest quarter were ahead of expectations on a number of key metrics, including cloud revenue. Shares popped 7% in late trading. Crude oil prices spiked after President Trump vowed to retaliate against Iran for attacking an American military base in Jordan. In New York trading, WTI gained 6.6% to 84.46. We're holding at that level now in extended trading. And the Pentagon has been awarded a $59 billion, or did award a $59 billion contract to Lockheed Martin for Patriot missile production. Global news 24 hours a day and whenever you want it with Bloomberg News Now. 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
18: Hey there, you're listening to The Deal with Alex Rodriguez and Jason Kelly here on Bloomberg Radio. I'm Jason Kelly, and today you're hearing a part of my conversation wrapping the World Cup with Vanessa Perdomo, the sports business reporter for Bloomberg News. I have so many questions for you about kind of how the business of all this played out. It felt dicey going into it. It felt like people weren't going to show up. Either they weren't going to show up in the U.S., they weren't going to show up at the games, the tickets were too expensive, logistics, etc. So what is the vibe from a business perspective coming out of the 2026 World Cup?
2: Well, the vibe from the business perspective is it's great.
18: Yeah.
2: I mean, they made a lot of money.
18: Yeah.
2: But listen, they made a lot of money. A lot of people showed up. Going into every single World Cup, there's all of this feeling. Every story is leading into it saying, this is going to be the worst World Cup ever. You know, this one did feel a little bit different. I mean, we had a war going on. You didn't even know if Iran was going to be able to come to the World Cup, actually, until a couple weeks beforehand. But they came, they played. You know, there's still a lot of controversies throughout the tournament. But really, those big conversations that were had beforehand kind of fizzled away, as they do. I think the U.S. was very excited. I think we got a lot of interesting things. All the European fans coming over, falling in love with fast food and ranch dressing and all these weird things that happened. But at the end of the day, businesses did thrive.
18: Yeah.
2: FIFA among all, obviously.
18: I mean, FIFA is clearly the big winner economically. I mean, they have reportedly told member associations they expect $15 billion in revenue. The initial projection was $11 billion, which already was a huge number. I mean, $15 billion is no joke. I had a chance to interview Gianni Infantino just a few weeks before it started, and he defended the ticket prices, basically saying these are market-driven prices. And the reality is, I think much to people's chagrin, they got their money. Like, people bought the tickets. Some of them, you know, probably went for a little less in the secondary market. But at the end of the day, $15 billion funds FIFA for a long time. So FIFA is clearly a big winner economically. And I will say, one of the clearly big winners in all of this from a business perspective has got to be David Beckham. I mean, absolutely 100%. Inescapable.
2: Yeah.
18: Like, every commercial break, every hydration break, every single, and then obviously as England made a deep run all the way to the semifinals, he was there, he was present. He obviously has a vested interest in the English football club or English national team, having played on it, but also has a deep vested interest in Major League Soccer as one of the co-owners of Inter Miami, sort of Messi's boss in some way. So let's talk about the MLS, because obviously Beckham, you know, was very instrumental after the last World Cup in the United States and, you know, launched the MLS in 1994. One of the big coups, Phil Anschutz gets David Beckham to go to LA Galaxy. Where are we with the MLS at this moment?
2: From people I've spoken to, and I've now checked in with a lot of MLS teams since the final, and they're very bullish on what they can accomplish, but mm-hmm. some candidly did mention to me
19: obviously they wish the U.S. got to the next round because they really were hoping for that splash that we've never seen before from the U.S. team. But the MLS is still really bullish. They think this is going to do big numbers for them, you know, more than others. I do think what happened, one of the big things that happened for the MLS is that they used this as way to sign deals that they would have never signed before.
18: Okay.
19: Hey, we'll take you to games if you want to be one of our partners.
18: Oh,
19: you know, and sign on the dotted line and we'll take you to a World Cup game. You know, that kind of thing was happening, and you're going to see a lot of deal flow from the next 3 years from the conversations I've had with MLS executives. You'll see a lot of deal flow that span from them taking to people to World Cup games.
18: Yeah, it's interesting, too, to think about sort of the next chapter of the MLS. And, you know, Don Garber, the longtime commissioner, is going to be stepping down. It's down to a couple people based on some reports that are out there. I don't know what you're hearing, but, you know, one of the leading candidates is Larry Berg, B-E-R-G, private equity guy who's one of the worked at Apollo and now works at 26 North. He is a co-owner of LAFC, and, you know, that is an interesting development in terms of the sort of the growing business of the MLS and this institutionalization and professionalization of ownership that you and I have talked a ton about and you do a lot of reporting on. I'm worried about the MLS, just to keep it a beam. Like, I mean, I expected it to be further along than it is now. I expected it to be more a part of the conversation, and it just isn't. It just isn't.
19: I think the problem with the MLS and that we're going to see is, especially with a lot of casual fans, and I had this conversation with some casual fans, even, you know, people here at Bloomberg who were saying they're tuning into the World Cup because it's all the best players in the world playing at one place, where the MLS is not that. You have the best player in the world who plays in the MLS, and that's Lionel Messi, which is great for Inter Miami, and it's been great for the league. I mean, that jump-started their business in an insane amount for the MLS, but you can't have only one player, and he can't be 39 years old. You have to have younger people come in, and the problem is, with soccer in general, and this is something conversations we have with a lot of people, the reason why American football is so big here and the NFL, the NBA, MLB is because the best players in the world across the world play here in the U.S.
18: Yeah.
19: And there's one number one league and that's played here in the U.S. Soccer doesn't really have that at all. You have the Premier League, which is maybe the best league in the world, but it still doesn't have all the world's best players. So I think that American fans just aren't used to that.
18: Well,
19: don't like it.
18: And one of the things that's clearly happened is, you know, on this show leading up to the World Cup, we had a fascinating conversation Alex and I did with Raj Bennett from Men in Blazers and really sort of interrogated this issue with him. Like, is it going to happen? Is soccer in America happening? And what was fascinating to me, and I've thought a lot about this since then, is his answer is like, it's already happened and it's called Americans tuning into the Premier League.
19: Yeah.
18: and that's really what it is. And, you know, to your point, if you want to see, Messi notwithstanding, if you want to see the best players in the world, you need to be watching Premier League, La Liga, Bundesliga,
19: the Champions
18: maybe.
19: League. You need to watch the Champions League.
18: Yes, yeah. Exactly. Serie A, et cetera.
19: Yeah, you need to be watching those other things. And that's the other biggest problem with the MLS, which I think you're getting at, is that the MLS is actually the third most watched league in the U.S. behind Premier League and behind Liga MX, which is the
18: in soccer.
19: League.
18: The third most watched soccer league.
19: Third most watched soccer league, not league overall. Yeah. Yes.
18: No, not
19: soccer
18: even close.
19: League.
18: Yeah.
19: Yes. So when you have two other foreign leagues that are more popular in your country than your own league, I mean, that's a massive problem.
18: Yeah.
19: And especially with Liga MX being our neighbors to the south, that is not helpful at all, because all of the Mexican fans here who are really passionate about soccer, they're just watching Liga MX.
18: It does feel like economically, interestingly enough, one of the sort of sneaky winners in all of this was Mexico. 3 million international visitors showing up, which by all accounts is more international visitors than the United States got. And so a big boost to their economy, but also the profile of Liga MX and sort of Mexican soccer and all of those things that are happening. You sort of wonder, you know, I'm interested to talk to, you know, people around the business of soccer as this goes forward. I wonder if those values start to move a little bit as, you know, as things start to come up. because these valuations for MLS are pretty toppy. They feel pretty toppy, especially based on attendance. And they're going to have to renegotiate this media deal, right? It's mm-hmm. going to be the Apple TV deal is going to be over 3 years early. And that's going to have a huge determining factor. You know this better than anybody on how much these teams are valued at.
19: The interesting thing with the Apple TV deal was when they got it, it seemed like an astronomical number that they would get $1 billion, you know, media rights deal for the MLS felt very early for them at this point in time. But that hasn't gone away. It still will feel early if they get more money than that.
18: Yeah.
19: And they can't get less. We haven't really seen that happen yet, really, in American sports at all. We haven't seen the media rights go down for any league. So if that happened, it would be very detrimental. I don't imagine it happening, especially after this World Cup, especially after the 2027 Women's World Cup. I think the tension for soccer is going to continue to get bigger. But I think they topped themselves out too early. I think that the valuations of MLS teams, like you said, they're a little bit higher than most people would expect them to be. You have five teams over $1 billion, so it's not NFL or NBA prices, but it's still too high for a lot of investors to want to get in, as opposed to Liga MX, where you could get in for a fraction of that price. When you know you have extremely loyal fans, they have the history, which is something that the MLS also doesn't have, which hurts them in terms of global soccer, because the reason why people are fans of Premier League teams is because they have 100 years of history, right? Which is the same thing for Liga MX teams. So if you can get in, and investors are looking at the Mexican Soccer League, but they also have a media rights problem because their media rights are sold off as pieces. Each team has their own media rights deal.
18: Oh, interesting.
19: Which is not, you know, investors do not like that. And I've talked to the Liga MX commissioner, president, about this. And he said they've been working on it because they know American investors do not like that.
18: Yeah.
19: They want the money to come in from American investors because no matter what, the MLS, their business is rivaled across global soccer, even by the Premier League. The MLS makes more money than some of these other leagues make just because American sports know how consumerism works. And these other entities aren't really seen as entertainment properties. They're seen as teams that belong to the fans.
18: Right.
19: And
18: that's so quaint.
19: Yes.
18: That's adorable.
19: It's adorable for Americans. So they want this sort of structure. Liga MX wants the structure of American soccer.
18: Yeah.
19: But they don't have the infrastructure to get there yet. And as some of the Liga MX owners also own telecommunication companies.
18: Oh.
19: So
18: they have
19: literal vested interest, and they don't want to give that up yet.
18: Yeah. So, you mentioned sort of what's ahead. So on the global soccer calendar, 2027 next year is the Women's World Cup. That'll be down in Brazil, correct?
19: Yep.
18: Then look ahead to 2031. The Women's World Cup will be back here in the United States. So that's the next time, that we will see sort of FIFA in full throat, here in the United States. If you were advising Gianni Infantino, which, you know, he may be still be in charge at that point. That's for another episode.
19: I very much think he will be.
18: I think he will too. Despite, you know, he and Trump being, you were there.
19: Best friends, yes.
18: Well, and also booed when they came out to present the trophy.
19: As the plight of any commissioner, though.
18: Yes, that's true. That's true. That's a very good point. Roger Goodell has suffered many, many a boo and has done quite well for himself in the NFL. Yeah, he sort of revels in it. Stay tuned for more of our conversation with Bloomberg News' Vanessa Perdomo. 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
22: News. I'm Sherry Preston. President Trump promising retaliation.
23: We're going to hit him very hard.
22: After recent attacks by Iran broke the pause in fighting. CENTCOM now says it has wrapped up what it calls a heavy wave of strikes, hitting dozens of Iranian targets. More from ABC's Mary Bruce.
24: President Trump had hoped a brief pause in fighting would jumpstart negotiations, but the war with Iran only widening. Iran firing on American bases in Jordan, an attempted surprise attack, which the U.S. deflected. But an American-owned tanker in Egypt seen smoldering after being hit by a drone.
22: Kuwaiti officials now say one person is dead after an Iranian missile strike on a Chinese company building. Jordan says it shot down five more Iranian missiles overnight as well. The renewed fighting pushing oil prices back up as stocks tumbled. ABC's Elizabeth Schulze.
0: Wall Street investors are worried that the Federal Reserve is not acting fast enough to combat soaring inflation. The Dow tumbling 1,100 points in its worst loss since April 2025. Skyrocketing oil, which was up another 8% today, is driving inflation higher. The national average for a gallon of gas, now $4.08. That's back where it was in June before the Iran war ceasefire was announced.
22: Senators on the Judiciary Committee were supposed to vote today on the nomination of Acting Attorney General Todd Blanche to get the job permanently, but that vote has been postponed, with a couple of key Republicans still not willing to support him fully. One of them, Texas Senator John Cornyn, who is demanding written assurances that the so-called anti-weaponization fund really is dead.
1: As I told you earlier, it was not responsive to my concerns. I mean, we've heard from them. It's just that they refused to commit to writing what he testified to under oath.
22: Progress in France against the wildfires. More than 80,000 people forced to evacuate, now being allowed back in their homes. You're listening to ABC News.
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22: An Oscar winner is facing some serious accusations.
23: Jared Leto is facing new allegations of sexual misconduct from multiple women in the BBC documentary Jared Leto, Hollywood's Dark Secret. ABC has not independently verified these claims. Four of the women say they were teenagers when they met Leto, who was in his 30s and 40s. Leto denying the allegations, saying in a statement, "I have never sexually assaulted anyone in my entire life. These claims are absolutely and categorically false."
22: ABC's Kana Whitworth. Days after the powerful earthquake in southern Japan, rescue workers are still trying to find survivors in the rubble of buildings. The death toll now at least 25 people. After the arrest last month in Milwaukee of a former NFL quarterback on suspicion of driving under the influence, ABC's Aaron Katursky says cops have released a body cam video of Tony Romo.
25: Former Dallas Cowboys star turned television analyst Tony Romo, remaining calm and courteous, asks to call his lawyer.
26: You're not.
25: He's handcuffed and transported to the police station to perform a field sobriety test. The deputy informs him why he's there. She says a search of his backpack turned up small, unopened bottles of booze, and documents obtained today by ABC News say police found an open bottle of alcohol on the passenger side of the vehicle.
22: Romo not formally charged yet. He's expected in court in September. DoorDash may soon be dashing through the air. The company says it has won FAA approval to build and fly a custom fleet of delivery drones. Sherry Preston, ABC News.
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27: The King County Prosecuting Attorney's Office has filed charges against the 15-year-old suspect in Sunday's Bite of Seattle shooting. Because of his age, it's now up to a judge to decide if he should be charged as an adult. Being under 18, the suspect has been charged with unlawful possession of a firearm in the second degree. He is also charged with assault in the first degree with a firearm enhancement. In other news, if your insurance coverage is through Primera, you will remain in-network at Washington's 13 multi-care hospitals. Northwest News Radio's Brian Calvert has more on the truce and a possible long-term deal.
14: Primera members were warned earlier this year, 100,000 of them, that contract talks had stalled with multi-care and that they'd likely be charged out-of-network rates in the near future. Bill Akers with Primera tells the Washington Standard there's a preliminary agreement now on the table, and even before it's signed and made permanent, Primera members will remain in-network. MultiCare has confirmed a deal is on its way, so all should be well. The main sticking point up to this point, MultiCare had said Primera's reimbursement rates were among the lowest compared to other insurers.
27: Meanwhile, watch out for a new phone scam, one that has callers pretending to be from the Washington State Department of Health. Northwest News Radio's Rich Johnson explains.
6: Using spoofed phone numbers, email addresses closely resembling health department addresses, and even old health department hotline numbers from the COVID pandemic, the scammers are busy. The State Department of Health says it's not just unsuspecting laymen being targeted. It's healthcare professionals, doctors, nurses, techs, and therapists. The scammers will say that their medical licenses have been suspended, but a payment over the phone or by email will clear it up. The State Department of Health says its people will never ask for any form of payment or personal data in a phone call.
27: I'm Lillian James. 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
18: Head to 2031, the Women's World Cup will be back here in the United States. So that's the next time that we will see sort of FIFA in full throat here in the United States. If you were advising Gianni Infantino, which, you know, he may be still be in charge at that point. That's for another episode.
19: I very much think he will be.
18: I think he will, too. Despite, you know, he and Trump being, you were there.
19: Best friends, yes.
18: Well, and also booed when they came out to present the trophy.
19: As the plight of any commissioner, though.
18: Yes, that's true. That's true. That's a very good point. Roger Goodell has suffered many, many a boo and has done quite well for himself in the NFL. Yeah, he sort of revels in it. But, you know, what do you think they have learned, should learn from a logistics business perspective from here in 2026 that they're going to apply in 2031 when the women come back here for the World Cup?
19: I think what they've learned in speaking to people about it is how difficult it is to put on a World Cup across such a large landscape. Now, that's not to say that 2031 is going to look different and smaller. I very much imagine that we'll have a lot of the same host cities. I do think they'll probably add a few. Like Nashville is very attractive. The only reason they weren't a part of this World Cup is because the stadium wasn't ready yet. The Titans are building a new stadium. So I imagine in 2031, when that stadium is done, they'll use it to their advantage because from conversations I've had, FIFA really likes Nashville for multiple reasons, I think.
18: Okay.
19: It's a great city. it's very fun. But I do think we'll see some others enter the conversation. And Nashville is actually a pretty big soccer market as well. But I think that one of the things they're going to learn is just how FIFA operates. So you'll see, I think, stadium owners act acting differently, maybe a little bit more prepared, at least, to hand over the keys to their stadium.
18: Yeah.
19: I think they're going to take the scale down a little bit in terms of you're going to see group stage matches on a smaller scale because of 48, could be 64 by 2031, 64 national teams, I mean.
18: Yeah.
19: Because that's what Gianni Infantino is talking about. So if you have even more games by 2031, I think they're going to learn how to scale it so that we don't have these questions about, well, what if they're small countries, no one's going to come? And I do think the ticket prices will be very different by then.
18: Yeah. The ticket prices will be lower or even higher?
19: I think they'll be lower for the Women's World Cup.
18: Right, right.
19: Because that's just how people see.
18: That's just the unfairness and
19: structural
18: sexism of the sports world.
19: Yes.
18: Which you're all too familiar with.
19: So, like, one other thing on the scale of 2031 that I think that they'll see is you'll have some cities raise their hand again, and you'll have some cities who won't raise their hand.
18: Be like, I'm good based.
19: Yeah, I'd be like, I don't think I want to do this again.
18: Really?
19: At this level, especially because of the way FIFA operates in their stadiums.
18: Huh.
19: They take over their stadiums. They take over concessions. They take over the money that these owners have to put into. You have to invest infrastructure into stadiums for them to be FIFA ready. And then FIFA takes all the money. So I do think some owners will say, I'm okay. I don't need to be part of this.
18: Do you name names? Do you think there are places where it's not going to show up next time?
19: I don't want to name names because I don't want to be wrong if they do decide to, you know, be part of it. But I do think there's some who have said, I wouldn't do this again, but I think it's inevitable. Like if LA or New York were the ones saying, I'm not saying that they are, I'm just saying if they were the ones who said, I don't think I'd want to do this again, they'd still find a way to host games in that city because you can't do that.
18: Right. Yeah. No, I mean, it just does roll over everything in such a meaningful way. And, you know, I guess one thing that people have to remember is if you're hosting the Scots, order more beer.
19: Order more beer.
18: Right. Boston. 100%. I mean, who knew Boston was ever going to run out of beer? But, but
19: they definitely didn't think they would. But I have heard from a lot of people who know the Scottish fans very well that they knew they were going to come in droves and that they would mortgage their houses if they could get over here for it.
18: Yeah.
19: So I'm not surprised that they bought all the beer in Boston.
18: Yeah. Yeah. So if you could go back and, you know, knowing what we know now about how this World Cup played out, what's a decision that could have been made differently that you think would have made it either as good or a better business story?
19: It's an interesting thing because from a better business story, I don't know if they could have made any more money than they did.
18: Yeah.
19: Honestly, I think that they squeezed this World Cup for all it was worth. I mean, we've seen that with all the conversation that was being had with transportation in New York, New Jersey, specifically because the ticket prices to get to the stadium, if you wanted to take public transportation, was $150, and then it was lowered, and then it was lowered to $98, and it stayed at $98, and people still took the train.
18: Yeah.
19: They were still tons and thousands of people taking this train, so I think it ended up working out, and I think the hydration breaks were another thing that people said, I don't like this, but they made $500 million from those.
18: Is that right?
19: Yes.
18: Wow.
19: So it's another, the hydration breaks particularly are another thing that, according to people that I've spoken with, they don't think those are going to go away. And that is probably one of the biggest takeaways that would come from this World Cup.
18: Yeah.
19: Is if hydration breaks stayed in every World Cup, then you're changing what soccer is because it's not two halves, it's four quarters.
18: Four quarters, yeah.
19: And why would you need that if you're playing in a climate that isn't a problem?
18: Or if you're playing in a dome.
19: If you're playing inside of a stadium, which is, we've seen this multiple times.
18: Yeah. We saw it in Atlanta. Yeah.
19: Right. In this World Cup, you're playing inside.
18: Yeah.
19: Or you're playing at 9 p.m. and it's 70 degrees outside and it's perfectly beautiful and there's still hydration breaks. So you see that money. Broadcasters aren't going to be okay letting go of that. FIFA's not okay going to be letting go of that. That's too much money to leave on the table for them ever to go back.
18: Yeah. Yeah. I mean, I also do wonder, I mean, I understand, you know, I understand the math. I understand the math of like ticket demand and all the, you know, the hundreds of millions of requests that they got, for tickets. But I still do wonder about, going back to what we talked about at the beginning of the conversation, the whole growing the game aspect and whether having more people or more a more socioeconomically diverse group of people in the stadiums would have ultimately helped grow the game. And maybe FIFA's like, listen, we're chasing the bag. This is how we fund everything. You know, we got a lot of people to pay off. Got a lot of people to pay. And, you know, we want to do all these things to, you know, grow the youth game and all these different things. It's just, I don't know. The accessibility question, I feel like didn't really get answered in a satisfactory way.
19: I think that's the biggest problem when we look at soccer in the U.S. is the accessibility. Yeah. And I think that one of the reasons why the men's national team isn't where they are is because of an accessibility factor. Youth soccer is an insane amount of money. I mean, you have kids. You know how much youth sports cost.
18: Yeah.
19: It's thousands of dollars of an investment. And in the U.S., you're kind of told there's this one path. You have to go through this system in order to be seen by MLS teams, in order to be seen by U.S. soccer. You have to play on these private club teams. And not everyone has the ability to do that. And I think that's probably what we saw on scale at the World Cup. It was, you have to have a certain amount of money to go to these games.
18: Right.
19: But it doesn't matter because you have to have a certain amount of money to play this sport in the country anyway.
18: Yeah.
19: So I don't know if there's really even a problem there on the U.S. scale in terms of, would it have gotten more people into the sport? Well, maybe, but they wouldn't be able to continue to play the sport anyway.
18: Right.
19: So the answer of the problem with accessibility, it needs to be answered at a totally different level before it gets answered really on the ticket side. And that's also only that's a very U.S. specific problem, because even though FIFA made $15 billion from this World Cup, and they'll probably try and figure out how to make that amount of money again, but they won't be able to, because the U.S. market's the only market in the world that doesn't have regulations like others do on ticket prices.
18: Yeah.
19: We're not going to see this in the 2030 World Cup.
18: Right.
19: We won't see these ticket prices because Europe has a completely different system and they just won't allow that to happen.
18: Right. Right. Yeah. FIFA's got to like put some of this money away to make up for what they're not going to make over there. So one thing that we should talk about is that the attendance number, which is eye-popping. It's almost 7 million people, 6.8 million people. It's the most attended World Cup, and it's more than double the attendance of Russia and Qatar combined. Now, those were World Cups where there were 64 matches. Obviously, there were 104 this time, but should note that the previous all-time attendance record, you have to go all the way back to 1994, the last time it was in the U.S. So is that just, these are big stadiums that people can put games, like how do you sort of synthesize that?
19: I think that that's pretty much what it boils down to. I think we have just massive stadiums in the U.S. I think when you look at the 1994 World Cup and they're playing in the Rose Bowl and places like that, where that hold 100,000.
18: RFK, right. Yeah.
19: 100,000 people stadiums. They don't have those in other places, you know, because normal soccer stadiums are 65,000, you know, around.
18: At the peak.
19: About 80,000. I think that might be the biggest one in London, might be around there. So I think it just comes down to size of stadium. And I think that also just is a good analogy as to the U.S. does things big.
18: Yeah.
19: And that's just how it is. And I think that's how the world perceives us. And I think it's kind of a correct thing.
18: Yeah. I have some friends who went and did like the whole premium, like paid for the premium experience at MetLife. You're not getting that in just about any other country in the world. That infrastructure just doesn't exist. We do sports in a different way here.
19: Yeah, absolutely. I think that it might have existed in Qatar because of the luxury that exists in Qatar and the way that they spent. I think they spent $9 billion on infrastructure for the World Cup.
18: Thanks so much for listening to just part of our conversation with Vanessa Perdomo. 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
30: Over the past several months, I know you've heard me and my friend Rajiv Nagayach talk about making sure you're ready for your retirement years. 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You know what? I'm in the same boat. So on Saturday, August 8th, I'm going to attend one of those free seminars Rajiv is always talking about. Will you come with me? 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
1: I'm Michelle Hussein, and you're listening to some highlights of the Michelle Hussein Show podcast on Bloomberg Radio. This week, I'm talking to journalist and author Karen Howe. Karen Howe, who says the AI industry is a reckless race for global domination. I think you do have a problem with the people at the top, right?
2: We often obsess over the cast of characters at the top. Who's the good guy? Who's the bad guy? Who's the less bad guy? And what I'm saying is that's not the only option. We shouldn't have to live with companies that are so vastly powerful where one person at the top is able to decide all these things.
1: From Bloomberg Weekend, this is the Michelle Hussein Show. I'm Michelle Hussein. I don't know if you, at the point that you tap a prompt into ChatGPT or Claude, Gemini, Microsoft Copilot, whatever you use, if you ever stop for a moment and wonder how the data got there in the first place. I suspect you don't. Few of us do. These AI tools have been revolutionary in the last few years in the way that so many of us have changed how we work or how we learn. But Karen Howe, who's talked to me for this episode, wants us all to step back and to really think about what the process involves. That is not only the land used for the data centers, the water, the energy involved, but the actual process of gathering and preparing the data, where it comes from, who does the work in putting it together. Karen trained as a mechanical engineer and then did work in Silicon Valley before turning to journalism. She's written a book called Empire of AI, and it's that use of the word empire to describe the top AI companies that I ask her to explain right at the start of this. It started, I think, when she spent a few days inside OpenAI, observing them. They were not a well-known company at the time. She wrote about them in a less than flattering way. Today, it is safe to say that there is no love lost between Karen Howe and the top execs of the AI world. And you'll get a sense of that in my written notes that accompany this conversation. As ever, you'll find them at Bloomberg.com/Michelle. You'll get the backstory to this conversation and what I followed up on afterwards. Karen and I spoke in London, where there was something on the table that caught her eye as she came into the studio. It's a different way that I make notes ahead of a conversation, with a spider's web style diagram that reminds me what I really need to cover. So that moment between us is where this begins.
2: I love this mind map. Do you do this?
1: Oh, yes, I do do this.
2: This is awesome.
1: It helps me, but I never did it before this show began.
2: I'm always so fascinated by the format in which people take notes, because yes, it really is such a window into how they think. Yeah, and I'm such a linear thinker. The diagram confuses me.
1: Interesting. So what does this reveal about me that I think in a... I don't think in a non-linear way.
2: I think, which I think is probably a lot more information dense.
1: Essentially, it's what enables recall, because, you know, you don't want to be referring
2: exactly,
1: to it too
2: yeah.
1: much. It's whatever helps imprint it in your brain. So at least I feel it.
2: Hope? Question mark.
1: Very good. You're reading upside down. Now, yeah. Okay. Well, Karen, I would love to start with your own words, because you write in Empire of AI that over the years you found only one metaphor that encapsulates the nature of what these AI power players are, and that is empires. Not engaged in overt violence and brutality as we know from history, but they too seize and extract precious resources to feed their vision of artificial intelligence. Now, that is a real attack on the companies behind some of the defining tools of our age. What is it that's made you feel so strongly?
2: These companies have consolidated a historic amount of economic and political power, and they are becoming fast the supreme powers in the world, just like the empires of old. And they do this through the dispossession of resources, labor, value from the majority. They lay claim to resources that are not their own, the data of individuals, the intellectual property of artists, writers, and creators. They

0: employ an extraordinary amount of labor through both the workers that they use and exhaust to produce their technologies, as well as the workers whose jobs get automated away by the deployment of these technologies. So there is this category of work that is involved in the production of these technologies, including content moderation, including the labeling and cleaning of training data, that's called data work. That kind of work is now the number four fastest growing work in the US. And the types of people who are doing this work are scientists, lawyers, college graduates, PhD graduates, and they are essentially providing their knowledge and their expertise to the training of these models, but under deeply exploitative, poorly paid conditions where they are not working 9-to-5s. They are in their homes waiting for work to arrive. They never know when it's going to arrive. They never know when it's going to go away. They're being pitted against each other. You know, I've been covering this kind of work for almost 8 years now, and it's the same story again and again. With every single community that it hits, you see the same exact patterns of exploitation.
1: Are you saying that we should be thinking about the exploitation of labor at the point that we're using Claude or ChatGPT?
0: Yeah, absolutely. So other industries have had similar problems. The fashion industry also engaged in a lot of labor exploitation and a lot of environmental degradation. The answer was never, let's just get rid of clothes altogether. The answer was always, let's hold ourselves to higher standards in producing clothes without those problems.
1: It's still work, though, isn't it? And there are so many communities where in different parts of the world, there is an absence of work altogether. I just want to ask you whether you think that there are definitely challenges in this industry, and your work really details them and deconstructs them. But is there an aspect of this that is about the challenges of our age, that it's not necessarily more exploitative than what's gone before? It's the problems of our time.
0: I want to go back to what you were saying, that it is work, though. Mm-hmm. Because what is happening with this US case now is that the people are actually people that are highly educated and could have gotten full-time employment. But the reason why they do not have access to better work now is also because of the AI industry.
1: Taking away jobs.
0: It's because of the way that the AI industry designs its technology and sells it as a tool for automating knowledge work. Yeah. And so there's a shrinking job market for the unemployed population in the US. 25% of them are 4-year college degree holders. That's a historic record. And so it's not actually just giving work to people who don't have work. It's actually degrading the work opportunities that exist right now, taking knowledge workers out of a full-time employment kind of situation into a gig work kind of situation.
1: So what do you say to a country like Malta, which has just signed a major agreement with OpenAI, where everyone who lives in Malta is going to get free access to ChatGPT Plus for a year? They're going to go on a course to learn how to use it. And the government of Malta is very proud of this agreement because it says it puts Malta at the forefront of the digital age.
0: I've met a lot of policymakers from developing countries, from smaller countries that do see themselves as they can only participate in this revolution if they offer themselves up for sale. Just because, you know, the government is proud of this partnership and they think that this is what gives them the seat at the table, that is actually leading to their citizens having a more dignified life.
1: But their government would see it as equipping them for work or access to knowledge or everything else that they will need to use large language models for.
0: I would argue they are being exploited, and I would be curious what the Malta people think, not what the Malta government thinks. And the reason why I think they are being exploited is because they are having their data harvested to train the next generations of models. And that's, you know, that's why these companies are going out and striking these partnerships. They need more and more and more data. They need more and more and more data centers to produce their technologies. And one of the challenges when it comes to searching for different sources of data is that they have run out of internet data. They've run out of high quality internet data. And so now one of the best sources of high quality data is straight from the user. And so if they can strike these whole of country partnerships, I mean, you get a whole of country database to upload freely.
1: What kinds of thing? Like everything that's, if I was part of it, it would be everything that's on my phone, which is, which is being scraped.
0: Yeah, everything you used. You know, some people think of this as just, oh, well, I was using Google. I was, you know, saying a lot of things to Google and personal data as well. But I mean, I've never seen people upload their medical files to Google to ask for an interpretation of it. But people do that with ChatGPT, with Gemini, with Claude. And that's intimate medical information.
1: Is there no positive side of it for you, Karen? Like that uploading of medical data, if it's done with consent, isn't it part of the progress of science? You might get something that troubles you diagnosed, or you might be part of helping wider diagnosis.
0: What I have problems with is the fact that it is in the hands of deeply powerful companies that have absolutely no accountability to the people that they're actually affecting around the world. And this is why I call them empires. That's the governance structure of an empire. You at the top are able to make hundreds of decisions in a day that then have cascading effects on billions of people around the world. And there are no formal mechanisms by which those billions of people can actually challenge, contest, provide feedback. That's why we've historically moved from empires to democracies, because democracies are these institutionalized ways for people to say when they like something, when they don't like something, and how they want to collectively govern and self-determine their future.
1: I want to add one note to the discussion on Malta, where all residents over 14 can do an AI literacy course and get free access for a year to either ChatGPT Plus or Microsoft 365 Personal Copilot. Karen said people in Malta were having their data harvested to train the next generation of models, and we put this to OpenAI and to Microsoft. OpenAI directed us to users being able to opt out of having their data used for training. Microsoft said, we do not train on data from users of Copilot within Microsoft 365 apps with personal subscriptions. Karen also said she'd like to know what the people of Malta think rather than the government. A recent survey suggested more than 50% of Maltese expect AI to have a positive impact on their lives over the next decade. And that was above the EU average. More from my conversation with Karen Howe coming up. I'm Michelle Hussein, and this is Bloomberg.
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3: The 15-year-old suspect in Sunday's Bite of Seattle shooting has been charged with assault and unlawful possession of a firearm. Because of his age, it's now up to a judge to decide if he should be charged as an adult. Washington's Premera insurance customers are catching a break during contract negotiations. For now, Premera customers will be in-network at MultiCare sites at least until a new agreement comes. In other news, the State Department of Health is warning of new scams. Officials say scammers are claiming medical data has been compromised and telling health professionals that their medical licenses have been suspended. Meanwhile, several wildfires continue to burn in central and eastern Washington. Watch Studio reports the Kaiser Canyon fire on the Colville Indian Reservation is now 17% contained. So far, it has burned over 128,000 acres. 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
6: From Bloomberg World's headquarters in New York, I'm Doug Krisner. Let's update top stories in market action. As we have been reporting, Fed policymakers left interest rates unchanged for a fifth straight meeting. Even so, today's vote was fractured. Three committee members were in favor of raising the policy rate by 25 basis points. In his media briefing, Chair Kevin Warsh sounded hawkish. However, the bond market seemed to doubt his conviction, and there was a bit of curiosity as to whether Warsh was essentially outsourcing Fed policy and allowing the bond market to do the tightening. Yield spiked at the long end of the Treasury curve. The 30-year jumped 12 basis points to 5.21% in New York trading, the highest level since 2007. We had a pullback in the equity market. The Dow was down 2.2%, S&P falling 1.5%. NASDAQ 100 fell 2% today, and that index is now in a correction after having lost 11% from its June record high. And chip stocks were hard hit. The Philadelphia Semiconductor Index fell 5.3% for a fifth straight day of declines. After the bell, Meta Platforms gave a disappointing forecast for revenue in the current quarter. Stock was down 7% in late trading. Microsoft's results for the latest quarter were ahead of expectations on a number of metrics, including cloud revenue, and those shares jumped 7% in late U.S. trading. In South Korea, Samsung's semiconductor unit reported a more than 250-fold increase in profit as demand for those AI memory chips delivered hefty margins. At the same time, Samsung said it is expanding its memory chip business to maintain robust demand in the second half of the year. The stock right now has been fluctuating in Seoul between gains and losses. Crude oil right now drifting lower, although we had a rally in New York trading when President Trump vowed to retaliate against Iran for attacking an American military base in Jordan. Right now, WTI 84.20. In Tokyo, Nikkei rising 0.5%, but in Seoul, the Kospi down 1%. Global news 24 hours a day. This is Bloomberg.
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1: I'm Michelle Hussein, and you're listening to some highlights of the Michelle Hussein Show podcast on Bloomberg Radio. This week, I'm talking to journalist and author Karen Howe. A lot of your book is about OpenAI and Sam Altman in particular. Tell me the story of how you got to know him and the company back in the beginning of this work.
15: I started covering AI in 2018 for MIT Technology Review, and that is a publication that focuses a lot on fundamental AI research. So I was reading scientific papers every week, talking with researchers at universities and corporate labs. And OpenAI, you know, it became part of my radar because at the time it was a nonprofit fundamental AI research lab, and it was one of the only ones. There was OpenAI, then there was Google, then there was DeepMind, and there were just a few others, but that was kind of it. And so in 2019, I proposed to OpenAI that there were a lot of changes happening at the organization. They had just created a for-profit arm. They'd just gotten a big investment from Microsoft, that maybe they wanted to reintroduce themselves to the public. And I suggested that if they were interested in that, I could profile them. So I went to the corporate offices and embedded within the organization for 3 days, interviewed a lot of employees and executives.
1: Including Sam Altman?
15: Sam Altman was actually not very important at the time, so no, because he had just officially become CEO. He was previously just co-chairman and didn't really have much to do with the organization at all. And so they set up interviews for me with Greg Brockman, the chief technology officer, and Ilya Sutskever, the chief scientist, who were the main runners of the organization's day-to-day.
1: And they didn't like the profile you wrote.
15: They did not. They did not.
1: You said at that time that there was a misalignment between what they were actually doing and their promises. What was it that made you say that? What did you see that led you to that?
15: At that time, the misalignment that I saw was they're called OpenAI for what they said was a commitment to transparency.
0: And this organization was already deeply secretive. And I noticed this culture in the way that employees were very, very nervous about what they said to me and where I was allowed to go within the offices. So that seemed already quite bizarre. And they also said as a nonprofit that they would never commercialize their technologies.
1: And now, of course, they're fully for profit, which is the source of the case that collapsed between Elon Musk and Sam Altman. Is Elon Musk then the good guy in this for you?
0: No. No. I mean, here's the thing. I think we often obsess over the cast of characters at the top, and we're always trying to think like, who's the good guy? Who's the bad guy? Who's the less bad guy that I'm able to settle with? Because that's all the option set there is. And what I'm saying is that's not the only option set. We shouldn't have to live with companies that are so vastly powerful where one person at the top is able to decide all these things. It's a governance structure that's the problem. It's not that I think the problem will be solved if we just swap out one of these characters for one another or for a new person.
1: But I think you do have a problem with the people at the top, right? Or certainly the small number of people at the top. And you kind of know the world that they came from because you were part of that same world. You went to MIT, worked for a startup. This could actually have been the industry of your life rather than you reporting from the outside. So I get the impression that you do have a problem with these characters.
0: Yes, I do have a particular problem with the culture that they're steeped in and the ideologies that they have because it's an imperialist ideology. I mean, you know, Sam Altman said before he stepped into his position as CEO of OpenAI, he was president of Y Combinator, and he said, I'm going to invest in 10x more companies year after year until I invest in every company under the sun.
1: Are you also following the Chinese AI players, DeepSeek and other companies like that?
0: Very, very loosely.
1: Do you believe that they behave differently or do you accuse them of imperialism also?
0: It's really interesting. They do behave differently because of a very particular reason. So when ChatGPT first came out, all of the Chinese tech giants did the same thing as the other US tech giants, which was try to make their own version of ChatGPT. I was at the Wall Street Journal at the time. So it was actually right before ChatGPT came out. The US government used this mechanism called export controls to block Chinese companies from getting access to the most cutting edge AI computer chips. And those are the ones that are designed by NVIDIA. And so all of a sudden, the entire country of China and these Chinese companies faced an enormous constraint on one of the core resources that US companies were using to supercharge their AI development. So Chinese companies had to take a different route. They were not able to scale the same way that the US companies were. And that, I think, is what led to DeepSeek. DeepSeek was an example of a Chinese company figuring out how to develop the same capabilities of AI, these AI models, but for a significantly less fraction of computational resources. DeepSeek illustrates the exact point that I'm making, that it is in fact possible to produce AI, different types of AI, and also the same exact kind of AI with significantly less resources, and therefore have a much less corrosive impact on community and planetary health. So why are we not doing that?
1: But ultimately, are you more comfortable by the leaders in this industry being from the United States rather than from China, even though you think there's a lack of governance? Do you still think the fact that you and I can talk about the US players, these companies, in the way that we are, that there is again a degree of scrutiny and accountability which is entirely absent in China on that field?
0: I think there's a tendency a lot in the media to assume that the race is between US and China, between nation states, rather than open versus closed models. And for me, I feel much more comfortable developing an open source ecosystem around AI innovation. And I feel comfortable if that open source model is coming from China or if it's coming from the US, because it's open, it's scrutinizable. It's something that can be audited. It can be improved on and built upon by many researchers and scientists around the world. Closed models simply don't do that. And there are plenty of open source models coming out of China as out of the US, but also the major dominant players that I critique are all closed.
1: And they've ended up being the most successful ones.
0: I mean, it depends on how you define success.
1: Yeah, okay, fine, fair enough. I want to ask about you as well, Karen, because you've clearly devoted a huge amount of time and energy to your work in this area. And I know that you said like you were looking for some kind of service in your life, like what would you do with your life? Do you think this is your mission, that pointing out the flaws in these companies, digging into this critical industry of our time? Have you found your mission in this?
15: I would say my mission has always been to ensure that everyone is able to live a dignified life. In this particular moment, I see the AI industry and its approach to AI development deeply challenging the ability of people around the world to live dignified lives. And so I'm focusing on holding them accountable. But that doesn't necessarily mean that, you know, for the rest of my life, I'm just going to be fixated on this thing, because hopefully it won't be a problem.
1: Would you ever work for one of these companies?
15: No.
1: Categorically?
15: No.
1: It's a big thing to say no, never too, not least because of the massive amounts of money that are involved these days in the way that they recruit.
15: If I orchestrated my life around money, I wouldn't be a journalist.
1: So are there other players than perhaps the smaller ones where you do see principle, where you can imagine perhaps being tempted to work for them? We had Fei-Fei Li on the podcast a few months ago, and she clearly feels very strongly about values, and that the most important thing is that you're a person with values and you bring that to your work, and that that's the answer.
15: When I say that I'm not willing to work for any of these companies, I'm talking about the empires of AI. I'm not talking about literally all AI companies that could ever come to pass. I think if there were companies out there that started focusing on the kinds of problems that I think are important to solve, and also are developing AI with an approach towards protecting human agency, sustainability, and so forth, then yeah, I would happily consider. I mean, not that I think I would be a very good asset to them. I think I'm better off being a journalist, but that's what I meant. I mean, in fact, in my epilogue of my book, I talk about a nonprofit organization called Tohiku Media that built this AI speech recognition tool for the Te Reo Māori language of the indigenous people in New Zealand. And they have a really beautiful story around how they went about developing their AI model. They went to their community and first asked, "Do you even want this tool? We think that it would help with revitalizing the Maori language. We can open up our archives of all of this Te Reo Maori that they had recorded as a radio station for over 30 years. And you'll be able to listen to that audio. You'll see the transcriptions. You can click on the words and get translations automatically." But they were like, "Also, we recognize that speech recognition tools can be used to surveil our community as well." And it was only through participation with the community and the consent of the community that they then started developing this technology. They only used 2 computer chips to train their model. And this is just a totally different approach. And so, you know, if Tohiku Media were hiring, I'd be like, sure, why not?
1: And the fact that you respond as passionately as you do to an example like that, do you think that is to do with your own heritage and the fact that being Chinese American, you have been able to see the world from at least 2 angles through what you've seen from your parents and growing up in the US?
15: Yeah, I do think so. I think that growing up Chinese American made me realize that there's always many, many sides to a story. There are always many worldviews and many value systems by which you can approach the world. And when I see one particular narrative, one view of the world really monopolizing the conversation, saying, "This is how it's going to be. This is the way that the world works," it just makes me question, well, what are the other stories that are not being told? Who are the other people that are not at the table, that don't get a voice to contest and challenge this dominant narrative?
1: Finally, Claude or ChatGPT, what do you use?
15: Neither.
1: Really?
15: Mm-hmm.
1: What is the alternative in your life?
15: None. Mind.
1: You don't, but you do Google searches, obviously.
15: Yeah, of course, but that's, I don't use generative AI.
1: You don't at all?
15: Mm-mm.
1: And you don't feel it holds you back? You don't,
15: I feel it actually liberates me.
1: That is quite inspiring to hear. Karen Howe, I'm going to think more about that and much else that you've shared. Thank you so much.
15: Thank you so much for having me.
1: And that's where we left things as we liberated Karen from the studio. And I hope you found her as thought-provoking as I did. It is also worth noting Sam Altman's own perspective in something that he said in a blog post a few months ago. He wrote, "The fear and anxiety about AI is justified. We are in the process of witnessing the largest change to society in a long time, and perhaps ever." He added, "AI has to be democratized. Power cannot be too concentrated." Thank you for listening to some of the highlights from my podcast. To hear the full conversation, please subscribe to The Michelle Hussein Show wherever you get your podcasts. I'm Michelle Hussein, and this is
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17: Sherry Preston, the U.S. launching new strikes on Iran. Central Command says a number of targets were hit, including their command centers and missile facilities.
18: Video from Iranian TV shows people digging through debris at what's described as a residential building on Keshem Island in the Persian Gulf. U.S. officials call it a powerful response to Iran's attack Tuesday, in which Iranian missiles targeted U.S. troops at an airbase in Jordan.
17: ABC's Karen Hua. The market's weary of the war and stubborn inflation, taking a nosedive Wednesday. The Dow with its worst loss since April of 2025. The Fed under new chairman Kevin Warsh electing to keep interest rates steady, even though three Fed officials voted to raise rates in an effort to rein in prices. The Senate was supposed to vote today on Todd Blanche's nomination to be the next attorney general, but two Republicans are threatening to vote no, including outgoing Texas Senator John Cornyn.
19: Where you are right now, you are not yet ready to vote in favor of Todd Blanche's
20: That's
19: nomination.
20: Right. And the vote as of that time is not yet heard.
17: He and Senator Tom Tillis say they want written assurances from the DOJ that the $1.8 billion settlement reached with the IRS by the Trumps will not be happening. Dr. Anthony Fauci taking the Fifth dozens of times on Wednesday as he was questioned by Senator Rand Paul and others on the Homeland Security Committee about COVID.
21: He essentially accuses Paul of having a vendetta against him. The phrase Fauci uses is a, quote, unhinged obsession. And he says that he doesn't believe he's going to get a fair shake in this hearing. He believes that Paul is essentially trying to set a kind of perjury trap to use anything that Fauci would say to refer him to the Justice Department for supposed perjury, even if it wasn't untrue or anything like that. And so Fauci says he sees no other way to proceed here other than to exert his Fifth Amendment right.
17: That's ABC's Jay O'Brien on Capitol Hill. 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
3: The King County Prosecuting Attorney's Office has filed charges against the 15-year-old suspect in Sunday's Bite of Seattle shooting. Because of his age, it's now up to a judge to decide if he should be charged as an adult. Being under 18, the suspect has been charged with unlawful possession of a firearm in the second degree. He is also charged with assault in the first degree with a firearm enhancement. In other news, if your insurance coverage is through Premera, you will remain in-network at Washington's 13 multi-care hospitals. Northwest News Radio's Brian Calvert has more on the truce and a possible long-term deal.
24: Premera members were warned earlier this year, 100,000 of them, that contract talks had stalled with multi-care and that they'd likely be charged out-of-network rates in the near future. Bill Akers with Primera tells the Washington Standard there's a preliminary agreement now on the table, and even before it's signed and made permanent, Primera members will remain in-network. MultiCare has confirmed a deal is on its way, so all should be well. The main sticking point up to this point, MultiCare had said Primera's reimbursement rates were among the lowest compared to other insurers.
3: Meanwhile, watch out for a new phone scam, one that has callers pretending to be from the Washington State Department of Health. Northwest News Radio's Rich Johnson explains.
2: Using spoofed phone numbers, email addresses closely resembling health department addresses, and even old health department hotline numbers from the COVID pandemic, the scammers are busy. The State Department of Health says it's not just unsuspecting laymen being targeted. It's healthcare professionals, doctors, nurses, techs, and therapists. The scammers will say that their medical licenses have been suspended, but a payment over the phone or by email will clear it up. The State Department of Health says its people will never ask for any form of payment or personal data in a phone call.
3: I'm Lillian James. 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
7: This is America in the Morning from Westwood One. Good morning, I'm John Trout. It's Thursday, July 30th, 2026. Here's what's coming up on America in the Morning.
25: Fauci takes the fifth.
26: I respectfully decline to answer.
25: Dr. Anthony Fauci facing harsh COVID criticism at a Senate hearing. I'm Jim Roop.
27: Some pushback by Republicans to confirm Todd Blanche.
28: I'm not prepared to vote yes.
27: I'm Clayton Neville.
29: President Donald Trump and the Justice Department are asking the Supreme Court to toss an $83 million defamation verdict. I'm Lisa Dwyer.
30: The Senate confirms Jay Clayton, President Trump's pick to become the head of the nation's intelligence agency. I'm Julie Walker.
31: Democrats are targeting Iowa as they navigate a narrow path to try and regain a majority in the Senate.
32: Tell me how things are going out there.
31: I'm Jennifer King.
7: Wall Street has its worst day of the year, and we'll have the latest from the Middle East. All ahead on America in the Morning. It's 7 past. Dr. Anthony Fauci appeared before a Senate committee Wednesday under subpoena, invoking his Fifth Amendment right not to answer a question over 100 times during a hearing that also saw one of his attorneys escorted from the chamber. Jim Roop reports Fauci, who received a pardon from President Biden before he left office, could face contempt of Congress charges as early as next week.
33: What color is the carpet in front of you?
26: On the advice of counsel, I respectfully decline to answer based upon my rights under the Fifth Amendment to the Constitution.
33: Let's just get one thing straight. You don't have any rights under the Fifth Amendment because you've been pardoned, as you very well know. As the Supreme Court has been clear for a century and more, Brown versus Walker, 1896, when he has been pardoned, he may not stand upon his privilege. You know that. Your lawyer is sitting behind you now shifting nervously in their chairs. They know it. This isn't about the Constitution. This isn't about the law. This is about contempt. Contempt for this body and contempt for the American people.
25: Republicans wanted answers from the former head of the National Institute of Allergy and Infectious Diseases, but they didn't get any.
26: On the advice of counsel, I respectfully decline to answer based upon my rights under the Fifth Amendment of the Constitution.
25: Dr. Anthony Fauci, 6 years after the pandemic, appeared under subpoena to answer questions about the origins of COVID-19. In his opening statement, Fauci said in the years since COVID, he has sat before numerous hearings in both the House and the Senate, answering the very same questions he's being asked in this hearing, accusing committee chair Republican Senator Rand Paul of being obsessed with him.
26: The sole reason he is calling me before this committee is to get me to say something, anything, that could vindicate his repeated public pledges that I end up, in his words, quote, behind bars.
25: Fauci's attorney was tossed from the hearing for trying to speak as Democrats came to Fauci's defense. Michigan Senator Gary Peters echoing Fauci's claim of a sort of vindictive prosecution.
0: To basically legitimize a predetermined conclusion that was reached years ago.
25: President Trump says he watched the hearing and added his criticism.
1: COVID was a disaster, but Fauci did not help.
25: In one of his final acts as president, Joe Biden issued a preemptive pardon to Fauci against any future prosecutions, which suggested to Republicans that Fauci was free to answer any questions and all questions without fear of repercussions. Still, Fauci invoked his Fifth Amendment right with each question. Now, Senator Paul says his committee will vote next week whether to hold Fauci in contempt for not answering questions. But ultimately, it would be up to the Department of Justice to decide whether to prosecute. I'm Jim Roop.
7: A day before the Senate Judiciary Committee was scheduled to vote on Todd Blanche's nomination for Attorney General, the senior senator from Texas canceled a meeting with the nominee. Correspondent Clayton Neville reports the Blanche nomination is now hanging on by a thread.
8: Outgoing Senator John Cornyn canceled a meeting with Attorney General nominee Todd Blanche yesterday as the Senate looks to vote on Blanche's confirmation. At the forefront of Cornyn's concerns is President Trump's settlement with the IRS and the administration's so-called anti-weaponization fund. Blanche was Trump's lawyer in those cases.
1: All I can say is Todd Blanche is outstanding, and I thought it was pretty routine because he's so good. You just wouldn't find a better person.
8: President Trump was asked by reporters why he thinks Cornyn is hesitant to vote to confirm Blanche.
1: So I don't know. Maybe John Cornyn's upset with me because I didn't endorse him. I don't know what it is, but I haven't heard that there's a problem. I heard he's going through quite nicely.
8: Cornyn recently lost his Republican runoff to Texas AG Ken Paxton. The senator said that he canceled this week's meeting with Blanche because the DOJ has not provided him with satisfactory documentation to meet his demands that the fund would be rescinded.
9: I'm not prepared to vote yes. Let me put it that way.
8: The senator spoke to CNN.
9: And hopefully they now recognize the seriousness of this.
8: Senate Majority Leader John Thune was asked about Cornyn's request.
10: I think that that's an issue between right now the White House and Senators Cornyn and Tillis, but yeah, I would encourage them to sit down, which I think they are, and trying to come to a resolution there. So that the markup can continue tomorrow and we can get Todd Blanche ready for the floor.
8: A no vote by Cornyn wouldn't necessarily mean the end for Blanche, but some political experts think the pushback could spur other Republicans on the fence to also vote no.
9: For some reason, I don't know whether it's the staff of the DOJ or who it is, but they simply, they know what they need to do, but they simply refuse.
8: I'm Clayton Neville.
7: 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It's 12 after. The 83 million reasons Donald Trump is appealing his case before the Supreme Court. When America in the Morning continues after these messages.
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2: You're with America in the Morning. Despite concerns by some Democrats over 2020 election comments, the Senate has confirmed Jay Clayton as the nation's intelligence director. Correspondent Julie Walker reports.
3: The Senate confirms Jay Clayton, President Trump's pick to become the head of the nation's intelligence agency. Clayton, the U.S. attorney for the Southern District of New York, was confirmed 51-47 along party lines. Democrats have repeatedly expressed concerns about Clayton, who lost bipartisan support after a contentious hearing 2 weeks ago in which he repeatedly refused to say that former President Biden won the 2020 election. On Tuesday, Oregon Senator Ron Wyden, a Democrat, spoke in opposition.
4: He has repeated baseless conspiracy theories about American elections, refused to acknowledge who won the 2020 election.
3: While Arkansas Senator Tom Cotton, a Republican, defended Clayton.
5: Mr. Clayton assured the committee that he would assist our efforts to return the Office of the Director of National Intelligence to its original size, scope, and mission.
3: I'm Julie Walker.
2: A Paralympian Democrat and a Republican Congresswoman are squaring off in the race for Iowa Senator Joni Ernst's seat, one that has now attracted the attention of a former president. Correspondent Jennifer King explains.
6: Democrats are targeting Iowa as they navigate a narrow path to try and regain a majority in the Senate. Now Barack Obama has endorsed Democrat Josh Turek, a state representative from Council Bluffs. Turek, born with spina bifida, played wheelchair basketball in four Paralympic Games. In a new campaign ad, he plays hoops with the former president.
7: Tell me how things are going out there.
8: Everywhere we go, urban areas, rural areas, people are ready for change.
6: Turek is running against U.S. Congresswoman Ashley Hinson as they vie to replace retiring Senator Joni Ernst. Hinson is a former state representative and TV news anchor and has the endorsement of President Trump.
9: Thank God we've got President Donald J. Trump back in the White House.
6: Turek may be fighting an uphill battle. Trump won Iowa with over 55% of the vote, and its four House members and two incumbent senators are all Republicans. I'm Jennifer King.
2: America in the Morning for Thursday, July 30th, 2026 is produced by Jeff McKay. I'm John Trout. This is Westwood One.
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16: ABC News, I'm Sherry Preston. Bargain hunters may be looking to buy some stocks early this morning. Futures pointing to a slightly higher open after the huge sell-off on Wednesday. The Dow seeing its biggest drop in more than a year amid questions about what the Fed will be doing with interest rates. It's keeping rates steady for now, but there are three Fed governors who have voted to raise rates in September. This is the U.S. overnight carried out what CENTCOM is calling a heavy wave of attacks on Iran. But ABC's Mary Bruce says when it comes to the war,
17: Americans increasingly gloomy. A new Quinnipiac poll shows 66% of voters say the war with Iran has not been worth fighting. Trump says he's

0: still hoping to strike a deal with Iran.
1: Iran launching fresh attacks of its own. Jordan this morning saying it knocked down 5 Iranian missiles. With 2 Republican senators still not fully on board with Todd Blanche's nomination to get the attorney general job permanently, the Senate Judiciary Committee has postponed a vote that was set to take place today. This is ABC News.
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4: This is America in the Morning from Westwood One. Coming up this half hour.
5: The Federal Reserve has kept its key interest rate unchanged for a 5th straight meeting. Sagar Magani, Washington.
6: Senator Lindsey Graham has returned for the last time to South Carolina.
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8: The teen lifeguard who rescued a 10-year-old in rough surf, praised by President Trump. I'm Bob Brown. I'll have that story coming up.
9: The mayor of St. Paul, Minnesota, reacting to accusations of misconduct. I'm Clayton Neville.
10: Actor and musician Jared Leto is facing new allegations. I'm Kevin Carr.
11: President Trump is announcing a makeover of Dulles International Airport, Jennifer King, Washington.
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0: Lines. Democrats have repeatedly expressed concerns about Clayton, who lost bipartisan support after a contentious hearing 2 weeks ago in which he repeatedly refused to say that former President Biden won the 2020 election. On Tuesday, Oregon Senator Ron Wyden, a Democrat, spoke in opposition.
1: He has repeated baseless conspiracy theories about American elections. Refused to acknowledge who won the 2020 election.
0: While Arkansas Senator Tom Cotton, a Republican, defended Clayton.
2: Mr. Clayton assured the committee that he would assist our efforts to return the Office of the Director of National Intelligence to its original size, scope, and mission.
0: I'm Julie Walker.
3: A Paralympian, Democrat, and a Republican congresswoman are squaring off in the race for Iowa Senator Joni Ernst's seat, one that has now attracted the attention of a former president. Correspondent Jennifer King explains.
4: Democrats are targeting Iowa as they navigate a narrow path to try and regain a majority in the Senate. Now Barack Obama has endorsed Democrat Josh Turek, a state representative from Council Bluffs. Turek, born with spina bifida, played wheelchair basketball in four Paralympic Games. In a new campaign ad, he plays hoops with the former president.
5: Tell me how things are going out there.
6: Everywhere we go, urban areas, rural areas, people are ready for change.
4: Turek is running against U.S. Congresswoman Ashley Hinson as they vie to replace retiring Senator Joni Ernst. Hinson is a former state representative and TV news anchor and has the endorsement of President Trump.
7: Thank God we've got President Donald J. Trump back in the White House.
4: Turek may be fighting an uphill battle. Trump won Iowa with over 55% of the vote, and its four House members and two incumbent senators are all Republicans. I'm Jennifer King.
3: America in the Morning for Thursday, July 30th, 2026 is produced by Jeff McKay. I'm John Trout. This is Westwood One.
8: The worries began when Mike learned his wife had dementia. It turned into a nightmare the day his doctor pulled him aside and said,
9: She's getting really bad. 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
14: ABC News, I'm Sherry Preston. Fresh attacks across the Middle East. Jordan saying it had to shoot down several Iranian missiles. Kuwait says an Iranian strike hit a Chinese company, killing one person. And CENTCOM carrying out strikes overnight after President Trump declared,
15: we can hit him very hard.
14: That military action, one of three options that Israeli Prime Minister Benjamin Netanyahu sees for the way forward. Netanyahu spoke with ABC's Lindsay Davis around the ways forward this week.
16: He's got basically three options. One, to indeed succeed in making a deal. Two, to continue the blockade. Three, to take military action. Anything that will produce the end of Iran's nuclear program is what we want. That's our common goal. We talked about it.
14: Stock markets may be ready to rebound a bit after a day that saw the Dow sink by 1,100 points. Its worst sell-off in more than a year. Search teams looking for a 10-year-old swept away by floodwaters in northern New Jersey. This is ABC News.
15: Today, do something amazing for a child in need. 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
2: This is America in the Morning from Westwood One. Coming up this half hour.
3: The Federal Reserve has kept its key interest rate unchanged for a fifth straight meeting. Sagar Magani, Washington.
4: Senator Lindsey Graham is returned for the last time to South Carolina.
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6: The teen lifeguard who rescued a 10-year-old in rough surf, praised by President Trump. I'm Bob Brown. I'll have that story coming up.
7: The mayor of St. Paul, Minnesota, reacting to accusations of misconduct. I'm Clayton Neville.
8: Actor and musician Jared Leto is facing new allegations. I'm Kevin Carr.
9: President Trump is announcing a makeover of Dulles International Airport, Jennifer King, Washington.
2: Back after these messages.
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0: welcome back. Here with America in the Morning, a wide area of the nation expecting severe weather today. Here's AccuWeather.com meteorologist LaTroy Thornton.
1: A cold front will combine with some energy in the atmosphere, plus a plume of very rich moisture funneling northward from the Gulf to create prime conditions for the development of severe thunderstorms this afternoon and into tonight, with the risk zone extending from northern Kansas through much of Nebraska and South Dakota, as well as eastern North Dakota, a portion of western Iowa, and all but northeastern and southeastern parts of Minnesota. AccuWeather severe weather experts say that any storms in this area may bring damaging wind gusts of at least 60 to 70 miles per hour, along with hail and the potential for downpours that could cause flooding. However, the risk for at least a spotty thunderstorm, perhaps most likely in the afternoon hours, extends from eastern and southern Kansas into southwestern Missouri, southward through portions of Oklahoma and Arkansas, and south and east from there to the coast of Alabama. Showers and thunderstorms again look to become more numerous over portions of southern Georgia and much of Florida as well. Places where a stalled front will continue to be the focus for some wet weather, not only today but right through the weekend, with a general 1 to 2 inches of rain expected along the Gulf Coast from just west of New Orleans through south-central portions of Florida, and also northward into much of Tennessee and southern parts of Kentucky. Higher rainfall of 2 to 4 inches may favor areas closer to the coast, but may also extend northward into central Alabama, perhaps also reaching the Tampa and Orlando areas of Florida. Otherwise, showers dot much of the Northeast today as a slow-moving storm continues on its way out of the region, with another round of monsoon thunderstorms from the southwest into Wyoming and Montana. The West Coast stays dry with heat over the interior, and the wildfire risk remains high over the Pacific Northwest. That's the weather across America. I'm AccuWeather.com meteorologist LaTroy Thornton.
0: 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Wall Street suffered its worst day of the year Wednesday, despite the Federal Reserve not raising interest rates, but it was opposition by some members of the Fed leaving key rates unchanged that helped send the Dow Jones Industrial Average to an 1,100-point loss. Washington correspondent Sagar Magani has more.
2: The Federal Reserve has kept its key interest rate unchanged for a fifth straight meeting, but not all committee members agreed.
3: I asked for a good family fight and I got one. That's the purpose. That's the design feature. I come into this meeting, even this press conference, heartened by what I've experienced the last 2 days. Most of our discussion were on the big questions that matter to the conduct of monetary policy. We didn't sort of hide from them. We weren't scared of them.
2: Chair Kevin Warsh says three members wanted a quarter point hike to fight persistently high inflation. Warsh says the markets have been reacting to real-time economic data and not the Fed forecasting its next moves.
3: Market participants are learning to play the ball, not the referee. And market prices will continue to respond in the direction and magnitude they see fit. This is, in my view, a change for the better, and we're just getting started.
2: President Trump's been pressuring the Fed and his new hand-picked chair to reduce rates.
4: He's got a board, and it's a political board, and they want to keep rates up.
2: Fed officials likely want to see more economic data before changing the rate. The central bank's preferred inflation measure will come out next week.
3: 5 years of high inflation have left a mistaken impression that's hard to shake, that the Fed's implicit inflation target was somehow above 2%. Let me reiterate, there is no soft inflation target. There is no soft implicit target, not on this committee's watch. There's only a target, and it's 2%.
2: Sagar Magani, Washington.
0: Following a memorial service in Washington Tuesday, attended by Israeli Prime Minister Netanyahu, Ukraine's Volodymyr Zelensky, and President Trump, Senator Lindsey Graham was remembered in his home state of South Carolina on Wednesday. Correspondent Lisa Dwyer reports.
5: This undersized kid who was not born with a silver spoon in his mouth, but he was born with a plastic fork in his mouth in central South Carolina. But with wit and determination and hard work, your fellow citizens will trust you to represent them.
6: Senator Lindsey Graham has returned for the last time to South Carolina with an Air Force flyover powerful friends remembering him as someone who never stopped working for the state he loved, South Carolina Governor Henry McMaster.
7: Lindsey Graham recognized the seriousness of his work, but also the value of humor and a lighthearted spirit. Lindsey Graham understood the hopes and dreams and needs of his state and delivered every time. Presidents, paupers, famous or forgotten, he treated everybody the same.
6: Former Representative Trey Gowdy.
5: It wasn't the trappings of office that he cared about. It was the work.
6: Graham died after a visit to Ukraine as he was seeking tougher sanctions against Russia.
5: Was he willing to go to war? Yes, as a last resort. Blessed are the peacemakers. He was on a trip, what turned out to be his last trip, trying to broker peace in a war where hundreds of thousands of people had lost their lives.
6: Senator Graham was 71 years old.
5: Both Governor McMaster and Senator Scott put their finger on it. The reason Lindsey resonated with us is because he was us.
6: I'm Lisa Dwyer.
0: The video looks like a made-for-TV movie. A 16-year-old lifeguard put his own life on the line going into the violent surf at Santa Cruz, California, to rescue a 10-year-old boy who got dragged out by the strong current. Correspondent Bob Brown reports that teen has garnered acclaim worldwide for his heroic actions and also got the attention of President Trump, who says Ryder Williams deserves a White House honor. Audio courtesy KNTV San Francisco.
8: Millions have seen the terrifying video gone viral of a 10-year-old boy pulled below the rough surf at Santa Cruz Beach in Northern California on Saturday. Ryder Williams, a 16-year-old lifeguard, not wasting a second, jumping in, desperately trying to save him, to keep his head above water, but succumbing to the relentless waves. Another lifeguard racing to the water, trying to help as beachgoers looked on. Finally, Ryder manages to pull the boy out, where he was checked out by paramedics and later released to his parents. Lifeguards working for California State Parks and Rescue Units from the Santa Cruz Fire Department speaking with NBC Bay Area News.
9: It's great to see our lifeguards out there working. This is what we train them to do.
10: We have that combination of great weather, large crowds, a weekend day, and that really large swell. And if you saw the video, you saw how many waves that lifeguard had to duck under before there was enough of a lull for him to be able to get them the rest of the way up the beach.
8: Meantime, President Trump wants to invite the hero lifeguard and his family and possibly the boy he saved to the White House to present him a high civilian honor. The president says he's very brave. He deserves it. I'm Bob Brown.
0: 17 till. Among the stories we're covering next, foreign-made power inverters are being blocked over fears hackers could target our nation's power grid. When America in the Morning continues after these messages.
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0: You're with America in the Morning. I'm John Trout. The mayor of St. Paul, Minnesota is under investigation after allegations of sexual harassment from the city's police chief and other city employees. Correspondent Clayton Neville reports.
20: Attorneys for St. Paul Police Chief Axel Henry say the city's on notice that Mayor Kali Herr has engaged in illegal conduct towards city employees. They accuse the mayor of sending inappropriate text messages. One specific message allegedly sent by Herr to a city employee was highlighted by attorneys. It reads, quote, "Happy Wiener Wednesday. Wish I was having a hot dog with you all on six today." It also included a redacted image captioned, quote, "When she wraps you up in her blanket after you gave her a good wienering." The image appears to be a meme altered to show a St. Paul police officer's face. The city brought in an outside firm to investigate, and in a statement, Mayor Herr said she takes her responsibility to treat every employee with professionalism and respect seriously. She acknowledges that some of her attempts at humor fell short of the standards she says she holds herself to. I'm Clayton Neville.
0: The man who stabbed the author Salman Rushdie more than a dozen times was found guilty on Wednesday of aiding a foreign terrorist group and carrying out the orders of the Iranian government. Hadi Mattar, who was previously convicted of attempted murder in a New York state court last year and sentenced to 25 years in prison, was found guilty in federal court of providing material support to a terrorist group and committing an act of terrorism that transcended national boundaries after just 2 hours of deliberation. Mattar, a 24-year-old American citizen of Lebanese descent, could now face the rest of his life behind bars when he's sentenced. America in the Morning continues. There was a legal setback for public worker and teachers unions in Wisconsin. Correspondent Donna Warder explains.
21: A 2011 anti-union law in Wisconsin got rid of the collective bargaining rights of public worker and teachers unions in the state. The Republican-backed law sparked weeks of protests. Then in 2024, a Dane County Circuit judge struck down the law, which had been on hold pending an appeal. Now a Wisconsin appeals court has overturned that ruling that struck down the law. Unions are expected to appeal, sending the case to the Wisconsin Supreme Court. Supporters of the anti-union law say it gives local governments more control over workers and the powers needed to cut costs. Those opposed, including Democrats, say it strips employees of the right to collectively bargain over pay and working conditions. I'm Donna Warder.
0: More than 100 aftershocks have struck southern Japan following a massive 7.1 earthquake that collapsed homes and badly damaged a shopping mall. Correspondent Karen Shamas reports the death toll has risen to 23 as rescuers and soldiers continue to comb through quake rubble, hoping to find those still reported missing.
22: Soldiers and emergency workers are combing through a badly damaged shopping mall and collapsed houses, looking for trapped survivors on Wednesday, a day after the 7.1 magnitude quake. The Aeon Mall shopping center in Kashima City was bustling with thousands of people when the quake happened. The company said 3,000 customers were evacuated to a parking lot before a gas explosion happened in another part of the mall where some people were still working. Japanese Prime Minister Sane Takaichi said the rescue effort was a race against time, but that emergency services would go all out to find and rescue as many people as possible. The sweltering weather heightened worries about the survivors. It remains unclear how many people might still be missing. I'm Karen Shamas.
0: Federal regulators this week blocked new foreign-made power inverters from the U.S. market over hacking concerns. The new old tech guy, Chuck Palm, has that story.
23: The FCC has just added foreign-made power inverters to their covered list.
1: An inverter is a box that connects solar panels and home batteries to your grid. Being on the covered list means foreign-made models can't get federal approval that they will need to sell them in this country. The reason might surprise you. This ties into the Fairlife Dairy story owned by Coca-Cola, who suffered a ransomware attack that managed to get inside the hardware that runs the Fairlife plant. It seems that Chinese-made power inverters also have a back door. But it's not a secret chip, no hidden hardware, it's just the internet connection. Federal security agencies concluded a foreign company could reach in and switch those inverters off or use them to watch you. Nothing changes on the panel that's already on your roof, and the models are already approved, keep selling. This is about what comes next, and that's the hard part. American factories make about 7% of the inverters that we use. That's right, only 7. Like it or not, tech is a global economy. We rely on multiple nations for different types of hardware. And if you have trade secrets, you're going to be a target. But even American-made products like Nest thermostats allowed backdoor access they never told buyers about. It's difficult at best to secure a supply chain that you don't own. Follow the new old tech guy on X at Chuck Palm.
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4: With the baseball trade deadline less than a week away on Monday, Tigers ace Tarek Skubal made what could be his final start in Detroit yesterday, holding the Orioles scoreless into the seventh inning. But Baltimore came back from down 7-0 to tame the Tigers 10-9 in 12 innings. The Birds got into the Motown bullpen for 5 runs in the seventh, tied it on Kobe Mayo's 2-run triple in the eighth, and finally nailed it down in extras. The White Sox shook off an early 4-run deficit and ran down the Yankees 6-5 in 12 innings. Marlins came out of a 6-0 hole to noodle the Phillies 8-6. Cardinals and Cubs were scoreless through 9 innings. Pete Crow Armstrong homered to give Chicago the lead in the top of the 10th, but Ivan Herrera's 2-run double gave St. Louis the 3-2 win. Mets and Braves split a pair. New York took the day game 3-2. Atlanta won the nightcap 1-0 behind Chris Sale's combo 2-hitter. Rays shut out the Rangers 3-0. Yandy Diaz and Ryan Vallade homered in the first inning, then 5 pitchers tossed a combined 4-hitter. Royals blanked the Twins 4-0, a 5-hitter for Randy Dobnak and friends, his first big league win since 2021, when he was with Minnesota. Diamondbacks sank the Pirates 3-0. Eduardo Rodriguez went the first 8 for his 10th win. Giants barreled over the Brewers 16-3. Luis Arraez with 4 of San Francisco's 17 hits. Daniel Susak hit his first home run in the big leagues. And his second. Good on you, Meek. Red Sox topped the A's 4-2 on Andrew Monasterio's homer in the 10th inning. Guardians ripped the Reds 6-1 to win the Ohio State Series. Blue Jays swatted the Nationals. Padres down the Rockies. Dodgers doubled up the Mariners. And the Astros got by the Angels. That's Thursday Sports.
0: Thank you, sir. 7 till. When we return on America in the Morning, Hollywood celebrity facing more allegations of sexual assault after these messages.
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0: We're back on America in the Morning. It's 5 till. A Hollywood star is facing more allegations of sexual assault. Kevin Carr has the latest on the troubles facing Jared Leto.
5: Jared Leto has come under fire again with allegations of sexual assault. Multiple instances have been included in the BBC documentary Jared Leto, Hollywood's Dark Secret. One woman called Etta said she met Leto when she was only 16 and their conversation soon became sexually explicit.
7: Oh, well, you're a virgin. Do you have any kinks? Like, what are you interested in?
5: Later, Etta said Leto's lawyer tried to get her to sign an NDA.
7: I never signed it. I made an excuse the first time and then just didn't respond after that.
5: Another accusation came from a woman called Isabel, who met Leto while working in a Las Vegas mall in 2002 when she was only 17. She said she was invited to his motel room.
7: He called me and he was like, hey, like, come in here so we can talk while I'm, you know, in the shower.
5: After the alleged assault happened, she tried to leave.
7: He went outside and I remember he like specifically like looked to the left and looked almost like seeing if there was anybody around before he let me out of the room.
5: One accuser known as Clara says she brought up the age of consent when she met him at the Chateau Marmont in Los Angeles.
24: My dad was in law enforcement that I knew with certainty that here in California, the age of consent is 18. He just kind of shrugged it off like it wasn't a huge concern for him.
5: Leto declined to comment for the documentary, but since its release, his representative sent a statement to the BBC saying, quote, these claims are absolutely and categorically false. I'm Kevin Carr.
0: President Trump announced multi-billion dulles sweeping changes for Dulles International Airport just outside Washington, D.C. Correspondent Jennifer King reports the extreme makeover will include refurbishing two of the airport concourses and putting an end to the airport's people movers.
25: President Trump is announcing a makeover of Dulles International Airport near Washington that will eliminate the 1962 people movers but retain the soaring landmark terminal designed by Eero Saarinen.
26: One of the worst airports anywhere in the world. We're going to make it maybe the best with some hard work and some good thought process.
25: The airport renovation includes a new passenger train, walking tunnel, and moving walkways.
27: We are going to get rid of the people movers, Mr. President. So if you don't know what these are like elevated buses. It's kind of like, it looks like it's from Star Wars, if you will. And they're slow and people are angry about them. We are going to get rid of those. We are going to have a horseshoe train system throughout the airport. And as you mentioned, right down the spine of the airport is going to be a walkway. So easy access to all of your gates.
25: Transportation Secretary Sean Duffy says they hope to start construction next spring. Trump used a laser pointer to highlight renderings of the $22.5 billion project.
26: This is very exciting to me. As a builder, somebody that builds lots of big, nice projects before I got here, and we're doing some of the best in the world right now. This is all about the Dulles Airport remodeling.
25: Jennifer King, Washington.
0: Thanks for joining us today. America in the Morning for Thursday, July 30th, 2026 is produced by Jeff McKay. I'm John Trout. This is Westwood One.
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9: From ABC News, I'm Sherry Preston. Another night of missiles fired from U.S. forces into Iran and from Iran toward bases housing U.S. troops. ABC's Karen Waugh says the American strikes came after a six-day lull in fighting.
10: There's growing concern that the war is expanding. Reported drone strikes hit two ships at a port in Egypt, including a U.S.-owned tanker. And now a report from Reuters saying China could be sending Iran shoulder-fired missiles. China denies the report.
9: In an exclusive interview with ABC's Lindsay Davis, Israeli Prime Minister Benjamin Netanyahu said he didn't think the clogged Strait of Hormuz would be a problem for long.
11: I don't think the straits are going to be that powerful a leverage, because people will move the energy pipelines out of the straits to the Red Sea, from there to Israel and the Mediterranean. We can unblock this choke point, and we will.
9: Oil is trading higher once again, though, and the markets are looking toward a higher opening following the Dow's worst day in more than a year.
12: As the conflict deepens, so has Americans' frustrations with the war. A new Quinnipiac poll finds that 66% of Americans say the war is not worth fighting. At the White House, the president asked if he would always respond to an Iranian strike.
13: Will I always hit back?
14: Yes.
13: Pretty much.
9: That's ABC's Rachel Scott at the White House. Russian attacks across Ukraine overnight, killing at least eight people and wounding dozens of others, officials say, with the heaviest casualties and aftermath reported in the eastern regions of Dnipro and Lviv. The death toll from the earthquake in southern Japan believed to be about 34 people. Time running out to find survivors. There have been more than 250 aftershocks since the original magnitude 7.1 tremor. It's a big day for tech stocks. Both Apple and Amazon report earnings after the closing bell. This is also Tim Cook's last earning call as the CEO of Apple. You're listening to ABC News.
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9: Extreme flooding conditions in New Jersey this week leading to a rescue attempt that left one child dead and another missing.
30: A search underway in New Jersey for a 10-year-old girl missing in the Passaic River hours after flooding rains across the region. The girl was among three children who went into the fast-moving river. Another girl made it out alive, but her 10-year-old brother was found dead. Officials say he apparently died trying to save his sister's life.
9: That's ABC's Hannah Batah. With just weeks until the fall semester begins, dozens of prospective students at Howard University remain in limbo. The school says it unenrolled more than 500 freshmen who missed tuition and financial aid deadlines last week. Interim Howard president, Dr. Wayne Frederick.
31: I can imagine the enormous pressure it puts puts everyone under. The reality is, though, over 2,200 students families did exactly what we expected them to do and followed the policies and procedures and met the deadline, which means that I feel that our communication was pretty comprehensive.
9: Many of the incoming students say they did not receive notification of the critical July 10th deadline until it had already passed. Public Library in Coastal Australia has a book returned 150 years late. A man recently found the book during home renovations. The fine, if they had charged it, which they won't, would have been more than $19,000. Sherry Preston, ABC News.
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1: The Seattle Center shootings may have cost the police chief his job, and the first charges have been filed against the sole suspect in custody. Details of those top stories and others on the way. But first, it's 5:04.
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1: Let's check in with Sue Aller this morning, who's keeping an eye on your early commute.
4: All right. Well, good news this morning. Traffic, all the overnight construction has been cleared away. So we had three lanes closed on the southbound side of I-5, and that was from Highway 516 to 272nd Street. But that is gone. Of course, on the northbound side, you've got the two right lanes closed across the Ship Canal Bridge while the bridge repair work continues for the Revive I-5 project. The express lanes remain open, but northbound only around the clock. And we had some repair work closing down three lanes on I-90 eastbound between Bellevue Way and 150th Avenue. That has also been cleared away. And no slowdowns, no delays to tell you about on 520. You're also doing great on the West Seattle Bridge. I'm not seeing any kind of slowdowns or delays in either direction of the First Avenue South Bridge. Now, if you're traveling in Renton, just a slight tap on the brakes on the northbound side of Valley Freeway as you approach 405, but 405 looks to be in really great shape. In the Northwest News Radio Traffic Center, I'm Sue Aller.
1: Thank you, Sue. National Weather Service says you can expect another sunny day just like yesterday, mid-70s for a high temperature. Tomorrow, a little bit warmer with highs near 80 degrees. And then Saturday, a mix of showers and sun breaks, highs in the low 70s. Sunday and Monday, sunny and dry with highs cooler near 70 degrees. Right now in downtown Seattle, we have mostly clear skies and 56 degrees.
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1: Good morning, I'm Brian Calvert with you. It's been 4 days since the Seattle Center shootings, and we're now learning about some serious political fallout. Several news outlets are reporting that Seattle Police Chief Sean Barnes has been fired. The website Publicola cites several sources in saying that Barnes was seen leaving Mayor Katie Wilson's office last night after a lengthy meeting. That meeting came after Barnes abruptly canceled some scheduled interviews about his non-presence immediately after the shootings. Again, several sources are saying that Seattle Police Chief Sean Barnes has been let go. We're working to confirm this with both the Seattle Police Department and the mayor's office. As soon as we have more information, you'll hear it here on Northwest News Radio. Last night's silent vigil for the Seattle Center victims drew about 100 people to the International Fountain. That included relatives of the victims like Michelle Whitehead.
13: But this is our new normal. It's a new normal that we have to get used to. And I don't like it.
1: She's the cousin of Ashley Whitehead, one of the two bystanders who were killed in Sunday's shootout during the Bite of Seattle. The one suspect who's in custody, a 15-year-old, now faces two charges, first-degree assault and second-degree unlawful possession of a firearm. For right now, that's all, according to Casey McNerthney of the King County Prosecutor's Office.
14: What they have referred to us is not a murder case at this point, but what they believe can be proven and what prosecutors wanted to bring before the court, believing I can be proven is assault in the first degree for firing into the crowd.
1: He tells Como News the office is ready to file more charges once they get the information from Seattle police. Prosecutors are also asking that the case be heard in adult court. Court documents revealed that the ghost gun recovered by police did not fire any of the fatal shots. While investigators recovered two weapons, shell casings found at the scene indicated that four guns were fired. Police say there are three suspects, the one in custody, the one who was killed, and the one who ran away from the scene and remains on the loose. 5:08 at Northwest News Radio. In other news this morning, it was a very close call for a 13-year-old teenager in Elma after he held off police with a bow and arrow and was fired on by a police officer. A 911 call reported an autistic boy who was out of control and was hitting walls and doors with an axe. During a short standoff, the boy fired arrows at officers, and one officer fired a single shot. It did not hit the boy, but police eventually subdued the boy with a less lethal weapon, and he surrendered. The search for a dangerous domestic violence suspect finally comes to an end after a high-speed chase. Thurston County Sheriff Derek Sanders says that chase happened after the man immediately violated a no-contact order when he was released from jail. Riding a motorcycle, the suspect hit speeds of 120 miles per hour driving toward a more populated area in Yelm. So sheriff's deputies with Yelm police worked to box him in, and when he tried to get around them, he crashed into a ditch. The suspect has been arrested again with many more charges to face, including theft of a firearm. The heads of three law schools in the state are proposing an easy solution to the glitch that forced the cancellation of this week's bar exams. Forget it. The deans of the law schools at the University of Washington, Seattle U, and Gonzaga are asking the state Supreme Court to grant diploma privilege to the 645 law school grads who traveled to Yakima to take the bar exam. Technical issues at the test site venue forced the cancellation. There's no comment from the court. Diploma privilege, that is a rule that lets a law school graduate acquire a license to practice law without taking the bar exam. Acting on the premise that we need more housing, the Seattle City Council passed legislation to streamline the appeals process for major zoning changes. Bill sponsor Eddie Lynn and other supporters argue that the current system delayed new housing while rarely changing outcomes. City data shows just 3 of 28 administrative appeals over the past decade resulted in changes to city decisions. This new measure passed by a 5-4 vote and will eliminate the current two-layer appeals process, going through a city hearing examiner, and instead go right to the King County court system.
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1: It's been a debate here in our area as well as around the country, public safety versus privacy when it comes to using so-called flock cameras. ABC's Jim Ryan joined us earlier this morning. Jim, these specific cameras track cars in our neighborhoods.
2: Flock is the biggest operator. That's the company that has the most cameras out there, but there are others as well that operate these cameras. They're intended to read license plates, get descriptions, specific descriptions of vehicles that are going by. That information then is provided to police departments, which are supposed to use that only for crime-fighting purposes. If they have a tip about a vehicle involved in a kidnapping or a theft or a robbery, they can then sort of track that vehicle as it moves around and maybe catch up with it. It's happened in cities around the country. Kidnappings have been solved. There have been other crimes that were solved as well, but there have been cases of misuse of these cameras too. So the debate is only getting bigger.
1: How do you balance that? I mean, what are the groups saying about the balance? Because I can see that both sides very clearly on this one.
2: Sure. Well, right. Yeah. And so you've got the public safety advocates who are saying that, look, you know, these things are just another tool. They are powered by AI. And that may be leading to some of these misgivings around the country, Brian, that people kind of don't trust AI as it is. Now you apply it to this crime fighting tool and you're going to find opposition, such that in some places people have been vandalizing these cameras. There's a lawmaker, a congressman from Kentucky who's proposing legislation that would defund police departments that use these flock cameras. So this debate is only getting hotter, and every day there seems to be new wrinkles. Suffice it to say, though, you've got more than 100,000 of these things operating all over the country. Just in your area, from Seattle down to Tacoma, 674 cameras are up and running. That's according to a website that tracks these things. It makes it available to the public. The name of that website is DeFlock, so you can kind of see how they fall on this whole issue, Brian.
1: ABC's Jim Ryan with us this morning. We're talking about flock cameras in the debate. Jim, this has already backfired in at least one major city. They've shut down the cameras altogether, right?
2: They have, yeah. And you've seen this in other technology as well. The license plate readers, for example, at red lights, the red light cameras in most communities have shut those down because of public outcry. Same thing has happened in Los Angeles with these cameras. These automated license plate readers have been turned off there because the police department, hearing pressure from the public, wants more information about how flock, which operates the cameras there, how that data is being used, and what sorts of safeguards are in place to protect people's privacy, Brian.
1: ABC's Jim Ryan joining us earlier this morning here on Northwest News Radio.
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3: This is a Bloomberg Money Minute. Adidas went all in on the World Cup at a cost. The athletic brand posted lower than expected quarterly profit after it splurged on marketing during the event. Adidas bet big on the World Cup, releasing jerseys and merchandise months before rivals such as Nike. But its earnings miss is reflecting a sharp rise in costs, swallowing up the benefit of strong sales. Investors are trying to shake off yesterday's steep losses. Stock futures are heading for a higher open this morning. Shares of Microsoft rallying after earnings are
30: suggesting that its artificial intelligence investments are starting to generate returns. And a diamond empire may be sold at a fraction of its former value. Anglo American is in talks to offload De Beers for about $1 billion. That's a steep drop since 2001, when the diamond giant was worth more than $18 billion. The diamond industry has been struggling with the rising popularity of synthetic stones and a collapse in Chinese luxury spending. Courtney Dunhope, Bloomberg Radio.
1: Right now, Dow futures are in positive territory. They're up 225 or 0.4%. The S&P futures up 0.6% or 47. And the NASDAQ futures up 392 or 1.5% this hour. It's 5:14.
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1: Sue Aller in for Libby this week. Sue, what do you see?
4: All right. Well, we don't have some good news for you in Everett. We're seeing all lanes subject to closure. Just getting reports of a crash on Highway 99 southbound between Lincoln Way and Highway 525. So just keep that in mind. We're going to get some more information. We're getting reports that this could be a motorcycle crash. We'll take it over to Sumner because the northbound side of 410 slows down as you approach Valley Freeway, and northbound Valley Freeway, that's starting to slow down as you approach 405. In Renton. Now, 405 looks pretty good in Renton. No slowdowns, no delays on 405 from Linwood to Bellevue. And then in Seattle, of course, on the northbound side of I-5, you do have the two right lanes closed across the Ship Canal Bridge for the repair work. You got the express lanes open. They will remain open around the clock, but they are closed on the southbound side, so you could see some slowdowns and delays. And in fact, you will see slowdowns and delays a little bit later on this morning. In the Northwest News Radio Traffic Center, I'm Sue Aller.
1: Let's get to your forecast for today. Here's George Waldenberger.
5: All right, nice forecast, except right in the middle of Saturday, a couple of showers are possible. First today, though, sunny and 77, 84, warmer on Friday. Saturday's only 73 degrees. We have more cloud cover, a little bit of a southwest breeze also. You notice that if you'll be out on the lakes for seafare. And there is a chance for a midday shower as well, hopefully clearing out on Sunday at 72 and even warmer next week. In the Como Weather Center, I'm meteorologist George Waldenberger, Como 4 News.
1: Right now in Bremerton, it's 52 degrees, Everett 53, in Tacoma 54, Kent 51, downtown Bellevue 54 degrees, and downtown Seattle it's 56 degrees. Get you over to the sports desk. Rich Johnson standing by.
7: Hope you enjoyed the M's win over the Dodgers on Tuesday, because it didn't happen Wednesday. Seattle managed just one hit against LA's Eric Lauer in a 4-2 loss at Dodger Stadium. Lauer shut out the M's over six innings. The Seahawks are back at practice after a day off. It'll be the first day of training camp in full pads. The front office was busy on the day off, though. Five players showed up for a tryout, and the team signed one of them. Undrafted wide receiver Kyrie Duplessis. He played at Coastal Carolina and Delaware. Former Husky Michael Penix Jr. continues to recover from an ACL tear, and now new Falcon quarterback Tua Tagovailoa has a minor injury. So Atlanta has signed longtime Cowboys and Raven backup QB Cooper Rush. No Storm games for Storm co-owner Celeste Keaton for a while. She's been banned from the next five home games over a confrontation with a couple of fans at Tuesday's Indiana game. The Fever's Sophie Cunningham has been vocal in her opposition to transgender girls playing on girls' sports teams. At the game, two fans held up a sign in support of Cunningham. Keaton had words with them. Majority owner Ginny Gilder has apologized. There's been an effort in Portland for a few years now to win a Major League Baseball expansion franchise, and now Vancouver, BC wants in on the action. The city's contracted with a private consulting firm to prepare a bid, look for a possible ballpark site, and do whatever else is needed to advance Vancouver as the future home of a team. MLB has said it wants to add two teams, but is a long way from deciding where. Rich Johnson, Northwest News Radio.
1: Thank you, Rich. Coming up, I'm going to tell you about a search for buried treasure as a group of men digging around Florida's Pasco County near Tampa. It's a real-life treasure hunt. 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Right, Aaron?
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17: 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More than 75% of commuters will be involved in a car accident at some point. 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
1: This is Brian Calvert, and today we're collecting your unused air miles from Make-A-Wish so that they can grant even more wishes to local kids. It's such a unique and endearing concept. Have you ever given any thought as to how our local Make-A-Wish chapter got started?
21: My husband, Bob, early in his career in the insurance business, and he went to a meeting in San Francisco, and it was an organization called Million Dollar Roundtable.
1: That's where they all heard about a very new startup called Make-A-Wish. It's where Bob Cleveland and the others first saw the short film Stephanie in the Snow.
21: And it was about a little girl in Florida whose best friend had moved to Utah. She had never seen snow. She missed her friend. And she was a pretty sick little girl.
1: With the help of the group, Stephanie made the trip, saw her friend, and played in the snow for the first time in her life.
21: And Bob said, in those days, it was mostly men, of course, in the business. And here they all were, sniveling together. So Bob came home, and he said, I have found an organization I must get involved with.
1: When Bob called Make-A-Wish HQ, he was told Washington didn't have a Make-A-Wish chapter. So Bob and Greg Wong decided to start one here. Their first contact, pediatric nurse Penny Maples.
22: Do you think we can do this? And I said, oh, absolutely. He goes, well, you know where to get the kids. I said, yeah, but where are we going to get the money?
1: It wasn't easy, but eventually Washington's Make-A-Wish chapter was established. Today, 40 years later, the dream of Penny, Greg, and BC, as he was known, still alive.
22: I still sit at each gala. I cry when I see what people are willing to do and what they're willing to donate. When our kids' art goes for thousands and thousands and thousands of dollars. My husband's so used to this now, he's got tissues ready.
1: 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One of my favorite days of the year here on the radio. Just before we get to traffic this morning, a search for buried treasure has a group of men digging around Florida's Pasco County near Tampa. Epic Treasure Hunters Captain Joe Ziga and his team looking for pirate treasure that may be buried on a remote island. They believe the treasure may have been buried in the early 19th century. Could be worth $200 million. They haven't found anything yet, but they tell a local TV station they're in it for the long haul and they will not give up.
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4: All right, on the southbound side of Highway 99, that is closed. And this is, again, on the southbound side in Everett because of an accident between Lincoln Way and Highway 525. Now, this is a motorcycle crash, and no word as to when this will reopen. So what you want to do is use I-5 as your best alternate. Now, traveling on the southbound side of I-5 as you make your way across the Ship Canal Bridge, right now you're doing okay. But on the northbound side, you do have two right lanes down. And that is for the Revive I-5 project. The express lanes northbound remain open around the clock, but they are closed on the southbound side. I'm not seeing slowdowns or delays right now on I-90 or 520 as you make your way across Lake Washington. The West Seattle Bridge looks great, and no slowdowns, no delays to tell you about on the First Avenue South Bridge. Traveling on the Valley Freeway in Renton northbound, just a slight tap on the brakes right by 405, but you're in good shape on 405 both ways through Renton. In the Northwest News Radio Traffic Center, I'm Sue Aller.
1: We're expecting a day weather-wise today, much like yesterday, sunny and nice, mid-70s. Right now, it is chilly, 54 degrees in downtown Seattle. In our entertainment report this morning, CBS's 60 Minutes has announced a slate of new correspondents and contributors for its 59th season. Nora O'Donnell, former anchor of the CBS Evening News, will join as a correspondent. Sebastian Junger, Gianna Tobani, and Trevor Phillips will join as contributors. The move comes 2 months after a major shakeup at the news magazine, which prompted the departures of Sharon Alfonsi, Cecilia Vega, and Scott Pelley. Ozzy Osbourne will be honored at Universal Studios theme parks this Halloween season. Universal Studios Hollywood and Orlando will each feature Ozzy Osbourne Prince of Darkness haunted houses this year. Ozzy's widow Sharon and son Jack praise the haunted houses, calling them a wonderful tribute. And K-pop powerhouse BTS says they will not submit their music for consideration at the forthcoming Grammys. All 7 members of the group shared the same note Wednesday, saying they want their music to be heard and loved for what it is. The Recording Academy recently announced the introduction of a Best Asian Pop Music Performance category. Some fans viewed the new category as racialized barriers for Asian performers. Top stories coming up. Stay with us here on Northwest News Radio.
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5: ABC News, I'm Sherry Preston. Attacks from both sides in the Middle East with the U.S. striking Iranian targets and Iran hitting back. ABC News senior political correspondent Rachel Scott is at the White House.
6: The U.S. launching retaliatory strikes against Iran. The Pentagon calling it a powerful response after the regime targeted American forces in the region.
7: We're going to be hitting them very hard because it's our turn to hit them. They know it's coming. They're asking us not to do it.
6: The war only escalating across the Middle East. Two ships, one owned by the U.S., were hit in an apparent drone strike off Egypt's coast.
5: Jordan this morning says it shot down five Iranian missiles. One apparently got through in Kuwait, hitting a building, killing one person. Oil prices have dropped a bit. Brent crude now trading at just under $90 a barrel. Wall Street is looking to rebound after yesterday's huge sell-off following the Dow's worst day in more than a year. Stock futures are pointing to a higher opening this morning at the bell. This is ABC News.
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9: I'm Brian Calvert in this morning for Eric. It's been 4 days since the Seattle Center shootings, and we're now learning of some serious political fallout. Several news outlets are reporting that Seattle Police Chief Sean Barnes has been fired. The website Publicola cites several sources in saying that Barnes was seen leaving Mayor Katie Wilson's office last night after a lengthy meeting. That meeting came after Barnes abruptly canceled some scheduled interviews about his non-presence immediately after the shootings. There have been calls into both the mayor's office and to the police department trying to confirm this news. news that Seattle Police Chief Sean Barnes has been let go. We'll keep following that story and have more details as they become available. One of the suspects involved in the shootout at the Bight of Seattle had previously been arrested in connection to a shooting. 19-year-old junior Nico Simo killed in the shooting. Juvenile court records show that he was arrested back in 2024 after a Seattle police officer heard gunshots in Rainier Beach and

0: quickly found him with a Glock 19. A 13-year-old boy taken into custody and later transported to the hospital Wednesday after deputies and officers responded to a report of a juvenile armed with an axe and later a bow and arrow at a rural home in Elma. When the autistic teen fired arrows toward officers, one deputy fired his gun toward the boy, not hitting him. Then officers began using less lethal rounds until the teen surrendered. And the Everett City Council has approved a sweeping ordinance regulating how electric bicycles, scooters, and other powered devices can be used. At the same time, Kirkland police are stepping up enforcement by looking for unsafe riding behavior or vehicles that do not meet the legal definition of an e-bike. It is 5:32 at Northwest News Radio. Now on to stories you haven't heard yet this hour. Acting on the premise that we need more housing, the Seattle City Council has passed legislation to streamline the appeals process for major zoning changes. Bill sponsor Eddie Lynn and other supporters argue that the current system delayed new housing while rarely changing outcomes. City data shows that just 3 of 28 administrative appeals over the past decade resulted in changes by city decisions. This new measure passed by a 5-4 vote and will eliminate the current 2-layer appeals process, going through a city hearing examiner, and instead go right to the King County court system. Mayor Katie Wilson released a statement that says she looks forward to signing this. 5 down, 12 to go for the city of Everett as it acquires property for a new downtown baseball stadium. The city council has green-lighted the purchase of another piece of land on the stadium footprint for nearly $3 million. It also approved nearly $2 million in loans from the general fund to continue to pay for the stadium project's operations. One of the 17 parcels of land the city is buying, 2 owners are fighting the eminent domain acquisitions. That case is pending in court. It's 5:34.
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0: Let's check on that early morning commute this morning. Sue Allers in for Libby.
2: And we have troubles right now in Everett on the southbound side of Highway 99. It's a fatal accident investigation, and this is southbound at Lincoln Way. It's between Lincoln Way and Highway 525, so definitely want to avoid this. What you should do is just stick with I-5, and that is going to be your best alternate. You can also use Everett Mall Way to get around this backup. Now, if you're traveling on the southbound side of I-5, that looks pretty good right now. No major slowdowns or delays. On the northbound side, you do have 2 right lanes closed across the Ship Canal Bridge for the Revive I-5 project. You've got the express lanes. They're going to remain open around the clock. So just keep that in mind. They will be closed, though, on this southbound side. In Sumner, the northbound side of 410 slows down as you approach Valley Freeway. And Valley Freeway northbound, just a slight tap on the brakes as you approach 405 in Renton. But you're in great shape both ways on 405. In the Northwest News Radio Traffic Center, I'm Sue Aller.
0: 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National Weather Service says you can expect another sunny afternoon, just like yesterday. Highs in the mid-70s. Mostly clear skies tonight, lows near 60. And on Friday, sunny and warmer, highs near 80 degrees. For your weekend, a mix of showers and sun breaks on Saturday. Highs in the low 70s. Sunday and Monday, looks pretty sunny and dry at this point. Highs near 70 degrees. 51 right now in Puyallup, 54 in Tacoma, Kent 51, Bellevue 54. And in downtown Seattle, it's 55 degrees. 5:36 at Northwest News Radio. Thanks for joining us this morning. I'm Brian Calvert, sitting in early. A local agency that supports gun violence victims is calling out the city of Seattle.
3: We have not stopped any work, but this office refuses to process invoices, refuses to pay us under a reimbursable grant.
4: That's the voice of Dr. Jacqueline Bowles in a heated moment at a city press conference about the mass shooting at Seattle Center.
5: I am not aware of that, but we will look into it.
4: A day later, she tells Come On News the city has not paid her behavioral health agency in South Seattle for 2 months of a contract to help gunshot victims and their families.
6: We have a peer mentor, a nurse practitioner, medication management, therapy, spiritual healing.
0: Jackie Kent with Como News adds Dr. Bowles estimates the center is owed $65,000. They've already received referrals to help the victims and families affected in the bite of Seattle shooting. It's received no applications, and it would be tough to find a place to locate. But the town of Laconer is taking no chances. The Skagit Valley Herald is reporting the town council has approved a moratorium on new data centers. In the meantime, staffers will draft an ordinance to revise the town's land use regulations to account for data centers. The town of LeConnor takes up just one half of one square mile. Skagit County recently adopted a data center moratorium for its unincorporated areas. After 84 years, truck making in Portland will come to an end. The Oregonian reports Daimler Truck is closing its assembly plant in Portland and laying off nearly 400 workers. The plant has turned out Freightliner trucks since 1942. Since Daimler took over, the Western Star brand has also been made there. The German auto giant will keep its North American corporate headquarters in Portland, but the firm's plants in the Carolinas will take over all the production. A bat found near a playground has tested positive for rabies. Public Health Seattle and King County reports the bat was discovered Tuesday at Gene Kulin Park on a sidewalk near the playground. Health officials urge you, if you've come into contact with the bat, to please seek medical help immediately. E-bikes are landing more young people in the emergency room. Cities across our region now taking steps to slow them down.
7: As e-bikes and scooters grow more popular, some cities are tightening the rules of the road. The Everett City Council has approved a sweeping new ordinance regulating powered bikes, scooters, and other devices. The city says it now has one of the highest hospitalization rates in the state for e-bike and scooter injuries. Under the new rules, slower devices can use bike lanes and shared paths, while faster Class 3 e-bikes are restricted to roadways. The ordinance also adds age-based helmet rules and bans powered bikes and scooters from sidewalks in much of downtown Everett. Violators could face fines starting at $50, with repeat offenses costing more. Aaron Wright, Northwest News Radio.
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0: There are reports that the Justice Department sought out a well-known gangster to build their case against former FBI Director James Comey. ABC's Peter Haralambos joined Rich Johnson earlier this morning. The big question, who is that mobster and how does he figure into the case?
8: We're talking here about Sammy the Bull Gravano, a famous member of the Gambino crime family, who famously cooperated with federal prosecutors to put away folks like John Gotti back in the 90s. He's someone who's admitted to at least 19 murders while he was in the mob before he eventually admitted his faults, went to prison briefly, and now actually works as a podcaster. So the connection here is that prosecutors in the James Comey case are basically trying to prove that Comey knew when he posted this phrase 8647 that could be construed as a threat against President Trump. They're trying to argue here that he was threatening to kill the president. So they went to Gravano, someone who Comey actually worked with when he was a prosecutor. Comey was a prosecutor on those cases against the mob in the 1990s. And they basically went to Gravano to ask, hey, do you remember talking to Comey about the phrase 86? Do you think Comey knew what the phrase 86 was? To try to build their case. They had this conversation with Sammy the Bull just a few weeks after they actually brought this indictment. According to defense lawyers who are now trying to argue to have the case thrown out, basically Sammy the Bull said he doesn't think that post, the seashell post of 8647, would be a threat to President Trump. He said, yeah, we kind of knew what the word 86 meant, but no one would be dumb enough to actually say it in that context. He really kind of provided exactly the opposite of what prosecutors and FBI agents were seeking when they sought him out. And now defense lawyers are trying to use all this information as part of their effort to throw the case out.
9: ABC's Peter Haralambos talking to us from New York. This is the last guy in the world you thought might come up with the FBI director. But as you said, they had history back during Gravano's, shall we say, rat days in the 90s. Is there anything else we know about how Gravano could possibly contribute?
8: Yeah, so I briefly spoke with Gravano's lawyer yesterday. She basically told me that Mr. Gravano at this point is willing to testify, that he would testify truthfully at trial if he is called to speak in this case. So, well, really remains to be seen whether this case remains viable to go to trial. It is, though, a shocking turn in this case, and it really demonstrates the length prosecutors were willing to go in this case to really build up these allegations that through this post, 8647, Comey was trying to kill the president, because at the end of the day, they apparently consulted court transcripts, FBI databases. They reached out to former FBI agents who did these big mob cases back in the day. They used AI even to try to get some support to this allegation that this 8647 phrase was a threat. And when all of those were unsuccessful, they kind of tried the nuclear option by actually talking to Sammy the Bull, who unfortunately for them didn't provide them the kind of evidence they were looking for.
9: In New York, one of the greatest restaurant towns in the world, the term 86 is known in every kitchen as, hey, we're out of that. Has there been much talk about what that phrase actually sort of most commonly means?
8: Yes, there is an alternate definition of the phrase 86, meaning to threaten to kill. But the main one, the one that people are more familiar with, is the one you just mentioned, this restaurant connotation, the idea of kind of nixing something, getting rid of something. In court filings, it appears that prosecutors are relying on this secondary definition. We'll see how a jury responds to that, especially given the fact that probably a majority of those jurors agree with the more common definition, that this doesn't mean to threaten. It more commonly means to nix or get rid of.
0: ABC's Peter Haralambos joining us earlier today.
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4: This is a Bloomberg Money Minute. Hims & Hers Health is facing a legal challenge, and investors are taking notice. The Federal Trade Commission, the state of Utah, and Los Angeles County is suing the telehealth company for allegedly misleading consumers about its products, making cancellations difficult, and sharing sensitive health information with Meta and Snapchat. Hims is denying the claims. Shares plunged close to 15% yesterday. Wall Street hit the brakes on Wednesday. Stocks tumbled after the Federal Reserve held rates steady. However, investors are worried that the central bank is not moving fast enough to tame inflation. This morning, stock futures are looking at gains. And Netflix is said to be dishing out $200 million for broadcast rights to next year's FIFA Women's World Cup. The streaming service already announced that it had acquired the rights to show matches in the U.S. and Canada for the next two tournaments. But the financial details have not been reported until now. No comment so far from Netflix. Courtney Donahoe, Bloomberg Radio.
0: Dow futures up 0.4% this hour. The S&P futures up 0.6%, and the NASDAQ futures up 394 or 1.4%. It is 5:44.
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0: Get you right back to the traffic center. Here's Sue.
2: And we are shut down in Everett right now with a fatal motorcycle crash on Highway 99. Everything is shut down on the southbound side, right by Lincoln Way. So you definitely want to avoid this altogether. And what you could do is stick with I-5, even Everett Mall Way, to get around this. Now, the northbound side of I-5 is starting to slow down by Kent Des Moines Road. And then, of course, you have the two right lanes closed across the Ship Canal Bridge. Southbound right now, you are in good shape. Well, take it over to Sumner. Northbound 410 slows down approaching Valley Freeway. The northbound side of Valley Freeway, that's starting to slow down approaching 405 in Renton, and we're starting to see some northbound volume on 405 through Renton. But right now, I-90 looks great. So does 520 across Lake Washington. I'm not seeing slowdowns or delays on the West Seattle Bridge, and the First Avenue Bridge South also looks really good right now. In the Northwest News Radio Traffic Center, I'm Sue Aller.
0: 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Here's George Waldenberger.
10: Good morning. Nice day today at 77. Tomorrow's warmer at 84. Then Saturday, impacting your outdoor plans, it does get a little breezy. It's cooler, low to mid-70s, and a couple of brief midday showers are possible. Won't be a washout, but enough to wet things right in the middle of the day, at least in some neighborhoods. Then on Sunday, 72 as we clear out. In the Como Weather Center, I'm meteorologist George Waldenberger, Como 4 News.
0: Right now, temperature-wise, we're under clear skies, and that has really cooled us off overnight. It's 51 degrees at the Bremerton Airport. Downtown Everett, 52. Puyallup at 51. Tacoma, 54. In Bellevue, it's 54 degrees. In downtown Seattle, mostly clear and 55 degrees.
9: Eric Lauer gave up just one Mariner hit in six innings as he led the Dodgers to a 4-2 win over Seattle. The M's wrap up with the Dodgers tonight before a long homestand. Bryce Miller was scheduled to pitch today, but he's been pulled in favor of Brian Wu. Miller will start Friday against the Twins at T-Mobile. Seahawks get back to practice today after a day off. This will be the first day of training camp in full pads. Former Husky Michael Penix Jr. is still recovering from an ACL tear. New Falcon quarterback Tua Tagovailoa has a minor injury, so Atlanta has signed Cooper Rush, a longtime backup with the Cowboys and then the Ravens. Storm co-owner Celeste Keaton has been banned from home games the next five games over a confrontation she had with a couple of fans at Tuesday's game with Indiana. The Fever's Sophie Cunningham has been a vocal opponent of transgender girls playing on girls' sports teams. At the game, two fans held up a sign in support, and Keaton had words with them. Majority owner Ginny Gilder has apologized. Senator Maria Cantwell has been one of those leading the charge for the Protect College Sports Act, designed to address the insanity of the past few years with conference realignments, NIL, agents, and vagabond players. She and co-sponsor Ted Cruz are now talking to SEC and Big Ten conference leaders about revisions the conferences want to the bill. Cantwell and Cruz hope to get the measure finalized and to a Senate vote before next Friday. Rich Johnson, Northwest News Radio.
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0: Thank you for joining us on this early Thursday morning. I'm Brian Calvert with you. More Americans are facing foreclosure scams.
18: We found that foreclosure filing spiked 21% in the first 6 months of this year compared to the same time last year. So one big reason for that is the pandemic. So not many homes were going into foreclosure during the pandemic because there are different programs to make sure people were staying in their homes. Now those programs are gone, so foreclosures are spiking. And when we're seeing this rise in foreclosures, officials said there's also this rise and alleged schemes taking place all across the country.
0: That's ABC News, Perry Russum reporting. A shocking case of alleged hazing at a high school near Philadelphia. 10 people, including 6 football players and 4 coaches, facing criminal charges in connection with multiple locker room assaults.
19: The juvenile victim described the incident as being punched, kicked, and stomped in the head and the groin with cleats, forcing him to curl up to protect himself and his head.
0: Montgomery County DA Kevin Steele says the victim was a 15-year-old high school sophomore at the time. A prominent gas industry expert warns gas prices are about to make a substantial jump. This week, the head of petroleum analysis at Gas Buddy, Patrick DeHaan, says in about a week, Americans are going to see new all-time records set for August gas prices ever seen compared to 2022. Right now, the price of oil, checking it on the foreign market, it's down slightly, but it's still hovering right around $84 a barrel. At least 30 people are confirmed dead in Tuesday's earthquake in Japan. The magnitude 6.8 quake on the island of Kyushu destroyed or damaged numerous buildings, including a busy shopping mall. And Howard University says more than 200 students have been re-enrolled after providing needed information to the school. Controversy erupted last week after more than 500 incoming first-year students were told they could not start classes next month at the historically black university in the nation's capital. I'm Brian Calvert with the Almanac, a look at what happened on this date in history. This day in 1948, professional wrestling makes its primetime TV debut. It was this date in music history in 1977. Andy Gibbs started a four-week run with his first of three U.S. number one singles. In 1999, the hit low-budget horror flick The Blair Witch Project opened in theaters around the country. The film cost $60,000 to produce but managed to pull in more than $80 million in about 2 weeks' time. In 2013, Cheryl Boone Isaacs becomes the first African-American and third woman to be elected president of the Academy of Motion Picture Arts and Sciences. In 2021, for the first time ever, Amazon releases the number of its employees. At the time, almost a million people worked for the company, making it the U.S.'s second-largest employer behind Walmart. And this was the number one song in the country on July 30th, 2015. The song Cheerleader by OMI. That's today's Almanac on Northwest News Radio. It's 5:54.
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0: All right, we have mostly clear skies. That might mean we have some sun glare to contend with, but we also have a fatal accident to contend with, don't we, Sue?
2: That's right. You definitely want to avoid southbound side of Highway 99 in Everett. And this is all because of this fatal motorcycle investigation going on right at Lincoln Way. So definitely avoid this. What you should do is stick with I-5. That's going to be your best alternate. We are starting to see some volume build, though, in this area, but still a much better ride. You can also use Everett Mall Way to get around this backup. Now, if you are traveling on the northbound side of I-5, it's starting to get slow. Right as you approach Kent Des Moines Road and then more slowdowns across the Ship Canal Bridge with the Revive I-5 project. You do have two right lanes closed. The express lanes are open around the clock, but they are not open on the southbound side. Now, let's take it over to the northbound side of Valley Freeway. That's starting to slow down right around Route 18, then more delays as you approach 405 in Renton. 405 is getting busy northbound in Renton, but so far so good on the southbound side from Linwood to Bellevue. In the Northwest News Radio Traffic Center, I'm Sue Aller.
0: 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National Weather Service says we're in for another sunny, perfect afternoon around here. Mid-70s. Isn't that just perfect temperature for this time of year? Mostly clear tonight, lows near 60 degrees. Sunny and a hair warmer tomorrow. We'll all get up to near 80 degrees before the day is through. Saturday, we have a disturbance rolling in. It's going to bring a chance of showers to some neighborhoods. So let's call it a mix of showers and sun breaks to start the weekend. Highs Saturdays in the low 70s. Sunday, sunny and dry. Highs near 70. Right now, it's 55 degrees in downtown Seattle.
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0: The worries began when Mike learned his wife had dementia. 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
28: From ABC News, I'm Sherry Preston. Wall Street begins its day this hour following the worst day for the Dow in more than a year. It fell 1,100 points amid frustration over stubbornly high inflation caused in part by the war with Iran, now in its sixth month. ABC's Elizabeth Schulze says energy is the biggest driver of inflation.
29: New estimate this morning from Moody's Analytics shows that the typical American household has now spent an extra $672 in gas, diesel, home heating, and jet fuel expenses combined since the start of the Iran war. Gas Buddy's also predicting that drivers will see the highest prices for the month of August on record.
28: A day after the Fed decided to leave interest rates alone, the central bank's favorite gauge of inflation has also been released. Here's ABC's Jim Ryan.
30: In May, the personal consumption expenditures index rose 4.1% compared with May of last year. The June figure is a more modest 3.7% year over year. The Bureau of Economic Analysis is in the middle of revamping its method of calculating the numbers, a process that may result in lower inflation readings not necessarily lower inflation starting next month.
28: More strikes between the U.S. and Iran overnight after a relative lull in fighting. There was supposed to be a confirmation vote today on Todd Blanche to be the next attorney general. ABC national correspondent Stephen Portnoy in Washington, though, says that won't be happening.
4: The scheduled committee vote was scrapped, with two of the panel's GOP members saying they're not ready to support Todd Blanche's bid. Tom Tillis and John Cornyn say they want to see it in writing, a pledge from the AG nominee that the administration's anti-weaponization fund is truly dead. Blanche has repeatedly said the fund is not moving forward, but the Republican holdouts have said that's not enough. They've also got concerns about Blanche's sweeping order barring audits targeting Trump or his family.
28: Hope dwindling for the rescue of any survivors after the Japanese earthquake. More than 30 people believed killed, number of missing unclear. You're listening to ABC News.
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28: A shocking case of alleged hazing at a high school near Philadelphia. Montgomery County District Attorney Kevin Steele with more on what the victim says happened.
19: The juvenile victim described the incident as being punched, kicked, and stomped in the head and the groin with cleats, forcing him to curl up to protect himself and his head.
28: Six football players and four coaches are now facing criminal charges in connection with multiple alleged locker room assaults. President Trump on Wednesday announcing a $22 billion plan to renovate Washington Dulles International Airport. It will include the removal of these people movers, which have been around for years. And according to travelers like Jay, storms are not very efficient at all.
7: The different terminals out here, the ones that aren't attached by a train, you get on these big buses that look like something from the 1960s, sci-fi or something. And they run you from across the airport over to the main terminal. They seem to work pretty well, but the problem with them is when it's really busy here, you'll have lines of people backed up trying to get on these things.
28: He says he's on board with the changes. Both Apple and Amazon reporting their earnings after the closing bell today. Amazon just surpassed Walmart as the world's largest company, according to Forbes, and this will be Tim Cook's final earnings call as Apple CEO. Sherry Preston, ABC News.
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8: New reports, Seattle's police chief is out.
0: And there were four guns that fired during Seattle Center's shooting incident this past weekend. We'll tell you more in just a few moments, but first, it's 6:04.
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0: To the traffic center we go. We wish a good morning to Sue Aller, who's in for Libby this week.
2: Well, thank you very much, Brian, but not a great morning if you're traveling in Everett on the southbound side of Highway 99. Everything is shut down at Lincoln Way, and this is all because of a collision. It's a fatal motorcycle accident, so you definitely want to avoid this. You want to use the southbound side of I-5. That is starting to slow down through the area, but that is really your best alternate. You could consider using Everett Mall Way to get around this backup. Now, the northbound side of I-5, really not too bad. We do have some pockets of volume, though, as you make your way up towards Kent Des Moines Road. And then, of course, you do have two right lanes closed across the Ship Canal Bridge for the Revive I-5 project. The express lanes, they remain open around the clock. No problems right now on I-90 or 520 as you make your way across Lake Washington. The first Seattle Bridge South looks great, and the West Seattle Bridge, I'm not seeing any kind of slowdown or delay at the moment. In the Northwest News Radio Traffic Center, I'm Sue Aller.
8: Sunny skies, mid-70s today, sunny and warmer tomorrow, near 80. Right now we have 55 in downtown Seattle.
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0: Good morning. It's great to have you with us on this Thursday morning. It's the 30th of July. Among the shock and sadness that lingers from Sunday's shootings at Seattle Center, there now appears to be a major political casualty. Seattle's police chief. Let's get the very latest this morning from Northwest News Radio's Rich Johnson.
9: Several media outlets are reporting that Seattle Mayor Katie Wilson fired Barnes last night. The website Publicola cites sources who saw Barnes leaving Wilson's office after a lengthy meeting. Fox 13 cites sources who say Barnes began texting friends to talk about his dismissal. The reported firing comes after Barnes was out of town at a law enforcement conference in Dallas when the shootings occurred on Sunday. That brought attention to Barnes' frequent travels, which the department documented when it released portions of his calendar from late March through July. Barnes rents a home in Seattle, but his wife and children still live in Chicago, where he served before coming to Seattle. Rich Johnson, Northwest News Radio.
0: We also have word that a coalition of black leaders have organized a rally for this morning in support of Chief Barnes. Leaders say they plan to meet with Mayor Wilson to urge her not to remove the chief. We'll continue to monitor the story, and we're working to confirm the several reports that Seattle Police Chief Sean Barnes is out. We've not been able to confirm that with either the police department or the mayor's office.
8: And continuously, we're getting new details about exactly what happened at Seattle Center on Sunday, including evidence showing there were four guns used in the mass shooting that killed three and wounded four. Court documents show police found 13 shell casings at the scene, three clusters of casings from 9mm weapons, and a single casing that appears to have come from the homemade ghost gun used in that attack. Officers recovered the ghost gun and one Glock 9mm pistol. The single suspect in custody now faces two charges, first-degree assault and second-degree unlawful possession of a firearm, but for now, no murder charges. Casey McNorthney of the King County Prosecutor's Office tells Como News that's what they believe prosecutors can prove.
10: It's certainly possible that Seattle police refer additional information to us as the investigation moves forward. If we do receive that, we'll make sure to review it right away.
8: McNorthy also says prosecutors have filed a motion to move the case to adult court.
0: Also, about 100 people attended last night's silent vigil for the victims. Among those attending, Michelle Whitehead, the cousin of Ashley Whitehead, who was killed.
11: I don't like that I have to accept this. We're in shock for the other families. We're in shock for the other survivors.
0: Whitehead says that living without her cousin is now her new normal.
8: Coming up, it is now 6:09. A 13-year-old boy in custody after holding off police officers with a bow and arrow. The Grays Harbor Sheriff's Office says deputies and police from Elma responded to the 911 call in which the caller said the 13-year-old autistic boy was out of control. During attempts to negotiate, he shot arrows toward officers. One officer fired his weapon. The boy was not hit by the bullet, but later struck by a less lethal weapon and surrendered. The Thurston County Sheriff's Office is handling the investigation into the shots fired by an officer.
0: A man accused of threatening to kill officers leads deputies and police on a wild chase through Pierce County. Thurston County Sheriff Derek Sanders says the suspect immediately violated a no-contact order, and when deputies responded, the suspect took off on a motorcycle, reaching speeds of up to 120 miles per hour. When Thurston County deputies and Yelm police worked to box him in, Sheriff Sanders says the biker tried to pass and instead hit a ditch and crashed. The suspect will be booked into jail when he's released from the hospital. He's expected to be charged with running from police, having a stolen gun, and other assault and domestic violence-related charges.
8: Washington's three law students are asking the state Supreme Court to grant a big break to the law school grads unable to take the bar exam this week. The deans of the UW, Seattle U, and Gonzaga law schools are asking the state Supreme Court to grant the 645 frustrated test takers diploma privilege. That's a rule that allows for the licensing of a new lawyer who graduated from school but hasn't yet taken the bar exam. Technical issues at the exam venue in Yakima forced the cancellation of the tests, which are given only twice a year. There is no comment yet from the state Supreme Court.
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8: Hundreds of our service members got a special treat, a thank you lunch at JBLM created by the Sportsman Channel's Hunt Fish Feed program. The menu included venison tacos. I was there. I saw it was a huge hit, not just with the service members, but with their spouses and their children. And while I was at that lunch, I had the chance to talk with Command Sergeant Major Jonathan Reffer of First Corps to learn more about their mission and their service members.
3: We mainly operate within the first and second island chain of the Pacific. That's our theater. We're roughly around 50,000 people.
8: How important is it to make sure that it's not just the service member that's being cared for?
3: Yeah, you know, I think a lot of people think of the service member because that's we're the ones that you see us in uniform. But ultimately, it's a team effort. You know, it's you know, the families are also part of, you know, this process. They endure a lot of stress, you know. So I think when the USO, I mean, USO has been around forever. They serve us in so many different directions. They, you know, you go to an airport, they're there. They welcome you there. They're with us while we're forward deployed. And then they're also here on the installation to provide services to either the soldiers or even just our family members. So I think it's, you know, it's really neat. We're a community on an installation. We have all the resources. We have our own, you know, food courts. We have our own grocery stores. We have our own stuff. But, you know, these individuals, these organizations are what makes us be able to come together, you know, share a meal and just, you know, enjoy the time with our family members. So, yeah, I think, you know, a happy family is a happy soldier. That's how I look at it. So,
8: speaking with Command Sergeant Major Jonathan Reffer of the 1st Corps JBLM, while service members and their families were enjoying a free lunch thanks to the USO, I also asked him how you and your community can support our military.
3: I think it's an interesting topic. It's an interesting conversation because, you know, we know you drive down I-5, you see Joint Lewis-McChord, and you see like, hey, what are they doing over there, you know? But at the end of the day, I think over 70% of our soldiers live in the community. So, I mean, they just, you know, help them, support them. They're new. Encourage them to get out, you know, embrace them into the community, share with them, you know, that, I mean, a lot of these soldiers, I grew up on the East Coast. I've never served on the West Coast. So this is all new to me. So, I mean, we like to, you know, meet people. We like to, we're Americans, we're human beings, and we like to enjoy our time with the local community. And I just say support them and the best you can and, you know, wrap your arms around them because a lot of them are young soldiers that are first time away from home and they, you know, they don't know what to do. And anytime you find a soldier, help them out.
8: What have you enjoyed most or discovered here on the West Coast then?
3: I think, you know, one, the food is definitely, I mean, I'm an East Coast kid, so it's definitely, the food is amazing. One thing that's, I mean, the scenery, I mean, you know, it's beautiful out here. It's almost like God's country with all the trees and, you know, the mountains and, you know, I'm an outdoor person, so we enjoy hiking. And I think just it's actually somewhat cheap to do things because a lot of stuff is free. You know, if you like hiking, you go down to the water, you can go and do other things. So I think it's really getting outside. I like, personally, me and my wife really enjoy the scenery and then just the ability to just get out and have good food in Seattle or Tacoma or Olympia or Lacey. You know, just the community relationships is really amazing here.
8: 1st Corps Command Sergeant Major Jonathan Reffer at the USO lunch certainly has discovered the secret of Western Washington. That lunch, by the way, served about 300 service members and their families yesterday.
0: I really appreciate your heart for our local military community and making the effort to go be a part of that yesterday. That was really special. Thank you for
8: doing
0: that.
8: It was very special, especially seeing the young children there and the spouses. And, you know, I will say most of us think that service members, they are mostly men, but there were several fathers there bringing the children to meet their female spouse soldiers.
0: Wow.
8: For lunch. So it was nice to see everybody come together.
0: That's very cool.
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8: 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The Dow up about 0.5%. The S&P 500 trading higher by 0.75%. The Nasdaq Composite nearing a full 2% higher.
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0: All right, let's get you up to date on the commute this morning. Here's Sue.
2: And the southbound side of Highway 99 still closed in Everett, and no time frame as to when this will reopen at Lincoln Way. And this is all because of a fatal accident investigation. It involves a motorcycle, so you definitely want to avoid this. What you can do is use I-5. That is starting to get a little bit slow through the area, though. And you can also use the Everett Mall Way to get around this backup. Now, if you're traveling on the northbound side of I-5, just some pockets of volume as you make your way in Kent. Arrive right by Kent Des Moines Road. And then further north, of course, we have two right lanes closed across the Ship Canal Bridge for the Revive I-5 project. The express lanes northbound only, they are open around the clock. Now, we're also getting word of a power outage. We have reports in the area of West Seattle. So if you come across a traffic signal that is blinking, think of it as a four-way stop until the power is restored. Let's go over to Renton. The northbound side of Valley Freeway slows down as you approach 405. In the Northwest News Radio Traffic Center, I'm Sue Aller.
8: Let's get a check of our weather from George Waldenberger.
12: Upper 70s and sunny today. It's mid-80s tomorrow. Saturday, a few showers are possible right in the middle of the day. I think most of the day is dry, but you may get wet briefly late morning or mid-afternoon. 73 degrees, a little bit breezy with a southwest wind. Then 72 on Sunday as we clear out. We could be in the mid, even upper 80s by the middle of next week. In the Como Weather Center, I'm meteorologist George Waldenberger, Como 4 News.
8: Temperatures in the 50s this morning, so a little bit cooler than we've been on recent mornings. 51 degrees in Bremerton right now, just 50 down in Puyallup, 52 in Everett, 53 in Tacoma, and 55 in Seattle.
0: Zach Wildthang joins us from the sports desk. We were feeling so confident after Tuesday's performance.
13: Yeah, what do they say? You win some, you lose some. I think last night we lost some. Anyway, Eric Lauer fired six scoreless innings as the Dodgers doubled up the Mariners 4-2 down in Los Angeles. Cole Young and Josh Naylor drove in a run each for Seattle, which has dropped six of their last eight. Emerson Hancock falling to 6-5 with the loss. The teams will play the rubber match of that series tonight. And I'm going to say, if we win tonight and we win the series, we would have won the World Series. That's what I'm going to say.
0: Wow.
8: Why not? That, you know, that's a conclusion you can make.
0: That's a pretty big leap. But I'll take it. Someone's got to. Anyway, FIFA has lodged disciplinary charges against the two Argentina players for striking Spain opponents moments after the World Cup final. They also charged Argentina's Soccer Federation for players showing a political banner about the Falkland Islands after beating England in the semifinals. FIFA said all people charged have now been provided with the opportunity to present their position, following which a decision will be issued by FIFA Disciplinary Committee in due course. Speaking of a lot of the World Cup news continues to roll on. U.S. soccer will maintain continuity in their men's national team. Coaching staff soccer broadcaster Andres Cantor reports Mauricio Pochettino is close to signing a deal that would keep him in charge of the U.S. men's national team through the 2030 World Cup. He took Team USA the job in 2024 and guided us into the round of 16 this year, and where they lost to Belgium here in Seattle. So we'll see if he signs that contract and takes it all the way next time. From the sports desk, I'm Zach Wildthang.
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0: Over the past several months, I know you've heard me and my friend Rajiv Nagayach talk about making sure you're ready for your retirement years. 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
0: This is Brian Calvert, and today we're collecting your unused air miles for Make-A-Wish so that they can grant even more wishes to local kids. I want to introduce you to a couple of guys who just might have the best gig on the planet. For years now, Ken Kiefer and Lou Cutler have volunteered to help grant wishes.
20: And at the time, I was managing a delivery service, and I stopped by the office to offer free and reduced rate deliveries, and we talked a little bit, and the marketing manager said, well, it sounds like you want to do more than just do free deliveries.
0: Yeah, Lou was hooked. Ken was as well.
20: So I started in August of 1997, and I will never stop.
0: It's kind of like being an elf in you-know-who's workshop, only these wishes involve trips and even fulfilling the dream to become a superhero.
20: Electron Boy was a wish who wanted to be a superhero, and started off with a car, DeLorean car coming over and saying the Seattle Sounders are locked in their locker room and we need somebody to go free them. They drove over with a police escort and he did his thing and the Sounders come out.
21: My experience in seeing Wish families afterwards at Mary Bridge or Children's or at the drugstore or wherever, or wearing a shirt. When I travel a lot, I always wear a Make-A-Wish shirt. And people always smile, and sometimes it's one of your families that you've helped.
0: It's a lot of work, but the work produces a lot of good. What inspires them to work so hard granting these wishes? Ken remembers a note his mother placed inside his lunchbox back in the third grade.
21: And it was long, but basically it said, do all the good you can in all the ways you can, as long as ever you can.
0: My friend Jesse Ellenboss of Make-A-Wish on the line with us. Jesse, you, when we watch the work of the guys there and all those wish granters, it makes me inspired to make sure we get them all kinds of miles today so we can help them grant so many more wishes, right?
22: Absolutely. Well, good morning, Brian, and thank you for having me. Today, listeners have the opportunity to make a true difference in the life of local children fighting illness. And we send kids on trips because they want to be anywhere but the hospital, and about 75% of wishes that we grant locally are for an excursion somewhere so that these families can spend time together and have that healing experience to focus on something good when life feels so chaotic and out of control.
0: It's a wonderful effort. We're going to give the numbers out so people can donate their wishes. How many miles do we want to raise today, Jesse?
22: Oh, well, we want to raise a lot.
0: just say a billion
1: just,
0: miles.
1: Yeah, just say a lot.
22: We hope for over 10 million. I'm to be honest, our airline account mileage is close to nothing right now, and we have nearly 600 children waiting for their special wishes. Life is out of control sometimes. It can feel like things are heavy, but this is something we can control, is bringing joy and hope to children when they need it most.
0: All right, you can donate your miles right now, and Denise is going to tell you how.
1: 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You also have the option of donating cash if you don't have any miles, because both will do. Operators are standing by, so you can also call and donate. 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
0: Susan, the traffic center this morning.
2: All right, we got big problems in Everett on Highway 99. Everything is shut down at Lincoln Way, and this is all because of a fatal accident investigation. The crash involved a motorcycle. You can go with Everett Mall Way to get around this backup. You can even use I-5, but that is starting to get just a little bit slow. And if you're traveling on the northbound side of I-5, we do have two right lanes closed across the Ship Canal Bridge for the Revive I-5 project. The northbound express lanes open around the clock, but not on the southbound side, and we're now starting to get busy on that southbound side through that area. And in West Seattle, Seattle. We do have reports of a power outage. So if you come across a traffic signal that is blinking, think of it as a four-way stop until that power is restored. Let's take it over to Valley Freeway on the northbound side in Sumner, slowing down right around Route 18, and then more delays by 405. 405 in Renton, that's starting to slow down right by Sunset Boulevard. In the Northwest News Radio Traffic Center, I'm Sue Aller.
8: Sunny skies, just like yesterday, highs in the mid-70s today. We have 55 at the moment in Seattle.
0: The Beatles set to reissue an upgraded version of the album Rubber Soul later this year. UMG and Apple Corps will release a newly expanded edition of the 1965 album. The Rubber Soul reissue will be available in several formats and released on October 2nd. Our top stories coming up. Stay with us.
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11: ABC News, I'm Sherry Preston. The prices we're paying 3.7% higher in June compared to last year. It's according to the gauge favored by the Fed, which just voted to hold interest rates steady, but 3 Fed governors eyeing inflation voted to boost the rates. The first look at America's economy from April through June shows sluggish growth. GDP up by an annual rate of just 1.5%. It was over 2% earlier this year. Meantime, more attacks in the Middle East.
12: A heavy wave of American airstrikes on Iran, the first in nearly a week. Central Command saying dozens of military targets were hit, including command centers, missile facilities, and maritime capabilities.
11: ABC's Karen Waugh in D.C. Jordan this morning saying it intercepted 5 Iranian missiles. Actor George Clooney now says he and his family were among the hundreds of thousands of people who had to evacuate ahead of raging wildfires in France. Tens of thousands have been given the okay to return home. This is ABC News.
13: When you need to know, Northwest News Radio. Here's Brian Calvert and Denise Whitaker with a quick review of our top stories.
14: Several sources reporting this morning that Seattle Mayor Katie Wilson has fired Police Chief Sean Barnes. The website Publicola cites sources who saw Barnes leaving Wilson's office after a lengthy meeting yesterday. Another report says Barnes was texting about his dismissal last night. We're working to confirm this with both the Seattle Police Department and the mayor's office.
15: The Seattle Center shooting investigation now has revealed show casings from 4 guns around the location where 3 people were killed and 4 were wounded during the bite of Seattle. The single suspect in custody faces 2 charges, first-degree assault and second-degree unlawful possession of a firearm. More charges, including the possibility of murder, could follow.
14: A 13-year-old Grays Harbor County boy is in custody after holding off police officers with a bow and arrow. During attempts to negotiate with the teen, he shot arrows toward officers, so one officer fired his weapon back. Now, the boy was not hit by a bullet, but later officers used less lethal weapons and the boy eventually surrendered.
15: Washington's 3 law schools asking the state Supreme Court to grant diploma privilege to more than 600 law school graduates unable to take their bar exam this week. Diploma privilege is a rule that allows for the licensing of a new lawyer who's graduated but not yet taken the exam. Technical issues with that exam venue in Yakima forced the cancellation of the tests, which are only given twice a year.
14: It's 6:32. Now on to stories you haven't heard yet this hour on Northwest News Radio. A major change in appealing zoning decisions in the city of Seattle narrowly passes. City council members voted 5-4 to eliminate the city's administrative appeal process for environmental reviews regarding broad

0: zoning changes. Now, supporters say requiring appeals to go through the King County Superior Court or the State Growth Management Hearings Board will reduce delays in updating Seattle's growth plan. Opponents argue that the change makes it harder for people to challenge development decisions, even though many appeals in the past came from organized neighborhood advocacy groups. Mayor Katie Wilson released a statement that this legislation is a win for Seattleites.
1: The Everett City Council is writing two more checks for its downtown stadium project. Council members approved $3.8 million to purchase another parcel of land on the stadium's footprint. The council also signed off on nearly $2 million to continue funding the project. Everett, so far, has purchased 5 of the 17 parcels of land it needs for the new home of the Aqua Sox and minor league soccer teams. Two property owners are resisting and have sued. That case is pending in Snohomish County Superior Court.
0: More local news in a moment, but first, it's 6:34.
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0: Get you right over to the Northwest News Radio Traffic Center. Sue, what do you see?
3: Well, I see not good news for you right now. The southbound side of Highway 99 still closed in Everett because of a fatal accident investigation at Lincoln Way. So it is jammed through the area. You want to avoid this. Stick with I-5. That is a little bit slow, but still a better ride. You can even use Everett Mall Way to get around this. Now, if you're traveling on the northbound side of I-5, it is stop and go approaching the West Seattle Bridge, then more delays. And this is now both ways across the Ship Canal Bridge. On the northbound side, you have two right lanes closed. Now, we also are getting word in West Seattle about the power outages, that crews have restored power to approximately 2,600 customers, but there's still about 1,900 that remain without power, and that means you might come across a traffic signal that is flashing. So just think of it as a four-way stop sign, and just be extra careful. Traveling on the southbound side of 405 from Linwood to Bellevue, that's starting to get busy right now. In the Northwest News Radio Traffic Center, I'm Sue Aller.
0: 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Matter of fact, they have a special for you. The only thing better than grabbing a Blizzard treat on a warm, sunny day would be snagging a second Blizzard for just 99 cents. It's called the Blizzard Double Flip Deal, and it's going on now at DQ, where happy tastes good.
1: Sunny skies remain with us today, mid-70s. Tomorrow, warmer, highs near 80 degrees. The overnight lows near 60 degrees. We're a little bit lower than that this morning. Saturday is when we do get a mix of showers and sun breaks and highs in the low 70s. And then the National Weather Service says sunny and dry both Sunday and Monday with highs near 70 degrees. So definitely a cooling trend after Friday.
0: You ain't kidding about saying it was a little chillier this morning. It's still 52 degrees at the Bremerton Airport, only 53 in downtown Everett, 52 in Olympia and Puyallup, 51 in Kent, 55 in downtown Bellevue, and here in downtown Seattle. We have plenty of sunshine, but only 56 degrees on the thermometer. It's 6:36 at Northwest News Radio. Thank you so much for making us a part of your Thursday morning routine. Along with Denise Whitaker, I'm Brian Calvert.
1: There's really not much room for one, but the town of Lacona approved a moratorium on data centers. Just one half of a square mile in size, the entire town of Lacona is smaller than many data centers. But the move puts the town in line with Skagit County, which approved a moratorium last month. It also gives time for the town's staff to revise land use regulations to address the centers.
0: Cities across our region cracking down on e-bikes and scooters as injury reports surge.
4: Everett City Council has approved new rules on powered bikes and scooters, including helmet requirements and sidewalk bans downtown. Kirkland Police also stepping up enforcement. Statewide, e-bike injury rates jumped nearly 500% between 2020 and 2024. Aaron Wright, Northwest News Radio.
1: A rabid bat found near a local playground. Public Health Seattle King County reports this bat discovered Tuesday at Jean Coulon Park on a sidewalk near the playground. Yesterday, health officials say the bat tested positive for rabies. They are urging anyone who may have come in contact with that bat to seek medical help immediately.
0: Some of the biggest rigs on the road have been built in Portland, but not for much longer. Daimler says it will close its large truck assembly plant in the Rose City. The move will cost nearly 400 people their jobs. Freightliner started making semi-tractors in Portland back in 1942. Since Daimler took over, the Western Star brand has also come from the plant. Daimler says it will move the assembly plants to the Carolinas and will offer some Portland workers jobs in those plants. Corporate offices will remain in Portland.
1: A local counseling agency that supports gun violence victims says Seattle has not been paying them for 2 months. Jackie Cantick, Come On News, spoke with Redeemed Wellness Center owner and clinical director, Dr. Jacqueline Bowles, to learn more.
5: In total, Dr. Bowles estimates the Redeemed Wellness Center is owed $65,000 and claims it's been a back and forth of emails with the city to clear up confusion over paperwork with seemingly little support.
6: So we send, and then, no, that's not good enough. Doesn't look like what I need. Then they double question you. How does that relate to hospital-based services?
5: She says the work won't stop to support those in need, and the agency has also received referrals to help the victims or their families from Sunday's tragedy.
6: We're waiting to be paid for labor we've done. I can't believe I'm being mistreated like this. I cannot.
5: The city's Human Services Department, in a statement, writes two invoices are under review because they need more supporting documentation. And the department is committed to working with RWC to resolve these outstanding issues as quickly as possible, while fulfilling our responsibility to ensure we meet contractual requirements that account for public funds.
1: Dr. Bowles says the center offers several services, including therapy, medication management, and spiritual healing.
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1: It's been 6 months. Still, there is no sign of Nancy Guthrie, the mother of television host Savannah Guthrie.
0: ABC News crime and terrorism analyst and former FBI agent Brad Garrett joined us earlier this morning. Brad, you've worked several high-profile cases just like this one. Can you help us understand, with all the attention this case has received, why Nancy still hasn't been found?
7: So you can have all the attention that you want in the world, and you can have all the detectives and agents and officers assigned. But the reality is, if the evidence just doesn't go together, you are where we are today, 6 months later. And I've sadly been at this place more than once. And you know, the public, as you well know, is sort of driven by what they see on television and in movies where things get solved in an hour or two. And it typically doesn't work that way. Sometimes we get lucky. But this case just seems to be what I would call a lot of bits and pieces. And clearly, I would have a much more definitive answer for you if I were actively involved investigating it and could see all the evidence. But the point being, they've done all of the things, at least initially, that probably any of us would do. But thousands of leads, apparently. Have they even gotten through all of those? Probably at this point, I would say yes. They have ransom notes. They have maybe DNA of somebody or partial DNA of somebody from the house. They've got the doorbell camera that you and I have talked about at length. But none of it has taken you to or taken us to a defendant. That doesn't mean, Brian, that they aren't keeping an eye on somebody or that they've developed enough preliminary information to say, he's a real possibility, but they don't have any evidence to back it up. At least enough. Could you arrest him? Maybe. Could you convict him? Maybe not. So last thing in a case like this you want is to act prematurely and then end up losing the case.
0: ABC News crime and terrorism analyst Brad Garrett on the line with us. Brad, we hear the term cold case used a lot. At what point in the investigation, especially something like this, do investigators say, I don't have anything else to try, we're going to have to put this aside and go work on something else?
7: Well, it ends up being, I will tell you, a combination. In other words, would they keep X number of FBI agents and X number of county sheriff's detectives on this case? The answer would be yes. But as things sort of dwindle as far as leads are concerned, people will go do other things but keep their hand in this case to go back and pick up leads and so forth. The problem, obviously, if months turn to years, then you're really talking about a case that people will pick up, look at, but not to the degree or intensity that's going on now. So we'll see. I would be surprised if they are, Brent, to that point. Only because the voluminous amount of tips they have claimed, and I would believe them because I've been there with thousands of tips to deal with. It takes a long time to sort through those as far as are they real, are they partially real, or are they just not helpful or useful or real at all.
0: ABC News crime and terrorism analyst and former FBI agent Brad Garrett joining us earlier today here on Northwest News Radio.
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8: This is a Bloomberg Money Minute. On Wall Street, stocks are bouncing back today a bit after yesterday's rout. A lot of positivity surrounding Microsoft and its cloud unit. It grew at the fastest clip in 4 years, suggesting solid prospects for its AI and computing services. Disney, meantime, revamping its streaming services to jumpstart subscriber growth, with the focus on thinking of Disney Plus as a front door for the company's fans worldwide. Turns out the World Cup was only half full for some. Adidas, as they say, quarterly profit lower on increasing marketing spending, even though it sold a lot of jerseys and balls. And Anheuser-Busch InBev sponsorship boosted demand for Michelob Ultra, but not enough to offset weak volumes in the China area. Starbucks and Chipotle have tweaked their menus and rewards to win over diners, and it's working, with Starbucks chicken wraps and iced fruit drinks apparently an especially big hit. And Chili's launching a new retro design, reaching for nostalgia. Denise Pellegrini, Bloomberg Radio.
1: In early trading on Wall Street this morning, we are in positive territory. The Dow up nearly 0.5%. The S&P 500 up nearly 1%. The Nasdaq Composite now nearing 2% higher.
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0: Get you right back over to the traffic center. Sue, what you got your eye on?
3: I have my eye on this problem in Everett on Highway 99. Nothing has changed. Everything is still closed at Lincoln Way with a fatal accident investigation and no word as to when this will reopen. So it's definitely a bad scene over here, and you definitely want to avoid this. You can go with I-5. You will be busy through the area. You can even go with Everett Mall Way to get around this. Now, we also have a power outage in West Seattle. About 1,900 customers, and the current estimated time for restoration is going to be about 12 p.m. So just keep that in mind. You might come across a traffic signal. If you do come across a traffic signal that is flashing, think of it as a four-way stop sign. Now, on 405 on the southbound side, you do have slowdowns and delays from Linwood to Bellevue, then northbound jammed by Sunset Boulevard in Brenton. You are also real slow on the Valley Freeway on the northbound side as you approach 405. In the Northwest News Radio Traffic Center, I'm Sue Aller.
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1: George, what's happening next with our weather?
9: Good morning. Nice day today at 77. Tomorrow's warmer at 84. Then Saturday, impacting your outdoor plans, it does get a little breezy. It's cooler, low to mid-70s, and a couple of brief midday showers are possible. Won't be a washout, but enough to wet things right in the middle of the day, at least in some neighborhoods. Then on Sunday, 72 as we clear out. In the Como Weather Center, I'm meteorologist George Waldenberger, Como 4 News.
1: Temperatures mostly in the mid-50s, like 55 degrees in Everett, 53 in Bremerton and Olympia. It's a little bit warmer in Seattle, 56 right now.
0: Time to head over to the sports desk on this Thursday morning. Zach Wildfang is there. Zach, the Storm eyeing an overdue win in Atlanta tomorrow.
10: Yeah, not an overdue win against Atlanta, just an overdue win. Seattle's going to visit the Dream tomorrow after Natisha Heidemann scored 33 points in the Storm's 105-95 loss to Indiana Fever yesterday. The team's meeting tomorrow for the third time this season. Atlanta's 9-4 at home. Seattle's 2-13 on the road. Ongoing tensions in the Middle East are forcing the NBA to scrap plans for preseason games in the region. ESPN reports that the league had been in talks with the Cleveland Cavaliers, Miami Heat, Brooklyn Nets, and Washington Wizards about playing exhibitions in Abu Dhabi and Qatar this year. Those games will return to the region in the future under agreements with Abu Dhabi. The NBA staged preseason contests in the Middle East in each of the last five seasons. Eric Lauer tossed one-hit ball over six scoreless innings as the Los Angeles Dodgers beat the Mariners 4-2 yesterday. Lauer allowed only a single to Cole Young in the third. The Dodgers remain undefeated in Lauer's eight starts since acquiring him from Toronto mid-May. Cole Young and Josh Naylor each drove in a run for Seattle. Emerson Hancock falls 6-5 with the loss. The teams will play the rubber match of that series tonight. And after a day off, the Hawks are back at the VMAC. Wide receiver Cooper Kupp telling us what it's like working for Mike McDonald over there.
11: Mike does a great job of making sure you got to come to work every day, with your lunch pail and hard hat.
10: They are putting their hard hats on. The first day of practice with pads. Anyway, from the sports desk, I'm Zach Wildfink.
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0: Thanks for making us a part of your Thursday morning routine. Along with Denise Whitaker, I'm Brian Calvert. We're getting word of a power outage affecting nearly 2,000 customers in West Seattle. City Light's outage map shows the outage near Alki Beach Park and was caused by a fallen tree. The map puts the time of restoration at 12 noon today.
1: Firefighters have been working around the clock to hold back wildfires raging across Europe. Ross Cullen reports cooling temperatures in France are giving a break to crews battling one wildfire near the city of Bordeaux.
16: A couple of weeks ago, there was a huge fire there, and another blaze has been reported in eastern France near the city of Dijon. So we are seeing new fires starting because the situation is unpredictable in terms of just how dry the ground is, and the vegetation means that new fires can start.
1: In Spain, crews are battling a large fire near Valencia. Spanish Prime Minister Pedro Sanchez says there are 10 active wildfires burning across the country. And in Greece, two wildfires burning on the island of Crete killed three firefighters and forced residents and tourists to evacuate.
0: As the price of oil hovers around $84 a barrel this morning, a prominent gas industry expert warns gas prices are about to make a substantial jump this week. The head of petroleum analysis at GasBuddy, Patrick DeHaan, said in about a week, Americans are going to see new all-time records set for highest August gas prices ever, even compared to the year 2022.
1: At least 30 people are confirmed dead in Tuesday's earthquake in Japan. The magnitude 6.8 quake on the island of Kyushu destroyed or damaged numerous buildings, including a busy shopping mall.
0: And Waymo is using freeways again. The robo-taxi company pulled vehicles off freeways a couple months ago when the cars had trouble navigating construction zones. Now, Waymo tells TechCrunch that the autonomous vehicles will start popping up on freeways in Phoenix, San Francisco, and Los Angeles.
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17: When you sit down for a meal, be sure to keep your walking shoes nearby. Health experts with the Cleveland Clinic say taking a 15 to 30 minute walk right after you eat can shorten the amount of time food sits in the stomach. It can improve symptoms of reflux, abdominal pain, and other issues. Micro shifting is becoming more popular in the workplace. What is it? Well, it's a trend that involves tackling job duties in short productive bursts instead of a single long stretch of time. Micro shifting is growing in popularity and some workplaces are encouraging it. People who work in say it makes them more productive and is good for their lives outside work. And there's another use for medicinal cannabis researchers say could help women. According to researchers with the University of Otago in New Zealand, using CBD oil along with dried cannabis flower, participants found relief for endometriosis and pelvic pain, along with improved sleep and lowered anxiety. And that's today's Northwest LifeBeat on Northwest News Radio.
0: 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It's 6:54.
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0: All right, Sue, what's slowing us down this time around?
18: Well, we have that problem in Everett on Highway 99. Everything is closed at Lincoln Way with an accident investigation. This crash involved a motorcycle and no time frame as to when the roadway will be reopened. You can use I-5 as your alternate. It is a little bit slow through the area. You can also use Everett Mall Way to get around this. On the northbound side of I-5, you do have some slowdowns approaching the West Seattle Bridge. The West Seattle Bridge looks great. So does the First Avenue South Bridge. Now, we also have the project going on I-5 over the Ship Canal Bridge. So we've got about two lanes down. In fact, we do have two lanes down. It's two right lanes. So we're slow in both directions through this area and traveling on the southbound side of 405 from Linwood to Bellevue. You do have delays. The northbound completely jammed into Sunset Boulevard in Renton and the Valley Freeway northbound, hitting those brakes as you approach 405. In the Northwest News Radio Traffic Center, I'm Sue Aller.
1: The National Weather Service is calling for sunny skies, mid-70s today, warmer into in the low 80s tomorrow. And then we have a chance of showers coming your way on Saturday. Cool out there at the moment. A light jacket would be helpful. 55 degrees and sunny skies up in Everett and in Tacoma. We have 56 in downtown Seattle.
0: I don't need no jacket. I'm going out there with my short sleeves. I would rather be cold and not sweating like I have been the last few weeks.
1: Okay, you do that.
0: I'm going to be brave. Matter of fact, I might have a few minutes to run outside right now. Hope you're having a great morning. Stay with us. Our top story's coming right up.
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27: From ABC News, I'm Sherry Preston. A new gauge of the prices we're paying, in part because of the war. The inflation gauge favored by the Fed shows prices 3.7% higher in June than they were a year ago. Here's ABC's Elizabeth Schulze.
28: We are seeing oil prices spike again as the war escalates. The national average for a gallon of gas now $4.08. That's back where it was in June before the ceasefire was announced. A year ago, about a dollar lower than this. And a new estimate this morning from Moody's Analytics shows that the typical American household has now spent an extra $672 in gas, diesel, home heating, and jet fuel expenses combined since the start of the Iran war.
27: The nation's economy growing from April to June at an annual rate of just 1.5%. However, stocks are bouncing back this morning after the Dow had its worst day in more than a year on Wednesday. Overnight, U.S. forces striking again and Iran aiming at bases housing U.S. troops as the relative lull in fighting appears over. ABC's Rachel Scott is at the White House.
29: Israeli Prime Minister Benjamin Netanyahu, who launched this war with the U.S., issuing this warning in an interview with our Lindsay Davis.
30: If Iran does strike Israel, how will you respond?
31: I think they'll make a terrible mistake and will respond very, very forcefully.
29: Netanyahu has also been less optimistic than President Trump that a deal with Iran could ultimately be reached.
27: Republican Senator John Cornyn saying on his way into the Capitol today he's no closer to getting confirmation that the $1.8 billion anti-weaponization fund and protections for the Trump family from audits set up by the IRS will be scrapped. He says he needs that before he will vote to confirm Todd Blanche as the next attorney general. Actor George Clooney now says he and his family were among the hundreds of thousands of people who had to evacuate in France ahead of raging wildfires. Dow's up 370. This is ABC News.
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27: The family of Nolan Wells, the teenager who died after a night with friends at a barrier island off Mississippi on the 4th of July, has sued social media companies trying to get information off Wells' phone about him and his friends.
3: One of those friends who was there on Horn Island July 4th is taking legal action of his own against online personalities who he says defamed him by suggesting he's a suspect in Wells' death. Bart Edmiston said it has exposed him and his family to death threats.
27: That's ABC's Aaron Katursky. Public mistrust is growing against automated license plate readers, or ALPRs, and one of the companies that runs them. Here's ABC's Jim Ryan.
8: Flock is the biggest of the ALPR companies, and its CEO understands the public's privacy concerns, but
9: once they understand what the technology actually does,
8: Flock's Garrett Langley says,
9: most people go, this makes a lot of sense. I want my kids to be safe.
8: The latest headwind facing his company is coming from Washington. Congressman Thomas Massey of Kentucky plans to introduce legislation to defund any police department that uses license plate reading cameras. Jim Ryan, ABC News.
27: The sentencing hearing is underway for Colin Gray, who was convicted of second-degree murder and involuntary manslaughter for giving his son the semi-automatic weapon used to kill four people at Appalachee High School in Georgia 2 years ago, two students and two teachers. Gray is one of a handful of American parents who've been criminally charged after their children carried out school shootings. His charges, the most serious. Sherry Preston, ABC News.
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10: New details this morning. The Seattle Center shootings may have cost the Seattle police chief his job.
0: The first charges have been filed against the sole suspect that's in custody. Details of these top stories coming right up. But first, it's 7:04.
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0: Sue is in for Libby in the traffic center this morning.
11: And we're still shut down in Everett. This is on Highway 99 on the southbound side at Lincoln Way, all because of a very serious accident. It's a fatal motorcycle crash. You definitely want to avoid this. No time frame as to when this will reopen, but right now it is completely jammed through the area. You want to stick with I-5 on the southbound side, a little bit slow through that area, but still a better ride. You can even go to Everett Mall Way. Now, southbound I-5 does slow down at the Ship Canal Bridge, and this is all because of the northbound construction, which does take down two right lanes. So just keep that in mind as you make your way out there. You got the express lanes northbound open around the clock, but not on the southbound side. As you travel to the Valley Freeway on the northbound side, you do have some slowdowns beginning right around Route 18, then more slowdowns approaching 405 in Renton. Northbound 405 is jammed right by Sunset Boulevard, and southbound, you also have delays right by Highway 522. In the Northwest News Radio Traffic Center, I'm Sue Aller.
10: Sunny skies on tap, highs in the mid-70s for today. Just a little bit warmer tomorrow, right around 80 degrees. At the moment, we have 56 in downtown Seattle.
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0: Good morning. It's great to have you with us on this Thursday morning. It's the 30th of July. Our top story. It's been 4 days since the Seattle Center shootings, and we're now learning about some serious political fallout.
10: Several news outlets are reporting that Seattle Police Chief Sean Barnes has been fired. We get more from Northwest News Radio's Rich Johnson.
12: The website Publicola cites multiple sources in saying that Barnes was seen leaving Mayor Katie Wilson's office last night after a lengthy meeting. That meeting came after Barnes abruptly canceled some scheduled interviews about his non-presence immediately after the shootings. Another report says that after the meeting, Barnes texted friends to talk about his exit. There's nothing official from the mayor's office or the department just yet. Barnes' absence in the hours after the Seattle Center shootings renewed questions about his frequent travel, including trips to Chicago, where his wife and children continue to live. Rich Johnson, Northwest News Radio.
10: Leaders of several groups representing Seattle's black community tell Seattle Medium they plan to meet with Mayor Wilson today to urge her to keep Barnes. They say he's been unfairly blamed for communication failures following the mass shooting at the Bight of Seattle.
0: And again, regarding the word from several sources that the chief has been fired, we are still trying to confirm that information with both the Seattle Police Department and the Seattle Mayor's Office. Last night's silent vigil for the victims drew about 100 people to the International Fountain there at Seattle Center, but that included relatives of the victims like Michelle Whitehead.
4: This is our new normal. It's a new normal that we have to get used to. And I don't like it.
0: She's the cousin of Ashley Whitehead, one of the two bystanders who were killed in Sunday's shootout during the Bight of Seattle. The one suspect who's in custody, a 15-year-old, now faces two charges, first-degree assault and second-degree unlawful possession of a firearm. But for right now, that's all, according to Casey McNerthney of the King County Prosecutor's Office.
5: What they have referred to us is not a murder case at this point, but what they believe can be proven and what prosecutors wanted to bring before the court, believing I can be proven is assault in the first degree for firing into the crowd.
0: McNerthney tells Como News the office is ready to file more charges once they get the information from Seattle police. Prosecutors are also asking that the case be heard in an adult courtroom. Court documents reveal the ghost gun recovered by police did not fire any of the fatal shots. Shots, that is. Investigators recovered two weapons. Shell casings found at the scene indicated that four guns were fired, but police say there are three suspects, the one in custody, the one who was killed, and the one who ran away from the scene and is still being sought.
10: It was a very close call for a 13-year-old boy in Elma after he held off police with a bow and arrow and was fired on by a police officer. A 911 call reported an autistic boy out of control, hitting walls and doors with an axe. During a short standoff, the boy fired arrows at officers, and one officer fired a single shot that did not hit the child. Police eventually subdued him with a less lethal weapon.
0: More power outages to report in West Seattle this morning. City Light's outage map shows the outage near Alki Beach Park and was caused by a fallen tree. That one, about 2,000 people affected. City Light says 3,000 additional customers around West Seattle Junction are without power. No word on the cause of that outage. The map puts the time of restoration for the first outage at 12 noon.
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10: There are reports that the Justice Department sought out a well-known gangster to build their case against former FBI Director James Comey.
0: ABC's Peter Harlambous caught up with Rich Johnson earlier this morning. The big question, who is that mobster and how does he figure into the case?
6: We're talking here about Sammy the Bull Gravano, a famous member of the Gambino crime family who famously cooperated with federal prosecutors to put away folks like John Gotti back in the 90s. He's someone who's admitted to at least 19 murders while he was in the mob before he eventually admitted his faults, went to prison briefly, and now actually works as a podcaster. So the connection here is that prosecutors in the James Comey case are basically trying to prove that Comey knew when he posted this phrase 8647 that that could be construed as a threat against President Trump. They're trying to argue here that he was threatening to kill the president. So they went to Gravano, someone who Comey actually worked with when he was a prosecutor. Comey was a prosecutor on those cases against the mob in the 1990s, and they basically went to Gravano to ask, hey, do you remember talking to Comey about the phrase 86? Do you think Comey knew what the phrase 86 was? To try to build their case. They had this conversation with Sammy the Bull just a few weeks after they actually brought this indictment. According to defense lawyers who are now trying to argue to have the case thrown out, basically Sammy the Bull said he doesn't think that post, the seashell post of 8647, would be a threat to President Trump. He said, yeah, we kind of knew what the word 86 meant, but no one would be dumb enough to actually say it in that context. He really provided exactly the opposite of what prosecutors and FBI agents were seeking when they sought him out. And now defense lawyers are trying to use all this information as part of their effort to throw the case out.
12: ABC's Peter Harlambous talking to us from New York. This is the last guy in the world you thought might come up with the FBI director. But as you said, they had history back during Gravano's, shall we say, rat days in the 90s. Is there anything else we know about how Gravano could possibly contribute?
6: Yeah, so I briefly spoke with Gravano's lawyer yesterday. She basically told me that Mr. Gravano at this point is willing to testify, that he would testify truthfully at trial if he is called to speak in this case. Though, well, really remains to be seen whether this case remains viable to go to trial. It is, though, a shocking turn in this case, and it really demonstrates the length prosecutors were willing to go in this case to really build up these allegations that through this post, 8647, Comey was trying to kill the president, because at the end of the day, they apparently consulted court transcripts, FBI databases. They reached out to former FBI agents who did these big mob cases back in the day. They used AI even to try to get some support to this allegation that this 8647 phrase was a threat. And when all of those were unsuccessful, they kind of tried the nuclear option by actually talking to Sammy the Bull, who unfortunately for them didn't provide them the kind of evidence they were looking for.
12: In New York, one of the greatest restaurant towns in the world, the term 86 is known in every kitchen as, hey, we're out of that. Has there been much talk about what that phrase actually sort of most commonly means?
6: Yes, there is an alternate definition of the phrase 86, meaning to threaten to kill. But the main one, the one that people are more familiar with, is the one you just mentioned, this restaurant connotation, the idea of kind of nixing something, getting rid of something. In court filings, it appears that prosecutors are relying on this secondary definition. We'll see how a jury responds to that, especially given the fact that probably a majority of those jurors agree with the more common definition, that this doesn't mean to threaten. It more commonly means to nix or get rid of.
0: ABC's Peter Haralambos.
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7: This is a Bloomberg Money Minute. Better day for stocks today than yesterday. That's thanks in part to optimism about Microsoft. MasterCard, meantime, among those out with better than expected quarterly results this morning. Also, fresh report shows core inflation gaining, but only slightly. Amazon Zooks getting the green light to deploy up to 5,000 robo-taxis. Its driverless car business will be allowed to commercially deploy vehicles in the U.S. over the next 2 years, thanks to a temporary exemption. Zooks currently operates in Vegas and San Francisco. It's testing in several other cities, Miami, Austin, Phoenix, and Dallas all involved. A watch for bargain airfares to become extinct as airlines adopt AI to change seat prices more quickly by weighing dozens of variables in real time, helping capture more revenue while shrinking price gaps between them and the discounters. That could lead to higher fares on busy routes, but could also result in lower fares on off-peak and lower demand routes. So you might get a cheaper price on some destinations, but might not be where you want to go. Denise Pellegrini, Bloomberg Radio.
13: We are in positive territory today on Wall Street. The Dow currently trading higher 0.6%. The S&P 500 higher by 1.25%. The Nasdaq currently trading higher 574 points. That's 2.3%.
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0: Time to get you back over to the traffic desk. Here's Sue.
11: Still shut down in Everett on Highway 99 at Lincoln Way on the southbound side with a fatal accident investigation. So you definitely want to avoid this. Stick with I-5 or you can go with the Everett Mall Way to get around this. We also have a power outage in West Seattle. So you might come across some traffic signals that are flashing. So just think of it as a four-way stop and be careful as you make your way through that. Now, no delays on I-90 right now. That's in great shape. So is 520 as you make your... And I'm not seeing any kind of slowdowns or delays on the West Seattle Bridge. Also doing great on the First Avenue South Bridge. Traveling on I-5 on the northbound side, you have some pockets of volume as you approach the West Seattle Bridge. And then you are jammed both ways over the Ship Canal with the northbound construction. Two right lanes are closed and the express lanes open around the clock, but they are closed on the southbound side. In the Northwest News Radio Traffic Center, I'm Sue Aller.
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13: What's coming in our weather forecast, George?
14: All right, nice forecast, except right in the middle of Saturday, a couple of showers are possible. First today, though, sunny and 77, 84, warmer on Friday. Saturday's only 73 degrees. We have more cloud cover. A little bit of a southwest breeze also. You notice that if you'll be out on the lakes for seafare. And there is a chance for a midday shower as well. Hopefully clearing out on Sunday at 72 and even warmer next week. In the Como Weather Center, I'm meteorologist George Waldenberger, Como 4 News.
13: We have sunny skies in Everett where it's 55 degrees, a little bit warmer, 56 in Tacoma, and warmer still in Seattle, 58.
0: Zach Wildfang at the sports desk. Zach, we did not have the luck last night in L.A. that we had on Tuesday.
15: Not quite. Eric Lauer and the Dodgers, he fired six scoreless innings as L.A. doubled up the M's. 4-2 down south. Cole Young and Josh Naylor each drove in a run for Seattle, which has now dropped six of their last eight games. Emerson Hancock fell 6-5 with that loss. Teams will play the rubber match of the series tonight. U.S. Soccer maintaining continuity on the men's national team coaching staff. Soccer broadcaster Andres Cantor reports Mauricio Pochettino's close to signing a deal that would keep him in charge of Team USA through the 2030 World Cup. Pochettino took Team USA, took that job back in 2024 and guided the team to the round of 16 at this year's World Cup, where they lost to Belgium here in Seattle. Fun moment out of the Philadelphia Eagles training camp. Jalen Hurts, his wife slipped a $5 bill in his backpack. I guess they have a vending machine, you know, for snacks. Instead, he took it to his teammate Jalen Carter, who just signed a sizable deal with a $106 million guarantee, smacked it on his chest and said, "Let me put a five on top of that." From the sports desk, I'm Zach Wildfang.
0: We're doing something very special for the kids in our community on the radio this morning. Here's Aaron Wright with more details.
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0: Great to have you with us on this Thursday morning. Along with Denise Whitaker, I'm Brian Calvert. The search for a dangerous domestic violence suspect finally comes to an end after a high-speed chase. Thurston County Sheriff Derek Sanders says the chase happened after he says the man immediately violated a no-contact order the moment he was released from jail. Riding a motorcycle, the suspect hit speeds of 120 miles per hour, driving toward a more populated area in Yelm. So sheriff's deputies with Yelm police worked to box him in. When he tried to get around them, he crashed into a ditch. The suspect is now under arrest again with many more charges, including theft of a gun.
13: The heads of the three law schools in the state proposing an easy solution to the glitch that forced the cancellation of this week's bar exam. Just forget it. The deans of the law schools at the University of Washington, Seattle U, and Gonzaga asking the state Supreme Court to grant diploma privilege to to 645 law school graduates who went all the way to Yakima to take the bar exam only to be turned away because of technical issues at the venue. There is no comment from the court. Diploma privilege is a rule that lets a law school graduate require a license to practice law without taking the bar exam. It's now 7:22.
0: This is Brian Calvert, and today we're collecting your unused air miles for Make-A-Wish so that they can grant even more wishes to local kids. As Make-A-Wish Alaska and Washington turns 40 this year, have you ever wondered how this all started? Co-founder Penny Maples takes us back to the very first wish granted to a little girl named Sarah.
1: Who was 2.5 years old, and she wanted to fly in the clouds and see Mickey and Donald Duck. I think for the people on the board, still did not wrap their head around what was going on until that happened.
0: Airfare was covered, park tickets, hotels, even cameras with film provided for everyone who went on the trip, which might be one of the most important facets of Make-A-Wish.
1: The wishes are for kids. The golden moment or moments are for the family.
0: Because these wishes are designed to turn the routine of the house into a much-needed respite.
1: There were no needles. There was no crying. There was no doctor's appointment. There was just
0: joy. Penny, Greg Wong, and Bob Cleveland began our local chapter 40 years ago. I asked Bob's wife, Deanna, about his reaction to now over 9,000 local wishes granted.
20: When my husband passed 8 years ago, I said that my picture of him, again as a 6'5", really big teddy bear with mobility issues, was completely healed and was in heaven, bending down and hugging all of the Make-A-Wish children that had gone before him. I know the tears would be flowing down his face. He was an emotional man. He was never afraid to cry. And I think he would just, frankly, be speechless.
0: It's a legacy that began around here 40 years ago, and we want you to be a part of the 40th year. 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
0: All right, back to the traffic center. The issue at hand is getting us to work on time, Sue.
11: That's right, and you need to budget some extra time, especially if you're traveling on I-5 on the northbound side. Two right lanes are now down with the crash just north of Boeing Access Road, so we are stop and go all the way back to Highway 900. So just keep that in mind as you make your way. Then, of course, you have the two right lanes closed across the Ship Canal Bridge for the Revive I-5 project. The express lanes northbound remain open around the clock, but not on the southbound side, and we are jam-packed through the area southbound. Northbound Valley Freeway, that slows down by Route 18, and then more slowdowns by 405 in Renton. 405 in Renton, northbound, hitting the brakes by Sunset Boulevard, and southbound you also have delays by Highway 522. Now, if you're traveling in Everett, southbound Highway 99 still closed at Lincoln Way with a fatal accident investigation. Stick with I-5 or Everett Mall Way, and now we're getting word of a crash in Snohomish, and this is on Route 2 eastbound, just east of Highway 9. In the Northwest News Radio Traffic Center, I'm Sue Aller.
13: Sunny skies today and tomorrow, mid-70s today, closer to 80 tomorrow. We have 58 right now in downtown Seattle.
0: 60 Minutes has announced a slate of new correspondents and contributors for its 59th season. Nora O'Donnell, formerly the anchor of the CBS Evening News, will join as a correspondent. Sebastian Junger, Gianna Taboni, and Trevor Phillips will join as contributors. The moves come 2 months after a major shakeup at the news magazine, which prompted the departures of Sharon Alfonsi, Cecilia Vega, and Scott Pelley.
13: Ozzy Osbourne being honored at Universal Studios theme parks this Halloween. Universal Studios Hollywood and Orlando will each feature Ozzy Osbourne, Prince of Darkness, Haunted Houses. Ozzy's widow Sharon and son Jack praised the Haunted Houses, calling them a wonderful tribute.
0: K-pop powerhouse BTS says they will not submit their music for consideration at the forthcoming Grammys. All seven members of the group shared the same note Wednesday, saying they want their music to be heard and loved for what it is and not divided by language or region.
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4: ABC News, I'm Sherry Preston. The United States and Iran firing barrages of missiles at one another as hopes for a quick resolution to the war dim.
5: Sources say the president initially held off on a massive attack to pursue diplomatic talks, repeatedly claiming Iran wanted to make a deal. But all of that was upended when Iran launched an attempted surprise attack on U.S. forces based in Jordan.
4: ABC's Rachel Scott. A new estimate from Moody's Analytics shows a typical American household has spent an extra $672 in gas, diesel, home heating, and jet fuel expenses since the start of the Iran war. Last month, the Fed's preferred gauge on inflation, the personal consumption expenditure, shows a 3.7% jump in prices year over year. The U.S. economy expanding at a sluggish 1.5% pace from April through June. France giving the go-ahead for 84,000 evacuees forced out of their homes from a monster wildfire to return. This is ABC News.
6: When you need to know, Northwest News Radio. Here's Brian Calvert and Denise Whitaker with a quick review of our top stories.
7: There are reports this morning that Seattle Police Chief Sean Barnes is out. Barnes reportedly had a lengthy meeting with Mayor Katie Wilson last night. One news outlet says the chief was texting with friends afterwards saying he'd been fired. Publicola.com also reporting that Barnes is out of a job. We're working to confirm that information with both Seattle Police Department and the mayor's office.
8: One of the suspects involved in that shootout at the Bight of Seattle had previously been arrested in connection to a shooting. 19-year-old Junior Nico Simo was killed in Sunday's shooting. Juvenile court records show he was arrested in 2024 after a Seattle police officer heard gunshots in Rainier Beach and quickly found him with a Glock 19.
7: A 13-year-old boy taken into custody, later transported to the hospital after deputies and officers responded to a report of a juvenile armed with an axe and later a bow and arrow at a rural Elma home. When the autistic teen fired arrows toward officers, one deputy fired his gun toward the boy but did not hit him. The officers then began using less lethal rounds until the teen surrendered.
8: The heads of three law schools in the state proposing an easy solution to the glitch that forced the cancellation of this week's bar exams. They're asking the state Supreme Court to grant diploma privilege to those who travel to Yakima to take the bar exam. Technical issues at the test site venue forced the cancellation.
7: It's 7:32 at Northwest News Radio. Now on to stories you haven't heard yet this hour. Acting on the premise that we need more housing, the Seattle City Council has passed legislation to streamline the appeals process for major zoning changes. Bill sponsor Eddie Lynn and other supporters argue that the current system delayed new housing while rarely changing outcomes. City data shows just 3 of 28 administrative appeals over the past decade resulted in changes to city decisions. This new measure passed by a 5-4 vote will eliminate the current two-layer appeal process going through a city hearing examiner, and instead go directly to the King County court system. Mayor Wilson released a statement that says she looks forward to signing this new rule.
8: 5 down, 12 to go for the city of Everett as it looks to buy property for a new downtown stadium. The city council green-lighted the purchase of another piece of property on the stadium footprint, this one for nearly $3 million. It also approved nearly $2 million in loans from the general fund to continue paying.

0: for the project's operations. Of the 17 parcels of land the city's buying, two owners are fighting the eminent domain acquisitions, the case pending in court.
1: More local news in just a moment, but first, it's 7:34.
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1: Sue is in for Libby this morning. Sue, what's slowing us down?
3: Well, we have the crash in Everett on Highway 99 at Lincoln Way. We're getting reports that they're just about to reopen the roadway, so hopefully traffic will start to ease out. In the meantime, you can stick with I-5 or Everett Mall Way. And now in Snohomish, we do have a problem, and this is on Route 2 eastbound. It's another motorcycle crash right at Highway 9, so be careful out there today. Let's take it over to I-5 northbound at Bowling Access Road. Stop and go delays all because of a collision. Delays go all the way back to Highway 900. Two right lanes are blocked, and then you are slow across the Ship Canal Bridge with the two right lanes down for the Revive project. You have the express lanes northbound open around the clock, but they're not open on the southbound side, and you are jam-packed through this area on the southbound side. So definitely keep that in mind as you make your way out there today. In the Northwest News Radio Traffic Center, I'm Sue Aller.
0: The National Weather Service says we're going to have another sunny day today, much like we had yesterday. Highs in the mid-70s this afternoon. Mostly clear overnight with temperatures a little bit warmer than what you're feeling out there this morning, near 60 degrees tomorrow morning. Sunny and warmer for your Friday, near 80 degrees. Then on Saturday, a mix of showers and sunbreaks, highs dipping back down to the low 70s. So we're going to go from near 80 Friday to low 70s on Saturday. And then Sunday and Monday, sunny and dry, highs near 70 degrees.
1: I hope you remembered to open up the window this morning and let all that cool air inside. It's only 54 degrees right now at the Bremerton Airport. Everett, 55. In Olympia, it's 54. Tacoma, 56. In Kent, it's 53. Downtown Bellevue, sunshine in 56. Downtown Seattle, sunny and 57 degrees. It's 7:36 right now at Northwest News Radio. Thank you so much for making us a part of your routine this morning. Along with Denise Whitaker, I'm Brian Calvert.
0: A local agency that supports gun violence victims is calling out the city of Seattle. We learn more from Jackie Kent at Como News.
4: We have not stopped any work, but this office refuses to process invoices, refuses to pay us under a reimbursable grant.
5: That's the voice of Dr. Jacqueline Bowles in a heated moment at a city press conference about the mass shooting at Seattle Center.
6: I am not aware of that, but we will look into it.
5: A day later, she tells Como News the city has not paid her behavioral health agency in South Seattle for 2 months of a contract to help gunshot victims and their families.
4: We have a peer mentor, a nurse practitioner, medication management, therapy, spiritual healing.
0: Dr. Bowles estimates the center is owed $65,000. They have already received referrals to help the victims and families affected by the Bite of Seattle shooting.
1: It has received no applications, and it would be tough to find a place to actually locate one, but the town of Laconer is not going to take a chance. The Skagit Valley Herald is reporting that the Laconer Town Council has approved a moratorium on new data centers. In the meantime, staffers will draft an ordinance to revise the town's land use regulations to account for data centers. Now, keep in mind, the town of Laconer takes up just one half of 1 square mile. Skagit County recently adopted a data center moratorium for its unincorporated areas. Most data centers have a footprint larger than one half of 1 square mile.
0: After 84 years, truck making in Portland coming to an end. The Oregonian says Daimler Truck is closing its assembly plant in Portland, laying off nearly 400 workers. The plant turned out freighter trucks. Ever since 1942, since Daimler took over, the Western Star brand's also been made there. The German auto giant will keep its North American corporate headquarters in Portland, but the firm's plants in the Carolinas will take over all production.
1: A bat found near a playground is tested positive for rabies. Public Health Seattle and King County reports the bat was discovered Tuesday at Jean Coulon Park on a sidewalk near the playground. Health officials urge anyone who may have come in contact with that animal to seek medical help immediately.
0: E-bikes are landing more young people in the emergency room, so now more cities across our region are taking steps to try to slow them down. Northwest News Radio's Aaron Wright tells us how.
7: As e-bikes and scooters grow more popular, some cities are tightening the rules of the road. The Everett City Council has approved a sweeping new ordinance regulating powered bikes, scooters, and other devices. The city says it now has one of the highest hospitalization rates in the state for e-bike and scooter injuries. Under the new rules, slower devices can use bike lanes and shared paths, while faster Class 3 e-bikes are restricted to roadways. The ordinance also adds age-based helmet rules and bans powered bikes and scooters from sidewalks in much of downtown Everett. Violators could face fines starting at $50, with repeat offenses costing more. Aaron Wright, Northwest News Radio.
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0: It's been a debate here in our area and around the nation, public safety versus privacy when it comes to using flock cameras.
1: ABC's Jim Ryan joined us earlier this morning. These specific cameras, Jim, track cars in our neighborhoods.
8: Flock is the biggest operator. That's the company that has the most cameras out there, but there are others as well that operate these cameras. They're intended to read license plates, get descriptions, specific descriptions of vehicles that are going by. That information then is provided to police departments, which are supposed to use that only for crime-fighting purposes. If they have a tip about a vehicle involved in a kidnapping or a theft or a robbery, they can then sort of track that vehicle as it moves around and maybe catch up with it. It's happened in cities around the country. Kidnappings have been solved. There have been other crimes that were solved as well, but there have been cases of misuse of these cameras too. So the debate is only getting bigger.
1: How do you balance that? I mean, what are the groups saying about the balance? Because I can see that both sides very clearly on this one.
8: Sure. Well, right. Yeah. And so you've got the public safety advocates who are saying that, look, you know, these things are just another tool. They are powered by AI. And that may be leading to some of these misgivings around the country, Brian, that people kind of don't trust AI as it is. Now you apply it to this crime fighting tool and you're going to find opposition, such that in some places people have been vandalizing these cameras. There's a lawmaker, a congressman from Kentucky, who's proposing legislation that would defund police departments that use these flock cameras. So this debate is only getting hotter, and every day there seems to be new wrinkles. Suffice it to say, though, you've got more than 100,000 of these things operating all over the country. Just in your area, from Seattle down to Tacoma, 674 cameras are up and running. That's according to a website that tracks these things. It makes it available to the public. Name of that website is DeFlock. So you can kind of see how they fall on this whole issue, Brian.
1: ABC's Jim Ryan with us this morning. We're talking about flock cameras in the debate. Jim, this has already backfired in at least one major city. They've shut down the cameras altogether, right?
8: They have, yeah. And you've seen this in other technology as well. The license plate readers, for example, at red lights, the red light cameras, and most communities have shut those down because of public outcry. Same thing has happened in Los Angeles with these cameras. These automated license plate readers have been turned off there because the police department, hearing pressure from the public, wants more information about how Flock, which operates the cameras there, how that data is being used, and what sorts of safeguards are in place to protect people's privacy, Brian.
1: That's ABC's Jim Ryan.
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9: This is a Bloomberg Money Minute. On Wall Street, stocks are bouncing back a bit after yesterday's rout. A lot of positivity surrounding Microsoft and its cloud unit. It grew at the fastest clip in 4 years, and that indicates solid prospects for its AI and computing services. Inflation, meantime, coming in somewhat weaker than some expected. And mixed picture on the economy overall. Economic growth moderating in the second quarter. Inflation-adjusted gross domestic product increased at an annualized 1.5% in the 3 months through June. Consumer spending, though, it rose at a stronger than expected 3.2% rate. Business investment continued to boom amid the rush to invest in AI. Disney revamping streaming services to jumpstart subscriber growth. And Starbucks and Chipotle have tweaked menus and rewards to win over diners, and it's working. The chain's raising sales guidance thanks to new menu items and revamped loyalty programs. Starbucks chicken wraps and iced fruit drinks were an especially big hit. Denise Pellegrini, Bloomberg Radio.
0: On Wall Street right now, we are in higher territory, especially after the sharp close down yesterday. The Dow currently up higher, 0.6%. That's 315 points. The S&P 500 up more than 1.25%. And the NASDAQ now trading higher, 634 points. That is more than 2.5% higher than usual. Oil, however, trading down at the moment. The current price, $84.21.
1: We're keeping an eye on that price of oil because Patrick DeHaan of Gas Buddy reported earlier that he believes next week the price of gas is going to skyrocket in the country because of what's still going on in the Strait of Hormuz and with deliveries through there. So right now, barrel of oil, $84.23. That could go higher in the next several days. It's 7:44.
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1: Get you right over to the traffic desk. Here's Sue.
3: All right, we are still shut down on Highway 99 in Everett, all because of that accident at Lincoln Way. It's a fatal accident investigation, so you definitely want to avoid this altogether. Traffic is backed up to Beverly Park Road, and what you could do is stick with I-5, but we do have some slowdowns on I-5 in Federal Way northbound at 272nd Street. We've got the right and center lanes blocked with a collision, and delays go all the way back to Military Road South, and then a little bit further north, you have another accident at Boeing Access Road. So that's stop and go through that area. Then, of course, you have more slowdowns and delays across the Ship Canal Bridge with two right lanes closed for the Revive I-5 project. Southbound is also completely jammed through the area. The Valley Freeway in Renton, northbound slows down approaching 405, and stop and go delays on 405 northbound right by Sunset Boulevard. Southbound delays by Highway 522. In the Northwest News Radio Traffic Center, I'm Sue Aller.
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10: Upper 70s and sunny today. It's mid-80s tomorrow. Saturday, a few showers are possible right in the middle of the day. I think most of the day is dry, but you may get wet briefly late morning or mid-afternoon. 73 degrees, a little bit breezy with a southwest wind. And 72 on Sunday as we clear out. We could be in the mid, even upper 80s by the middle of next week. In the Como Weather Center, I'm meteorologist George Waldenberger, Como 4 News.
0: Temperatures throughout the region still hanging out in the 50s, except for one city. We've got 58 degrees in Everett, 56 in Bremerton and Puyallup, 58 in Bellevue. Seattle is the one city that's already reached 60 degrees this morning.
1: And we've reached time for sports this morning. Zach Wildfang joins us from the sports desk. The Storm eyeing an overdue win in Atlanta tomorrow.
11: Yep, they are certainly due, I think you could say. Seattle is visiting Atlanta Dream tomorrow after Natisha Heidemann scored 33 points in the Storm's game yesterday with that 105-95 loss against Indiana. Or sorry, day before yesterday, I should say. The teams will meet Friday. It's the third time they have met this season. Atlanta's 9-4 at home. Seattle's 2-13 on the road. Speaking of basketball, there's ongoing tensions in the Middle East that's forcing the NBA to scrap plans for preseason games over there. ESPN reports the league had been in talks with the Cleveland Cavaliers, Miami Heat, Brooklyn Nets, and Washington Wizards about playing exhibitions in Abu Dhabi and Qatar this year. Those games will return to the region in the future under agreements with Abu Dhabi. The NBA staged preseason contests in the Middle East in each of the last five seasons. For the Mariners yesterday, Eric Lauer tossed one-hit ball over six scoreless innings for the Dodgers to beat Seattle 4-2. Lauer allowed only a single to Cole Young in the third, the Dodgers remaining undefeated in Lauer's eight starts since they got him from Toronto back in the middle of May. Cole Young and Josh Naylor each drove in a run for Seattle, which now dropped six of their last eight games, unfortunately. Emerson Hancock falling 6-5 with the loss. The teams will play the rubber match of that series tonight, and I would like to think that if we win this, we can say we would have won the World Series. I'm going to stand by that.
0: That's a logical conclusion.
11: I think so. I'll give them a ring pop.
0: Yeah.
11: Some sort of ring.
1: I'm just shaking my head over here.
11: I know. I got to do what I can. From the sports desk, Zach Wildfang.
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1: Along with Denise Whitaker, I'm Brian Calvert. We continue to keep an eye on a couple of big power outages in West Seattle. At this point, it looks like about 4,500 people are affected. One of the areas, Alki Beach Park, that neighborhood, 1,500 customers out. Crews expect to get that power back on by noon. And 3,000 other customers in the West Seattle Junction without power. Crews hope to have that power back on by 10 o'clock this morning.
0: More Americans are facing foreclosure scams. We learn more from ABC's Perry Russum.
17: We found that foreclosure filing spiked 21% in the first 6 months of this year compared to the same time last year. So one big reason for that is the pandemic. So not many homes were going into foreclosure during the pandemic because there are different programs to make sure people were staying in their homes. Now those programs are gone, so foreclosures are spiking. And when we're seeing this rise in foreclosures, officials said there's also this rise in alleged schemes taking place all across the country.
1: A shocking case of alleged hazing at a high school near Philadelphia. 10 people, including four coaches, facing criminal charges in connection with locker room assaults.
18: The juvenile victim described the incident as being punched, kicked, and stomped in the head and the groin with cleats, forcing him to curl up to protect himself and his head.
1: Montgomery County DA Kevin Steele says the victim was a 15-year-old high school sophomore at the time.
0: At least 30 people are confirmed dead in Tuesday's earthquake in Japan. The magnitude 6.8 quake destroyed or damaged numerous buildings, including a busy shopping mall on the island of Kyushu.
1: Howard University says more than 200 students have been re-enrolled after providing needed information to the school. Controversy erupted last week after more than 500 incoming first-year students were told they could not start classes next month at the historically black university in the nation's capital.
0: Waymo is using some freeways again. The robo-taxi company pulled vehicles off freeways 2 months ago when the cars had trouble navigating construction zones. Now, Waymo tells TechCrunch that the autonomous vehicles will start popping up on freeways in Phoenix, San Francisco, and Los Angeles. I've yet to see one here in the area. I guess they're just doing test runs in the Seattle Bellevue area, but I personally have not yet seen one.
1: You know what's funny? We talked about this earlier this week. I think it was on Monday when we talked about it. On my drive home, I was driving on Mercer Street, and I saw one, and there was somebody behind the wheel. So I know that they're...
0: Yes, because here they have to have a driver.
1: They're still in the testing phase here.
0: I've seen so many in Phoenix when I'm down there.
1: You know, we've talked about the price of oil this morning. The barrel's right around $85 a barrel. Prominent gas industry expert warning gas prices about to make a pretty big jump. Head of petroleum analysis at GasBuddy.com, Patrick DeHaan, saying in about a week, we're going to be seeing new all-time records for highest gas prices in August, even compared to those gas prices in 2022.
0: It is 7:53. I'm Denise Whitaker, curating a list of the biggest and best events in the Northwest, sponsored by Muckleshoot Casino Resort. The display of historic documents at Forged Our Nation, delivered by the Freedom Plane, open to the public today at Mohai. The exhibit runs through August 16th. Tickets are free. The sounds of summer will be echoing throughout many local parks. The Summer at Sam Concert Series at Olympic Sculpture Park features the Passenger String Quartet at 5:30 tonight. You may see some dancing on the lawn at the Summer Concert Series at the Amphitheater at Volunteer Park with the Beatles Tribute Concert from 6 to 8:30. The Coats, Kings of Acapella, and local heroes provide the music at the Puyallup Night Market starting at 5:30 at Pioneer Park. Planning ahead, the Eatonville Arts and Music Festival kicks off its 56th year tomorrow at Glacier View Park. More than 100 artists there through Sunday. Today's report sponsored by the Tractor Tavern in Ballard with Dylan Earle and Hannah Juanita on stage August 5th. That's my list. I'm Denise Whitaker on Northwest News Radio. It's 7:54.
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1: Get you over to the traffic desk this morning. Here's Sue.
3: Well, we have two motorcycle crashes this morning, so you need to be extra careful out there today. We'll start off in Everett. Highway 99 southbound at Lincoln Way. Everything is closed because this one is a fatal accident. There is an investigation going on, and delays go all the way back to Manor Way. And then in Snohomish on Route 2 eastbound, just east of Highway 9, you have another crash involving a motorcycle. I-5 is your alternate for Highway 99, but we are jammed on the northbound side, northbound and Federal Way, right at 272nd Street. The center lane is blocked. So is the right lane blocked with a crash. Delays go all the way back to Military Road South and further north at Boeing Access Road. There's another accident. You also have the two right lanes closed over the Ship Canal Bridge for the Revive I-5 project, causing some major southbound delays. And we also have a collision in Auburn, and this is on Auburn Way North. Northbound right at 22nd Street Northeast. Watch out for that. In the Northwest News Radio Traffic Center, I'm Sue Aller.
0: Sunny skies, temperatures in the mid-70s today. Right now we're at 60 in Seattle.
1: Great to have you with us this morning. Stay with us. Another hour of the Northwest Morning News begins in moments, and we're going to invite you to help us out with a very special effort that is underway today here on the radio.
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23: From ABC News, I'm Sherry Preston. The relative quiet in the Middle East is over as Iran and the U.S. trade strikes once again. ABC's Matt Rivers is in Amman.
24: Once again here in Jordan, we had incoming fire from Iran overnight. U.S. troops forced to take cover in their bases here for the second straight night as five Iranian missiles were ultimately intercepted. Egypt also being targeted by a drone attack, and that is a major escalation. The first time that that's happened since this war began. U.S. forces in Kuwait targeted once again overnight as well.
23: And it was a deadly night in Ukraine. ABC's Britt Clennett has that.
25: Russia unleashing again one of its largest air assaults on Ukraine in weeks. We're talking more than 70 attack drones, 70 missiles, 280 attack drones, rather, that killed at least 8 people, including 3 children. It also battered homes, infrastructure as well, across multiple cities.
23: Stocks are in positive territory today, following the Dow's worst day since April of 2025. Traders have been spooked by further Mideast fighting, higher inflation, and the Fed deciding to hold interest rates steady.
26: Wall Street investors are worried that the Federal Reserve is not acting fast enough right now to tame rising prices. Under the new chairman, Kevin Warsh, the Fed kept interest rates unchanged, but 3 Fed officials disagreed with that. They said rates should go up now to try to bring down those high prices.
23: ABC's Elizabeth Scholze. The first look at America's economy from April through June shows sluggish growth. GDP growing at an annual rate of just 1.5%. It was over 2% earlier this year. George Clooney says he and his family have been forced to evacuate their home in southeastern France as wildfires burn nearby, that blaze far smaller than the vast inferno burning in the Bordeaux region. The Georgia father who gave his son the assault-style weapon used to kill 4 people at Georgia's Appalachia High School in 2024 is being sentenced himself today. You're listening to ABC News.
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23: Still holding out. The Senate was supposed to vote today on Todd Blanche's nomination to be the next attorney general, but 2 Republicans are threatening to vote no, including outgoing Texas Senator John Cornyn, who wants written assurance that the $1.8 billion IRS settlement and anti-weaponization fund will not be happening.
29: As I told you earlier, it was not responsive to my concerns. I mean, we've heard from them. It's just that they refused to commit to writing what he testified to under oath.
23: The vote now postponed. Buttoning down D.C. for the big old Grand Prix. Freedom 250 IndyCar race scheduled to take place around the National Mall next month. ABC's Dave Packer has more.
8: As IndyCar circle Washington, D.C.'s most famous monuments on the weekend of August 22nd and 23rd, security will be dialed up to 11.
9: You're going to see a very high level of uniform presence throughout the city and around this event.
8: Secret Service Deputy Director Matthew Quinn.
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8: Plus countermeasures for possible drones.
9: We're all on the same plan to make sure that this event goes off as safely and successfully as possible.
8: Dave Packer, ABC News.
23: Almost a year after Matt Damon won $1 million on Who Wants to Be a Millionaire, his OG bestie Ben Affleck did the same. The final question was about the names of pardoned Thanksgiving turkeys. Affleck's money will go to the Eastern Congo Initiative. Sherry Preston, ABC News.
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0: New reports coming in and more reports that Seattle's police chief is out.
1: And there were four guns fired during the Seattle Center shooting this past weekend. We'll have more details coming right up, but first it's 8:04.
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3: All right, well, we do have two motorcycle accidents out there this morning, so you need to be extra careful wherever your travels take you. But we're going to start off in Everett because this is a bad one. This is Highway 99 southbound. Everything is closed at Lincoln Way. It's an accident investigation. This one is a fatal motorcycle crash. Delays go all the way back to Manor Way, so you want to stick with I-5. You will be slow through the area, but still a better ride than in Snohomish. On Route 2 eastbound, just east of Highway 9, you have another crash. And this one, again, involves a motorcycle. Let's go over to I-5 because we do not have a good ride. On the northbound side in Federal Way, you've got two lanes down. It's the right and center lanes right at 272nd Street, all because of another wreck. But a little bit of good news further north on I-5 at Boeing Access Road. All the lanes have been reopened, but crews are still out there working on another collision. And then, of course, you have two right lanes down for the Revive I-5 project. And that's at the Ship Canal Bridge. It's causing some major southbound delays. In the Northwest News Radio Traffic Center, I'm Sue Aller.
0: We're looking for a lot of sunshine coming in both today and tomorrow. Today, temperatures in the mid-70s. The National Weather Service is closer to 80 tomorrow. We have 62 degrees right now in downtown Seattle.
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1: Good morning. Great to have you with us on this Thursday morning. It's the 30th of July. Our top stories. There now appears to be a major political casualty after the shooting Sunday at Seattle Center. And that casualty is Seattle's chief of police. The latest from Northwest News Radio's Rich Johnson.
10: Several media outlets are reporting that Seattle Mayor Katie Wilson fired Barnes last night. The website Publicola cites sources who saw Barnes leaving Wilson's office after a lengthy meeting. Fox 13 cites sources who say Barnes began texting friends to talk about his dismissal. The reported firing comes after Barnes was out of town at a law enforcement conference in Dallas when the shootings occurred on Sunday. That brought attention to Barnes' frequent travels, which the department documented when it released portions of his calendar from late March through July. Barnes rents a home in Seattle, but his wife and children still live in Chicago, where he served before coming to Seattle. Rich Johnson, Northwest News Radio.
1: We also are getting word this morning that a coalition of black leaders have organized a rally for this morning in support of Barnes. Leaders say that they plan to meet with Mayor Wilson to urge her not to remove the chief. We continue to monitor the story, and we're still working to confirm with both the Seattle Police Department and the mayor's office that Seattle Police Chief Sean Barnes is out.
0: We're learning more about what happened Sunday, including the evidence showing there were four guns used in that mass shooting. Three died, four wounded. Court documents show police found 13 shell casings right there at the scene, three clusters of casings from 9mm weapons, and a single casing that appears to have come from the homemade ghost gun used in the attack. Officers recovered that gun and a Glock 9mm pistol. The single suspect in custody right now faces two charges, first-degree assault and second-degree unlawful possession of a firearm. For now, no murder charges. Casey McNerthany of the King County Prosecutor's Office tells Como News that's what they believe they can prove at this point.
7: it's certainly possible that Seattle police refer additional information to us as the investigation moves forward. If we do receive that, we'll make sure to review it right away.
0: McNorthy also says prosecutors filed a motion to move the case to adult court.
1: About 100 people attended last night's silent vigil for the victims. Among those there, Michelle Whitehead, who is the cousin of Ashley Whitehead, who was killed.
11: I don't like that I have to accept this. We're in shock for the other families. We're in shock for the other survivors.
1: Says that living without her cousin is now her new normal.
0: It is now 8:09. A 13-year-old boy in custody after holding off police officers with a bow and arrow. The Grays Harbor Sheriff's Office says deputies and police from Elma responded to a 911 call in which the caller said the 13-year-old autistic child was out of control. During attempts to negotiate with the boy, arrows were fired toward officers. One officer fired his weapon back. The boy was not hit by the single bullet, but later struck by a less lethal weapon, and he surrendered. The Thurston County Sheriff's Office is now handling the investigation into the shot fired by the officer.
1: A man accused of threatening to kill officers leads deputies and police on a wild chase through Pierce County. Thurston County Sheriff Derek Sanders said the suspect immediately violated a no-contact order. And when deputies responded, the suspect took off on a motorcycle, reaching speeds of up to 120 miles per hour. Thurston County deputies and Yelm police worked to box in the motorcyclist. Sheriff Sanders says the biker tried to pass and instead hit a ditch and crashed. The suspect will be booked into jail when he's released from the hospital.
0: Washington's three law schools now going to the Supreme Court, the state Supreme Court, asking for a big break for students who were unable to take their bar exam this week. The deans at the UW, Seattle U, and Gonzaga law schools asking the Supreme Court here in Washington to grant the 645 frustrated test takers what's called diploma privilege. That's a rule that allows for the licensing of a new lawyer who graduated but not yet taken the bar exam. Technical issues at the venue in Yakima forced the cancellation of those tests, which are only given twice a year. So far, we haven't heard anything from the state Supreme Court.
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0: 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The menu included venison tacos. I was there. It was a huge hit, not just with service members, but also their spouses and their children. While I was there, I talked with Command Sergeant Major Jonathan Reffer of First Corps to learn more about their mission and support from the community.
12: We mainly operate within the first and second island chain of the Pacific. That's our theater. We're roughly around 50,000 people.
0: How important is it to make sure that it's not just the service member that's being cared for?
12: Yeah, you know, I think a lot of people think of the service member because we're the ones that you see us in uniform, but ultimately it's a team effort. You know, it's you know, the families are also part of, you know, this process. They endure a lot of stress, you know, so I think when the USO has been around forever. They serve us in so many different directions. You go to an airport, they're there. They welcome you there. They're with us while we're forward deployed. And then they're also here on the installation to provide services to either the soldiers or even just our family members. So I think it's really neat. We're a community on an installation. We have all the resources. We have our own, food courts. We have our own grocery stores. We have our own stuff. But, you know, these individuals, these organizations are what makes us be able to come together, share a meal and just, enjoy the time with our family members. So, yeah, I think, a happy family is a happy soldier. That's how I look at it. So,
0: speaking with Command Sergeant Major Jonathan Reffer of the First Corps JBLM, while service members and their families were enjoying a free lunch thanks to the USO, I also asked him how you and your community can support our military.
12: I think it's an interesting topic. It's an interesting conversation because, we know you drive down I-5, you see Joint Lewis-McChord, and you see like, hey, what are they doing over there, But at the end of the day, I think over 70% of our soldiers live in the community. So, I mean, they just, help them, support them. They're new. Encourage them to get out, embrace them into the community, share with them, a lot of these soldiers, I grew up on the East Coast. I've never served on the West Coast. So this is all new to me. So, I mean, we like to, meet people. We like to, we're Americans, we're human beings, and we like to enjoy our time with the local community. And I just say support them and the best you can and, wrap your arms around them because a lot of them are young soldiers. workers that are first time away from home, and they don't know what to do. And anytime you find a soldier, help them out.
0: What have you enjoyed most or discovered here on the West Coast then?
12: I think, one, the food is definitely, I'm an East Coast kid, so it's definitely, the food is amazing. One thing the scenery, it's beautiful out here. It's almost like God's country with all the trees and, the mountains and, I'm an outdoor person, so we enjoy hiking. And I think just it's actually somewhat cheap to do things because a lot of stuff is free. If you like hiking, you go down to the water, you can go, and do other things. So I think it's really getting outside. I like, personally, me and my wife really enjoy the scenery and then just the ability to just get out and have good food in Seattle or Tacoma or Olympia or Lacey. Just the community relationships is really amazing here.
0: That's First Corps Command Sergeant Major Jonathan Reffer at the USO lunch yesterday at JBLM, which, by the way, they served about 300 service members and their families.
1: It was a wonderful event. Glad you got to go and witness that, Denise.
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1: 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The S&P 500 up 60, or 0.8%. And the NASDAQ is having a day today. It's up over 500 points, or over 2%.
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1: Get right back to the traffic center this morning. What's slowing us down, Sue?
3: Well, we still have that crash in Everett. Everything is closed on Highway 99 southbound at Lincoln Way, all because of a fatal motorcycle crash. Delays go all the way back to Manor Way. You want to stick to the southbound side of I-5 to get around this. You will be busy, but still a much better ride. I do have some good news in Snohomish on Route 2 eastbound at Highway 9. We had another motorcycle crash. That crash has been cleared away. Still working on a collision, though, and this is in Federal Way on I-5 northbound, jam-packed right at 272nd Street. You've got a couple lanes down over here. Delays go all the way back to Military Road South, but good news a little bit further north at Boeing Access Road. That collision has been cleared away. Of course, you have two right lanes down across I-5 across the Ship Canal Bridge for the Revive I-5 project, and it's causing some major delays on the southbound side. In the Northwest News Radio Traffic Center, I'm Sue Aller.
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0: Let's get a check of our weather from George Waldenberger.
13: Good morning. Nice day today at 77. Tomorrow's warmer at 84. Then Saturday, impacting your outdoor plans, it does get a little breezy. It's cooler, low to mid-70s, and a couple of brief midday showers are possible. Won't be a washout, but enough to wet things right in the middle of the day, at least in some neighborhoods. Then on Sunday, 72 as we clear out. In the Como Weather Center, I'm meteorologist George Waldenberger, Como 4 News.
0: Temperature is warming up rather nicely. Bremerton, you now have 57 degrees, 58 in Puyallup. It's already 61 up in Everett, 60 in Tacoma and Bellevue, and 62 in downtown Seattle.
1: To the sports desk we go on this Thursday morning. It is 8:16. Zach Wildfang standing by, and our luck ran out last night in L.A.
14: Like those ancient scrolls say, you win some, you lose some. Eric Lauer fired 6 scoreless innings for the Dodgers as they doubled up the Mariners 4-2 in Los Angeles. Cole Young, Josh Naylor each drove in a run for Seattle, which has now dropped 6 of the last 8 games. Emerson Hancock fell 6-5 with the loss. The teams will play the rubber match of their series tonight. Seattle Storm co-owner Celeste Keaton has been banned from attending the team's next 5 home games after an incident with some fans. The WNBA handed down the punishment that included a fine against the team today. Keaton directed expletives at 2 people who arrived on Tuesday's game with the Indiana Fever, with signs supporting a ban on trans athletes in women's sports. They were also backing Indiana's Sophie Cunningham, who supported such bans in a recent interview. U.S. soccer will maintain continuity on the men's national team coaching staff, it looks like. Soccer broadcaster Andres Cantor reporting Mauricio Pochettino is close to signing a deal that'll keep him in charge through the 2030 World Cup. Pochettino took the Team USA job back in 2024 and guided them to the round of 16 in this year's World Cup, where they lost to Belgium here in Seattle. From the sports desk, I'm Zach Wildfang.
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1: This is Brian Calvert, and today we're collecting your unused air miles for Make-A-Wish so that they can grant even more wishes to local kids. It's such a unique and endearing concept. Have you ever given any thought as to how our local Make-A-Wish chapter got started?
21: My husband, Bob, early in his career in the insurance business, and he went to a meeting in San Francisco, and it was an organization called Million Dollar Roundtable.
1: That's where they all heard about a very new startup called Make-A-Wish. It's where Bob Cleveland and the others first saw the short film Stephanie in the Snow.
21: And it was about a little girl in Florida whose best friend had moved to Utah. She had never seen snow. She missed her friend. And she was a pretty sick little girl.
1: With the help of the group, Stephanie made the trip, saw her friend, and played in the snow for the first time in her life.
21: And Bob said, in those days, it was mostly men, of course, in the business. And here they all were, sniveling together. So Bob came home, and he said, I have found an organization I must get involved with.
1: When Bob called Make-A-Wish HQ, he was told Washington didn't have a Make-A-Wish chapter. So Bob and Greg Wong decided to start one here. Their first contact, pediatric nurse Penny Maples.
22: Do you think we can do this? And I said, oh, absolutely. He goes, well, you know where to get the kids. I said, yeah, but where are we going to get the money?
1: It wasn't easy, but eventually Washington's Make-A-Wish chapter was established. Today, 40 years later, the dream of Penny, Greg, and BC, as he was known, still alive.
22: I still sit at each gala. I cry when I see what people are willing to do and what they're willing to donate. When our kids' art goes for thousands and thousands and thousands of dollars. My husband's so used to this now, he's got tissues ready.
1: It is such a big day for us to help make a wish, make these wishes come true. Jesse Elamas is on the line with us. And Jesse, if we can get people to donate right now, there's actually an extra incentive to collect those miles, isn't there?
6: There is. So Alaska Airlines is doing 100,000 miles match in honor of our 40th anniversary today. So this is the time to make your miles go further. We really know that you can make a difference in a child's life who's struggling through an illness.
1: Jesse, you've been with the organization for a while. When you hear the stories of how the organization starts and you know all the wishes you've granted, you have a day like today. This has just got to make your heart overflow with love.
6: My heart is soaring right now because of the generosity of people in our community and listeners that are listening to you guys right now, just feeling like they can make a difference today, a tangible difference in a child's life, in a family's. There was a mother who was telling me that they spent so much time in the hospital while her daughter was in treatment, but all they wanted was time together. So they flew all the way to Florida. They didn't want the theme park, the distractions, the busyness. They just wanted that precious time together. And they made it in the evening to Florida, and they ran out to get the sunset. And she said they all held hands on the beach, and they remembered that the world was beautiful again, and they had forgotten that because of illness and the bubble they had been in. These trips are transformational.
1: What a wonderful reminder of the importance of what we're doing today. Now, we want to make sure that we get your donation, and we want to make sure we take advantage of that Alaska match. So, Denise, how can we donate our miles?
0: 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And even though Alaska's matching, it doesn't matter what airline you have miles for. All of them are going to be used. So it could be Delta, it could be United, Southwest, JetBlue. It doesn't matter. 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
1: All right, let's take care of business with Sue in the traffic center.
3: Yeah, and we got big business out there. We're going to go over to the southbound side of Highway 99 in Everett, right at Lincoln Way. Everything is shut down with the fatal accident investigation. Delays go all the way back to Manor Way. This is a motorcycle crash, so you definitely need to be extra careful out there. You can stick with I-5 as your alternate. You will be slow through the area, but still a much better ride. Now, we're going to take it over to Seattle, where we have some traffic signals that are flashing, so they're not working. This is on 105th Street and at Fremont Avenue North. So eastbound 105th Street at Fremont Avenue North. Be careful out there. Think of those flashing traffic signals as a four-way stop sign. Let's go over to I-5, where I have some good news on in Federal Way. Northbound at 272nd Street, we had an accident. It looks like that crash has been cleared away. We do have delays eastbound on the West Seattle Bridge and northbound on the First Avenue South Bridge. In the Northwest News Radio Traffic Center, I'm Sue Aller.
0: Sunny skies on tap today, mid-70s, warmer near 80 tomorrow afternoon. Then a chance of rain on Saturday. But right now, we'll take the sunshine and 62 degrees in Seattle.
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7: ABC News, I'm Sherry Preston. The U.S. economy expanded at a sluggish 1.5% pace from April through June. Consumer spending up as prices rose. The Fed's preferred rate of inflation, personal consumption expenditure, showing it grew at 3.7%, at pace since June from a year ago. One of the things we're all paying more for these days, energy. Here's ABC's Elizabeth Schulze.
8: A new estimate this morning from Moody's Analytics shows that the typical American household has now spent an extra $672 in gas, diesel, home heating, and jet fuel expenses combined since the start of the Iran war. Gas Buddy's also predicting that drivers will see the highest prices for the month of August on record.
7: The U.S. and Iran exchanging barrages of missiles once again overnight. Members of the European Football Association agreeing to jointly boycott FIFA competitions in the future in protest of a new private equity plan for the World Cup would be run by Jared Kushner's brother. This is ABC News.
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9: Good morning. I'm Brian Calvert with Denise Whitaker. These are our top stories this hour. Several media outlets reporting that Seattle Mayor Katie Wilson has fired Police Chief Sean Barnes. The website Publicola cites sources who saw Barnes leaving Wilson's office after a lengthy meeting yesterday. Another report says Barnes was texting about his dismissal last night. We're currently working to confirm this information with both the Seattle Police Department and the mayor's office.
10: As for the Seattle Center shooting investigation, police recovered shell casings from four guns around the location where three people died and four were wounded during that Bite of Seattle shooting. The single suspect in custody now faces two charges, first-degree assault and second-degree unlawful possession of a firearm. More charges, which could include murder, could follow.
9: A 13-year-old Grays Harbor County teenager is in custody after holding off police officers with a bow and arrow. During attempts to negotiate with the boy, he shot arrows toward the officers, so one officer returned fire with his weapon. Now, the boy was not hit by the bullet, but he was later hit by a less lethal weapon and ended up surrendering.
10: Washington's three law schools are now asking the state Supreme Court to grant diploma privilege to the 645 law school graduates who could not take the bar exam this week because of technical issues at the venue. Diploma privilege is a rule that allows for the licensing of a new lawyer who's graduated from school but not yet taken the bar. We've not yet heard if the state Supreme Court will take this case.
9: It's 8:33 here at Northwest News Radio. Now onto stories you haven't heard yet this hour. A major change in appealing zoning decisions in the city of Seattle narrowly passes the city council. Members voted 5-4 to eliminate the city's administrative appeal process for environmental reviews regarding broad zoning changes. Supporters say requiring appeals to go through King County Superior Court or the State Growth Management Hearings Board will reduce delays in updating Seattle's growth plan. Opponents argue that the change makes it harder for people to challenge development decisions, even though many appeals in the past came from organized neighborhood advocacy groups. Mayor Wilson released a statement that this legislation is a win for Seattle.
10: They are writing more checks for downtown stadium project in the city of Everett. Council members approved the $3.8 million purchase of another parcel of land for that stadium. The council also signed off on nearly $2 million to continue funding the project. Everett acquired five of the 17 parcels of land it needs for the new home of the Aqua Sox and minor league soccer teams. Two property owners are resisting and have sued. The case is pending in Snohomish County Superior Court.
9: More local stories in just a moment, but first, it's 8:34.
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9: In for Libby this morning, Sue is in the traffic center. Sue, what's slowing us down?
11: All right, looks like we happen to have a stall. It's a brand

0: new one, and this is in Kirkland on 405 southbound. It's on the entrance ramp from 70th Place, so that entrance ramp is partially blocked. So just watch out for that. That could definitely cause a little bit of a slowdown out there. And if you're traveling on the northbound side of the Valley Freeway, we do have some slowdowns and delays as you approach 405 in Renton. 405 in Renton, northbound, that slows down right around Sunset Boulevard, and southbound, you also have delays into Highway 522. Now, let's go over to Everett, Highway 99 southbound. Between right around the area of Lincoln Way, we do have an accident, so that crash is shutting everything down. Delays go back to Manor Way, so you definitely want to avoid this altogether and stick with I-5. You will be slow on I-5 through that area, but still a much better ride. In the Northwest News Radio Traffic Center, I'm Sue Aller.
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2: The National Weather Service calling for sunshine, not just today, but also tomorrow. Mid-70s today, warmer, near 80 tomorrow. Overnight lows under mostly clear skies right around 60. Saturday is when we get a bit of a change. We'll cool down to the low 70s from near 80 degrees on Friday, and we will have a mix of showers and sun breaks. Of course, it's Seafair weekend, so you can dodge those. It'll cool you off a bit. Sunday and Monday, sunny and dry, highs near 70.
1: Right now, it is partly cloudy in Bremerton, where it's 59 degrees. Everett checking in with 63 this hour. In both Olympia and Puyallup, it's 59. Kent, 58. In Bellevue, 60 degrees right now. And in downtown Seattle, mostly sunny and 63 degrees. 8:36 is the time at Northwest News Radio. Thank you for joining us here on the Northwest Morning News. Along with Denise Whitaker, I'm Brian Calvert.
2: There's not much room for one, but the town of LeConnor is still approving a moratorium on data centers. At just one half of one square mile in size, the entire town of LeConnor is smaller than the footprint for most of those data centers. The move puts the town in line with Skagit County approving a moratorium last week. It also gives time for the town staff to revise land use regulations to address this issue.
1: A couple of cities in our region cracking down when it comes to e-bikes and scooters as the number of injuries surge. Here's Northwest News Radio's Aaron Wright.
3: Everett City Council has approved new rules on powered bikes and scooters, including helmet requirements and sidewalk bans downtown. Kirkland Police also stepping up enforcement. Statewide, e-bike injury rates jumped nearly 500% between 2020 and 2024. Aaron Wright, Northwest News Radio.
2: Another rabid bats turned up, this time near a local playground. Public Health Seattle King County reports the bat was discovered Tuesday at Jean Coulon Park on a sidewalk. Yesterday, health officials say the bat tested positive for rabies. They are urging anyone who may have come in contact with that bat to immediately seek medical attention.
1: Some of the biggest rigs on the road have been built in Portland, Oregon, but not for much longer. Daimler says it will close its large truck assembly plant in the Rose City. The move will cost nearly 400 people their jobs. Freightliner began making semi-tractors in Portland back in 1942. Since Daimler took over, the Western Star brand has also come from the plant. Daimler says it will move the assembly plants to the Carolinas, or Carolinas, that is, and will offer some Portland workers jobs in those plants. The headquarters will remain in Portland for now.
2: A local counseling agency that supports gun violence victims says Seattle has not been paying them for 2 months now. Jackie Kent at Como News spoke with Redeemed Wellness Center owner and director, Dr. Jacqueline Bowles, to learn more.
4: In total, Dr. Bowles estimates the Redeemed Wellness Center is owed $65,000 and claims it's been a back and forth of emails with the city to clear up confusion over paperwork with seemingly little support.
5: So we send, and then, no, that's not good enough. Doesn't look like what I need. Then they double question you. How does that relate to hospital-based services?
4: She says the work won't stop to support those in need, and the agency has also received referrals to help the victims or their families from Sunday's tragedy.
5: We're waiting to be paid for labor we've done. I can't believe I'm being mistreated like this. I cannot.
4: The city's Human Services Department, in a statement, writes two invoices are under review because they need more supporting documentation. And the department is committed to working with RWC to resolve these outstanding issues as quickly as possible, while fulfilling our responsibility to ensure we meet contractual requirements that account for public funds.
2: Dr. Bowles says the center offers several services, including therapy, medication management, and spiritual healing.
6: Beyond the headlines, is in-depth coverage on Northwest News Radio.
2: It's now been 6 months, and there is still no sign of Nancy Guthrie, the mother of television host Savannah Guthrie.
1: ABC News crime and terrorism analyst and former FBI agent Brad Garrett joined us earlier this morning. Now, Brad, you've worked on several high-profile cases like this one. Can you help us understand, with all the attention this has received, why Nancy still hasn't been found?
7: So you can have all the attention that you want in the world, and you can have all the detectives and agents and officers assigned. But the reality is, if the evidence just doesn't go together, you are where we are today, 6 months later. And I've sadly been at this place more than once. And you know, the public, as you well know, is sort of driven by what they see on television and in movies where things get solved in an hour or two. And it typically doesn't work that way. Sometimes we get lucky. But this case just seems to be what I would call a lot of bits and pieces. And clearly, I would have a much more definitive answer for you if I were actively involved investigating it and could see all the evidence. But the point being, they've done all of the things, at least initially, that probably any of us would do. But thousands of leads, apparently. Have they even gotten through all of those? Probably at this point, I would say yes. They have ransom notes. They have maybe DNA of somebody or partial DNA of somebody from the house. They've got the doorbell camera that you and I have talked about at length. But none of it has taken you to or taken us to a defendant. That doesn't mean, Brian, that they aren't keeping an eye on somebody or that they've developed enough preliminary information to say, he's a real possibility, but they don't have any evidence to back it up. At least enough. Could you arrest him? Maybe. Could you convict him? Maybe not. So last thing in a case like this you want is to act prematurely and then end up losing the case.
1: ABC News crime and terrorism analyst Brad Garrett on the line with us. Brad, we hear the term cold case used a lot. At what point in the investigation, especially something like this, do investigators say, I don't have anything else to try, we're going to have to put this aside and go work on something else?
7: Well, it ends up being, I will tell you, a combination. In other words, would they keep X number of FBI agents and X number of county sheriff's detectives on this case? The answer would be yes. But as things sort of dwindle as far as leads are concerned, people will go do other things but keep their hand in this case to go back and pick up leads and so forth. The problem, obviously, if months turn to years, then you're really talking about a case that people will pick up, look at, but not to the degree or intensity that's going on now. So we'll see. I would be surprised if they are, Brent, to that point, only because the voluminous amount of tips they have claimed, and I would believe them because I've been there with thousands of tips to deal with. It takes a long time to sort through those as far are they real, are they partially real, or are they just not helpful or useful or real at all.
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8: This is the Bloomberg Money Minute. Earnings from Microsoft late Wednesday reassuring investors that all the billions it's been spending on AI are now starting to pay off with blowout revenue at its AI cloud computing division. But Meta Platforms disappointed investors with a lackluster outlook and another, albeit much smaller, increase of $5 billion more in spending on AI. No proof yet that all that AI spending is turning into revenue. Later today, earnings from Apple and Amazon, but right now shares of Microsoft are soaring, up almost 14%. Shares of Meta, though, down 9%. Elsewhere on Wall Street, after yesterday's massive sell-off on worries about the Fed moving behind the eight ball on inflation, there is a rally today, especially in the tech sector. The Dow is up 0.25%. The tech-heavy Nasdaq, 2% higher. The S&P up 0.75%. And get ready to pay more for blueberries, an El Nino weather phenomenon threatening farms in Peru, which is the world's largest exporter of fresh blueberries. Tom Busby, Bloomberg Radio.
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1: It's back to the traffic center this morning. Here's Sue.
0: All right, let's start off in Kirkland on 405 southbound. The entrance ramp from 70th Place, there is a stall blocking that entrance ramp. And then in Redmond on 520 eastbound, the HOV lane, that is blocked with a collision. This is right around the area of 51st Street. So once you make your way on 520 across Lake Washington, you're doing pretty good. Same thing with I-90, no major slowdowns across Lake Washington, but they both have some westbound delays as you approach I-5. And now traveling in Everett on Highway 99 southbound, right at Lincoln Way, we do have that big collision. It's a fatal motorcycle crash. Delays go all the way back to Manor Way. This has been out there all morning long, so you definitely want to avoid this. You can stick with I-5 as your alternate. We still have the shoulder blocked in Federal Way on the northbound side of I-5 at 272nd Street with a crash. And then, of course, you have two lanes down across the Ship Canal Bridge for the Revive I-5 project. 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
2: Let's get a check of our weather from George Waldenberger.
9: All right, nice forecast, except right in the middle of Saturday, a couple of showers are possible. First today, though, sunny and 77, 84, warmer on Friday. Saturday's only 73 degrees. We have more cloud cover. A little bit of a southwest breeze also. You notice that if you'll be out on the lakes for seafare. And there is a chance for a midday shower as well, hopefully clearing out on Sunday at 72 and even warmer next week. In the Como Weather Center, I'm meteorologist George Waldenberger, Como 4 News.
2: A few areas now reaching that 60-degree mark. It's still 59 in Bremerton, but we have 63 degrees in Everett, 62 in Tacoma, 63 in downtown Seattle.
1: Get over to the sports desk this morning. Zach Wildfang is there with a new report that FIFA may actually face some challenges getting European nations to participate in the future.
10: Yeah, this story just breaking a few minutes ago. UEFA, that's the European governing soccer body, the member federations of that body will boycott FIFA competitions in protest of Gianni Infantino's plan to sell stakes in the World Cup to private equity investors. The European soccer body says it's a unanimous decision after an urgent online meeting of its 55 members. The strategy meeting was called to counter FIFA president Infantino's offer of $20 million to each of the 211 global members that it has to be accepted by mid-September. Infantino's secret proposal was revealed on Tuesday to spin off its commercial operations into a $20 billion operation with 20% owned by private investors led by Jared Kushner's brother. So interesting developments from FIFA, never a dull moment. Speaking of never a dull moment, Seattle will visit the Atlanta Dream tomorrow after Natisha Heidemann's 33-point game against the Indiana Fever on Tuesday. The teams will meet for the third time this season. Atlanta's 9-4 at home, Seattle 2-13 on the road. Eric Lauer tossed a one-hit ball over six scoreless innings as the Los Angeles Dodgers beat Seattle 4-2 last night. Cole Young, Josh Naylor each drove in a run for Seattle, which has now dropped six of their last eight games. The teams will play the rubber match of that series later tonight. From the sports desk, I'm Zach Wildfang.
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18: Great to have you with us on this Thursday morning here at Northwest News Radio. 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
2: Two big power outages in West Seattle have Seattle City Light crews scrambling this morning. The first one hit just before 5 a.m. near Alki Beach Park. That one affects about 1,500 customers. Then another one centered near West Seattle Junction left about 3,000 customers without power. We don't have an estimate on when it will be restored.
18: The president says he may withdraw and delay Todd Blanche's nomination as attorney general until Republican senators who are seeking concessions from a top prosecutor leave office. Trump doubled down today on choosing his former personal lawyer as the nation's top lawman. He says he'll keep Blanche as acting attorney general until Republican Senators John Cornyn of Texas and Tom Tillis of North Carolina leave office. Tillis is retiring while Cronin lost his primary bid. Both want more assurances in writing that the White House is ending its proposed anti-weaponization fund as part of Trump's lawsuit against the Internal Revenue Service.
2: Firefighters working around the clock trying to hold back wildfires raging across Europe. Ross Cullen reports that cooling temperatures in France are giving a bit of a break to crews there near the city of Bordeaux.
19: A couple of weeks ago, there was a huge fire there, and another blaze has been reported in eastern France near the city of Dijon. So we are seeing new fires starting because the situation is unpredictable in terms of just how dry the ground is, and the vegetation means that new fires can start.
2: Unfortunately, we know that all too well in our state. In Spain, crews are battling a very large fire near Valencia. Spanish Prime Minister Pedro Sanchez says there are 10 active wildfires burning across his country. In Greece, two wildfires burning on the island of Crete. Three firefighters died from those flames, others forced to evacuate the island.
18: It's 8:53.
20: It's time to find out what's on the screen. I'm Zach Wildfang. According to The Hollywood Reporter, Jonathan Levine is in talks to direct Paramount's long-awaited Days of Thunder 2, with Tom Cruise set to reprise his role as NASCAR driver Cole Trickle. Levine's credits include 50-50, Long Shot, and Warm Bodies.
21: Has journalists ever put out tomorrow's news by mistake?
20: Sacha Baron Cohen is bringing his iconic character back to theaters with Ollie G, Who Is I?, a secretly filmed comedy that Amazon MGM Studios will release on October 23rd. The project marks the first new Ali G movie in 24 years. As with his Borat films, the movie was shot under wraps and will blend scripted comedy with hidden camera interactions involving real people. And Peacock posted its first ever quarterly profit as NBC's streaming service continued its turnaround. The platform earned $189 million in profit, adding 2 million subscribers to reach 48 million paid customers. That's what's on the screen on Northwest News Radio.
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18: Let's get you back to the traffic center. Sue is in for Libby this morning.
22: All right, we're going to start off on I-90 on the westbound side, right at 15th Avenue Southeast. We do have a collision. This one's off on the shoulder and on 520 eastbound in Redmond, and that's at 51st Street. There is a collision, so just be careful out there. We're also real slow on the West Seattle Bridge on the eastbound side and the First Avenue South Bridge North. That also slows down. We're going to take it over to Everett, though. Highway 99 southbound, right at Lincoln Way. everything is still closed with an accident investigation. Delays go back to Manor Way, so you definitely want to avoid this. And what you could do is stick with I-5. You will be slow through that area, but still a much better ride. And then further south, you are jammed across the Ship Canal Bridge. And on the northbound side in that area, you have the two right lanes down. But also northbound I-5 at Abro Place, we do have a collision, and that is on the right shoulder. So that's causing a big slowdown and delay. In the Northwest News Radio Traffic Center, I'm Sue Aller.
2: The National Weather Service is calling for sunny skies today and tomorrow. Then we get a change. But for right now, let's concentrate on mid-70s today, near 80 tomorrow. The change comes on Saturday with a mix of showers and sun breaks. Much cooler temperatures, though, so that'll keep you comfortable out there for Seafair. Low 70s for your afternoon highs. At the moment, we have 63 in Seattle.
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0: From whiplash to herniated discs, there are a few car accident injuries we've all heard of. J.P. 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
8: From ABC News, I'm Wayne Cabot. Breaking news out of the Capitol. President Trump may be breaking with Todd Blanche as Attorney General, saying on Truth Social he's considering pulling the nomination of his one-time personal attorney. The Senate Judiciary Committee had been expected to vote today on this.
9: The scheduled committee vote was scrapped, with two of the panel's GOP members saying they're not ready to support Todd Blanche's bid. Tom Tillis and John Cornyn say they want to see it in writing, a pledge from the AG nominee that the administration's anti-weaponization fund is truly dead. Blanche has repeatedly said the fund is not moving forward, but the Republican holdouts have said that's not enough. They've also got concerns about Blanche's sweeping order barring audits targeting Trump or his family.
8: ABC's Stephen Portnoy, the president just now saying he may pull the nomination for now, but try again once Cornyn and Tillis are out of office in January. As fighting escalates with the U.S. and Iran, other Mideast nations are fending off attacks, sometimes unsuccessfully, says ABC's Matt Rivers in Amman.
10: Once again here in Jordan, we had incoming fire from Iran overnight. U.S. troops forced to take cover in their bases here for the second straight night as five Iranian missiles were ultimately intercepted. Egypt also being targeted by a drone attack, and that is a major escalation. The first time that that's happened since this war began. U.S. forces in Kuwait targeted once again overnight as well.
8: A suspected Russian cruise missile left a giant crater in eastern Poland, apparently meant for Ukraine. As world energy traders wonder if the worst is still to come, for the average person, the turmoil is measurable.
11: A new estimate this morning from Moody's Analytics shows that the typical American household has now spent an extra $672 in gas, diesel, home heating, and jet fuel expenses combined since the start of the Iran war. Gas Buddy's also predicting that drivers will see the highest prices for the month of August on record.
8: ABC's Elizabeth Schulze, the Dow now up to 328 points. 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
8: Public outcry has some communities pulling the plug on license plate readers, but despite the criticism, more than 100,000 of these AI-powered cameras are tracking vehicles in all 50 states.
29: Law enforcers who use the technology agree with Mark Nelson of the Oklahoma City Fraternal Order of Police.
30: This changes the game on how we're able to accomplish public safety.
29: But not universally in Los Angeles.
31: Until we can get those data, privacy, security, and sharing concerns ironed out.
29: The LAPD's Dean Gialema says the license unlicensed reading cameras are being shut off.
8: ABC's Jim Ryan. More about the allegations against the actor Jared Leto from ABC's Hannah Battah.
3: Explosive allegations against Jared Leto, who won an Oscar for his role in Dallas Buyers Club. He starred in a string of Hollywood movies, including Tron Ares and Masters of the Universe. But now he faces new allegations of sexual misconduct from multiple women who spoke to the BBC in the documentary Jared Leto, Hollywood's Dark Secret. ABC News has not independently verified these claims. Four of the women say they were teenagers when they met Leto, who was in his 30s and 40s.
8: Leto denies the allegations and has not been charged with a crime. There'll be a new way soon to get your food delivered faster. DoorDash now has approval from the FAA to start its own drone delivery service. Build its own aircraft, too. Food from the sky. There is no timeline yet when the service will be operational. I'm Wayne Cabot, ABC News.
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4: The first charges have been filed against the sole suspect in custody. Details of those two top stories coming right up. But first, it's 9:04.
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4: 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Here's Sue.
12: We are still shut down in Everett on Highway 99 southbound at Lincoln Way with a fatal accident investigation. Delays go back to Manor Way, so you definitely want to avoid this. Stick with I-5. You're going to be a little bit slow, but still a much better ride. Now, in Seattle, we have some traffic signals that are flashing. They're not working, and it's on 105th Street eastbound at Fremont Avenue North. So just think of it as a four-way stop sign and just be extra careful through that area. And if you're traveling on I-5, got a couple things going on. Northbound at Ambro Place, we do have a collision. Delays go all the way back to mid Boeing Fields, but then after that, again on the northbound side, right at I-90, you got the left shoulder blocked, and this is all because of a stall. Of course, you have two right lanes down across the Ship Canal for a revive I-5 project, and that is causing major southbound delays through this area. And on the westbound side of I-90 at 150th Avenue Southeast in Bellevue, there's another accident. In the Northwest News Radio Traffic Center, I'm Sue Aller.
2: The National Weather Service calling for sunny skies, mid-70s today, warmer, near 80 tomorrow. We're already in the 60s across much of the region, 63 in downtown Seattle.
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4: Good morning and thank you for trusting us as your source for news and information on this Thursday morning. It's the 30th of July. It's been 4 days since the Seattle Center shootings and now we're learning about some serious political fallout. Several news outlets are reporting that Seattle Police Chief Sean Barnes is out of a job. We get more from Northwest News Radio's Rich Johnson.
13: The website Public Cola cites multiple sources and saying that Barnes was seen leaving Mayor Katie Wilson's office last night after a lengthy meeting. That meeting came after Barnes abruptly canceled some scheduled interviews about his non-presence immediately after the shootings. Another report says that after the meeting, Barnes texted friends to talk about his exit. There's nothing official from the mayor's office or the department just yet. Barnes' absence in the hours after the Seattle Center shootings renewed questions about his frequent travel, including trips to Chicago, where his wife and children continue to live. Rich Johnson, Northwest News Radio.
4: Now, leaders of several groups representing Seattle's black community tell the Seattle Medium that they are planning to meet with Mayor Wilson today to urge her to keep Barnes. They say that he's being unfairly blamed for communication failures following that mass shooting at the Bight of Seattle.
2: A silent vigil for the Seattle Center victims drew about 100 people to the International Fountain last night. That included relatives of the victims. Michelle Whitehead was one.
14: But this is our new normal. It's a new normal that we have to get used to, and I don't like it.
2: She's the cousin of Ashley Whitehead, one of the two bystanders killed in Sunday's shootout during the Bight of Seattle.
4: The one suspect who is in custody, a 15-year-old, now faces two charges, first-degree assault and second-degree unlawful possession of a gun. Right now, that's all, according to Casey McNerthney of the King County Prosecutor's Office.
15: What they have referred to us is not a murder case at this point, but what they believe can be proven and what prosecutors wanted to bring before the court, believing I can be proven is assault in the first degree for firing into the crowd.
4: McNerthney tells Como News the office is ready to file more charges once they get more information from police. Prosecutors are also asking that the case be heard in an adult court setting.
5: Court documents also reveal that the ghost gun recovered by police did not fire any of the fatal shots, that is. While investigators recovered two weapons, shell casings found at the scene indicated four guns were fired. But police say there are three suspects, the one in custody, the one who was killed, and the one who ran away from the scene and remains on the loose.
2: It was a very close call for a 13-year-old boy in Elma after he held off police with a bow and arrow. He was fired on by an officer. A 911 call reported an autistic boy out of control, hitting walls and doors with an axe. During a short standoff, the boy fired arrows at officers. One officer fired a single shot that did not hit him. Police eventually secluded the boy with a less lethal weapon.
5: The search for a dangerous domestic violence suspect finally comes to an end after a high-speed chase. Thurston County Sheriff Derek Sanders says the chase happened after he says the man immediately violated a no-contact order the moment he was released from jail. Riding a motorcycle, the suspect hit speeds of 120 miles per hour, driving toward a more populated area in Yelm. So sheriff's deputies, along with Yelm police, worked to box him in. That's when he tried to get around them and crashed into a ditch. The suspect now under arrest again, facing many more charges, including theft of a gun.
2: The heads of three law schools in the state proposing an easy solution to the glitch that forced the cancellation of this week's bar exam. Just forget it. The deans of the law schools at the University of Washington, Seattle U, and Gonzaga asking the state Supreme Court to grant diploma privilege to the 645 law school graduates who traveled all the way to Yakima to take the exam. Technical issues at that test site forced the cancellation of it. There's no comment from the court. Diploma privilege, by the way, is a rule that lets law school graduates acquire a license to practice law without taking the bar.
6: Beyond the headlines, this is in-depth coverage on Northwest News Radio.
2: There are reports that the Justice Department sought out a well-known gangster to build their case against former FBI Director James Comey.
5: ABC's Peter Haralambos joined Rich Johnson earlier this morning. The big question, who is that mobster and how does he figure into the case?
16: We're talking here about Sammy the Bull Gravano, a famous member of the Gambino crime family, who famously cooperated with federal prosecutors to put away folks like John Gotti back in the 90s. He's someone who's admitted to at least 19 murders while he was in the mob before he eventually admitted his faults, went to prison briefly, and now actually works as a podcaster. So the connection here is that prosecutors in the James Comey case are basically trying to prove that Comey knew when he posted this phrase 8647 that could be construed as a threat against President Trump. They're trying to argue here that he was threatening to kill the president. So they went to Gravano, someone who Comey actually worked with when he was a prosecutor. Comey was a prosecutor on those cases against the mob in the 1990s. And they basically went to Gravano to ask, hey, do you remember talking to Comey about the phrase 86? Do you think Comey knew what the phrase 86 was? To try to build their case. They had this conversation with Sammy the Bull just a few weeks after they actually brought this indictment. According to defense lawyers who are now trying to argue to have the case thrown out, basically Sammy the Bull said he doesn't think that post, the seashell post of 8647, would be a threat to President Trump. He said, yeah, we kind of knew what the word 86 meant, but no one would be dumb enough to actually say it in that context. He really provided exactly the opposite of what prosecutors and FBI agents were seeking when they sought him out. And now defense lawyers are trying to use all this information as part of their effort to throw the case out.
13: ABC's Peter Haralambos talking to us from New York. This is the last guy in the world you thought might come up with the FBI director. But as you said, they had history back during Gravano's, shall we say, rat days in the 90s. Is there anything else we know about how Gravano could possibly contribute?
16: Yeah, so I briefly spoke with Gravano's lawyer yesterday. She basically told me that Mr. Gravano at this point is willing to testify, that he would testify truthfully at trial if he is called to speak in this case. So, well, really remains to be seen whether this case remains viable to go to trial. It is, though, a shocking turn in this case, and it really demonstrates the length prosecutors were willing to go in this case to really build up these allegations that through this post, 8647, Comey was trying to kill the president, because at the end of the day, they apparently consulted court transcripts, FBI databases. They reached out to former FBI agents who did these big mob cases back in the day. They used AI even to try to get some support to this allegation that this 8647 phrase was a threat. And when all of those were unsuccessful, they kind of tried the nuclear option by actually talking to Sammy the Bull, who unfortunately for them didn't provide them the kind of evidence they were looking for.
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0: This is a Bloomberg Money Minute. Pending home sales this past month, those are deals that have been agreed to, have not yet been finalized, fell to the slowest pace in 3 months, according to Redfin. At the same time, mortgage rates rose to the highest level in a year. Just a day after a massive sell-off, Wall Street is seeing huge gains today, especially in the tech sector. In a snapback rally led by Microsoft shares, they are up 15% after showing investors it's starting to see returns on all the billions that it spent on AI. Now, right now, the Dow is up 0.2%. The S&P is up 1%, but the tech-heavy Nasdaq soaring up 2.25%. Despite shares of Meta Platforms down 9%, that's on a disappointing earnings forecast for the current quarter. And Disney is shaking up its video streaming offerings. Disney Plus is going to add programming from ESPN and from Hulu, and will update its movie and TV show recommendation algorithm. That's to better compete against Netflix. Tom Busby, Bloomberg Radio.
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5: Back to the traffic center this morning. 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
1: All right, let's start off in Everett on Highway 99, southbound at Lincoln Way. Everything is closed with an accident investigation. Delays go all the way back to Manor Way, so you can go with I-5. If you are on I-5 on the northbound side at Avril Place, watch out for collision. It's off to the right shoulder, but these delays, they go all the way back to mid-Boeing Fields. And then you have another breakdown. This is at I-90, again on the northbound side, and this is on the left shoulder. We've got two lanes down over the Ship Canal for the Revive I-5 project, and the express lanes, they're open around the clock, but they're not open southbound, and that's causing some major slowdowns and delays. Now, good news on I-90 westbound at 150th Avenue in Bellevue. We had an accident that has been cleared away, so no major slowdowns on I-90 or on 520 across Lake Washington. If you're traveling northbound on the Valley Freeway, we do have a slowdown as you approach 405 in Renton. 405 in Renton northbound, that is also jammed through the area. In the Northwest News Radio Traffic Center, I'm Sue Aller.
2: Let's get a check of our weather forecast now from George Waldenberger.
17: Upper 70s and sunny today. It's mid-80s tomorrow. Saturday, a few showers are possible right in the middle of the day. I think most of the day is dry, but you may get wet briefly late morning or mid-afternoon. 73 degrees, a little bit breezy with a southwest wind. Then 72 on Sunday as we clear out. We could be in the mid, even upper 80s by the middle of next week. In the Como Weather Center, I'm meteorologist George Waldenberger, Como 4 News.
2: Temperatures right now around the region, we are into the 60s, 64 degrees in Everett, 63 in Tacoma. We also have 63 in downtown Seattle.
5: 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What's better than a Blizzard treat on a warm, sunny day? How about a second Blizzard for 99 cents? That's the Blizzard Double Flip Deal. It's on now at your neighborhood DQ store, where happy tastes good. Hey, Denise, before we get to sports this morning,
2: Let's give people a chance to win a trip or take the cash.
5: That's right. Take the trip or keep the cash. This week, Northwest News Radio wants to send you on a vacation to the Grand Canyon and Sedona, Arizona, or give you $3,000. All you have to do is text this hour's keyword to enter.
2: Okay, now here's the word. Pay attention. Flyby. F-L-Y-B-Y. I want you to be entered in the contest. So think about this. Flyby. F-L-Y-B-Y. And of course, this is, you know, the Blue Angels are now in town, so you're going to hear them and perhaps see them do a flyby at times now through Sunday. So F-L-Y-B-Y, text that to 206-421-1000.
5: The computer is very persnickety.
2: It is.
5: Spelling.
2: It has to be perfect.
5: F-L-Y-B-Y. Text that right now to 206-421-1000. We'll get you entered. Your next chance to enter and qualify comes up at 11:15 this morning.
2: The Mariners' luck ran out last night in Los Angeles. Northwest News Radio Zach Wildfang is at the sports desk.
18: Yeah, someone's going to take the trip or keep the cash, and they're going to get lucky, unlike the Mariners last night. Eric Lauer fired six scoreless innings for the Dodgers as they doubled up the Mariners 4-2 in Los Angeles. Cole Young and Josh Naylor each drove in a run for Seattle. which has now dropped six of their last eight games. Emerson Hancock fell 6-5 with the loss. The teams will play the rubber match of the series tonight, and I've been standing on this all day. If they win, I'll say they would have won the World Series. I'll send the boys some ring pops. It's not quite the same, but it's a ring nonetheless. Seattle Storm co-owner Celeste Keaton has been banned from attending the team's next five home games for an incident with fans on Tuesday. The WNBA handed down the punishment that included a fine against the team today. Keaton directed expletives at two people who were at that game against the Indiana Fever. They had signs supporting a ban on trans athletes in women's sports. They were also backing Indiana's Sophie Cunningham, who supported such bans in a recent interview. U.S. soccer maintaining continuity with the men's national team coaching staff, it appears. Soccer broadcaster Andres Cantor reports Mauricio Pochettino is close to signing a deal that would keep him in charge through the 2030 World Cup. Pochettino took Team USA to the round of 16 this year after taking the job back in 2024. Ultimately, they lost here in Seattle to Belgium. This one kind of fun. Jalen Hurts sharing a lighthearted moment out of the Eagles training camp. His wife slipped a $5 bill in his backpack so he could go use it at the vending machine for some snacks. Instead of buying those snacks, he gave it to his teammate Jalen Carter, who just signed a $106 million contract, slapped it on his chest, and said, "Let me put a five on top of that." From the sports desk, I'm Zach Wildfing.
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5: This is Brian Calvert, and today we're collecting your unused air miles for Make-A-Wish so that they can grant even more wishes to local kids. As Make-A-Wish Alaska and Washington turns 40 this year, have you ever wondered how this all started? Co-founder Penny Maples takes us back to the very first wish granted to a little girl named Sarah.
24: Who was 2.5 years old. And she wanted to fly in the clouds and see Mickey and Donald Duck. I think for the people on the board, still did not wrap their head around what was going on until that happened.
5: Airfare was covered, park tickets, hotels, even cameras with film provided for everyone who went on the trip, which might be one of the most important facets of Make-A-Wish.
24: The wishes are for kids. The golden moment or moments are for the family.
5: Because these wishes are designed to turn the routine of the house into a much-needed respite.
24: There were no needles. There was no crying. There was no doctor's appointment. There was just
5: joy. Penny, Greg Wong, and Bob Cleveland began our local chapter 40 years ago. I asked Bob's wife, Deanna, about his reaction to now over 9,000 local wishes granted.
3: When my husband passed 8 years ago, I said that my picture of him, again as a 6'5", really big teddy bear with mobility issues, was completely healed and was in heaven, bending down and hugging all of the Make-A-Wish children that had gone before him. I know the tears would be flowing down his face. He was an emotional man. He was never afraid to cry. And I think he would just, frankly, be speechless.
5: Breanne Riley is on the news line with us this morning. Breanne, your son Camden got one of these wishes, didn't he?
8: He did. He was able to go to New York in April.
5: But it wasn't just
8: along with the rest of our family.
5: I was just going to say, you all got to go. What did this mean to you as a family to get to leave all that medical stuff behind?
8: It's almost hard to put into words. When you're in treatment for a serious illness like Camden, who had cancer, you actually need to stay close to the hospital and you spend a lot of time there. These kids are told what they need to do. They have to do this. They have to do that. Take the medicine, get the shot. But a trip like this is the complete opposite. Not only are they doing exactly what they want to do, but they get to go somewhere new and leave all of those tough moments behind.
5: You can see how badly needed the experiences need, not only for the kids, but for the entire family. Denise, if I have unused airline miles, how can I donate them today?
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1: All right, let's start off with an accident in Seattle on Elliott Avenue, northbound right at West Gallert Street. And then the traffic signals are not working on 105th Street on the eastbound side at Fremont Avenue. So just think of this as a four-way stop sign. And then if you're traveling in Everett on Highway 99 southbound between right around the area of Lincoln Way, everything is closed with a fatal accident investigation. In the Northwest News Radio Traffic Center, I'm Sue Aller.
2: We've got 63 degrees in downtown Seattle right now on our way to temperatures today in the 70s.
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1: ABC News, I'm Wayne Cabot. A Washington surprise, President Trump now saying he may pull the nomination of Todd Blanche for Attorney General until the two men blocking the vote in the Senate, John Cornyn and Tom Tillis, are out of office in January. Cornyn lost a primary bid for re-election and tells ABC's Jay O'Brien he remains a no vote because Blanche hasn't fully abandoned the compensation fund that President Trump wants.
2: Well, I like to think that, in matters of principle like this, that my position would be the same, but obviously provides a measure of political freedom.
1: The war is widening. Iran firing missiles for a second straight day into Jordan and into Kuwait, where a strike killed a person. Iran's proxy is suspected of drone attacks on ships off Egypt and into Saudi Arabia. Poland's prime minister says a Russian cruise missile left a giant crater in eastern Poland. The missile apparently was intended to hit a target in Ukraine. This is ABC News.
0: When you need to know, Northwest News Radio. Here's Brian Calvert and Denise Whitaker with a quick review of our top stories.
3: We're following several reports this morning that Seattle Police Chief Sean Barnes is out. Barnes reportedly had a lengthy meeting with Mayor Katie Wilson last night. One outlet saying the chief was texting friends afterwards saying he'd been fired. We're currently working to confirm this with both the mayor's office and the police department.
4: One of the suspects involved in that shootout during the Bight of Seattle previously had been arrested in connection to a shooting. 19-year-old junior Nico Simo was killed in Sunday's shooting. Juvenile court records show he was arrested in 2024 after a Seattle police officer heard gunshots in Rainier Beach and quickly found him with a Glock 19.
3: A 13-year-old boy taken into custody, later transported to the hospital after deputies and officers responded to a report of a juvenile armed with an axe and later a bow and arrow at a rural home in Elma. When the autistic teenager fired arrows toward officers, one deputy fired his gun towards the boy. Now, the bullet did not hit the boy. The officer then began using less lethal rounds until that teenager surrendered.
4: The heads of three law schools in the state proposing an easy solution to the glitch that forced the cancellation of this week's bar exam. Just forget about it. They're asking the state Supreme Court to grant diploma privilege to those students who travel to Yakima to take the exam. Technical issues at the test site venue forced the cancellation.
3: It's 9:32 at Northwest News Radio. Now onto stories you haven't heard yet this hour. Acting on the premise that we need more housing, the Seattle City Council passed legislation to streamline the appeals process for major zoning changes. Bill sponsor Eddie Lynn and other supporters argue that the current system delayed new housing while rarely changing the outcome. City data shows just 3 of 28 administrative appeals over the past decade resulted in changes to city decisions. The new measure passed by a 5-4 vote and will eliminate the current two-layer appeal process, going through a city hearing examiner, and instead go directly to the King County court system. Mayor Wilson released a statement that said she looks forward to signing this.
4: 5 down, 12 to go for the city of Everett as it acquires property for a new downtown stadium. The city council green-lighted the purchase of another piece of land on the stadium footprint for nearly $3 million. It also approved $2 million in loans from the general fund to continue paying for the project's operations. Of the 17 parcels of land the city is buying, two owners are fighting the eminent domain acquisitions. That case pending in court.
3: More local news in a moment, but first, it's 9:34.
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3: Sue, what's slowing us down?
5: Well, marine traffic, believe it or not, is slowing us down. First Avenue South Bridge closed both ways right now for the boats to go through. So you can go over to the West Seattle Bridge, but that is picking up a lot of extra eastbound traffic. Now, no major slowdowns right now on I-90 or 520 as you make your way across Lake Washington. But we got some other things going on Highway 99 southbound in Everett at Lincoln Way. That is still closed with an accident investigation. Delays go all the way back to Manor Way. You can go with I-5 southbound, and that is a little bit slow through the area, but still that's where you want to be. Further south, completely jammed as you make your way across the Ship Canal, and that's because of the road work on the other side, on the northbound side, which does take down two right lanes. We're also pretty slow on the Valley Freeway northbound in Renton, and then on 405 in Renton, that slows down right by Sunday.

0: 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I'm Sue Aller.
1: Sunny skies on tap for your Thursday. Mid-70s today. We'll be back down near 60 tomorrow morning and then warmer on Friday near 80 degrees. All of that's going to change on Saturday. Of course, this is Seafair weekend, so a lot of people will be out and about. Just be ready for a chance of showers with some sun breaks on Saturday. Highs in the low 70s. And then Sunday and Monday, dry. Highs cooler near 70 degrees.
2: Right now, we have plenty of sunshine in western Washington. Still nice and cool in most neighborhoods. 60 degrees at the Bremerton Airport. Downtown Everett, 65. Olympia, 64. Tacoma, 65. Kent, 62 this hour. In downtown Bellevue, it's 64 degrees. And in downtown Seattle, sunshine and 64 as well. It's 9:36 at Northwest News Radio. Thank you for making us part of your morning routine here at Northwest News Radio. Along with Denise Whitaker, I'm Brian Calvert.
1: A local agency that supports gun violence victims calling out the city of Seattle. We learn more from Jackie Kent at Como News.
3: We have not stopped any work. But this office refuses to process invoices, refuses to pay us under a reimbursable grant.
4: That's the voice of Dr. Jacqueline Bowles in a heated moment at a city press conference about the mass shooting at Seattle Center.
5: I am not aware of that, but we will look into it.
4: A day later, she tells Como News the city has not paid her behavioral health agency in South Seattle for 2 months of a contract to help gunshot victims and their families.
3: We have a peer mentor, a nurse practitioner, medication management, therapy, spiritual healing.
1: Dr. Bowles estimates the center is owed about $65,000. They've already received referrals to help victims and families affected from the shooting at the Bite of Seattle Sunday.
2: To date, it's received no applications, and it would be tough to find a space to locate. But the town of Laconia is taking no chances. The Skagit Valley Herald reporting, the town council at Laconia has approved a moratorium on new data centers. In the meantime, staffers will draft an ordinance to revise the town's land use regulations to account for data centers. Now, the town of Laconia takes up just one half of 1 square mile. Most data centers are larger than that. Skagit County recently adopted a data center moratorium for its unincorporated areas.
1: After 84 years, truck making in Portland's coming to an end. The Oregonian reports Daimler Truck is closing its assembly plant in Portland, laying off nearly 400 workers. The plant turned out freighter trucks since 1942. Since Daimler took over, the Western Star brand has now been making those Freightliners. The German auto giant will keep its North American corporate headquarters in Portland, but the firm's plants in the Carolinas will take over production.
2: A bat found near a playground has tested positive for rabies. Public Health Seattle and King County reports the bat was discovered Tuesday at Jean Coulon Park on a sidewalk near the playground. Health officials urge you that if you came in contact with that bat, you need to seek medical help right away.
1: E-bikes are landing more young people in emergency rooms. So now cities across our region taking some steps to try to slow them down. Northwest News Radio's Aaron Wright tells us how.
6: As e-bikes and scooters grow more popular, some cities are tightening the rules of the road. The Everett City Council has approved a sweeping new ordinance regulating powered bikes, scooters, and other devices. The city says it now has one of the highest hospitalization rates in the state for e-bike and scooter injuries. Under the new rules, slower devices can use bike lanes and shared paths, while faster Class 3 e-bikes are restricted to roadways. The ordinance also adds age-based helmet rules and bans powered bikes and scooters from sidewalks in much of downtown Everett. Violators could face fines starting at $50, with repeat offenses costing more. Aaron Wright, Northwest News Radio.
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1: It's been a debate here in our area and around the nation. Public safety versus privacy when it comes to those license plate reading or flock cameras.
2: ABC's Jim Ryan joined us earlier this morning. These specific cameras track cars in our neighborhoods, Jim.
7: Flock is the biggest operator. That's the company that has the most cameras out there. But there are others as well that operate these cameras. They're intended to read license plates, get descriptions, specific descriptions of vehicles that are going by. That information that is provided to police departments, which are supposed to use that only for crime-fighting purposes. If they have a tip about a vehicle involved in a kidnapping or a theft or a robbery, they can then sort of track that vehicle as it moves around and maybe catch up with it. It's happened in cities around the country. Kidnappings have been solved. There have been other crimes that were solved as well, but there have been cases of misuse of these cameras too. So the debate is only getting bigger.
2: How do you balance that? I mean, what are the groups saying about the balance? Because I can see that both sides very clearly on this one.
7: Sure. Well, right. Yeah. And so you've got the public safety advocates who are saying that, look, you know, these things are just another tool. They are powered by AI. And that may be leading to some of this, these misgivings around the country, Brian, that people kind of don't trust AI as it is. Now you apply it to this crime fighting tool and you're going to find opposition, such that in some places people have been vandalizing these cameras. There's a lawmaker, a congressman from Kentucky who's proposing legislation that would defund police departments that use these flock cameras. So this debate is only getting hotter, and every day there seems to be new wrinkles. Suffice it to say, though, you've got more than 100,000 of these things operating all over the country. Just in your area, from Seattle down to Tacoma, 674 cameras are up and running. That's according to a website that tracks these things. It makes it available to the public. Name of that website is Deflock. So you can kind of see how they fall on this whole issue, Brian.
2: ABC's Jim Ryan with us this morning. We're talking about flock cameras in the debate. Jim, this has already backfired in at least one major city. They've shut down the cameras altogether, right?
7: They have, yeah. And you've seen this in other technology as well. The license plate readers, for example, at red lights, the red light cameras, and most communities have shut those down because of public outcry. Same thing has happened in Los Angeles with these cameras. These automated license plate readers have been turned off there because the police department, hearing pressure from the public, wants more information about how Flock, which operates the cameras there, how that data is being used, and what sorts of safeguards are in place to protect people's privacy, Brian.
1: ABC's Jim Ryan joining us today on Northwest News Radio.
2: This is Brian Calvert, and today we're collecting your unused air miles for Make-A-Wish so that they can grant even more wishes to local kids. I want to introduce you to a couple of guys who just might have the best gig on the planet. For years now, Ken Kiefer and Luke Cutler have volunteered to help grant wishes.
8: And at the time, I was managing a delivery service, and I stopped by the office to offer free and reduced rate deliveries, and we talked a little bit, and the marketing manager said, well, it sounds like you want to do more than just do free deliveries.
2: Yeah, Lou was hooked. Ken was as well.
9: So I started in August of 1997, and I will never stop.
2: It's kind of like being an elf in you-know-who's workshop, only these wishes involve trips and even fulfilling the dream to become a superhero.
8: Electron Boy was a wish who wanted to be a superhero, and started off with a car, DeLorean car coming over and saying the Seattle Sounders are locked in their locker room and we need somebody to go free them. They drove over with a police escort and he did his thing and the Sounders come out.
9: My experience in seeing wish families afterwards at Merry Bridge or Children's or at the drugstore or wherever, or wearing a shirt. When I travel a lot, I always wear a Make-A-Wish shirt. And people always smile, and sometimes it's one of your families that you've helped.
2: It's a lot of work, but the work produces a lot of good. What inspires them to work so hard granting these wishes? Ken remembers a note his mother placed inside his lunchbox back in the third grade.
9: And it was long, but basically it said, do all the good you can in all the ways you can, as long as ever you can.
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2: I just got an update, Denise. So far, we have collected 3.7 million miles.
1: That's
2: this
1: awesome.
2: Morning. We are on our way. We're going to try to collect over 10 million miles before the day is through. 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
1: We are in positive territory solidly this morning. The Dow is up 0.8%. The S&P 500 trading higher about 1.25%. And the Nasdaq 554 points higher. That's 2.25%.
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2: It's back to the traffic center at 9:44 this morning. Here's Sue.
10: Well, I have good news for you. Been talking about this all morning in Everett, southbound side of Highway 99 at Lincoln Way. We had a fatal accident investigation, a crash involving a motorcycle. The roadway had been closed for hours. It has just reopened. So some good news there. But now for the bad news. Marine traffic is closing down the First Avenue South Bridge in both directions. So that is really causing slowdowns, especially on the eastbound side of the West Seattle Bridge. It's just a stop and go ride. If you're traveling on I-5, you do have some pockets of volume as you approach the West Seattle Bridge. And then, of course, the northbound side, you've got two right lanes closed across the Ship Canal Bridge for the Revive I-5 project. The express lanes remain open northbound only around the clock, which is causing some major southbound delays. Right now, I-90 and 520, no major slowdowns in either direction as you make your way across Lake Washington. In the Northwest News Radio Traffic Center, I'm Sue Aller.
1: George, what's happening with our weather forecast?
11: Good morning. Nice day today at 77. Tomorrow's warmer at 84. Then Saturday, impacting your outdoor plans, it does get a little breezy. It's cooler, low to mid-70s, and a couple of brief midday showers are possible. Won't be a washout, but enough to wet things right in the middle of the day, at least in some neighborhoods. Then on Sunday, 72 as we clear out. In the Como Weather Center, I'm meteorologist George Waldenberger, Como 4 News.
1: Temperatures right now, 64 degrees in Everett, 62 in Olympia and Puyallup. We have 63 in downtown Seattle.
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1: It is time to get over to the sports desk this morning, where we have Northwest News Radio's Zach Wildfang standing by. FIFA is going to face challenges getting European nations to participate. How can that be?
12: It would seem so. UEFA, which is the European soccer body that governs all of those federations, will boycott FIFA competitions in protest of Gianni Infantino's plan to sell stakes in the World Cup to private equity investors. They said the UEFA said it's a unanimous decision after an urgent online meeting of the 55 members. The strategy meeting was called to counter FIFA president Infantino's offer of $20 million to each of its 211 global members that has to be accepted by mid-September. Infantino's secret proposal was revealed on Tuesday to spin off its commercial operations into a $20 billion operation with 20% owned by private investors led by Jared Kushner's brother. Ongoing tensions in the Middle East are forcing the NBA to scrap plans for preseason games in the region. ESPN reports that the league has been in talks with all the teams that were planning to go play over there, and that will be rescheduled for next year. From the sports desk, I'm Zach Wildfang.
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0: 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The New York Liberty may own the home court, but Seattle's bringing the pressure, the pace, and the fight. 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The Seattle Storm versus the New York Liberty. 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
1: More Americans are facing foreclosure scams. We learn more from ABC's Perry Russum.
20: We found that foreclosure filing spiked 21% in the first 6 months of this year compared to the same time last year. So one big reason for that is the pandemic. So not many homes were going into foreclosure during the pandemic because there are different programs to make sure people were staying in their homes. Now those programs are gone, so foreclosures are spiking. And when we're seeing this rise in foreclosures, officials said there's also this rise in alleged schemes taking place all across the country.
2: Speaking of spiking, a prominent gas industry expert warns that gas prices are about to make a substantial jump. Looking at the price of oil this morning, it's at $84 a barrel. It's down just a little bit from early morning trading. But the head of petroleum analysis at GasBuddy.com, Patrick DeHaan, said in about a week, we're going to see new all-time records set for highest gas prices in the month of August ever, even higher than back in 2022.
1: At least 30 people are confirmed dead in Tuesday's earthquake in Japan. The magnitude 6.8 earthquake on the island of Kyushu destroyed or damaged numerous buildings, including a busy shopping mall.
2: Howard University says more than 200 students have been re-enrolled after providing needed information to the school. Controversy erupted last week after more than 500 incoming first years were told they could not start classes next month at the historically black university in the nation's capital.
1: Waymo using some freeways again. The robo-taxi company pulled vehicles off those highways 2 months ago when the cars had trouble navigating construction zones. Now, Waymo tells TechCrunch, the autonomous vehicles will start popping up on freeways in Phoenix, San Francisco, and Los Angeles. I know they're operating here, but only on a test basis. Have you seen one yet?
2: I have. I saw one. We were talking about this the other day. I saw one on Mercer, and I saw the driver in the driver's seat.
1: Okay.
2: That's the only thing that's allowed is they test them here in Seattle. I'm Brian Calvert with the Almanac, a look at what happened on this date in history. This day in 1948, professional wrestling makes its primetime TV debut. It was this date in music history in 1977. Andy Gibbs started a four-week run with his first of three U.S. number one singles. In 1999, the hit low-budget horror flick The Blair Witch Project opened in theaters around the country. The film cost $60,000 to produce but managed to pull in more than $80 million in about 2 weeks' time. In 2013, Cheryl Boone Isaacs becomes the first African-American and third woman to be elected president of the Academy of Motion Picture Arts and Sciences. In 2021, for the first time ever, Amazon releases the number of its employees. At the time, almost a million people worked for the company, making it the U.S.'s second-largest employer behind Walmart. And this was the number one song in the country on July 30th, 2015.
21: Oh, I think that I found myself a cheerleader. She is
2: the song Cheerleader by OMI. That's today's Almanac on Northwest News Radio.
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2: Get you back to the traffic desk this morning. Here's Sue.
10: We got a big problem now in Kirkland on the southbound side of 405, right by 85th Street. It's an accident. You got a couple lanes down, so it is stop and go through this area. And then the northbound side, you do have delays through Renton. The northbound side of Valley Freeway also slows down as you approach 405 in Renton. Traveling on the northbound side of I-5, you have some pockets of volume as you make your way up towards the West Seattle Bridge. And then you have two right lanes closed for the I-5 projects, and that is northbound only. You have the express lanes open around the clock, but they're not open on the southbound side at all, so that's causing some major slowdowns and delays through that area. We had a full closure of the First Avenue South Bridge for some marine traffic. That has been cleared away, so you're good to go, but still slow on the northbound side, and the West Seattle Bridge on the eastbound side also slows down. In the Northwest News Radio Traffic Center, I'm Sue Aller.
1: Sunny skies today and tomorrow, mid-70s today, near 80 degrees tomorrow. But then things change, cooler and perhaps a little bit wet. Saturday, a mix of showers and sunbreaks, according to the National Weather Service. Highs in the low 70s. So we'll go from mid-70s to about 80 to low 70s on Saturday. And then Sunday and Monday, dry with sunny skies and highs near 70 degrees on those 2 days.
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12: ABC News, I'm Wayne Cabot. President Trump saying now he's thinking about pulling the nomination for Attorney General of his ex-personal attorney until the senators who blocked today's planned vote leave office in January. The update from ABC News, national correspondent Stephen Portnoy.
26: The two Republican holdouts on the Judiciary Committee say they want it in writing, a commitment from the AG nominee that the anti-weaponization fund is dead, along with limits on the sweeping order barring tax audits targeting President Trump and his family. As Trump says he has no problem pulling Todd Blanche's nomination or renewing it when Tom Tillis and John Cornyn's terms expire in January, Cornyn says Trump would be mistaken if he believes those are the only two Republican senators who have concerns.
12: What Cornyn and Tillis are asking for Blanche to put in writing his declaration that Trump's $1.776 billion compensation fund is dead. Blanche and Trump appear unwilling to do that. With the Iran war widening, ABC's Karen Travers says President Trump is hinting at going even bigger.
27: The big question now is whether the president escalates these strikes and goes to that option he was said to be considering last week of something more like the early days of the war in late February and early March. The president ultimately decided not to do that because they wanted to see if there was a chance for diplomacy to take hold and actually move forward, and also concerns about the depleted munitions stockpiles.
12: Today, Jordan intercepted missiles for a second day. At least one Iranian missile got through in Kuwait and killed someone. In Egypt, Iran's proxies are suspected of drone attacks that set a ship on fire, and the Saudis have been under attack as well. The sentencing hearing is today for Colin Gray, the Georgia dad who faces life in prison for giving his son the rifle used to kill two students and two teachers at Appalachee High School in 2024. The rifle was a Christmas gift. A jury convicted the father of second-degree murder and involuntary manslaughter. You're listening to ABC News.
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12: The NBA may skip preseason games in the Middle East this year, first time in 5 years, says ESPN. The past 4 years they've been in Abu Dhabi, but that was before the UAE came under attack in the Iran war. Formula One is moving its October Grand Prix from Bahrain to Malaysia. Drivers in New Jersey's rain-swollen Passaic River found the body of a 10-year-old who apparently kept his 11-year-old sister alive as they struggled in the water last night. Passaic Mayor Hector Laura.
0: He had put his hand on her head trying to get up above the water, and he may have inadvertently saved her life, or without even knowing, obviously. When he pushed her down, she described that underwater she felt rocks. When she came up, she couldn't see him, but she used the rocks to get back up.
12: Well, now crews are back in the water looking for another child, a 10-year-old girl who remains missing. Officials believe the three were near a riverbank when they waded into the water and got swept away. From Australia, better late than never, a book was returned last week to the Kiama Public Library, 150 years late. Antiquities of Athens, published in 1858, was returned by a man who found it while doing some home renovations. It was tucked inside of a tea crate, which was bricked into a sealed fireplace. They won't charge him the late fee, which, accounting for 150 years of inflation, would be $19,500. The book has some water damage. It will not be lent out again. Wayne Cabot, ABC News.
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14: More reports that Seattle's chief of police is out. And there were four guns that were fired during the Seattle shooting. We'll have that and much more. Traffic right now, it is 10:04.
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14: Andy Bass at the ready.
15: We are still dealing with some heavy travel times on I-5 southbound. Everett to Shoreline, not too bad, about 24 minutes through there. But from Shoreline into Seattle, you're still well over a half hour, about 33 minutes worth of that. Most of that is heavy delays anywhere from 5th Avenue down into downtown. Northbound, if you're coming up from Boeing Access Road up through the Ship Canal Bridge, you got about a 25, almost a 30-minute drive time as well. So still plenty busy on I-5 in Central Sound. Let's head over to 405 northbound. Tukwila to Bellevue, still pretty busy through there, especially right around the Valley Freeway all the way up through Highway 900. Got some heavy delays still lingering through there. Got about a, call it a 25-minute drive time on the northbound side with about 12 to 13 minutes worth of delays. Southbound, we had an earlier problem reported blocking a couple of lanes at Canyon Park and never really materialized, never did find it on the camera system, but still plenty slow. Linwood to Bellevue, still about a 35-minute drive time. Heavy delays on the approach to Lake City Way 522 and all the way down to about, let's call it 68th Street is where it finally starts to break apart. Heading over to the east side, Highway 18 from Issaquah-Hobart Road up to 90, still plenty busy through there, adding about 10, maybe even 15 minutes worth of delays. The south sound, Tacoma down to Olympia, looking pretty good. No reports of problems in that stretch of roadway. In the Northwest News Radio Traffic Center, I'm Andy Bass.
14: Thank you, Andy. And thank you, weather people, for bringing us the sunshine today. High in the mid-70s this afternoon. A clear night ahead again for more of your moon gazing and a low near 60. Sunny and warmer tomorrow, a high near 80 for Friday. That means you get to wear your swim trunks to work. Pretty sure. 66 right now in Seattle.
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14: Well, amid the shock and sadness lingering from Sunday's shootings at Seattle Center, there now appears to be a major political casualty, and that is Seattle's police chief. We get the latest now from Northwest News Radio's Rich Johnson.
16: Several media outlets are reporting that Seattle Mayor Katie Wilson fired Barnes last night. The website Publicola cites sources who saw Barnes leaving Wilson's office after a lengthy meeting. Fox 13 cites sources who say Barnes began texting friends to talk about his dismissal. The reported firing comes after Barnes was out of town at a law enforcement conference in Dallas when the shootings occurred on Sunday. That brought attention to Barnes' frequent travels, which the department documented when it released portions of his calendar from late March through July. Barnes rents a home in Seattle, but his wife and children still live in Chicago, where he served before coming to Seattle. Rich Johnson, Northwest News Radio.
14: We are learning more about what happened at the Seattle Center on Sunday, including the evidence showing that there were four guns used in the mass shooting that killed three and wounded four. Court documents show the police found 13 shell casings at the scene, three clusters of casings from 9mm weapons, and a single casing that appears to have come from the homemade ghost gun used in the attack. Officers recovered the ghost gun and one Glock 9mm pistol. The single suspect in custody now faces two charges, first-degree assault and second-degree unlawful possession of a firearm. But for now, no murder charges. Casey McNerthy of the King County Prosecutor's Office tells Como News that's why they believe prosecutors can prove right now.
1: It's certainly possible that Seattle police refer additional information to us as the investigation moves forward. If we do receive that, we'll make sure to review it right away.
14: McNerthy also says prosecutors have filed a motion to move the case to adult court. Also, about 100 people attended last night's silent vigil for the victims. Among those attending, Michelle Whitehead, the cousin of Ashley Whitehead, who was killed.
2: I don't like that I have to accept this. We're in shock for the other families. We're in shock for the other survivors.
14: Whitehead says that living without her cousin is now her new normal. The family of a WSU freshman who died during a fraternity hazing event can continue its lawsuit against the university. Here's Northwest News Radio's Jeff Poggiolo with the story.
4: The Washington State Supreme Court says WSU did have a legal duty to protect Sam Martinez from foreseeable fraternity hazing. Martinez died from alcohol poisoning following an Alpha Tau Omega initiation event in 2019. The justices found the university had enough oversight and disciplinary authority over the fraternity to create that duty. However, the ruling does not find the university negligent in this case. It sends it back to a trial court to determine whether WSU failed in its duty to protect Sam Martinez. Jeff Poggiolo, Northwest News Radio.
14: A 13-year-old boy is in custody after holding off police officers with a bow and arrow. The Grays Harbor Sheriff's Office says deputies and police from Elma responded to a 911 call in which a caller said the 13-year-old autistic boy was out of control. During attempts to negotiate with the boy, he shot arrows toward officers and one officer fired his weapon. The boy was not hit by the bullet, but later struck by a less lethal weapon and surrendered. The Thurston County Sheriff's Office is handling the investigation into the shot fired by an officer. It's 1010 at Northwest News Radio.
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15: This is a Bloomberg Money Minute. Amazon says its Zoox robo-taxi unit has got the okay to deploy up to 5,000 of those boxy autonomous cars, which have no steering wheel, no gas or brake pedal, on U.S. roads over the next 2 years. Right now, those robo-taxis only operate in Las Vegas and San Francisco. Earnings from Microsoft late Wednesday reassuring investors that the billions it's been spending on AI are now starting to pay off with blowout revenue at its cloud computing unit. Right now, shares of Microsoft are soaring up more than 15%. That's giving the tech sector a big boost, even though shares of Meta Platforms are down 9% after a disappointing forecast and worries about overspending on AI. But the Dow's up 1%, the tech-heavy NASDAQ up more than 600 points, 2.5% higher, the S&P 500 1.5% higher. And oil today a little bit lower. Surprisingly, it's at $84 a barrel, despite the escalating fighting in Iran, which has now spilled into Egypt. Tom Busby, Bloomberg Radio.
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14: We have just received a statement from the Downtown Seattle Association on the apparent firing of Police Chief Sean Barnes. The short version that they have sent us from DSA President and CEO John Scholes is, quote, Seattle had been on a positive course on public safety with police hiring trending up and crime trending down. I'm concerned this move sets us back. Again, that's a quote from DSA President and CEO John Scholes, the Downtown Seattle Association, weighing in on what appears to be the decision to remove Chief Sean Barnes from his position as Seattle's police chief. We'll have much more coming up here on Northwest News Radio.
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15: We are still dealing with some pretty rough drive times, especially on the southbound side of I-5. From Everett to Shoreline, you're still dealing with about a 24, 25-minute drive time. It's actually running up to posted speeds. At Shoreline into Seattle, that is still about a 30-minute drive time. Heavy delays anywhere from Fifth Avenue down into the downtown area and all the way through Mercer. Northbound I-5 from Boeing Access Road up through the Ship Canal Construction Zone, you're still dealing with about a 30, 31-minute drive time. Heavy delays right around Boeing Field, all the way up through the 90 bridge. So careful through there. 405 northbound from Tukwila to Bellevue. Still got about a 19 to 20 minute drive time. Still got some heavy delays right around the Valley Freeway up through the Renton S-curve onto Highway 900. Southbound side of 405 has still got some plenty of slowdowns anywhere from on the approach to Bothell, 522 Lake City Way, and all the way through about Northeast 8th Avenue or 85th Street, sorry, where we had reports of that earlier problem. However, that problem was never really out there, but you still have heavy delays. Highway 18 westbound, Issaquah-Hobart Road to 90, still got some pretty big slowdowns, dealing with about a 7 to 10 minute delay with an overall drive time of about 20 minutes. In the Northwest News Radio Traffic Center, I'm Andy Bass.
14: 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Weather-wise, we're looking at a pretty good five-day outlook. Sunny this afternoon, clear tonight. Sunny and warmer, 80 tomorrow. Saturday, maybe a little bit of mix of showers, but sun breaks and a high into the low 70s for Seafair Saturday. Seafair Sunday, sunny and dry, high near 70. Same sort of thing for Monday, too, in case you fall asleep on the beach and don't make it home. Hopefully that doesn't happen. Right now in Seattle, 67 degrees at Northwest News Radio.
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14: Thanks for joining us here at Northwest News Radio, and we are having a very, very special day today. It is our day where we do wishes in flight. What does that mean? It means that we gather donating air miles from you. If you have extras from Alaska Airlines or Hawaiian Airlines, Delta, United, and you can visit givemymiles.com. You can call 206-404-4444. Or you can also just text me the word wish at 206-421-1000 and I will get you all set. Joining us now, though, is Tina Cottingham, who is the CEO and president of Make-A-Wish Alaska, Washington. Tina, good to have you here today. Tina?
19: Trina, yes.
14: Oh, I'm sorry, Trina. I'm sorry, sorry, sorry. There you are.
19: No worries.
14: How are things going over there at the call center?
19: Oh, my gosh. It's great. It's always so fun to see the community show up when we do these events, and it's always the best part of the day.
14: Now, I saw an update just a few minutes ago, and I rubbed my eyes because I couldn't quite believe it. What's the tally that we have so far already?
19: Oh my gosh, you know, I haven't gotten the most recent number, so if you saw it, if you could share it, that would be amazing.
14: The number that I got recently, moments ago, was that we've already raised more than 3.7 million air miles.
19: Ooh, that is a little higher than the last one I saw. So that's, I'm so glad you shared it.
14: No,
19: yay, that's so amazing.
14: Now, we got to keep in mind, we definitely need more. Tell us what these miles really go towards, Trina.
19: Oh my gosh. Donated miles are such a game changer for us in our ability to grant wishes for kids who choose travel when it matters most. And as you can imagine, airline tickets, I mean, you all have looked at prices recently. They're pretty expensive. And when we're able to leverage donated airline miles to get those tickets, it allows us to use our donated dollars for other things that we can't get donated, like spending money for our families, because we make it a worry-free experience. So we do provide our families with money to pay for their food while they're traveling and things like that. And that's stuff that we can't get donated. So airline miles are just transformative, because it's like 76% of our kids choose to travel. And that's a pretty hefty number.
14: Absolutely. And, you know, I think that the we're lucky if we find a round trip airline flight for maybe 30,000 miles, right?
19: So,
14: For you, when you're trying to book as many of these wishes as possible to give these kids an opportunity, those go through pretty quickly. So the more that we can get, the better.
19: Oh my gosh, yes. We have kids right now. I think there's 580 some kids waiting for their wishes, and statistically 75% of those are travel. And so the mileage need is huge, because we send the entire immediate family on wish trips, no matter if that's 3 people or 10 people in their immediate family. So really, miles are so important.
14: Trina Cottingham is the president and CEO of Make-A-Wish Alaska and Washington. These miles that are donated, we're going to use locally, correct?
19: Correct. We are an individual 501c3. We raise our money and our miles here, and we spend them here in our communities on kids who need them as they're battling critical illnesses.
14: Trina, thank you so much for checking in. We will check in with you more and again throughout the show today as people continue to give the miles at givemymiles.com. So easy to remember, givemymiles.com. Alaska, Hawaiian, Delta, and this year United is in the mix. You can also call 206-404-4444. And you can also text the word wish to me at 206-421-1000, and I'll get you all set. Now, just to give you some perspective, here's what your miles go toward. Chris Riley of Tacoma is the proud father of 8-year-old Camden Riley. And for today's Wishes in Flight with Make-A-Wish Alaska and Washington, I caught up with him to talk about his son Camden's adventure. Chris, tell me about Camden.
7: Camden is a really, really special, amazing kid. When he was 5 months old, I dubbed him our family extrovert. He is creative. He is funny. He is occasionally very, very wise. He never forgets anything. And he just brings joy to the people who he interacts with on a day-to-day basis.
14: Tell me about his diagnosis that came in September 2024 of cancer.
7: Yeah, we started to notice some things wrong with him over the course of that spring and summer. Ultimately took him into Seattle Children's Hospital here and got him tested. And it turned out he had a germinoma, which is a rare type of tumor in your brain. It lives in his pituitary gland. So he went through multiple rounds of chemotherapy and radiation. Fortunately, he did not require surgery for his particular type of tumor. We did have a consultation with the neurosurgery team about it would have been complicated, and we were lucky enough that the tumor went away without needing that particular type of treatment. But it was a really rough journey for us for a very, very long time, as you might imagine, for him, for all of us. When we were lucky enough to be given a chance to make a wish, Camden chose as his wish that he wanted to go to New York City. He loves monuments and history, and had been reading about the Empire State Building and the Statue of Liberty. And of course, his favorite food is cheese pizza because he's 8 years old. So it really came together super nicely. And the Make-A-Wish folk reached out to us and said we could absolutely make that happen. They helped coordinate so many of these details and then put us on an airplane. And we just had absolutely the most magical week of really close family time together when we got to set aside the scars and the burdens that we've been bearing for so long.
14: That's a perfect example of how people can support Make-A-Wish of Alaska and Washington to help grant these wishes, because undoubtedly there were some miles that were donated during Wishes in Flight. What did that really mean to you as a dad sitting in and buckling up in that airplane seat with him?
7: You know, there are so many times through the cancer journey when you just, you know, you would do literally anything you could for your kid. And it was just nice to be able to work with Make-A-Wish and to be able to give him that experience and to give all of us and that family that experience of getting on that airplane. And it was just a delight throughout the process. I mean, the crew and the pilot, he got to sit in the cockpit before we took off, and we just got treated really, really well. And it was just so important for us to have that journey and to make Camden's wish come true.
14: And how's Camden doing now?
7: He's living his best life. We've got summer camps going on. He's looking forward to going back to school again in the fall. You know, the cancer journey is never over, as I like to tell people. There's the continued follow-ups as always, but all of his MRIs have been clean. Everything else we're managing just fine, and his spark of life is shining.
14: And say I were to hand the microphone over to you right now and say, Chris, let the people know why they should donate their wishes in flight miles, what would you say?
7: You can make a difference in a kid's life, in a family's life. And all it takes is a click of a button and some spare miles that might expire anyway. Just don't underestimate how much good you can do for a family that has been going through a lot, just like mine.
14: That's Chris Riley of Tacoma. Couldn't say it any better. Visit givemymiles.com or call 206-404-4444. It's 1024.
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14: And Andy Bass is watching the roadways for us.
15: The roadways are improving in some areas. However, I-5 southbound from Everett to Shoreline still a 25-minute drive time. Shoreline into Seattle is about a 30-minute drive time. Northbound side, Boeing Access Road up through the Ship Canal construction zone still has got about a 30-31-minute drive time, so still heavy delays. Northbound 405 took Willa to Bellevue, still got about a 19-20-minute drive time, still very slow anywhere from the Valley Freeway up through the Renton S-curve. And on the southbound side, anywhere from Bothell down to about Bellevue, that too is about a 15, maybe even a 20-minute drive at this time. Got still those heavy delays on the approach to 522 and all the way through about 124th Street. In the Northwest News Radio Traffic Center, I'm Andy Bass.
14: 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Sunshine, and we're going to get ourselves into the mid-70s this afternoon. 66 in Everett right now, 65 in Kent, and 67 in Seattle.
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14: It's great to have you here today on this Thursday. It's a very special day, too, and I want to take an extra moment to remind you that we are collecting air miles. I know it sounds kind of funny to say that, but it is something that we're doing because it really matters. They will be donated to the Make-A-Wish Alaska in Washington so that they can give miles toward making those wishes come true. Super easy to do. I was just checking my account. I've got a few thousand here and there and some account, this account, what account. I don't know what I'm going to do.

0: his son the rifle used to kill two students and two teachers at Appalachia High School in 2024. Colin Gray had faced 80 years in prison. A requested letter is holding up the nomination of President Trump's personal lawyer to be the U.S. Attorney General. Two Republicans, John Cornyn and Tom Tillis, are asking for Todd Blanche to put in writing that Trump's $1.776 billion compensation fund is dead. Blanche appearing unwilling, and Cornyn thinks he knows why.
1: I know that Todd Blanche understands it, but I think he's probably getting some pushback from the White House, and that's making things more complicated than it needs to be.
0: And now President Trump is saying he's considering pulling the nomination until the senators leave office in January. The Iran war widening. Iran today firing at Jordan and Kuwait. Iran proxies firing as well. This is ABC News.
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3: We have several sources reporting that Seattle Mayor Katie Wilson has fired Police Chief Sean Barnes. The website Publicola cites sources who saw Barnes leaving Wilson's office after a lengthy meeting. Another report says Barnes was texting others about his dismissal last night. As for the Seattle Center shooting investigation, police have recovered shell casings from four guns around the location where three people were killed and four were wounded during the Bite of Seattle on Sunday. The single suspect in custody, a 15-year-old, now faces two charges, first-degree assault and second-degree unlawful possession of a firearm. More charges, including murder, could follow, and they are working to have that individual charged as an adult. A 13-year-old Grays Harbor County boy is in custody after holding off police officers with a bow and arrow during attempts to negotiate with the boy who was autistic. He shot arrows toward officers. One officer fired his weapon. The boy was not hit by the bullet, but later was struck by a less lethal weapon and surrendered. Now, back to the firing of Chief Sean Barnes that we are hearing is coming through. The head of the Downtown Seattle Association now reacting to the news that Sean Barnes is no longer the police chief. John Scholes writes, Seattle had been on a positive course on public safety with police hiring trending up and crime trending down. And Scholes continues to write, I'm concerned this move sets us back. He added, quote, the Downtown Seattle Association has valued our partnership with Chief Barnes. Northwest News Radio will continue to follow this story for you. We'll give you the very latest once we get full confirmation from either the mayor's office or directly from Chief Sean Barnes. It's 10:33 at Northwest News Radio. Again, we are collecting your air miles through Wishes in Flight to help the Make-A-Wish Foundation of Alaska and Washington grant wishes to some very, very special kids who are going through some tough times. 10:34 now at Northwest News Radio. Let's get to Andy.
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4: Well, we got a problem with the First Avenue Street Bridge. That is closed for marine traffic. At least you get to see the pretty boats go by on this beautiful day. But however, it's causing all sorts of problems on 99 northbound. As you approach that bridge, you're pretty much at a standstill. You can head over to I-5 if you want to, if you're running a little bit behind. But yeah, we are still dealing with a heavy delay in anywhere between Boeing Access Road up through the Ship Canal Bridge. So yeah, it's still about a 30-minute drive time on the northbound side of I-5. Southbound still very busy as well. Everett to Shoreline, that's a 25-minute drive time. It's Shoreline into Seattle. That's going to cost you about 30, maybe even 33 minutes as of right now. So it's still very busy between 145th Street as you make your way to Mercer. 405 southbound, if you want to take that, you might actually save a few minutes. You can take it over to 405 and then reconnect I-5 at the 90 bridge. You might actually save 7-8 minutes doing that now that those delays on the southbound side of 405 from Linwood down to Bothell have thinned out. Northbound, however, it's still a little slow from Tukwila up to Bellevue, especially right around the Renton S-curve. And it's still about at 7, maybe even a 10-minute delay and about a 20-minute drive time overall on the northbound side of 405. And Highway 18 on the eastbound side from Issaquah-Hobart Road up to the 90 bridge, you're still dealing with about a 20-minute drive time with about 10 minutes worth of delays. In the Northwest News Radio Traffic Center, I'm Andy Bass.
3: Thank you, Andy. And we are continuing to roll through this morning with our traffic brought to you by... 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

0: prices. All the parts your car will ever need at Rock Auto. And weather-wise, good day to, you know, get out there and crawl into your car if you got to work on it. Or just go lay in the sun. It's sunny out there. It will be a high into the mid-70s. Clear tonight again for moon viewing and a low near 60. And then a Friday setting up to be sunny and warmer near 80 degrees. In case you get a little bit of a cough and need to leave early tomorrow.
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0: Well, there have been a few reports this week that President Trump is growing more frustrated by the situation in Iran. ABC's Brad Milkey says that in the meantime, Iran is waging a war in any way it can.
2: Earlier this week, they launched strikes on U.S. troops. Last night, the Trump administration threatened to strike back. This is a status quo no leader would be satisfied with. But then critics say there's Benjamin Netanyahu.
3: I think there's a common consensus that this regime must not acquire nuclear weapons.
2: The Israeli prime minister championed this war, publicly arguing for American intervention. The president himself said this week that Netanyahu wants the U.S. to stay involved. But what exactly is Netanyahu pressing Trump for? And 5 months into battle, what are his motivations? Well, yesterday, Benjamin Netanyahu sat down with ABC's Lindsay Davis, the anchor of ABC News Live Prime. So let's go to her now. Lindsay, this is such a unique moment for Israel because Netanyahu came to Washington to pay respects to Lindsey Graham, but let's be honest, also to meet with Trump at the White House and perhaps to shore up support from the American public. What is his overall message here?
4: You know, what's interesting, this is the first time that President Trump and Prime Minister Benjamin Netanyahu are actually meeting in person since the war began with Iran. Remember, a war that they both estimated would potentially take 4 to 6 weeks, and now we are in excess of 5 months of this war in Iran without any potential for resolution in sight. And what's really interesting is that what has been clear is that both of them have different assessments of the ultimate outcome and how at least it'll be achieved, right? President Trump has suggested that he's really looking for a diplomatic solution, and he has said multiple times that Iran really wants to make a deal. Mm-hmm. Prime Minister Netanyahu says he's not so sure. In fact, his actual words was he's skeptical.
3: Well, I don't know if it's unlikely, but I'm skeptical about Iran's mode of operandus, the method of operating. They always lie, they always cheat, and they always play for time. Could that, with a sufficient pressure, diplomatic, economic pressure, could that change? Give it a try.
4: But he insists that he wasn't here to try to convince President Trump to resume attacks on Iran. He described that, as a matter of fact, as a caricature of their relationship.
5: When you met with President Trump at the White House, did you try to persuade him to resume attacks on Iran?
3: Actually not. That's the caricature, the cartoon picture. That is not true. We actually analyzed all three possibilities, and I thought we did it in an open way between friends and allies, and it's his decision.
4: He strongly pushes back on critics who say that he in any way misled President Trump just to get the U.S. involved in this war with Iran. In fact, he described it when I asked him, President Trump on July 4th told an Axios reporter that you know, referring to President Netanyahu, who the boss is.
3: But the truth is, we're partners. We're allies. He's the senior partner. It's the United States of America, let's not forget. And I'm the junior partner, but I'm the Prime Minister of Israel. And when I have to stand up for the interests of my country and the security of my country, I do so.
4: So he says President Trump does what President Trump wants to do.
2: Well, and it's one thing for him to say, like, I didn't direct the president on what he should do, but he clearly had a thought of what he wanted to happen and what he thought would happen if the U.S. intervened. Does he think he got those predictions or, those perceptions right?
4: You know, when I asked him, basically, we did have New York Times reporting that suggested that prior to the war, that Netanyahu had said to President Trump, look, they're going to run out of missiles. There is a possibility that we could have regime change, and that the likelihood is that we'll be able to do it without Iran having this chokehold on the Strait of Hormuz. Ultimately, he says, look, I wasn't sure that they would actually play that hand and effectively try to shut down the oil supply for the entire world. But he thinks that that's an issue that can be skirted.
3: After this war is over, I don't think the Straits are going to be that powerful a leverage, because people will move the energy pipelines out of the Straits to the Red Sea, from there to Israel and the Mediterranean. We can unblock this choke point, and we will.
4: While he would not give a timeline of when this war would be over, he thinks that at some point Iran will give up.
6: And then the other Middle East conflict, that it's wild to think about, that like this is not the only thing Netanyahu has been overseeing. He's also overseen, of course, the operation in Gaza, which there have been ceasefires, but I mean, it's still very much a conflict that is still resolving itself. How does he see his responsibility for what is happening there?
4: You know, he really puts in large part the blame on social media for what he describes as a misrepresentation of what has and what is happening on the ground there in Gaza. He furthermore believes that the decline in support from the United States toward Israel is not necessarily tied to what's happening in Gaza.
3: The genocidal intent was Hamas. They wanted those civilians killed so they can go on TV or go to the corrupt International Criminal Court and accuse us of war crimes. But that's not us.
4: He said definitively that he doesn't believe in a Palestinian state. He really holds Hamas squarely responsible for the civilian deaths. He holds the condition that Gazans continue to live in. He says that Hamas has to bear that culpability.
6: Really interesting interview. Lindsay Davis, glad you got the chance to sit down with him. Thank you so much.
4: Brad, thank you.
0: It's 10:42 at Northwest News Radio. If you're just joining us, we are collecting air miles today for the Make-A-Wish Alaska and Washington organization to send kids on some really amazing adventures and make some wishes come true. 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
7: This is a Bloomberg Money Minute. Elon Musk, the world's richest person, plans to spend upwards of $120 million to help elect Republican candidates in at least 8 states ahead of this November's midterm elections. That's according to the New York Times. On Wall Street, the tech sector seeing huge gains today, thanks mostly to earnings from Microsoft that came out late Wednesday, showing all the billions of dollars it's been spending on AI have now started to reap some benefits, especially in its cloud computing unit. With Microsoft shares soaring now nearly 17% higher, we have the Dow up more than 1%, at the tech-heavy NASDAQ 2.5% higher, the S&P 500 up 1.5%. And the Silicon Valley, California town of Atherton regaining its title as the most expensive zip code in the U.S. The median home price, nearly $10 million this year, according to Property Shark. Fisher Island near Miami was second. Bridgehampton, part of New York's Hamptons, was third. Tom Busby, Bloomberg Radio.
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0: An update from Andy Bass in the traffic center.
8: Yep, brand new problem checking into the traffic center. Scott, you're going to find this on the 90 bridge westbound right at Sunset Way, right lane blocked off through there. EMS, fire rescue, state patrol all on scene, causing about a 5 to 7 minute delay on the approach to that. Still got the First Avenue South Bridge open for marine traffic. Get to see the pretty boats go by through there. 509-99 on the approach to the First Avenue Bridge remains tight through that area, adding about 10 to 15 minutes worth of stoppage. You're not even moving because that bridge is up. I-5 southbound Everett to Shoreline, still dealing with about a 25-minute drive time. Shoreline into Seattle, still plenty busy. Got about a 30-31-minute drive time. Heavy delays in between 125th Street all the way down to Mercer. 405 southbound, you still want to take that? You can save 10, almost 15 minutes by taking 405 south to the 520 bridge or the 90 bridge. If you don't want to pay the toll, head over to I-5 and then reconnect through there. Yeah, it's about 10 minutes, maybe even 11 minutes shorter time than sticking with I-5. We still got that construction zone out on the east side, Highway 18 in between Issaquah Hobart Road and the 90 Bridge. Still dealing with about a 7 to 8 minute delay with about a 15 minute drive time. In the Northwest News Radio Traffic Center, I'm Andy Bass.
0: A beautiful forecast ahead for us for today, into the mid-70s this afternoon, clear tonight, a low near 60. Tomorrow it'll be sunny and warmer with a high near 80 degrees. And then Saturday we might have a little bit of mix of showers to cool things off, kick the dust down over at Stan Sayers Pits, and we'll have some sun breaks as well, the high in the low 70s for Seafair Saturday, and then Seafair Sunday. It'll be sunny and dry with a high near 70. 68 degrees in Seattle right now.
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0: That's a lot of energy to have to follow right there. Dogs, Inc. It's 1049 at Northwest News Radio. I'm Scott Carty. Great to have you along for the midday report here on Northwest News Radio, and a big day that we are collecting air miles for Wishes in Flight. Just call or visit the easy-to-go website, givemymiles.com, or call 206-404-4444. Some of the biggest rigs on the road have been built in Portland, but not for much longer. Daimler says it's closing its large truck assembly plant in the Rose City, and that will cost nearly 400 people their jobs. Freightliner started making semi-tractors in Portland in 1942. Since Daimler took over, the Western Star brand has also come from the plant. Daimler says it will move the assembly plants in the Carolinas and will offer some Portland workers jobs in those plants if they'd like to relocate. A local counseling agency that supports gun violence victims says Seattle has not been paying them for 2 months. Jackie Kent at Como News spoke with Redeemed Wellness Center owner and clinical director Dr. Jacqueline Bowles to learn more after she spoke out at a press conference.
5: In total, Dr. Bowles estimates the Redeemed Wellness Center is owed $65,000 and claims it's been a back and forth of emails with the city to clear up confusion over paperwork with seemingly little support.
21: So we send, and then, no, that's not good enough. Doesn't look like what I need. Then they double question you. How does that relate to hospital-based services?
5: She says the work won't stop to support those in need, and the agency has also received referrals to help the victims or their families from Sunday's tragedy.
21: We're waiting to be paid for labor we've done. I can't believe I'm being mistreated like this. I cannot.
5: The city's Human Services Department, in a statement, writes two invoices are under review because they need more supporting documentation. And the department is committed to working with RWC to resolve these outstanding issues as quickly as possible, while fulfilling our responsibility to ensure we meet contractual requirements that account for public funds.
0: Dr. Bowles says the center offers several services, including therapy, medication management, and spiritual healing. 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Here's Marina Rockinger.
22: When you sit down for a meal, be sure to keep your walking shoes nearby. Health experts with the Cleveland Clinic say taking a 15 to 30 minute walk right after you eat can shorten the amount of time food sits in the stomach. It can improve symptoms of reflux, abdominal pain, and other issues. Micro shifting is becoming more popular in the workplace. What is it? Well, it's a trend that involves tackling job duties in short productive bursts instead of a single long stretch of time. Micro shifting is growing in popularity and some workplaces are encouraging it. People who work in increments say it makes them more productive and is good for their lives outside work. And there's another use for medicinal cannabis researchers say could help women. According to researchers with the University of Otago in New Zealand, using CBD oil along with dried cannabis flower, participants found relief for endometriosis and pelvic pain along with improved sleep and lowered anxiety. And that's today's Northwest Life Beat on Northwest News Radio.
0: It's 10:53 at Northwest News Radio, and lots going on. Let's have some fun, shall we?
23: 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The display of historic documents at Forged Our Nation, delivered by the Freedom Plane, open to the public today at Mohai. The exhibit runs through August 16th. Tickets are free. The sounds of summer will be echoing throughout many local parks. The Summer at Sam Concert Series at Olympic Sculpture Park features the Passenger String Quartet at 5:30 tonight. You may see some dancing on the lawn at the Summer Concert Series at the Amphitheater at Volunteer Park with the Beatles Tribute Concert from 6 to 8:30. The Coats, Kings of Acapella, and local heroes provide the music at the Puyallup Night Market starting at 5:30 at Pioneer Park. Planning ahead, the Eatonville Arts and Music Festival kicks off its 56th year tomorrow at Glacier View Park. More than 100 artists there through Sunday. Today's report sponsored by the Tractor Tavern in Ballard with Dylan Earle and Hannah Juanita on stage August 5th. That's my list. I'm Denise Whitaker on Northwest News Radio.
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0: Got your sunglasses, Andy Bass?
8: Absolutely, always on my face. We got that earlier problem on the westbound side of 90, blocking the right lane right at Sunset Way. Fire rescue left the scene, just state patrol out there, causing about a 3 to 5 minute delay on the approach to it. Nothing too severe, just move over to the center or left to get around it just a little bit quicker. Still got that delay on Highway 18, eastbound in between Issaquah Harbor Road and the 90 Bridge, and it's still about a 7 to 8 minute delay through there. A 405 northbound from Bellevue to Tukwila, from Tukwila to Bellevue on the northbound side. They've still got about a 20-21 minute drive time and about a 10 minute delay on the northbound side of the Valley Freeway, ramping to the northbound side of 405 as well. In the Northwest News Radio Traffic Center, I'm Andy Bass.
0: 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Beautiful day out there. Sunshine, blue sky, into the mid-70s for the afternoon. And tomorrow we'll be pushing near 80. It'll be clear in between tonight. Right now, 65 in Bremerton, 69 in Olympia, and 68 in Bellevue. It's 67 degrees in Seattle at Northwest News Radio.
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8: From ABC News, I'm Wayne Cabot. A father has just been sentenced in Georgia for giving his son the rifle used to kill two students and two teachers at Appalachie High School in 2024. Colin Gray faced life in prison. The judge gave him 15 years.
9: Shayna Aspinwall is the widow of teacher and assistant football coach Ricky Aspinwall, one of the four victims who died. She described how the life of her family has been upended since the 2024 shooting.
10: My now four-year-old thinks her daddy is still at football practice and wishes he could come home.
9: Peter Haralambos, ABC News.
8: If the Senate won't confirm Todd Blanche, President Trump is considering pulling his nominee for attorney general until the Republicans who are standing in the way, John Cornyn and Tom Tillis, leave office in January. The vote today is hung up over Blanche's refusal to commit in writing to killing Trump's compensation fund and to limit his family's tax immunity from the IRS.
11: Cornyn and Tillis say that they're willing to hold it out, but then you heard the president today, or at least saw what he wrote on social media, saying maybe we don't even need to go through you. We can just wait until you're out of Congress, which is January. And to that, Cornyn responded, POTUS is mistaken if he believes concerns about the provisions in his tax lawsuit settlement are limited to me and Senator Tillis.
8: ABC's Christian Cordero. No let-up today in the U.S.-Iran war. Both sides trading missiles. Jordan intercepting Iranian missiles. The Saudis fending off attacks. A drone hitting shipping off Egypt. All very concerning to retired Colonel Seth Krumrich.
12: There hasn't been this much global conflict with these number of countries since World War II. And I think people need to step back and take a look at how big of a global conflict that we're currently in right now.
8: Mortgage rates rose again this week to 6.66%. Yesterday's worst drop in the Dow for over a year. A buying opportunity today up more than 500 points. 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
8: Many of us have this in our 401ks and pension funds.
15: Amazon and Apple will give us a snapshot of how things are going when they hold earnings calls after the closing bell. Amazon just became the world's largest company, pushing Walmart off that long-held pedestal. Its cloud services have been in strong demand, and investors expect that to be reflected in higher revenue. As for Apple, outgoing CEO Tim Cook will be holding his last call at the helm of the company, whose stock has risen 26% since the start of the year. Sherry Preston, ABC News.
8: The family of Nolan Wells is appearing today with civil rights attorney Benjamin Crump to push for transparency. Nolan died after a night with his friends on the 4th of July. ABC's Aaron Katursky says Wells' parents have sent notices telling those friends not to delete anything off their phones.
16: One of those friends who was there on Horn Island July 4th is taking legal action of his own against online personalities who he says defamed him by suggesting he's a suspect in Wells' death. Bart Edmiston said it has exposed him and his family to death threats.
8: Delta is partnering with DraftKings. Don't call it gambling. That's illegal on planes. Passengers will be able to make picks and, instead of cash, win a Delta gift card. Delta says there's no betting, no buy-in or miles or financial risk involved. Senator Richard Blumenthal of Connecticut says this partnership will only further fuel a crisis of what he calls problem gambling. I'm Wayne Cabot, ABC News.
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7: Into the 11 o'clock hour we go here at Northwest News Radio. The Seattle Center shootings may have cost the chief of police his job. The first charges have been filed against the sole suspect in custody. Much more ahead right after traffic. It's 11:04.
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7: And here's Andy.
17: Well, we're still dealing with that earlier problem on 90 westbound at Sunset. Touch on that momentarily. Got a brand new problem in Totem Lake. 405 southbound at 124th Street. Center lane blocked off through there. You're going to have to split it to the left or the right to get around it. It is starting to cause a pretty big delay. About 8 minutes being reported on the approach to 124th Street. And still dealing with about a 25, almost a 26-minute drive time on the southbound side of 405 from Linwood into Bellevue. Northbound, if you're coming up from Tukwila to Bellevue, still about a 19, almost a 20-minute drive time. You still have some heavy delays right around the Renton-S curve up to about Highway 900 from the Valley Freeway. So give yourself that extra time to work your way through there. I-5 northbound coming up from Boeing Access Road up through the Ship Canal Construction Zone. Still got about a 30-minute drive time. Southbound Everett to Shoreline is 25 minutes. Shoreline into Seattle is still about a 30-minute drive time. So still plenty busy through there. If you are running behind, 99 is still your best alternate to get around that mess. Heading down to the south, the sound looking pretty good. No really major reported problems on I-5 anywhere from Tacoma down to Olympia. In the Northwest News Radio Traffic Center, I'm Andy Bass.
7: Sunshine this afternoon into the mid-70s. It's beautiful out there. Hope you're able to enjoy it. Maybe get out for a lunch walk or something. Mostly clear tonight, a low near 60, and then sunny and pushing 80 degrees for your Friday. 5-day outlook looks pretty good. One little curveball in it. We'll tell you about that in less than 10 minutes from now here on Northwest News Radio.
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7: All right, it's a lot going on today. It's been 4 days since the Seattle Center shootings, and we're learning now about some serious political fallout. Several news outlets reporting that Seattle Police Chief Sean Barnes has been fired. Also reporting that he was asked to either resign or to be fired by Mayor Katie Wilson. We get more from Northwest News Radio's Rich Johnson.
18: The website Publicola cites multiple sources in saying that Barnes was seen leaving Mayor Katie Wilson's office last night after a lengthy meeting. That meeting came after Barnes abruptly canceled some scheduled interviews about his non-presence immediately after the shootings. Another report says that after the meeting, Barnes texted friends to talk about his exit. There's nothing official from the mayor's office or the department just yet. Barnes' absence in the hours after the Seattle Center shootings renewed questions about his frequent travel, including trips to Chicago, where his wife and children continue to live. Rich Johnson, Northwest News Radio.
7: Leaders of several groups representing Seattle's black community tell Seattle Media they have planned to meet with the Mayor Wilson today to urge her to keep Barnes. They say that he's being unfairly blamed for communication failures following the mass shooting at the Bight of Seattle. I'm getting reports that they have had that meeting with Mayor Wilson, and we are working on determining what exactly was spoken about in that time. Last night's silent vigil for the Seattle Center victims drew about 100 people to the International Fountain, but that included relatives of the victims, like Michelle Whitehead.
19: But this is our new normal. It's a new normal that we have to get used to, and I don't like it.
7: Michelle is the cousin of 56-year-old Ashley Whitehead, who was one of the innocent bystanders killed in Sunday's shootout during the Bight of Seattle. The one suspect who is in custody, a 15-year-old male, now faces two charges, first-degree assault and second-degree unlawful possession of a firearm, and prosecutors are working to have him charged as an adult. But for right now, that's all, according to Casey McNerthy of the King County Prosecutor's Office.
20: What they have referred to us is not a murder case at this point, but what they believe can be proven and what prosecutors wanted to bring before the court, believing can be proven is assault in the first degree for firing into the crowd.
7: McNerthy tells Como News the office is ready to file more charges once they get information from Seattle police. If that comes through, prosecutors are also asking that the case can be heard in an adult court. Court documents also reveal that the ghost gun recovered by police did not fire any of the fatal shots in the innocent bystanders. While investigators recovered two weapons, shell casings found at the scene indicated that four guns were fired. But police say there are three suspects, the one in custody, the one who was killed, and one who ran away from the scene remains at large. It was a very close call for a 13-year-old boy in Elma after he held off police with a bow and arrow and he was fired on by a police officer. A 911 call reported an autistic boy who was, quote, out of control and was hitting walls and doors with an axe. During a short standoff, the boy fired arrows at officers, and one officer fired a single shot that did not hit the boy. Police eventually subdued the boy with less lethal weapons. The search for a dangerous domestic violence suspect finally comes to an end after a high-speed chase. Thurston County Sheriff Derek Sanders say the chase happened after the man immediately violated a no-contact order when he was released from jail. Riding a motorcycle, the suspect hit speeds of 120 miles per hour, driving toward a more populated area in Yelm. So sheriff's deputies with Yelm police worked to box him in, and when he tried to get around them, he crashed in a ditch. The suspect is now under arrest again, with many more charges, including theft of a firearm. It's 1110 at Northwest News Radio.
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17: This is a Bloomberg Money Minute. Elon Musk, the world's richest person, plans to spend upwards of $120 million to help elect Republican candidates in at least eight states ahead of this November's midterm elections. That's according to the New York Times. On Wall Street, the tech sector seeing huge gains today, thanks mostly to earnings from Microsoft that came out late Wednesday, showing all the billions of dollars it's been spending on AI have now started to reap some benefits, especially in its cloud computing unit. With Microsoft shares soaring now, nearly 17% higher, we have the Dow up more than 1%, the tech-heavy Nasdaq 2.5% higher, the S&P 500 up 1.5%. And the Silicon Valley, California town of Atherton regaining its title as the most expensive zip code in the U.S. The median home price, nearly $10 million this year, according to Property Shark. Fisher Island near Miami was second. Bridgehampton, part of New York's Hamptons, was third. Tom Busby, Bloomberg Radio.
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7: We'll go to traffic with Andy Bass, then weather, and then your keyword. Andy, how are things?
17: Things are not too bad out there, Scott. We are dealing with a couple of issues. One is that disabled vehicle on the southbound side of 405 right at 124th Street in Totem Lake. Center lane remains blocked, waiting on a tow truck to come get them out of the middle of the road. You still got to split it to the left or the right. Still got about a 28, 29-minute drive time in between Linwood and Bellevue, and with about 8 to 10 minutes worth of delays. When I was going through the camera system, I did see a tow truck trying to get to there, and hopefully he got there and got that vehicle out of the roadway. I-90 eastbound right at Sunset. That earlier accident was blocking the right lane. Everything is off to the right shoulder. Delays have thinned out very nicely through there. 405 northbound from Tukwila to Bellevue. Still dealing with about a 20-minute drive time. Still very slow on the approach to the Valley Freeway all the way up through Highway 900. And the Valley Freeway northbound ramping to northbound 405. Also very busy because of the delays on 405 itself. Southbound I-5, Seattle. Let's go up a little bit further. Everett to Shoreline. That's sold about a 25-minute drive time. Shoreline into Seattle, it's about a 30, 31-minute drive time. You still got heavy delays from 145th Street down to Mercer. On the northbound side, Boeing Access Road up through the Ship Canal Bridge, holding steady at about a 30-minute drive time. So, yeah, give yourself extra time. 99 to the west is still your best alternate. In the Northwest News Radio Traffic Center, I'm Andy Bass.
7: 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Beautiful weather out there for the Blue Angels to fly. They are underway with a practice session between now and 1 p.m. Another one coming up from 3:30 to 4:40 p.m. We'll be into the mid-70s by that time this afternoon. And tonight it'll be mostly clear. Tomorrow for their practices, which are going to be happening as well, they will be flying through some really nice clear skies and a high near 80 tomorrow for Friday. It's 69 degrees right now in Seattle at Northwest News Radio.
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7: And you know what it's time for? Yep, it is. It's time for Take the Trip or Keep the Cash. 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Take the trip or keep the cash all summer long right here on Northwest News Radio. Another chance to qualify coming up with me at 1:15. It's 11:18 now at Northwest News Radio. We have a very big day underway with Wishes in Flight. And we are asking for you to donate your air miles. 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You can also text the word WISH to me at 206-421-1000, and I'll get you all set. Simple as that. You just text it to us, and we will get you all squared away. The miles go toward granting the wishes of some seriously ill children, critically ill children, and their families to get them on to adventures and exciting places. Much like the friend of mine who has put together one, which is Chris Riley. His son did a wish and made his way to New York, all thanks to the Make-A-Wish Alaska and Washington Foundation. Chris, tell me about Camden.
2: Camden is a really, really special, amazing kid. When he was 5 months old, I dubbed him our family extrovert. He is creative. He is funny. He is occasionally very, very wise. He never forgets anything. And he just brings joy to the people who he interacts with on a day-to-day basis.
7: Tell me about first about his diagnosis that came in September 2024 of cancer.
2: Yeah, we started to notice some things wrong with him over the course of that spring and summer. Ultimately took him into Seattle Children's Hospital here and got him tested. And it turned out he had a germinoma, which is a rare type of tumor in your brain. It lives in his pituitary gland. So he went through multiple rounds of chemotherapy and radiation. Fortunately, he did not require surgery for his particular type of tumor. We did have a consultation with the neurosurgery team about it would have been complicated, and we were lucky enough that the tumor went away without needing that particular type of treatment. But it was a really rough journey for us for a very, very long time, as you might imagine, for him, for all of us. When we were lucky enough to be given a chance to make a wish, Camden chose as his wish that he wanted to go to New York City. He loves monuments and history, and had been reading about the Empire State Building and the Statue of Liberty, and of course his favorite food is cheese pizza because he's 8 years old. So it really came together super nicely, and the Make-A-Wish folk reached out to us and said we could absolutely make that happen. They helped coordinate so many of these details and then put us on an airplane, and we just had absolutely the most magical week of really close family time together when we got to set aside the scars and the burdens that we'd been bearing for so long.
7: That's a perfect example of how people can support Make-A-Wish of Alaska and Washington to help grant these wishes, because undoubtedly there were some miles that were donated during Wishes in Flight. What did that really mean to you as a dad sitting in and buckling up in that airplane seat with him?
2: You know, there are so many times through the cancer journey when you know you would do literally anything you could for your kid. And it was just nice to be able to work with Make-A-Wish and to be able to give him that experience and to give all of us in that family that experience of getting on that airplane. And it was just a delight throughout the process. I mean, the crew and the pilot, he got to sit in the cockpit before we took off, and we just got treated really, really well. And it was just so important for us to have that journey and to make Camden's wish come true.
7: And how's Camden doing now?
2: He's living his best life. We've got summer camps going on. He's looking forward to going back to school again in the fall. You know, the cancer journey is never over. As I like to tell people, there's the continued follow-ups as always, but all of his MRIs have been clean. Everything else we're managing just fine. And his spark of life is shining.
7: And say I were to hand the microphone over to you right now and say, Chris, let the people know why they should donate their wishes in flight miles. What would you say?
2: You can make a difference in a kid's life, in a family's life. And all it takes is a click of a button and some spare miles that might expire anyway. Just don't underestimate how much good you can do for a family that has been going through a lot, just like mine.
7: And my thanks to Chris for taking the time to share that great story of Camden and to give us some perspective of exactly how those miles that you can donate from Alaska Airlines, Hawaiian Airlines, Delta, and United can make a difference. Joining me now is Jeanette Tarsha, who is the Vice President of Communications and Marketing for Make-A-Wish Alaska and Washington. Jeanette, it's good to catch up with you. How are things?
3: Oh, they're great. We're off to a remarkable start today. I'm proud to report that we are at about 6.4 million miles already this morning, but we're not stopping. We need people to still call and help us make wishes take flight.
7: And Jeanette, I know I saw that number come across on Como News as I was watching here in the studio. And I know that 6.4 million miles sounds like an extraordinary number of miles. But I pulled out the old trusty Scott Carty calculator, and I divided that by 75,000, which is often what a round trip ticket can sometimes take.
3: Yeah.
7: And when you're doing a family of four, it adds up. But if we divide that 6.4 million by 75,000, that's only 84 flights. So we've got some work to do.
3: Yeah, we do. That's why we need those phones to keep ringing all throughout the day. You know, the average Make-A-Wish family is actually a family of five. And as you said, it takes about 75,000 miles for us to book one ticket. You know, typical places are Hawaii and California and some Florida. Mm-hmm. But we also have a lot of kids that want to go to Japan, to Ireland, to Germany. These are all wishes that are waiting literally right now. And those flights require even more airline miles. So the need is great. About 75% of the wishes that we grant are travel related and require airline tickets. So for every mile that's donated, hey, that's less cash that we have to actually, you know, take out of our bank account to purchase tickets. So those miles are really important.
7: And I know that you'll always, of course, take a financial donation. But if we can use the miles that are just sitting around in an account, I went, I checked my Delta account. I don't have enough to do anything with. So I donated those in the course of about 3 minutes. It's so easy to do. And those really are what adds up. It's those miles that might expire, or that little handful that just isn't quite enough. Or I remember when I used to travel a lot, I'd get to a point where I'd have like 350,000 miles all the time. And like, why? What am I going to do with all these things, right?
3: Yeah, I mean, it's a really good point. You know, people maybe aren't in a position where they can financially offer, you know, donations of cash. But if you've got those miles and you are not going to do anything with them, or if you have a ton of miles and you already have all your flights booked for this year, why not give them and be part of something bigger and help these kids and families that are going through the trauma of childhood illness? You know, it impacts the entire family. It really does. And so when these kids want to go on wish trips, it's really a gift for the kids, but it's a gift for the families to take a break and from everything, the day-to-day monotony and really the trauma that childhood illness brings on these kids and families. So it's helping them to escape and create beautiful memories that they'll have together as family.
7: Jeanette Tarsha is the Vice President of Communications and Marketing for Make-A-Wish Alaska and Washington. Jeanette, I think about the moments when I remember taking my kids on their first flights, and you get them in the seat and you make sure that their seat belt is buckled and you give them a snack, and it's such an exciting moment. But for somebody who's going through so much, whether it's back and forth to children's hospital or chemo or, you know, whatever it may be, that is, I can imagine that must be such an incredible experience for these kids. And I know you get to see it firsthand. Last time we saw each other, we were down on the field at the Mariners game getting ready for that Make-A-Wish run around the bases.
3: Yeah, the gift of a wish is incredible. It's more than just a moment in time for these kids and families. It's really the anticipation of it. It's the time together away from all of the, you know, the hospital visits and waiting for this appointment and this next surgical procedure. And it helps them to build that, you know, those memories that are going to then get them through the harder times when they do have to come back and return to all of that. You know, one wish mom told me, you know, the wish felt like a victory lap for the whole family. I had another wish parent tell me, you know, it was a much needed physical and mental break from the nonstop medical merry-go-round that they were on for the last 2 years of their kids' treatment. So these are beautiful, precious moments that we're giving to these kids and families when they don't have a lot of hope and they don't have a lot of joy.
7: Yeah.
3: So we can provide that at Make-A-Wish, but the only way that we can do that is really with the support and partnership of our community. So we are so grateful to anybody that will call in today or go to the website and give that gift of joy to these kids and families.
7: Jeanette Tarsha with the Make-A-Wish Alaska and Washington. GiveMyMiles.com is the website, or call 206-404-4444.
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7: A very quick check from Andy Bass.
17: Well, the good news is they cleaned up that earlier stalled vehicle in Totem Lake. 405 southbound at 124th Street is where you had that. That's gone. But a 25-minute drive time on the southbound side, Linwood to Bellevue. 30-minute drive time on the southbound side of I-5 from Shoreline into Seattle. And about a 30-minute drive time on the northbound side from Boeing Access Road up to, let's call it Shoreline. In the Northwest News Radio Traffic Center, I'm Andy Bass.
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2: ABC News, I'm Wayne Cabot. The Georgia father whose Christmas gift to his son, a rifle, was used by the boy in a school shooting, has been sentenced today by Judge Nicholas Prim.
3: For each of the murders in the second degree, I'm sentencing you to 15 years in confinement concurrent with one another. For each of the involuntary...
2: Colin Gray's son used the rifle to kill two students and two teachers at Appalachie High School in 2024.
3: But for you failing to get cult help, but for your failure to remove access to the guns, this doesn't happen. September 4th would have been a normal day.
2: The sentence, 15 years. President Trump considering pulling his nomination of Todd Blanche for Attorney General until the Republicans who are blocking him leave office in January. No letup in the U.S.-Iran war. Both sides trading missiles. Jordan intercepting Iranian missiles. Saudis fending off more attacks. Drones hitting shipping off Egypt. Mortgage rates up again, now 6.66%. This is ABC News.
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5: We are continuing to monitor a number of different situations regarding Police Chief Sean Barnes. The word is that he's out. Barnes reportedly had a meeting with Mayor Katie Wilson last night, and one outlet is reporting that the chief was texting friends afterwards saying he'd been fired. One of the suspects involved in the shootout at the Bite of Seattle had previously been arrested in connection to a shooting. 19-year-old junior Nico Simo was killed in Sunday's shooting. Juvenile court records show Nico Simo was arrested in 2024 after a Seattle police officer heard gunshots in Rainier Beach and quickly found him with a Glock 19. A 13-year-old boy was taken into custody and later transported to the hospital Wednesday after deputies and officers responded to a report of a juvenile armed with an axe and later a bow and arrow at a rural Elma home. When the autistic teen fired toward officers, one deputy fired a gun but did not hit the boy. The officer then used less lethal rounds until the teen surrendered. It is 11:33 at Northwest News Radio. Again, we are continuing to follow everything regarding the potential firing or resignation. We don't know exactly sure of Police Chief Sean Barnes. It's 11:34 at Northwest News Radio.
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5: Andy Bass with the update.
6: Well, we're looking pretty good throughout most of Seattle. Scott, we had an earlier problem on the southbound side of 405 in Totem Lake. That has been cleared. Delays have thinned out very nicely. Still dealing with about a 30-minute drive time from Linwood down to Bellevue. And on the northbound side, you got about a 20-minute drive time if you're coming up from Tukwila to Bellevue on the northbound side of 405. Still very slow from I-5 through the Valley Freeway up through the Renton S curve and onto Highway 900. I-5 northbound, Boeing Access Road up through the Ship Canal Bridge. You're still dealing with about a 30-minute drive time through there. You are down to two lanes over the Ship Canal Bridge until the end of the year. Express lanes are open for you 24/7 if you want to use those. Southbound I-5 Everett to Shoreline, you're dealing with about a 25-minute drive time. Shoreline into Seattle, that's still about a 30-31-minute drive time through there, so still plenty busy. Heading down to the south of Sound, we're in actually really good shape, especially I-5 southbound to Tacoma to Olympia. Not too bad. Starting to see a little bit of delay right on the approach to 101 in Olympia, but nothing too severe. Northbound, you're running at posted speeds all the way up to Tacoma from Olympia. No reported problems there. Heading out on the east side, we still got a little bit of a slowdown on 90 eastbound in between Issaquah-Hobart Road and the 90 Bridge. In the Northwest News Radio Traffic Center, I'm Andy Bass.
5: 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Weather-wise, sunny for this afternoon, and the Blue Angels should be buzzing around any old minute here. Into the mid-70s, mostly clear tonight, a low near 60, and then sunny and warmer tomorrow. Friday, a high near 80 degrees.
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1: Thanks for joining us at Northwest News Radio. I'm Scott Carty. This is the Midday Report. Good to have you along. You may have had to wait a long while to get your car fixed after an accident because there's a big shortage of auto mechanics. There are many schools, though, especially community colleges, that are trying to fill that gap. News Station's Mill Hayes visited one such school.
2: More than 6 million car crashes happen each year, and those cars need to be fixed somewhere, but there's not enough technicians to fix the damage. The industry will actually need more than 73,000 new workers in the next 3 years, and tech schools that offer apprenticeship programs like this one are trying to fill that worker shortage.
3: Americans spend, on average, $5,000 to fix their car after a crash, but a shortage of collision technicians can drive that bill even higher.
2: At Metropolitan Community College in Omaha, Nebraska.
4: Let me see what that point looks like that you selected.
2: Joe Baker is training the next generation through a two-year apprenticeship program costing less than $6,000.
5: We talk about a technician shortage and a need for this type of labor. I have a student of mine that I just talked to a couple weeks ago. He's been in the career field for a year and a half, and he's got some really good benefits. And I said, you know, what are you making? I'm just curious. He's like, Joe, I'm at $115,000 this year.
6: Again, keeping your fingers out of the way.
2: But still, training programs fall 58% short of demand. Even last year, Ford CEO Jim Farley sounded the alarm, saying the country's emphasis on four-year degrees had contributed to the shortage.
7: I didn't know what to do out of high school. You know, I was kind of a troubled kid, to be honest. I got myself hung around the wrong people.
2: But Ian found a new path here and now hopes to open his own business one day.
7: I want to have a happy family. I want to have a nice house. You know, I want to be able to take nice vacations.
2: While students are still in school, they're already working at local body shops like this one, earning a paycheck, getting real-world experience, and hoping to get hired on full-time after graduation.
8: If you own a collision center, a body shop, and you're not connecting with the next generation, yet you're begging for technicians, you're doing something wrong.
7: I think I could have a great future outside when I finish this program.
2: Almost as many people that are coming into the career are leaving the career each year. Why do you think that is, and what needs to change?
5: Students today and entry-level employees want to be treated well. They want to have decent benefits. They want to have some time off here and there. Growing up, honestly, and not having a lot of money was challenging, but it's changed my life a lot because I don't want to put my daughter in some of the situations that I was in, and the automotive industry has helped make that happen.
2: Apprenticeships are still rare, but they are having a comeback. They've grown by more than 80% in the last 10 years. President Trump even directed his cabinet secretaries last year to figure out a plan to add 1 million new apprenticeships.
1: It's 11:39 at Northwest News Radio. Reports coming through that the Justice Department sought out a well-known gangster to help them build their case against former FBI Director James Comey. ABC's Peter Arulambos joined Rich Johnson earlier this morning to face the big question, who is that mobster and how does he figure in this case?
9: We're talking here about Sammy the Bull Gravano, a famous member of the Gambino crime family, who famously cooperated with federal prosecutors to put away folks like John Gotti back in the 90s. He's someone who's admitted to at least 19 murders while he was in the mob before he eventually admitted his faults, went to prison briefly, and now actually works as a podcaster. So the connection here is that prosecutors in the James Comey case are basically trying to prove that Comey knew when he posted this phrase 8647 that could be construed as a threat against President Trump. They're trying to argue here that he was threatening to kill the president. So they went to Gravano, someone who Comey actually worked with when he was a prosecutor. Comey was a prosecutor on those cases against the mob in the 1990s. And they basically went to Gravano to ask, hey, do you remember talking to Comey about the phrase 86? Do you think Comey knew what the phrase 86 was? To try to build their case. They had this conversation with Sammy the Bull just a few weeks after they actually brought this indictment. According to defense lawyers who are now trying to argue to have the case thrown out, basically Sammy the Bull said he doesn't think that post, the seashell post of 8647, would be a threat to President Trump. He said, yeah, we kind of knew what the word 86 meant, but no one would be dumb enough to actually say it in that context. He really kind of provided exactly the opposite of what prosecutors and FBI agents were seeking when they sought him out. And now defense lawyers are trying to use all this information as part of their effort to throw the case out.
0: ABC's Peter Haralambos talking to us from New York. This is the last guy in the world you thought might come up with the FBI director. But as you said, they had history back during Gravano's, shall we say, rat days in the 90s. Is there anything else we know about how Gravano could possibly contribute?
9: Yeah, so I briefly spoke with Gravano's lawyer yesterday. She basically told me that Mr. Gravano at this point is willing to testify, that he would testify truthfully at trial if he is called to speak in this case. So, well, really remains to be seen whether this case remains viable to go to trial. It is, though, a shocking turn in this case, and it really demonstrates the length prosecutors were willing to go in this case to really build up these allegations that through this post, 8647, Comey was trying to kill the president, because at the end of the day, they apparently consulted court transcripts, FBI databases. They reached out to former FBI agents who did these big mob cases back in the day. They used AI even to try to get some support to this allegation that this 8647 phrase was a threat. And when all of those were unsuccessful, they kind of tried the nuclear option by actually talking to Sammy the Bull, who unfortunately for them didn't provide them the kind of evidence they were looking for.
0: In New York, one of the greatest restaurant towns in the world, the term 86 is known in every kitchen as, hey, we're out of that. Has there been much talk about what that phrase actually sort of most commonly means?
9: Yes, there is an alternate definition of the phrase 86, meaning to threaten to kill. But the main one, the one that people are more familiar with, is the one you just mentioned, this restaurant connotation, the idea of kind of nixing something, getting rid of something. In court filings, it appears that prosecutors are relying on this secondary definition. We'll see how a jury responds to that, especially given the fact that probably a majority of those jurors agree with the more common definition, that this doesn't mean to threaten. It more commonly means to nix or get rid of.
1: That's ABC's Peter Haralambos here at Northwest News Radio. Earlier today with Rich Johnson, quite the interesting situation with the FBI going to talk to a former gangster. It's 2026. How about that? Time now for traffic. It's 11:44.
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1: I mean, that's what I meant. Time now to check Wall Street. It's a much better situation than it was yesterday. I think maybe I had a little shell shock. Today, everything's in the green. I'm just trying to recover. The Dow is up 540 points after plummeting more than 1,100 yesterday. So it's up 1.05% for the day. S&P 500 up 105 points. That's a 1.5% increase for the day. And the NASDAQ is up 621 points. That's a 2.5% increase for the day. 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
11: Hello, Scott. We are looking pretty good throughout most of Seattle. Got those slowdowns in Central Sound, especially on I-5 northbound and southbound. If you're coming down from Shoreline to Seattle, that's still a 30-31 minute drive time, about a 30-minute drive time on the northbound side. Anything from Boeing Access Road up through the Ship Canal Bridge. 405 northbound Tuckwillet to Bellevue, still about a 17-18 minute drive time through there with about 6 or 7 minutes worth of delays, especially anywhere from I-5 out through the Renton S-curve. You're going to ride those brakes, but still no reported accidents or anything along those lines. Northbound Valley Freeway ramp to 405 northbound. That, too, is extremely slow through there that just because of what's going on. 405. Heading down south, Tacoma, down into Olympia. Still looking pretty good. Starting to see a little bit of traffic through the JBLM areas. I'm looking on the cameras right around Center Drive, and then you're going to hit the brakes right on the approach to 101 once you get into Olympia, and adding maybe 3 to 5 minutes worth of delays. Heading out to the east side, Highway 18, still a little slow go from Issaquah Hobart Road out to the 90 interchange. No construction today. That's just minor slowdowns. Give yourself about 5, maybe 7 extra minutes to work your way through there. And even US 2 from 522 Lake City Way out to Freelands Boulevard. That too is about a 15 minute drive. In the Northwest News Radio Traffic Center, I'm Andy Bass.
1: 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Sunshine into the mid-70s this afternoon. Clear night ahead, low near 60, and then sunny and warmer tomorrow with a high near 80. The extended outlook takes us into Saturday with just a mix of showers, but sun breaks and a high in the low 70s. And then Sunday and Monday, it'll be sunny and dry with a high near 70. So we'll look for the high show for the Blue Angels on Sunday at Seafair at 3:30. 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
1: It's 11:50 at Northwest News Radio. E-bikes are landing more young people in the emergency room. Cities across our region are trying to take steps to slow them down. Northwest News Radio's Aaron Wright tells us how.
12: As e-bikes and scooters grow more popular, some cities are tightening the rules of the road. The Everett City Council has approved a sweeping new ordinance regulating powered bikes, scooters, and other devices. The city says it now has one of the highest hospitalization rates in the state for e-bike and scooter injuries. Under the new rules, slower devices can use bike lanes and shared paths, while faster Class 3 e-bikes are restricted to roadways. The ordinance also adds age-based helmet rules and bans powered bikes and scooters from sidewalks in much of downtown Everett. Violators could face fines starting at $50, with repeat offenses costing more. Aaron Wright, Northwest News Radio.
1: More Americans are facing foreclosure scams. Here's ABC's Perry Russum.
3: We found that foreclosure filing spiked 21% in the first 6 months of this year compared to the same time last year. So one big reason for that is the pandemic. So not many homes were going into foreclosure during the pandemic because there are different programs to make sure people were staying in their homes. Now those programs are gone, so foreclosures are spiking. And when we're seeing this rise in foreclosures, officials said there's also this rise in alleged schemes taking place all across the country.
1: 11:51 now at Northwest News Radio. Washington, D.C. city leaders have rolled out security plans that will be in place for the Freedom 250 Grand Prix. It's an IndyCar race set for the National Mall in Washington.
4: As IndyCars circle Washington, D.C.'s most famous monuments on the weekend of August 22nd and 23rd, security will be dialed up to 11.
6: You're going to see a very high level of uniform presence throughout the city and around this event.
4: Secret Service Deputy Director Matthew Quinn.
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6: We're all on the same plan to make sure that this event goes off as safely and successfully as possible.
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1: A reminder to please join us today to donate air miles. Sounds kind of funny, doesn't it? But you can do it. It's really super easy. In fact, I did it within about a four-minute period here earlier today. You can donate miles from Alaska Airlines, Hawaiian Airlines, Delta, and this year, brand new, United. And all you need to do is go to givemymiles.com, or you can call 206-404-4444, and somebody will take the information from you. You can also text the word WISH right here to me at 206-421-1000, and I'll send you a link, get you all set. It's super easy, and those miles go to help Make-A-Wish Alaska in Washington create and produce some wishes to come true for some really special kids and their families. It's 11:53.
13: I'm Brian Calvert with the Almanac, a look at what happened on this date in history. This day in 1948, professional wrestling makes its primetime TV debut. It was this date in music history in 1977. Andy Gibbs started a four-week run with his first of three U.S. number one singles. In 1999, the hit low-budget horror flick The Blair Witch Project opened in theaters around the country. The film cost $60,000 to produce but managed to pull in more than $80 million in about 2 weeks' time. In 2013, Cheryl Boone Isaacs becomes the first African-American and third woman to be elected president of the Academy of Motion Picture Arts and Sciences. In 2021, for the first time ever, Amazon releases the number of its employees. At the time, almost a million people worked for the company, making it the U.S.'s second-largest employer behind Walmart. And this was the number one song in the country on July 30th, 2015. Was on Cheerleader by OMI. That's today's Almanac on Northwest News Radio.
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1: I think. Is that true, Andy?
11: I don't know anymore. What I do know is that we do have problems out there. Brand new stalled vehicle, 405 southbound right at Lake City Way. Did see a tow truck on scene hooking that up to the back of him. Hopefully that will be removed momentarily. And about a 3 to 5 minute slowdown if you're entering Bothell from the southbound side of 405. I-5 southbound from Shoreline down to Seattle, you're still dealing with about a 30 minute drive time. Same thing with the northbound side of I-5 coming up from Boeing Access Road through the Ship Canal construction zone. 405 northbound, Tuck Willett above. Bellevue still about a 17, almost an 18-minute drive time with 7 or 8 minutes worth of delays through there. In the Northwest News Radio Traffic Center, I'm Andy Bass.
1: Beautiful day out there. Sunshine, sunshine, and sunshine into the mid-70s. Clear night ahead. A pretty great Friday ahead with 80 degrees. Right now we're into the 70s in Seattle.
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1: It's 11:58 at Northwest News Radio. We'll check in with ABC News from New York in just a moment. A lot going on nationally and internationally. Of course, there's a lot going on locally, too, with the up-in-the-air information about Police Chief Sean Barnes. Reports are that he was either asked to resign or to be fired last night by Mayor Katie Wilson. We are getting conflicting information. We're trying to navigate all of it, but we are continuing to dig into that for the very latest, and we'll bring that to you as soon as we have it. I do want to remind you, though, we are also collecting miles, air miles, your extra air miles that bit here and there on Alaska, Hawaiian, Delta, or United, and it's all to help the Make-A-Wish or Alaska and Washington group go ahead and grant wishes. They use those miles to book tickets for these critically ill kids and their families to go experience some extraordinary events. And you can text us the word WISH to 206-421-1000.
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30: From ABC News, I'm Wayne Cabot. In the final hour of trading, the worst stock sell-off in more than a year yesterday is a buying opportunity today, with the Dow gaining back about half of what it lost. Good for investors, maybe. Consumers are facing the prospect of higher inflation with new numbers out today.
31: In May, the Personal Consumption Expenditures Index rose 4.1% compared with May of last year. The June figure is a more modest 3.7% year over year. The Bureau of Economic Analysis is in the middle of revamping its method of calculating the numbers, a process that may result in lower inflation readings not necessarily lower inflation starting next month.
30: ABC's Jim Ryan. New claims today by Ukraine's President Zelensky that the Russians used a North Korean missile for the first time in their latest strikes, according to early data. Missiles from the U.S. and Iran continue to fly across the Middle East into Jordan, Egypt, Kuwait, and Saudi Arabia. Had the parents paid attention, the school shooting would not have happened, says a Georgia judge, Nicholas Prim, in sentencing the father, Colin Gray, to 15 years for the murders.
3: You were convicted because the warning lights were flashing brighter and brighter, and you didn't get him help. And you didn't remove his access to the gun.
30: The son used a rifle his dad gave him for Christmas to kill two students and two teachers at Appalachie High in 2024. President Trump says he may pull the nomination of Todd Blanche for Attorney General until the men blocking the vote in the Senate, John Cornyn and Tom Tillis, are out of office in January. Cornyn lost a primary bid for re-election and is a no vote because Blanche hasn't abandoned the compensation fund.
12: I know that Todd Blanche understands it, but I think he's probably getting some pushback from the White House, and that's making things more complicated than it needs to be.
30: Wall Street, the Dow up more than 600 points now. You're listening to ABC News.
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30: The Eagle has landed out of ICU. Alex Stone with the good news from California on Jackie the Bald Eagle.
15: Jackie is known worldwide. She and her partner Shadow have been the focus of fans watching them lay eggs and raise babies for years, thanks to a nonprofit group that put a webcam near their nest high in a tree in Big Bear, California. Well, Jackie has been sick and in an ICU unit at the Ojai Raptor Center. And now in an update, the center says Jackie has been moved from the ICU to a regular hospital unit. She remains very sick. After she was rescued, she was anemic with inflammation affecting her kidneys. She had a life-saving blood transfusion and has been on oxygen treatment. Alex Stone, ABC News, Los Angeles.
30: On the roads, President Trump is targeting non-citizens driving trucks.
16: They don't want to learn the language. They don't care about the language, and they don't speak it. They don't speak English. They cannot read basic road signs. In many cases, they've engaged in reckless driving that has caused many, many preventable deaths.
30: He's pushing firms to hire American veterans. Dozens of former students at Michigan's Interlochen Center for the Arts have come forward to allege sexual abuse there at that prestigious institution going back to the 1950s. Among the alleged perpetrators, Jeffrey Epstein, who was a student and later benefactor. Also more than 40 former faculty and staff, none of whom are still employed there. About a third are deceased. I'm Wayne Cabot, ABC News.
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1: We continue to follow the reports that the chief of police for the city of Seattle is out. And four guns fired during the Seattle Center shooting. That and much more coming up. It's 12:04. It's time for traffic.
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1: Get right to Andy Bass for your lunchtime update.
11: Yeah, we're still plenty busy throughout there, especially on the southbound side of I-5 from Shoreline to Seattle. You're still dealing with about a 30-31 minute drive time. Same thing with the northbound side of I-5 coming up from Boeing Access Road up through downtown and the Ship Canal construction zone. That is too about a 30 minute drive time as well. Down to downtown Tacoma, checking in with an accident on the secondary roadways, Commerce Street, northbound side in between 15th Street and 11th Street. So it is got fire fire rescue on scene. It is causing a little bit of a slowdown in Tacoma. If you're on I-5 southbound from Tacoma down to Olympia, still got a little bit of a traffic jam in through JBLM. It is about a 5, maybe a 6 minute delay. And then on the approach to 101 in Olympia, you two got about a 3, maybe a 5 minute delay. On the northbound side, if you're coming up from Olympia, you are actually in really good shape. No reported problems all the way to Tacoma. Tacoma to Seattle, that's about a 35, maybe a 36 minute drive time through there. A little bit busier because of the Ship Canal construction zone, but yeah, nothing too severe. Heading over to the east side, Highway 18 is even cleared out in between Issaquah Hobart Road and 90. No reported problems in that area. In the Northwest News Radio Traffic Center, I'm Andy Bass.
1: 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Sunshine out there for the Blue Angels, a practice run that'll be going on for the rest of this hour. That's what it's scheduled to do. And then we have clear skies for tonight. Sunny and warm tomorrow. Sunny and 80 on your Friday. Right now in Seattle, it is 70 degrees at Northwest News Radio.
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1: There is a lot of conflicting information out there, but we are receiving information amidst the shock and sadness that lingers from Sunday's shootings at Seattle Center that there appears to be a major political casualty in the form of Seattle's police chief. We get an update from Northwest News Radio's Rich Johnson.
4: Several media outlets are reporting that Seattle Mayor Katie Wilson fired Barnes last night. The website Publicola cites sources who saw Barnes leaving Wilson's office after a lengthy meeting. Fox 13 cites sources who say Barnes began texting friends to talk about his dismissal. The reported firing comes after Barnes was out of town at a law enforcement conference in Dallas when the shootings occurred on Sunday. That brought attention to Barnes' frequent travels, which the department documented when it released portions of his calendar from late March through July. Barnes rents a home in Seattle, but his wife and children still live in Chicago, where he served before coming to Seattle. Rich Johnson, Northwest News Radio.
1: In terms of the latest about the shooting, we're learning more about what happened at Seattle Center on Sunday, including the evidence that shows there were 4 guns used in the mass shooting that killed 3 and wounded 4. Court documents show that police found 13 shell casings at the scene, 3 clusters of casings from 9mm weapons, and a single casing that appears to have come from the homemade ghost gun used in the attack. Officers recovered the ghost gun and 1 Glock 9mm pistol. The single suspect in custody now faces 2 charges, first-degree assault and second-degree unlawful possession of a firearm. That suspect, of course, is a 15-year-old male. For now, though, no murder charges. And Casey McNerney of the King County Prosecutor's Office tells Como News that's what they believe prosecutors can prove right now.
6: It's certainly possible that Seattle police refer additional information to us as the investigation moves forward. If we do receive that, we'll make sure to review it right away.
1: McNerney also says prosecutors have filed a motion to move the case to adult court. There was a hearing this morning at 9 a.m. to begin the process, essentially scheduling the timeline of what that would take. And talked with Casey yesterday. He told me that that could take months before a decision is made to have that individual tried, either as an adult or as a juvenile. Last night, there was a vigil at Seattle Center, a silent vigil for the victims in remembrance of them. About 100 people attended. Among those attending, Michelle Whitehead, the cousin of 56-year-old Ashley Whitehead, who was killed.
7: I don't like that I have to accept this. We're in shock for the other families. We're in shock for the other survivors.
1: Whitehead says that living without her cousin is now her new normal. Michelle Whitehead just recently moved from Alabama back to the Seattle area to be closer to family. It's 1210 at Northwest News Radio.
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0: This is a Bloomberg Money Minute. A snapback rally today on Wall Street, especially with tech, and that is thanks in large part to Microsoft. Shares are up significantly after its earnings showed investors it's really starting to see returns on all the billions it's been spending on artificial intelligence. Starbucks also getting some attention. That's after an earnings beat and an upbeat outlook. Another setback, though, in housing. Home prices still rising. Just this week, though, average long-term mortgage rates hit 6.66%. That's the highest level in a year, according to Freddie Mac, as the war in Iran and higher oil prices keep inflation stubbornly high. And watch for bargain airfares to become extinct. Airlines are now adopting AI to change seat prices more quickly by weighing dozens of variables in real time. That's helping capture more revenue while shrinking pricing gaps between the airlines and discount airlines. That could lead to higher fares on busy routes, but could also result in lower fares on off-peak and lower demand routes. Denise Pellegrini, Bloomberg Radio.
1: 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Thank you.
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11: Well, if you're headed out for lunch, we're looking pretty good throughout most of Seattle, unless you brought your lunch like Scott and those churros from Costco. I-5 southbound still dealing with about a 30-minute drive time in between Shoreline and Seattle. That's because you have no express lanes open to you. They're only open to the northbound side through that construction project till the end of the year. But southbound Shoreline to Seattle, like I said, about 30 minutes worth of drive time on the northbound side. If you're coming up from Boeing Access Road all the way through the Ship Canal construction zone, that's about a 20, maybe a 25 minute drive time. It dropped down a little bit, so maybe people got to their destination. 405 northbound, Bellevue to Tukwila. Nope, strange that. Tuck Willett of Bellevue on the northbound side of 405. He got slowdowns right around the Renton S-curve up to Highway 900. Maybe a 5-6 minute delay and about a 17 minute drive time in between Tuckwell and Bellevue. Southbound 405, not too bad. Linwood to Bellevue, that's about a 25 minute drive time. And from Bellevue down into Tuckwell, that too is about a 25, maybe a little bit less, maybe 24 minutes. Southbound side of the Valley Freeway on the approach to 410, starting to see some brake lights through there. Don't see anything in the way of accidents or disabled vehicles. Maybe that's just lunch rush, but yeah, give yourself a couple extra minutes. In the Northwest News Radio Traffic Center, I'm Andy Bass.
1: 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And the Blue Angels are buzzing. They just zipped by the old studio here at Northwest News Radio with the roar and blue skies up above for them. They get to have a great view today. A high in the mid-70s for this afternoon, mostly clear tonight, sunny and warm tomorrow with a high near 80. It's 68 in Bremerton, 70 in Puyallup and Kent, 72 in Bellevue, and 70 in Seattle at Northwest News Radio.
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1: Well, as you've been hearing on the announcements and in the moments we've been sharing, today's a very special day with Make-A-Wish Alaska and Washington as we collect your air miles from Alaska Airlines, Hawaiian Airlines, Delta, and United. 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Now, what it is you donate air miles that you have. You might have some that are expiring. You might have a whole bunch and, you know, what's a few thousand here or there. It can make a great difference because those miles go toward granting the wishes of kids who are critically ill and facing some really, really tough times to take them and their families on a wish that can change their outlook. Jesse Eilenboss is with the Make-A-Wish Foundation and joins me now here on Northwest News Radio. Jesse, we have been following the total of miles so far. You have an update.
3: We are over 6,500 miles at this point in the day, and that is amazing and reflective of your wonderful, compassionate listeners who know that childhood illness is unfair and they're doing something about it. So thank you.
1: We know the Northwest News Radio listeners will step up and respond when asked, and that's what they're doing here. Now, I know 6.6?
3: It's over 6.5 right now.
1: 6.5.
3: And we're... Yes, and we have nearly 600 kids local who are waiting for their wishes. So the need is great, and we appreciate people's desire to give and make these wishes possible.
1: Yeah, that's where I was doing the math last hour with the calculator, that even at 6.4 million miles or 6.5 million miles, you divide that by 75,000 miles, which is kind of the average for a round trip, and that's looking at about 85, almost 80, 90 round trips right now. So we've got a ways to go here. Let's keep working.
3: Yes, and we, these kids, you know, airline travel is our greatest expense as an organization. About 75% of kids want to go somewhere because they are tired of being in hospitals with treatments and doctors, and they want what every kid wants. It's just normalcy and joy with their families. So these trips are our turning point for them as they journey through some of their hardest times.
1: I shared earlier the story of Camden Riley, a little 8-year-old who was diagnosed with a brain tumor that luckily he's been able to beat. He had an incredible trip to New York City, got to go up to the Eiffel or the tower there? I'm blanking on it completely. The Empire State Building, he got to go up to that. He also got a pizza passport where he got to go around, and his family had the greatest time, and they said it just took his mind off of all of the tubes and the chemo and everything else and just kind of opened all of them to some new hope.
3: Absolutely. He was looking forward to his trip for so long, and he wanted to find the best pizza in New York City, and he said he found it. So it's so important for kids to know that there's something good for them outside of illness, and that there's a brighter future for them to get through. And these wishes really can give them and their entire families hope and memories that give them strength when they do have to go back to the hospital and get that checkup or that next treatment. They remember these moments together, and it's transformational for everybody.
1: I noticed Camden's being a little bit tight-lipped about what the favorite and best spot was, though. Is he going to share that with us?
3: I can find out for you. Okay. He let us know, but he thinks he found it. Something like Lone Star Pizza, okay. I feel like.
1: Oh, wow.
3: So
1: wouldn't expect that in New York. Wow. Jesse Island Bass with the Make-A-Wish Alaska and Washington. We're taking your donations of miles, and it's so easy to do. 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And you can also text us the word wish to 206-421-1000, and we'll get you all set. Jesse, we'll check in with you again in a little bit. Let's keep it posted, and let's keep going, okay?
3: Thank you for everyone making a difference here locally for kids. We appreciate you.
1: It's 1220 at Northwest News Radio. And just to give you some perspective as to why we do this, Brian Calvert.
5: This is Brian Calvert, and today we're collecting your unused air miles for Make-A-Wish so that they can grant even more wishes to local kids. It's such a unique and endearing concept. Have you ever given any thought as to how our local Make-A-Wish chapter got started?
8: My husband, Bob, early in his career in the insurance business, and he went to a meeting in San Francisco, and it was an organization called Million Dollar Roundtable.
5: That's where they all heard about a very new startup called Make-A-Wish. It's where Bob Cleveland and the others first saw the short film Stephanie in the Snow.
8: And it was about a little girl in Florida whose best friend had moved to Utah. She had never seen snow. She missed her friend. And she was a pretty sick little girl.
5: With the help of the group, Stephanie made the trip, saw her friend, and played in the snow for the first time in her life.
8: And Bob said, in those days, it was mostly men, of course, in the business. And here they all were, sniveling together. So Bob came home, and he said, I have found an organization I must get involved with.
5: When Bob called Make-A-Wish HQ, he was told Washington didn't have a Make-A-Wish chapter. So Bob and Greg Wong decided to start one here. Their first contact, pediatric nurse Penny Maples.
12: Do you think we can do this? And I said, oh, absolutely. He goes, well, you know where to get the kids. I said, yeah, but where are we going to get the money?
5: It wasn't easy, but eventually Washington's Make-A-Wish chapter was established. Today, 40 years later, the dream of Penny, Greg, and BC, as he was known, still alive.
12: I still sit at each gala. I cry when I see what people are willing to do and what they're willing to donate. When our kids' art goes for thousands and thousands and thousands of dollars. My husband's so used to this now, he's got tissues ready.
1: That sounds like a good husband right there. It's 1222 at Northwest News Radio. 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Here's Marina.
21: When you sit down for a meal, be sure to keep your walking shoes nearby. Health experts with the Cleveland Clinic say taking a 15 to 30 minute walk right after you eat can shorten the amount of time food sits in the stomach. It can improve symptoms of reflux, abdominal pain, and other issues. Micro shifting is becoming more popular in the workplace. What is it? Well, it's a trend that involves tackling job duties in short productive bursts instead of a single long stretch of time. Micro shifting is growing in popularity, and some workplaces are encouraging it. People who work in say it makes them more productive and is good for their lives outside work. And there's another use for medicinal cannabis researchers say could help women. According to researchers with the University of Otago in New Zealand, using CBD oil along with dried cannabis flower, participants found relief for endometriosis and pelvic pain, along with improved sleep and lowered anxiety. And that's today's Northwest Life Beat on Northwest News Radio.
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1: I know air traffic is a little bit busy with the Blue Angels buzzing around and taking up the airspace. How about the roads, Andy?
11: The roads aren't too bad right now. I-5 southbound shoreline to Seattle is still about a 25, 26 minute drive time. Northbound I-5 from Boeing Access Road up through the Ship Canal construction zone at 2 is also about a 20 and maybe a little bit less of a drive time through there. We might have the First Avenue South Bridge down, or actually up for this matter, for marine traffic. It's starting to get a little bit busy, and I'm starting to notice some heavy delays through there. And I just got a text about firefighters, fire trucks on an overpass on southbound I-5. 5, except they didn't exactly tell me where in Seattle this is, and I don't know anything about it, but I will definitely look into that. In the Northwest News Radio Traffic Center, I'm Andy Bass.
1: 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A great afternoon and a nice clear evening ahead with a low near 60, sunny and warmer tomorrow with a high near 80.
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6: ABC News, I'm Wayne Cabot. Yesterday's worst stock sell-off in over a year is a buying opportunity today, with the Dow gaining back more than half of what it lost. Cyber attacks reported at more than 30 water plants across Minnesota this past Sunday and Monday. State and federal authorities are looking into whether Iran could be responsible. The FBI says it's aware of the attacks but did not assign blame. Ukraine says a North Korean missile was used for the first time in Russia's latest strikes. A Georgia father is going to prison for ignoring warning signs before his son shot up Appalachian High School in 2024, killing four people. Judge Nicholas Prim sentencing the father, Colin Gray, to 15 years for the murders.

0: fired Police Chief Sean Barnes. The website Publicola cites sources who saw Barnes leaving Wilson's office after a meeting last night. Another report says Barnes was texting about his dismissal last night. Coming up, I'm going to check in with Como TV's Jeremy Harris, and we'll chat more about that. As for the Seattle Center shooting investigation, police have recovered shell casings from four guns around the location where three people were killed and four were wounded during the Bite of Seattle. The single suspect in custody now faces two charges, first-degree assault and second-degree unlawful possession of a firearm. More charges, including murder, could follow. Washington's three law schools are asking the state Supreme Court to grant diploma privilege to more than 600 law school grads who were unable to take the bar exam this week. Diploma privilege is a rule that allows for the licensing of a new lawyer who has graduated from law school but not taken the bar exam. Technical issues at the exam venue without being able to service enough Wi-Fi in Yakima forced cancellation of the tests. Those tests are given just twice a year. A major change in appealing zoning decisions in the city of Seattle narrowly passes. Seattle City Council members voted 5-4 to eliminate the city's administrative appeal process for environmental reviews regarding broad zoning changes. Supporters say requiring appeals to go through King County Superior Court or the State Growth Management Hearings Board will reduce delays in updating Seattle's growth plan. Opponents argue that the change makes it harder for people to challenge development decisions, even though many appeals in the past came from organized neighborhood advocacy groups. Mayor Katie Wilson released a statement that this legislation is a win for Seattleites. The Everett City Council is writing two more big checks for the downtown stadium project. Council members approved a $3.8 million purchase of another parcel of land on the stadium's footprint. The council also signed off on nearly $2 million to continue to fund the stadium project. Everett has acquired 5 of 17 parcels of land it needs for the new home of the Aqua Sox and minor league soccer teams. Two property owners are resisting and have sued. That case is pending in Snohomish County Superior Court. 1234 now.
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0: We do have a text alert of a situation along I-5 near the Swift-Albro area with some emergency response. Just ask that you respect that and maybe possibly avoid that area if you can. Here's Andy Bass with an update.
2: Yeah, Scott, what we got is fire rescue is on the scene of a problem. This is actually on the overpass, not on I-5 of Albro Place. So you can see it from I-5, and it is causing a slowdown through there. But yeah, give fire rescue police activity through there. Give them the extra space that they need to do what they need to do. But it is causing a big problem on I-5 as everyone's taking a look up there. For the people that have texted in, we do appreciate that. Always can text us in with all that information. I-5 southbound, however, if you're coming from Shoreline down into Seattle, that just got a little busier because of what's going on at Albro. That is now about a 35, almost a 40-minute drive time. Northbound not really being affected. Most of the delays were just north of there, but I can guarantee that's going to grow with everyone slowing down to take a look at fire rescue. 405 northbound, you want to jump over to that. That might be a better place. You're going to, you know, access that by the 90 bridge and head on northbound. Right now, Tukwila to Bellevue is still about a 16, 17-minute drive time, and then Bellevue into Linwood, you are running at posted speeds. No reported problems through there. On the southbound side, Linwood down to Bellevue, a little sluggish. You got maybe a 30, 35-minute drive time with about 5 or 6 minutes worth of delays through there. We do have reports of some malfunctioning traffic lights in Seattle, and this is on Fairmont Avenue, northbound, southbound, right at 105th Street. Please treat that as a four-way stop. In the Northwest News Radio Traffic Center, I'm Andy Bass.
0: Weather-wise, we've got a beautiful afternoon out there. Sunshine into the mid-70s. It'll be mostly clear tonight and a low near 60. Nice and pleasant. And then sunny and warmer tomorrow, a high near 80. The weekend outlook looks pretty good. We'll get you that and let you know all that you can expect for Seafair weekend. Right now in Seattle, it is 70 degrees at Northwest News Radio.
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0: It's 1236 at Northwest News Radio. I'm Scott Carty, and this is the Midday Report. We appreciate you joining us. We have been receiving all sorts of conflicting information as to the status of Seattle Police Chief Sean Barnes, whether or not he was fired, whether or not he was asked to resign, and we don't know what the situation is. Jeremy Harris from Como TV joins me now. And Jeremy, I know that you've been following other aspects of

0: the shooting at the Seattle Center. Yesterday, we got the sentence or the charging documents, and let's start there with the charging documents against that 15-year-old male.
1: Yeah, so he has now been charged with multiple counts of assault. According to Seattle police, they don't believe that the gun he fired was actually the one that fired those fatal shots that killed the two bystanders. So he hasn't been charged with anything related to homicide at this point. I was just in court with him this morning at 9 o'clock. That was a very quick hearing where they set another hearing that they're going to argue to move the case into Superior Court, which is the adult court system. That's going to happen in November, much like the first court hearing in this case. The juvenile did not appear, so it was just attorneys only and media that were in the room, and that hearing to decide if he's going to go to adult court is set for November.
0: And to break things down a little bit more, they did say that the bullets that killed the two innocent bystanders were not from that suspect's gun, correct?
1: That's my understanding in reading the police report several times. They located several different calibers of weapons that were fired. It seems like they believe there was at least one additional shooter who got away, and they're still trying to track down that person. And sort of all of this investigation of this mass shooting is sort of being overshadowed by chaos going on at City Hall right now about who's running Seattle police and what's going on at the mayor's office and if she's going to fire Sean Barnes.
0: So let's get to that. Last night, we started getting all sorts of reports. I know you were on the receiving end of them, too, that Chief Barnes attended the vigil at Seattle Center very briefly and then left and went to a meeting with Mayor Wilson. Following that meeting, some people had passed along information that Barnes had texted them saying that he'd been fired. What do you
1: think? Yeah, absolutely. Yeah, 100%. And I was getting that from people left and right that Sean Barnes was texting people at Seattle Police saying that he had just been fired. We know that he had a meeting with the mayor at 7:45 last night. But other than sort of rumor and people who say that he had told them that he's been fired, there's really been no official confirmation. In fact, the Times just broke a story saying they reached Barnes by phones this morning and that he said that he wouldn't confirm if he was fired and said that that's up to the mayor to decide. So it seems like there's very conflicting reports about whether she's actually pulled the trigger and fired him, or whether she's just considering doing that, or whether she gave him some sort of ultimatum about resigning or be fired. So the reporting is kind of all over the map here. I can't say one way or the other. I've heard from people who have texted with him that, yes, he's saying he's been fired, but that does not seem to be confirmed in any sort of substantive way. If the mayor does fire him under city charter, he will have to give an explanation to the council as to why she has fired him. As far as I've been able to tell from the council this morning, nobody there has been told anything about the situation. So the mayor's office is completely silent on this. We're getting conflicting reports from people within the police department as to whether or not Barnes has been fired. And, you know, somebody needs to step up here and start giving some clarity as to what's going on.
0: And of course, this all seems to be maybe put on pause because a group of organizations of black leaders appeared today. They had a meeting with Mayor Wilson. Is that correct?
1: They did. That meeting was just this morning in the 9 o'clock hour. There was a brief press conference right after they came down the elevators into City Hall, and they said that they felt like the meeting was productive there, of course, urging the mayor not to fire Sean Barnes. And it's important to remember, I mean, Barnes was brought in really to steady the ship. You had Adrian Diaz, who had been fired as the last chief. That was a giant scandal. Sue Rahr was brought in as the interim chief. She was widely liked, sort of got the department under control, moving in a good direction. And then Barnes was brought in by former Mayor Harris to really sort of steady the ship here and just be this leader that was very invested in SPD. And so he has done a lot of that outreach. Now, he's also had his share of criticism. It's not like he has not had a spotless record here. I mean, he has been criticized for his frequent travel. There are reports that his family lives in Chicago and that he commutes back there frequently, that he's out of town on the weekends, especially when there's been several major shootings, the mass shooting here, and then also the one that killed the two Rainier Beach High School students back earlier this year. So he's received a lot of criticism. And so I think there is sort of that understanding that the mayor may want to fire him. But at this point, it's just, we don't know whether or not he's still the police chief in Seattle. In fact, I just spoke with the head of the Seattle Police Officers Guild, and he asked me, do you know who the chief is?
0: it is startling to me that we're in this situation where we don't know who the chief of police in Seattle is, and we're trying to get all this information. We're talking with Jeremy Harris of Como News. Jeremy, what is your path of coverage today, and what are you working on specifically that we're going to see later on Como 4?
1: Well, so I'm working on the investigation piece of this. We're hoping to get some body camera video from Seattle Police that shows sort of their initial response. We're also trying to figure out if they have been able to determine who that third shooter is and if they've made any progress on figuring out getting that person into custody. But really, I think the big story today is, you know, what is going on at the mayor's office? I mean, this is a 5-alarm fire on the 7th floor of City Hall. Somebody at the mayor's office has got to step up and say, here's what's going on. Either we fired Barnes or we haven't. Who is going to lead the department if he is indeed fired? And what is the path forward? I think what's going to happen in the next few hours, and I would tell people, man, stand by, because we are going to see some major developments this afternoon on this. I think the council is going to be backed into a corner, and they're going to have to come out and start saying something. There is just so much going on publicly, but nothing official. And I think that's got to change sometime here in the next few hours. So we are going to see some major developments at City Hall here very shortly.
0: I can't even begin to imagine all the phone calls and the text messages going on right now.
1: Oh, it's my phone has been nonstop since about 7 o'clock last night. I was able to get a few hours of sleep, but it's sort of everybody saying the same thing to each other, which, what have you heard? What have you heard? What have you heard?
0: Yeah. Jeremy Harris of Como News, thank you so much for taking the time to update us and help us navigate through all the mud here. We'll stay connected to you, too, and get updates from you throughout the afternoon, okay?
1: Thanks, Scott. Take care.
0: Thank you. That's Jeremy Harris with Como TV at Como News, a guy who has been on top of the story. He was one of the first people out there on Sunday and was monitoring, waiting for that press conference, and was one of the reporters actively pushing the police department about why that press conference took so long to happen. Of course, you heard the term dignitaries, and that waiting for dignitaries was an issue. There's just so much to unravel. Northwest News Radio will continue to stay on top of it for you. We'll bring you the very latest the moment we have it. It's 1244 at Northwest News Radio.
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0: Well, yesterday Wall Street was going a little wild in the negative direction. Now they're trying to right the ship and making some progress in kind of getting back to where they were, but still a ways to go. The Dow is up 540 points. It was down more than 1,100 points yesterday. So for the day, it's up 1%. The S&P 500 is up 106 points. That's a 1.45% increase for the day. And the NASDAQ is doing really well. Microsoft is doing extraordinarily well today, up 621 points for the NASDAQ, and that's a 2.5% increase. Let's get to Andy Bass.
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0: Or traffic. I know the Blue Angels are buzzing around out there, Andy.
3: Yeah, it sounds awesome. I love those jet sounds. We are still dealing with that earlier problem, and from what I can tell, it's still out there. Unfortunately, officials did rearrange the cameras, so I can't see Albro Place overpass anymore from over the I-5 interchange. We do have a situation involving fire rescue and police activity that has Albro overpass shut down in between Swift Avenue and Airport Way. And I think it is causing some major delays from what I can tell out there, along with I-5. So avoid the area if all possible. The Albro overpass is where this is all happening. I-5 northbound, anything from Albro Place up through the Ship Canal construction zone, you are still dealing with about a 25-minute drive time through there and about a 30 on the southbound side from, let's call it Shoreline down to Albro Place, because a lot of people are slowing down and taking a look at fire rescue of what's going on out there. We got a brand new problem on 405 as well being reported, and this is over by 195th Street, Beardsley, with an accident partially blocking that on-ramp from 195th Street as you make your way to the northbound side of 405. So give a fire rescue a couple of extra minutes through there. You got about an 18-minute drive time once you're on the northbound side from Bellevue into Linwood. Really no delays. Southbound side, if you're coming down from Linwood down to Bellevue, that's a little heavier. That's about a 25, maybe a 26-minute drive time, and also about a 25-minute drive time in between above Bellevue and Tukwila. In the Northwest News Radio Traffic Center, I'm Andy Bass.
0: There's a lot going on out there, so pack your patience as you're driving around. 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Beautiful sunshine out there for the Blue Angels. Their rehearsal is, their practice, I guess you should say, is supposed to go until 1 o'clock, and then they'll have another one resuming this afternoon, I believe at 3:30 or so. We'll give you an update on that in a little bit. The weather is great, mid-70s for the afternoon. Tonight, mostly clear with a low near 60, and then sunny and warmer tomorrow with a high near 80. Pretty decent weekend ahead, maybe a little bit of showers on Saturday into the low 70s. But Sunday and Monday, sunny and dry and a high near 70. 74 in Olympia right now, 72 in Renton, 72 in Bellevue, and 70 in Seattle.
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0: Thanks for joining us at Northwest News Radio. This is the Midday Report. My name is Scott Carty, and today is a very special day beyond all of the news that we're covering and bringing for you, because we are asking you to donate air miles with Alaska Airlines, Hawaiian Airlines, Delta, United. All you have to do is go to GiveMyMiles.com. Now, what are we asking you to donate for? Those miles will go to the Make-A-Wish Alaska and Washington organization to help grant wishes for critically ill children and their families. One of the biggest things that they have, one of the biggest expenses they have for granting wishes is airfare. You know, for the kids who want to go to Hawaii or Camden Riley who wanted to go to New York and try all the pizzas and just to get a break away from dealing with all of the medicine and the doctor's appointments and the tubes. When they can do that, they get a different perspective. So if you can take a moment to donate some miles, we would really appreciate it. Visit GiveMyMiles.com, super easy, or call 206-404-4444. and someone is there waiting to answer the phone. Yeah, a real human being you can talk to. Thanks again for joining us. In Oregon, in Portland, some of the biggest rigs on the road have been built for a long time, but not for much longer. Daimler is going to be closing their large truck assembly plant in the Rose City, and that's going to put about 400 people out of a job from that plant. Freightliner started making semi-tractors in Portland in 1942, you know, and they needed all those logging trucks. And since Daimler took over, the Western Star brand has also come from the plant. Daimler says it will move the assembly to plants in the Carolinas now, and some of those Portland workers will be offered jobs to go across the country into those plants. A local counseling agent that supports gun violence victims says Seattle has not been paying their bill for 2 months. Jackie Kent at Como News spoke with Redeemed Wellness Center owner and clinical director Dr. Jacqueline Bowles. To learn more, Dr. Bowles spoke up at a press conference recently and made for an uncomfortable situation for Mayor Wilson.
14: In total, Dr. Bowles estimates the Redeemed Wellness Center is owed $65,000 and claims it's been a back and forth of emails with the city to clear up confusion over paperwork with seemingly little support.
15: So we send and then, no, that's not good enough. Doesn't look like what I need. Then they double question you. How does that relate to hospital-based services?
14: She says the work won't stop to support those in need, and the agency has also received referrals to help the victims or their families from Sunday's tragedy.
15: We're waiting to be paid for labor we've done. I can't believe I'm being mistreated like this. I cannot.
14: The city's Human Services Department, in a statement, writes 2 invoices are under review because they need more supporting documentation. And the department is committed to working with RWC to resolve these outstanding issues as quickly as possible, while fulfilling our responsibility to ensure we meet contractual requirements that account for public funds.
0: Jackie says Dr. Bowles says the center offers several services, including therapy, medication management, and spiritual healing. Firefighters have been working around the clock to hold back wildfires raging across Europe. Not something you hear us say often. Ross Cullen reports that cooling temperatures in France are giving a break to crews battling a large wildfire near the city of Bordeaux.
16: A couple of weeks ago, there was a huge fire there, and another blaze has been reported in eastern France near the city of Dijon. So we are seeing new fires starting because the situation is unpredictable in terms of just how dry the ground is, and the vegetation means that new fires can start.
0: Meantime, in Spain, crews are battling a large blaze near Valencia. Spanish Prime Minister Pedro Sanchez says there are 10 active wildfires burning across the country. 2 wildfires burning in Greece on the island of Crete. Those have killed 3 firefighters and forced residents and tourists to evacuate. 12:54.
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0: Well, things have gotten busy this afternoon, Andy.
3: Yeah, very busy, especially on Albro Place Overpass, where we still have heavy fire rescue in between Airport Way and Swift Avenue, causing slowdowns on I-5 as well. Avoid the area of all possibility until they get that situation under control. It is causing some major slowdowns. Also getting other reports of other fire rescue activity on top of overpasses. Someone texted in about the New York overpass. Ray did that in Lakewood, and I'm noticing some heavy slowdowns on the approach on both sides of I-5 in Lakewood as you approach the New York overpass as well. Not too sure exactly what's going on out there, but please avoid the area too. In the Northwest News Radio Traffic Center, I'm Andy Bass.
0: 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And get out and play in the sunshine if you can. It's beautiful out, and it's going to be in the mid-70s. We're getting so close. I guess technically we're there in Olympia. It's 74. Right now it's 72 in Puyallup, Tacoma, Kent, and Bellevue. 69 in Everett, 71 in Bremerton, and 70 here in Seattle.
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30: From ABC News, I'm Wayne Cabot. The FBI says it's aware of cyber attacks this week at more than 30 water plants across Minnesota. It does not confirm suspicions by some state and local investigators that Iranian hackers are to blame. As Iran and the U.S. intensify attacks on each other's forces, other Gulf nations are fending off more missiles. ABC's Matt Rivers in Jordan.
31: When we're talking about regional escalation, these other countries might get dragged in simply as this conflict goes on. They're often faced with very little choice. Here in Jordan specifically, if you remember in the beginning of the war, going back to late February, March, Jordan really didn't get targeted nearly as much as other countries. I'm thinking of the United Arab Emirates, Kuwait, Bahrain. Those were the countries in the region that were getting hit a lot more frequently. Now, since the ceasefire really was shattered a few weeks ago, you have seen Jordan targeted in a way simply it was not before.
30: Ukraine says that Russia used a North Korean missile for the first time in their latest strikes. What a difference a day makes on Wall Street. After a sell-off yesterday that was the biggest in over a year, the Dow up at the closing bell, 615 points, recovering more than half of its losses. President Trump may pull Todd Blanche's nomination for Attorney General to avoid conceding to Senate Republicans who want limits on the IRS immunity that he negotiated for himself and his family. Mandela Barnes dropping out of the Democratic primary for Wisconsin governor, shaking up that race less than 2 weeks before the election. A Georgia father is going to prison for ignoring warning signs before his son killed four people at Appalachie High School in Georgia in 2024. Judge Nicholas Prim giving the father, Colin Gray, 15 years.
1: But for you failing to get Colt help, but for your failure to remove access to the guns, this doesn't happen. September 4th would have been a normal day.
30: The son used a rifle his dad gave him for Christmas to carry out the murders. You're listening to ABC News.
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30: The census says that 12 million Americans moved in 2024, most inside their home states. As for the rest, here's ABC's Jim Ryan.
5: U-Haul is out with its mid-year statistics on who's moving where based on one-way rentals of trucks and trailers. Baby boomers are flocking to the Carolinas, according to the moving company, while millennials and members of Gen X are headed to Texas and Florida. And Gen Z, people born between 1997 and 2012, U-Haul says New York City was their top destination in the past year.
30: Floodwaters that claimed lives in the Northeast, where searches are still underway, should soon be receding, says ABC meteorologist Leslie Lopez.
6: We still have some rain in some of these areas. Now, I will say that most of the rain is much lighter, and the low pressure center that had been pushing in all that heavy rain is exiting out of the area. So the good news is we're going to start to see those floodwaters recede.
30: A search is on for a 10-year-old girl missing in the Passaic River in New Jersey. Searchers found the body of a boy of the same age. His 11-year-old sister was rescued. There will soon be a new way to get your food delivered faster from the air. DoorDash just now got approval from the FAA to begin its own drone delivery service. DoorDash will be building its own aircraft to deliver the food or whatever is ordered. There is no timeline just yet on when this service will be operational. Getting food from the air must seem like a dream come true for so many people. Wayne Cabot, ABC News.
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0: The very latest on the status of Police Chief Sean Barnes. And much, much more. Plus, your chance to take the trip or keep the cash. It's coming up in just about 11 minutes. Right now, it's time for traffic.
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0: And Andy Bass has a busy update on this afternoon.
3: Yeah, lots of information, Scott. We got that situation going on the Albro Place overpass over I-5 northbound and southbound that fire rescue and police activity are attending to right now. That's causing all sorts of delays, not just on I-5, but Swift Avenue, Airport, and Albro is really slowed down through that entire area. So give yourself that extra time. We also might have a funeral procession going on that a lot of fire rescue is setting up on about seven different overpasses anywhere between Seattle and Tacoma, getting lots of texts about that, trying to confirm if it is a funeral procession or not. But either way, it is starting to cause slowdowns in between Seattle and Tacoma because people are taking a look at the fire rescue on top of those overpasses. We had an earlier problem on 195th Street on ramp to I-405 northbound. Accident scene has been cleared. Delays have thinned out very nicely through there, so you don't have that to contend with. 405 northbound, if you're coming up from Tukwila into Bellevue, still very very busy, and it got even a little bit busier. You're now up to about a 25, almost a 30-minute drive time from I-5 out to Highway 900. I do not see anything on camera, but yeah, give yourself lots of extra time if you normally take that route. Southbound 405 Bellevue into Tukwila, that is also about a 25-minute drive. In the Northwest News Radio Traffic Center, I'm Andy Bass.
0: And at 106, we are looking at a beautiful afternoon. For the evening, though, when you get home and you sit in that chair and maybe you have something nice and cold, it'll be clear with a low near 60 in the later part of the evening. Tomorrow, you'll wake up to sunny conditions for your morning coffee. It'll be a warm day, too, pushing a high near 80.
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0: It's 72 degrees in Seattle. It's been 4 days since the Seattle Center shootings, and we're now learning about some serious political fallout. Several news outlets are reporting that Seattle Police Chief Sean Barnes has been fired by Seattle Mayor Katie Wilson. We don't know exactly if it's the case because of conflicting information that keeps coming through. But let's get an update now from Northwest News Radio's Rich Johnson.
2: The website Publicola cites multiple sources in saying that Barnes was seen leaving Mayor Katie Wilson's office last night after a lengthy meeting. That meeting came after Barnes abruptly canceled some scheduled interviews about his non-presence immediately after the shootings. Another report says that after the meeting, Barnes texted friends to talk about his exit. There's nothing official from the mayor's office or the department just yet. Barnes' absence in the hours after the Seattle Center shootings renewed questions about his frequent travel, including trips to Chicago, where his wife and children continue to live. Rich Johnson, Northwest News Radio.
0: I spoke with Jeremy Harris of Como News moments ago. He is following the situation closely. We'll keep you posted. Last night's silent vigil for Seattle Center victims drew about 100 people to the International Fountain. It also included relatives of the victims, like Michelle Whitehead.
7: But this is our new normal. It's a new normal that we have to get used to. And I don't like it.
0: Michelle is the cousin of 56-year-old Ashley Whitehead, who was one of the innocent bystanders killed in Sunday's shooting during the Bight of Seattle. The one suspect who is in custody is a 15-year-old. He now faces two charges, first-degree assault and second-degree unlawful possession of a firearm. There was a hearing this morning at 9 a.m. that begins the process of the prosecutor's request to have that changed to an adult charge so that he's not facing a juvenile trial. He's going to be in an adult trial. But for right now, it's going to sit with those two charges, according to Casey McNerney of the King County Prosecutor's Office.
8: What they have referred to us is not a murder case at this point, but what they believe can be proven and what prosecutors wanted to bring before the court, believing I can be proven is assault in the first degree for firing into the crowd.
0: I talked with McNerney yesterday. He says they're ready if the Seattle Police Department and investigators come forward and say there's more information, they'd like to pursue a murder charge. Right now, prosecutors are also asking that the case be heard in adult court. Court documents also reveal that the ghost gun recovered by police did not fire any of the fatal shots that killed the two innocent bystanders. Investigators recovered two weapons. Shell casings found at the scene indicated that there were four guns fired. The search for a dangerous domestic violence suspect finally comes to an end after a high-speed chase. Thurston County Sheriff Derek Sanders says that chase happened after he says the man immediately violated a no-contact order when he was released from jail. Riding a motorcycle, that suspect hit speeds up to 120 miles per hour, driving toward a more populated area in Yelm. So sheriff's deputies with Yelm police assisting worked to box him in, and he tried to get around them. That's when he crashed in a ditch and ran. The suspect is now under arrest again with many more charges, including theft of a firearm. The markets have closed. It's 110.
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0: And quite the different day from yesterday. We had a lot of big losses. Yesterday at this time, the Dow was down and closed down more than 1,111 points. Today, the Dow is up 540 points, so trying to get a little bit of the back of that back, a 1% increase for the day. S&P 500 closed up 105 points. That's a 1.45% increase for the day. And the NASDAQ having quite a day, being led by hometown Microsoft, up 621 points, up 2.5%. It's 111, just a couple of minutes away from your chance to take the trip or keep the cash. Right after traffic and weather here on Northwest News Radio.
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0: What say you, Andy?
3: Well, trying to get confirmation on a lot of stuff that's being reported out there. Scott, I could tell you that the overpass of Ulbro Place right at I-5, yeah, we got that situation still going on with fire rescue and police activity that's causing all sorts of slowdowns through there. And then on the northbound side of I-5, anything from Ulbro Place up through the Ship Canal construction zone, you got slowdowns because you go down from four lanes to two. But the express lanes are open for you if you want to use those. On the southbound side of I-5 from Shoreline into Seattle, about a 30-35 minute drive time, very heavy. Now, we do have multiple fire rescues over on overpasses in between Seattle and Tacoma, but the only one that's really causing a slowdown is the New York overpass in Lakewood, and you're slow on I-5 southbound from Spur 705 down to there, and then on the northbound side, just on the approach to New York overpass, you're pretty slow, but that's all I can find. But yeah, don't know exactly what's going on, can't confirm anything out there, but give yourself lots of extra time if you're normally heading from Seattle into Tacoma. 405 northbound had that earlier problem. I'm sorry, southbound at the 520 bridge had an accident off to the right shoulder. It is still there, causing a minimal slowdown. You're still dealing with about a 20 to 21 minute drive time in between Linwood and Bellevue. Bellevue in the Tukwila, it's a little bit different story. That's about a 25, almost a 26 minute drive time. 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
0: 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Sunshine this afternoon and beautiful, really, into the mid-70s. A clear night ahead into the 60s and a sunny, hot day tomorrow near 80. Right now, it's 73 degrees in Seattle.
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0: We will get to our wishes in flight in just a moment, but first, an order of business for you to take the trip or keep the cash. If you win, you can qualify to win a Grand Canyon vacation to Sedona, Arizona, or you could decide to take the cash, which is a lump of $3,000. And as the Blue Angels have been out flying over the lake, that makes a keyword perfect for this one. Text the keyword lake. That's L-A-K-E. To 206-421-1000 now. That's Lake, L-A-K-E, to 206-421-1000. Take the trip or keep the cash all summer long right here on Northwest News Radio. Another chance to win coming up at 3:15. Well, you know that today is Wishes in Flight. It's something we've been able to do every year with Make-A-Wish Alaska and Washington with GiveMyMiles.com. And joining me now is Trina Cottingham, who's the president and CEO of Make-A-Wish Alaska in Washington. Trina, we're really doing well today. The number is about 6.6 million miles donated. Incredible.
15: Wow, that is incredible. I actually have heard, I think that's a record for us at this time of day. So that just means that the viewers are and listeners are just showing up for Wish Kids right here in our community. And that is so exciting.
0: Well, we might as well keep going, huh?
15: Yes, absolutely. We have lots of wishes to grant, all for kids here in Washington and Alaska. And it's just, it is so heartwarming for all of us on staff to see this support come in for the mission that we love so much and work on every day.
0: I was talking earlier with Jessie Ellenboss, and she was saying that the average family is a family of five. And you break that down and you think about, all right, you want to give them a trip, and anybody who's used Miles for a Trip knows it's probably about $75,000 for a domestic flight for a round trip. So it burns up pretty quickly, and that's a big, big expense if you have to pay for it out of pocket. So when somebody donates even just a few thousand miles, it makes a huge difference, doesn't it?
15: Oh, my gosh. It makes all the difference. I know people think, oh, I don't have that many. It's not going to make a difference. But every single mile comes into the account and they all add up together and they truly make wishes possible. So no amount of miles is too small as long as it meets that minimum that the airline requires, which is really not very big for each airline. But really, if you have 1,000 miles, we would love to have them and make them into an airline ticket for a kid. When we couple those together with everybody else's donations, it really adds up.
0: And this year, United Airlines is involved with this, which is great, along with Alaska Airlines, our hometown friends, Hawaiian Airlines, and Delta. You can visit GiveMyMiles.com. You can call the call center at 206-404-4444. And you can just text me as well. Text the word WISH at 206-421-1000, and we'll send you a link. Trina, with the families, and I know you get to work with them directly, just talk about the impact of when a kid gets to have a wish come true, not just the kid who's been battling maybe chemotherapy or surgeries, but for the entire family. What do you see happen?
15: Oh, my gosh. Yeah, I've been fortunate enough to work at Make-A-Wish for a very long time. And one of the things that just resonates with me time and time again is we hear from so many Wish kids and their families that the wish is a moment in time where they get to be normal. They get to be a regular family. They don't have to think about doctor's appointments and how to pay their medical bills. They just get to live in this space of hope and joy and experience time together that isn't disrupted with trips to the hospital or trips to the doctor or, you know, taking these pills. And it's just a really amazing experience that restores a sense of family and joy when families are going through so much.
0: Trina Cottingham, the president and CEO of Make-A-Wish Alaska and Washington, thanks for joining us and keeping us updated. We're at 6.6 million miles donated.
15: And counting.
0: You bet. Thank you, Trina.
15: Thank you.
0: We are going to continue doing that. Just visit givemymiles.com. Super easy. I did it myself. I donated miles from my Delta Airline mileage plan. And you can also call 206-404-4444 to make a donation with a real person. And that's just the easiest thing to do. It makes such a huge difference. It is 121.
10: This is Brian Calvert, and today we're collecting your unused air miles for Make-A-Wish so that they can grant even more wishes to local kids. 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
16: And at the time, I was managing a delivery service, and I stopped by the office to offer free and reduced rate deliveries, and we talked a little bit, and the marketing manager said, well, it sounds like you want to do more than just do free deliveries.
10: Yeah, Lou was hooked. 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
10: It's kind of like being an elf in You-Know-Who's workshop, only these wishes involve trips and even fulfilling the dream to become a superhero.
16: Electron Boy was a wish who wanted to be a superhero, and started off with a car, DeLorean car coming over and saying the Seattle Sounders are locked in their locker room and we need somebody to go free them. They drove over with a police escort and he did his thing and the Sounders come out.
17: My experience in seeing wish families afterwards at Mary Bridge or Children's or at the drugstore or wherever, or wearing a shirt. When I travel a lot, and I always wear a Make-A-Wish shirt. And people always smile, and sometimes it's one of your families that you've helped.
10: It's a lot of work, but the work produces a lot of good. What inspires them to work so hard granting these wishes? Ken remembers a note his mother placed inside his lunchbox back in the third grade.
17: And it was long, but basically it said, do all the good you can in all the ways you can, as long as ever you can.
0: Some good advice to live by right there. It's 123 at Northwest News Radio. Thank you to those of you who've donated, and to those who have yet to, we appreciate you considering it. One of the wishes might be to send a kid to Universal Studios. Well, if they go there, they might bump into Ozzy Osbourne. He will be honored at Universal Studios Theme Park this Halloween season. Of course, he passed away, but they will be featuring Ozzy Osbourne, Prince of Darkness, Haunted Houses this year. Ozzy's widow Sharon and son Jack praised the haunted houses, calling them a wonderful tribute.

0: 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It's 124.
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0: Crazy trains are fine. Crazy cars, not so good. Andy?
2: Absolutely. That was the best walk-up ever. We are still dealing with some situations out there, especially 405 southbound at the 520 bridge. Got an accident. Everything is off to the right shoulder. About a 3 to 5 minute delay on the approach to it. Northbound 405, Tuckwillet to Bellevue. Still dealing with about a 20, maybe a 22-minute drive time in there. Better news, Albro Place, that overpass has been reopened and everything has been cleared. The camera has been switched around. So, yeah, I just saw that. So there's some good news. However, we still got those overpasses then in between Seattle and Tacoma, especially in Lakewood down there, where there's full fire rescue on top of that, and it is causing a slowdown from Tacoma down to Lakewood. So give yourself that extra time. 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
0: 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Enjoy the sunshine out there and a nice clear evening ahead for more moon viewing. A low near 60, sunny and 80 tomorrow.
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12: ABC News, I'm Wayne Cabot. The closing bell had a different tone today, recovering more than half the losses from the worst sell-off in the Dow in more than a year, led by Microsoft's best earnings in 18 years, the Dow climbing 614. The FBI is aware of cyber attacks this week at more than 30 water plants across Minnesota. It did not confirm suspicions by some state and local officials that Iranian hackers may be to blame. After President Trump said he may pull the nomination of Todd Blanche for Attorney General, Blanche met today with the men blocking the vote, John Cornyn and Tom Tillis. Senator Cornyn is a no because Blanche hasn't fully abandoned the compensation fund President Trump wants.
13: I know that Todd Blanche understands it, but I think he's probably getting some pushback from the White House, and that's making things more complicated than it needs to be.
12: Georgia father Colin Gray sentenced to 15 years for ignoring warning signs when his son killed four people at a high school. This is ABC News.
1: 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Here's Scott Carty with a quick review of our top local stories.
0: Well, is he or isn't he? We're trying to find out if Seattle Police Chief Sean Barnes is

0: solution to the glitch that forced the cancellation of this week's bar exam because they didn't have enough Wi-Fi service in Yakima. They want them to just forget it. They're asking the state Supreme Court to grant diploma privilege to those who travel to Yakima to take the bar exam. Technical issues at the test site venue forced the cancellation. Thanks for joining us at Northwest News Radio. Acting on the premise that we need more housing, the Seattle City Council passed legislation to streamline the appeals process for major zoning changes. Bill sponsor Eddie Lynn and other supporters argue that the current system delayed new housing while rarely changing outcomes. City data shows just 3 of 28 administrative appeals over the past decade resulted in changes to city decisions. This new measure passed by a 5-4 vote will eliminate the current 2-layer appeal process, going through a city hearing examiner, and instead go right to the King County court system. Mayor Katie Wilson released a statement that said she looks forward to signing it. 5 down, 12 to go for the city of Everett as it acquires property for a new downtown stadium. The city council has greenlighted the purchase of another piece of land on the stadium footprint for nearly $3 million. It also approved nearly $2 million in loans from the general fund to continue to pay for the stadium's project's operations. Of the 17 parcels of land the city is buying, there are 2 owners fighting the eminent domain acquisitions. Those cases are pending. It's 1:34.
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0: An update from Andy.
2: And Scott, we're still monitoring that earlier accident on 405 southbound, right just past the 520 bridge. Everything is off to the right shoulder. Minor slowdowns on the approach to it. But once you get past that accident scene, actually on the approach to the 90 bridge and pretty much all the way down into Tukwila, you're going to get some slowdowns. Dealing with about a 30-minute drive time through there, so watch out. Northbound, very busy as well. Tukwila to Bellevue, that is dealing with about 30, almost a 31-minute drive time as well. And the northbound side of the Valley Freeway is also at a 35-minute drive time. Very slow anywhere from Sumner up through Pacific, and then it takes a nice break, and then on the approach to 405 southbound is also at about a 30-minute drive time. I feel a theme going on here. I-5 southbound at Berkeley Street, we got police activity, and most of those fire rescue units converged to this scene. Not too sure exactly what's going on, but I can tell you there's heavy police activity presence on the off-ramp to Berkeley. So, yeah, give yourself a couple of extra minutes. Right now, Tacoma to Olympia is almost up to a 50-minute drive time. You got that problem exiting off to Berkeley, and then you got major delays on the approach to 101. Don't see anything in the way of accidents, but yeah, you're going to hit those brakes almost in Lacey down to Olympia, so give yourself that extra time. Nora, in the Northwest News Radio Traffic Center, I'm Andy Bass.
0: Pretty good weekend shaping up with a decent set of temperatures in the low 70s. Saturday, there might be a little bit of a mix of showers and sunbreaks. But before we get to that, we have to deal with tomorrow. It's going to be sunny and warmer with a high near 80. And before we get to that, we have to deal with tonight. And it's going to be mostly clear and a low near 60. Right now, it is 72 degrees in Puyallup. It's 75 in Olympia and 73 in Seattle.
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0: Thanks for joining us at Northwest News Radio. Today is Wishes in Flight with Make-A-Wish Alaska and Washington. Chris Riley of Tacoma is the proud father of 8-year-old Camden Riley. He had a wish granted to him. I talked with Chris yesterday to get ready for today, the big day when you can donate miles.
3: Camden is a really, really special, amazing kid. When he was 5 months old, I dubbed him our family extrovert. I took him to an event with my work at the time and wore him in a front-facing carrier. I think it might have been the first time he was in a front-facing carrier, and walked around at a big reception at this event and met hundreds of different people. And he smiled at every single one of them. That was when I dubbed him the family extrovert, and it's held true for 8 years since then. He is creative. He is funny. He is occasionally very, very wise. He never forgets anything. And he just brings joy to the people who he interacts with on a day-to-day basis.
0: And he is also somebody who got to experience the joy of getting a wish granted. Tell me about his diagnosis.

0: diagnosis that came in September 2024 of cancer.
1: Yeah, we started to notice some things wrong with him over the course of that spring and summer. Ultimately took him into Seattle Children's Hospital here and got him tested. And it turned out he had a germinoma, which is a rare type of tumor in your brain. It lives in his pituitary gland. So he went through multiple rounds of chemotherapy and radiation. Fortunately, he did not require surgery for his particular type of tumor. We did have a consultation with the neurosurgery team about it would have been complicated, and we were lucky enough that the tumor went away without needing that particular type of treatment. But it was a really rough journey for us for a very, very long time, as you might imagine, for him, for all of us. And we were very fortunate to have really, really good care along the way. But man, it was just such a draining experience, which is why when we were lucky enough to be given a chance to make a wish, Camden chose as his wish that he wanted to go to New York City, which is a city he is all the way across the country. We've taken the kids on some trips, but have not had any opportunity to go there. And he loves monuments and history, and had been reading about the Empire State Building and the Statue of Liberty, and of course his favorite food is cheese pizza because he's 8 years old. So it really came together super nicely, and the Make-A-Wish folk reached out to us and said we can absolutely make that happen. They helped coordinate so many of these details, and then put us on an airplane, and we just had absolutely the most magical week of really close family time together when we got to set aside the scars and the burdens that we'd been bearing for so long.
0: Yeah, he got to have a completely different perspective, literally, because he went up to the top of the Empire State Building.
1: Yeah, fortunately, he didn't seem to be too afraid of heights, but you really see kind of the world spread around you, and it gives you sort of both a literally and a figuratively different perspective on things.
0: You took Camden up there. He said it was scary up there, but he still had fun. And I hear he also got a pizza passport to help him on his cheese slice journey.
1: Yeah, that was one thing that one of the volunteers at Make-A-Wish put together for him, a little notebook with some great art on it and a place for him. He loves writing and drawing and doodling. And so we got to take notes on all the different pizza places we went to and write down what we felt about the crust and the sauce and the temperature and everything else about all of them. It was just a fun experience.
0: Well, Chris, you and Camden got to get on that Alaska Airlines flight back there, and that's a perfect example of how people can support Make-A-Wish of Alaska and Washington to help grant these wishes, because undoubtedly there were some miles that were donated during Wishes in Flight, and that's what we're doing today. Tell us, what did that really mean to you as a dad, sitting in and buckling up in that airplane seat with him?
1: You know, there are so many times through the cancer journey when you know you would do literally anything you could for your kid. And it was just nice to be able to work with Make-A-Wish and to be able to give him that experience and to give all of us and that family that experience of getting on that airplane. And it was just a delight throughout the process. I mean, the crew and the pilot, he got to sit in the cockpit before we took off, and we just got treated really, really well. And it was just so important for us to have that journey and to make Camden's wish come true.
0: I know from Steve McCarron at Como that Camden said that it changed his life by just distracting him a little bit.
1: Yeah, it really did. One of the things that we were worried about when we started on the cancer treatment journey, as I said, Camden's a really special kid, and we were really worried that this was going to change him, was going to cut back some of that spark of life that he's always been known for. And, you know, now we've gotten through it all. We've had this wish trip. I mean, I really saw that spark flourish and roar back up when we were on that plane and in New York.
0: And how's Camden doing now? What's his status, and what are you guys looking forward to?
1: He's living his best life. We've got summer camps going on. He's looking forward to going back to school again in the fall. You know, the cancer journey is never over, as I like to tell people. There's the continued follow-ups as always, but all of his MRIs have been clean. Everything else we're managing just fine, and his spark of life is shining.
0: And say I were to hand the microphone over to you right now and say, Chris, let the people know why they should donate their wishes in flight miles, what would you say?
1: You can make a difference in a kid's life, in a family's life. And all it takes is a click of a button and some spare miles that might expire anyway. Just don't underestimate how much good you can do for a family that has been going through a lot, just like mine.
0: Really a great opportunity for you to donate just a few miles, a few thousand miles, and clear it out. GiveMyMiles.com. Call 206-404-4444. My thanks to Chris to share a little bit about Camden and all that the miles can do. It is 143 at Northwest News Radio.
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3: This is a Bloomberg Money Minute. Affording a home just got tougher. Average long-term mortgage rates hit 6.66% this week, the highest in a year, according to Freddie Mac, as the war in Iran pushes oil and the cost of everything else higher. Blowout gains today on Wall Street as chipmaker stocks shot higher after Microsoft earnings showed it's finally making money from the billions it spent on AI. The Dow today up 614 points, a more than 1% gain. The tech-heavy Nasdaq up 679, a nearly 3% rise. The S&P up 121. After the bell, an earnings beat for Apple, which sold over $54 billion worth of iPhones. But sales in China were a disappointment. Amazon reported a fifth straight quarter of growth in its cloud computing unit after the bell. That's on booming demand for AI. And Disney shaking up its streaming video offerings. Disney Plus is adding programming from ESPN and Hulu and updating its movie and TV show recommendation algorithm to better compete against Netflix. Tom Busby, Bloomberg Radio.
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0: On the nose, on the fours, here's Andy Bass.
4: Well, we're still dealing with some delays, especially on the Central Sound area. I-5 northbound, anywhere from Boeing Field up through Shoreline. That is about a 40-minute drive time. Got heavy delays in between Boeing Field. Well, not quite Boeing Field, but just on the approach to the 90 bridge through the Ship Canal construction zone. On the southbound side of I-5 Shoreline down to Boeing Field, that too is about a 40-minute drive time, believe it or not. We got some heavy delays in between 145th Street as you make your way into downtown. But it's going to be there for a while. No express lanes on the southbound side. 99, if you want to add a couple of minutes, it's actually longer on 99. That's about a 52-minute drive time. So stick with I-5. It's actually faster. 405 southbound just past the 520 bridge, that earlier problem. Still there off to the right shoulder, not really causing that much of a slowdown anymore. You got heavier delays just past that, anywhere from Bellevue into Tukwila. It's still about a 30-35 minute drive time. And same thing with the northbound side of I-5 in between Tukwila and Bellevue. Very heavy, through the Renton S curve up through Highway 900. And the northbound side of the Valley Freeway in between Sumner and Renton is also extremely slow, about a 35-minute drive time. You got about 10, maybe even 11 minutes of delays forming on the approach to the 405 interchange. Watch out that. And we got police activity exiting off to Berkeley Street, partially blocking that exit ramp. Some of it has been reopened. In the Northwest News Radio Traffic Center, I'm Andy Bass.
0: 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Enjoy sunshine out there and get ready. It'll be a little warmer tomorrow, a high near 80. Only going to be into the mid 70s for this afternoon. A clear night ahead and a low near 60. And the weekend's looking pretty good, except for maybe a little mix of showers and sunbreaks on Saturday. 73 degrees in Seattle right now.
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0: It's 1:49 now at Northwest News Radio. It has been a busy and confusing day for the news regarding Seattle Police Chief Sean Barnes. Is he in or is he out? Was he fired or was he asked to resign? We've had reports that Mayor Wilson asked him to resign. We're starting to now hear from multiple city council members. They have told Como News that Mayor Katie Wilson did, in fact, ask Seattle Police Chief Sean Barnes to resign, and that the mayor confirmed to the council that there will be a, quote, transition in the chief's office. We don't know if exactly what that's going to break down to. Council member Joy Hollingsworth told Como News that Barnes was asked to resign and declined. And council member Rob Saka said Wilson told him that there will be a transition in the office. Saka added with Como News that it's not a decision I would have made, especially amid a tragedy, referencing the mass shooting Sunday. He says we're still in the middle of a crisis. We still don't have confirmation from Mayor Wilson. We hope to get that and are continuing to press and working with Como News to bring you the very latest that we can. It's 1:50 now. Cyclosporiasis, the parasitic infection linked to that nasty intestinal illness, has now spread to 45 states. Here's Mark Bayfield.
9: There have been 6,700 lab-confirmed cases so far, with the CDC saying it's investigating more than 11,000 others. It also says at least 423 people have been hospitalized, but there have been no deaths. The outbreak, which is caused by ingesting food or water that contains Cyclospora bacteria, began 3 months ago. The Federal Health Agency says the only states that haven't reported any cases are Maine, South Carolina, Montana, New Mexico, and Hawaii. I'm Mark Mayfield.
0: You know those e-bikes you see people zooming around on, especially some kids? Well, they are landing more and more young people in the emergency room. Cities across our region are trying to take steps to slow them down. Northwest News Radio's Aaron Wright tells us how.
10: As e-bikes and scooters grow more popular, some cities are tightening the rules of the road. The Everett City Council has approved a sweeping new ordinance regulating powered bikes, scooters, and other devices. The city says it now has one of the highest hospitalization rates in the state for e-bike and scooter injuries. Under the new rules, slower devices can use bike lanes and shared paths, while faster Class 3 e-bikes are restricted to roadways. The ordinance also adds age-based helmet rules and bans powered bikes and scooters from sidewalks in much of downtown Everett. Violators could face fines starting at $50, with repeat offenses costing more. Aaron Wright, Northwest News Radio.
0: It's 1:52 at Northwest News Radio. Washington, D.C. leaders have rolled out security plans that will be in place for the Freedom 250 Grand Prix. It's an IndyCar race set for the National Mall in Washington.
11: As IndyCars circle Washington, D.C.'s most famous monuments on the weekend of August 22nd and 23rd, security will be dialed up to 11.
12: You're going to see a very high level of uniform presence throughout the city and around this event.
11: Secret Service Deputy Director Matthew Quinn.
12: Secret Service agents, Secret Service police officers, MPD, U.S. Park Police, FBI.
11: Plus countermeasures for possible drones.
12: We're all on the same plan to make sure that this event goes off as safely and successfully as possible.
11: Dave Packer, ABC News.
0: A prominent gas industry expert warns gas prices are about to make a substantial jump. It's not what we want to hear. This week, the head of petroleum analysis at Gas Buddy, Patrick DeHaan, said that in about a week, Americans are going to see new all-time records set for the highest August gas prices ever, even compared to 2022. In Japan, at least 30 people now confirmed dead from Tuesday's earthquake. The magnitude 6.8 earthquake on the island of Kyushu destroyed or damaged numerous buildings, including a busy shopping mall. Howard University says more than 200 students have been re-enrolled after providing needed information to the school. We told you about this earlier this week. Controversy erupted when more than 500 incoming first-year students were told they couldn't start classes next month at the historically black university in the nation's capital. Waymo is using some freeways again. The robo-taxi company pulled vehicles off of freeways 2 months ago when the cars had some trouble navigating construction zones. That's not good. Now Waymo tells TechCrunch that the autonomous vehicles will start popping up on freeways in Phoenix, San Francisco, and Los Angeles. Not here in Seattle. It's 154.
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0: Andy doesn't want to have to report on Waymos.
4: Thank God for some things. We are dealing with enough problems out there. Double trouble right at 405 and the 520 bridge. We had that earlier problem southbound 405 just past 520 off to the right shoulder. Now we're getting reports of an accident on the 520 bridge ramp to 405. Don't know if it's northbound or southbound. That's the only problem. They're not confirming exactly where it is, but it is on one of the ramps. So give yourself that extra time to work your way through it. On to 405 northbound coming up from Tukwila into Bellevue. We're still dealing with about a 30-31 minute drive time, and you're up to a 35-36 minute drive time on the southbound side from Bellevue into Tukwila, so extremely busy through there. Also, I-5 southbound from Shoreline down to Boeing, that's about a 40 minute drive time, and the same thing with the northbound side through this same area, so definitely starting to get busy. And I-5 southbound from Tacoma down to Olympia, you're almost up to a 55 minute drive time. Heavy delays, Lacey down to Olympia, adding about 20 minutes worth of delays. In the Northwest News Radio Traffic Center, I'm Andy Bass.
0: 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A nice clear evening ahead with the sunshine lingering around for this afternoon. We're getting ready for another Blue Angels practice this afternoon. And we will be in the low near 60 tonight. Tomorrow, sunny and warmer with a high near 80 degrees. 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
0: It's 1:58 at Northwest News Radio. We are continuing with Wishes in Flight all day long. 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
20: From ABC News. Davis, anchor Prime streaming weeknights on ABC News Live. Money lost, money made after the worst day for the Dow in more than a year. It made back more than half those losses today. The Dow gaining 614 points even as the Iran war drags on and with energy markets in turmoil. What made the market move is Microsoft. Its earnings the best in 18 years because investors finally see AI spending translating into profits. President Trump says he may withdraw Todd Blanche's nomination for attorney general because of opposition from two senators in his own party. John Cornyn and Tom Tillis are blocking the vote over Trump's immunity deal with the IRS. But there's late news from the Capitol and ABC's Catherine Falders.
21: For the first time this week, after many canceled meetings, that Acting Attorney General Todd Blanche did, in fact, meet with Cornyn and Tillis just moments ago. The meeting did not happen here on Capitol Hill. It was off campus, so out of view, despite being outside the senator's offices. So we didn't see the meeting occur, but they have met. I'm also told by sources that they believe they are closer. What that means is unclear at this point, considering there's been a great deal of back and forth. But the reality is the Senate here is gone. So they would have to get this done on Monday, and then maybe they could get Blanche confirmed by the August recess, which begins next week.
1: Cyber attacks are being reported at more than 30 water plants across Minnesota. State and federal authorities are looking into whether Iran could be behind the attacks. The FBI says it is aware of the attacks on Sunday and Monday, but did not assign blame. Ukraine says a recent attack by Russia used a North Korean missile for the first time. A Georgia father who ignored warning signs before his son shot up Appalachian High School, killing four people, gets 15 years in prison, the judge telling the dad,
3: "You did not provide a stable household. You did not have things in check with Marcy's issues and what the kids were being exposed to."
1: The teen used a rifle his dad gave him for Christmas. You're listening to ABC News.
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24: And a wild story of survival.
25: As he was hiking Montana's highest peak earlier this month, David Cifaldi slipped and fell, noticing, in his words, something wasn't right.
26: Realized I had this trekking pole stuck in my side.
25: The pole had gone below his left arm, through his body, and was sticking out of his back. Cifaldi, who's a nurse, spotted little blood and only light pain, so he assumed he hadn't hit any major organs. After talking it over with his fellow hikers and realizing a rescue flight would be very expensive, he decided to walk 10 miles back down the mountain to the car.
26: It was definitely a nuisance.
25: His friend Jess Ross calls it amazing.
27: He never complained.
25: Cifaldi said it hurt for a few days, but he's fine now. Sherry Preston, ABC News.
24: Divers in New Jersey's rain-swollen Passaic River found the body today of a 10-year-old who apparently kept his 11-year-old sister alive as they struggled in the water last night. Passaic Mayor Hector Laura.
28: He had put his hand on her head trying to get up above the water, and he may have inadvertently saved her life, or without even knowing, obviously. When he pushed her down, she described that underwater she felt rocks. When she came up, she couldn't see him, but she used the rocks to get back up.
24: And crews are back in the water looking for another child, a 10-year-old girl who remains missing. Officials believe all three were near a riverbank ramp, waded into the river, and got swept away. I'm Wayne Cabot, ABC News.
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0: What we know so far about the status of Seattle Police Chief Sean Barnes and where a murder suspect was found after months on the run. Right after traffic, it's 2:04.
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0: Here we go to Andy Bass for the update.
4: Well, we got a brand new accident checking into the traffic center. Scott, you're going to find this on I-90 eastbound right at Rainier Road, Avenue exit. That is blocking the right lane through there. You're backed up to I-5. That is causing a delay on the ramps from I-5 northbound and southbound to the eastbound side of the 90 bridge as well. So give yourself that extra time through there. I-5 northbound Boeing Field all the way up through Shoreline. Still about a 40-41 minute drive time. Same thing with the southbound side of I-5 from of Shoreline, and down to Boeing Field is also about a 40-minute drive time. Northbound side of 405, Tukwila to Bellevue, still got about a 30-minute drive ahead of you with about 15 minutes worth of delays. Southbound 405, had that earlier problem at 520. That's off to the right shoulder, still there. However, that earlier one that I reported on the on-ramps from 520 to either northbound or southbound, well, I guess it really wasn't there because that was cleaned up or not there at all, so that has been reopened if it was ever there in the first place. Southbound side of the Valley Freeway, he's still dealing with about a 31-minute drive time, and you got about a 31-minute drive time on the northbound side of the Valley Freeway in the same area. I got some delays starting to form, especially south of Highway 18 on the southbound side. I-5 southbound, Tacoma down to Olympia, still got about a 50-minute drive time, 55 almost. Very heavy delays through Lacey and Olympia on your approach to 101. In the Northwest News Radio Traffic Center, I'm Andy Bass.
0: A nice clear evening ahead with a low near 60. Sunny and warmer tomorrow, high near 80. And warming up this afternoon into the mid-70s. It's 77 in Olympia, 73 in Bremerton, and 74 in Seattle.
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0: In for Marina Rockinger, I'm Scott Carty here at Northwest News Radio. Amidst the shock and sadness that lingers from Sunday's shootings at Seattle Center, there now appears to be a major political casualty, and that is Seattle Police Chief Sean Barnes. The latest from Northwest News Radio's Rich Johnson.
5: Several media outlets are reporting that Seattle Mayor Katie Wilson fired Barnes last night. The website Publicola cites sources who saw Barnes leaving Wilson's office after a lengthy meeting. Fox 13 cites sources who say Barnes began texting friends to talk about his dismissal. The reported firing comes after Barnes was out of town at a law enforcement conference in Dallas when the shootings occurred on Sunday. That brought attention to Barnes' frequent travels, which the department documented when it released portions of his calendar from late March through July. Barnes rents a home in Seattle, but his wife and children still live in Chicago, where he served before coming to Seattle. Rich Johnson, Northwest News Radio.
0: We continue to monitor this story, and we're working to confirm those reports that Seattle Police Chief Sean Barnes is out. Council member Rob Saka, who's vice chair of the Public Safety Committee, released a statement that we received here at Northwest News Radio. He writes, "If indeed media reports turn out to be true, I'm deeply disappointed by Mayor Wilson's decision to remove Chief Barnes from his position as Seattle's chief of police." He goes on to say that our police department has experienced far too much leadership turnover in recent years and adds that under Chief Barnes's leadership, Seattle has made meaningful progress. Violent crime has declined. The department has continued rebuilding after years of staffing losses, and important work has always been underway to strengthen public trust. The mayor's decision completely undermines this progress. Again, those are words from Councilmember Rob Saka of District 1. He's the vice chair of the Public Safety Committee. We'll have much more for you as the afternoon goes on. In response to Police Chief Sean Barnes potentially being let go from his position, Black community leaders gathered at Seattle City Hall. The leaders represented groups like Seattle's NAACP, Urban League of Metropolitan Seattle, and Community Passageways. The Seattle Times reports several were able to meet with Mayor Katie Wilson this morning to urge her to fix her mistake. That's their quote. Seattle civil rights attorney James Bible says he did not hear any decision actually made by the mayor. As law enforcement continues to investigate the deadly Bite of Seattle shooting, officers are now asking for help from the public. The Seattle Police Department has opened an online portal where videos and photos from the event can be uploaded. Simple as that. It can be found on the department's blotter. Information can also be given on the SPD tip line by calling 206-233-5000. The online portal is intended for anybody who was there and took any type of photo or video, even if it was a selfie. Anything that you have is something that could possibly help Seattle police. The suspect wanted in connection with a local murder back in May has been arrested finally. Northwest News Radio's Brian Calvert has more on the newest development in the murder of 17-year-old Braylon Diaz.
6: The rates have increased so much it's become another barrier for people owning their own homes. Our state ranks 13th for highest rate increases in the past 5 years, according to the LendingTree report. Rates nationwide are up, LendingTree says, mostly due to the heightened risk of natural disasters amid climate change and post-pandemic supply chain disruptions that made rebuilding homes a lot more expensive. Some perspective here, even though Washington's rates have jumped higher than many other states, insurance premiums around here are still among some of the lowest in the nation. Brian Calvert, Northwest News Radio.
0: A guilty plea settles a case of fencing stolen goods from local retailers. Northwest News Radio's Denise Whitaker explains.
1: Prosecutors say this large-scale operation generated millions of dollars, with investigators seizing more than 74,000 stolen items, mostly over-the-counter medications and health and beauty products. 59-year-old Andre Ballin admitted to knowingly buying the stolen merchandise from shoplifters through a Burien business, then reselling it on Amazon and eBay. Investigators estimate the total number of stolen items bought and resold by Ballin up in the range of hundreds of thousands. A federal judge sentenced him to 18 months in federal prison. Denise Whitaker, Northwest News Radio.
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0: In addition to all of the drama around Seattle Police Chief Sean Barnes right now, the fallout from last weekend's fatal mass shooting at the Bight of Seattle has renewed the debate around gun control, especially so-called ghost guns, one of which was found and used at the scene. Former FBI Special Agent in Charge Rich Frankel, who has some expertise in this area, talked with Northwest News Radio's Jeff Poggiola about what exactly is a ghost gun.
7: So a ghost gun is really any gun that is either modified after not using legitimate parts, in other words, homemade parts or off of a 3D printer, or any gun that does not have the identifiers on it, so you can't trace it, so it's a ghost.
8: And this is different from ballistics, correct?
7: Correct. If a bullet is fired, they collect the bullet, and then they get the same gun, they're going to be able to use ballistics to identify that that round came from that gun. But what they can't do is have like a record of it. Sometimes, you know, there are records of guns and the way they shoot, that ballistic information they probably don't have. But if you're doing a straight comparison between a round that was fired and the weapon, they should be able to use ballistic forensics to identify that was the round from that gun.
8: Now, in this case, as we said at the outset, one of the guns was in fact a ghost gun. What is the motivation behind using a ghost gun? Why would a gun owner want one rather than a standard firearm?
7: So one is just cost. You can make, again, out of homemade parts. It used to be what we would call, you know, when I was growing up, called a zip gun. In other words, it was completely homemade. Or it could be that they don't want it identifiable because there are no company parts on it, so you'll never know where that gun came from. So it really goes to the identification and also the cost.
8: How difficult does it make the job for investigators when a ghost gun is found to be involved in a crime like this at Seattle Center?
7: Well, it doesn't make it impossible because, as we just said, you can identify it through forensics, but it makes it a lot harder in that you have no idea what type of gun it is. So like on the other guns that were found, I believe one might have been a Glock and another might have been another manufacturer. Those at least you can start somewhere because you have the knowledge of what gun was used. Also, there could be identifiers through the ballistics of the round fired in some capacity that might identify it as what gun was used.
8: We're talking with ABC News contributor and former FBI special agent in charge, Rich Frankel, about the shooting that happened last weekend at Seattle Center at the Bight of Seattle event. Three people were killed, multiple others wounded. We said that one of the guns was a ghost gun, but we also know that another one of the guns was an illegally modified weapon. I believe it had something to the effect of 19 unfired rounds in the magazine that was found at the scene. Tell me a little bit about this, because this is also something we see.
7: Yeah, so what this is there are aftermarket pieces that either people make themselves or through gunsmiths. Usually it's, I would imagine, a foreign manufacturer that can attach to a handgun. So a handgun, at least all the ones that we have here in the United States, tend to be semi-automatic. In other words, every time you pull your finger, a round will go off. This gun was made into an automatic, so you pull the trigger once and all the rounds go through like a submachine gun would. So
0: that's former FBI Special Agent in Charge Rich Frankel talking with Jeff Poggiola here on Northwest News Radio.
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0: After a tough day yesterday, Wall Street closed in positive territory for all three of the big ones.
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0: Andy Bass has a traffic update.
4: Well, we're still dealing with about a 40-41 minute drive time on the northbound side of I-5 from Boeing Field up through Shoreline. Same thing on the southbound side. That's got just a little heavier. You're up to a 45-minute drive time through there. An accident on 405 southbound at the 520 bridge, still off to the right shoulder. Got heavier delays just south of there from Bellevue down to Tukwila. Still about a 30-35 minute drive time. Same thing with the northbound side of 405 in between Tukwila and Bellevue. Still extremely busy through there, especially anywhere from exiting out of the airport over to I-5, over to the Valley Freeway, and up through the Renton S-curve. Heavy delays already starting to form. Heading down to the south sound, very busy on the southbound side of the Valley Freeway. You're up to about a 35-minute drive time in between Renton and Sumner, and about a 31-minute drive time on the northbound side. Still got heavy delays on the approach to 405 because of those delays. Southbound I-5, Tacoma from Spur 705 down to Lakewood 512. That is still plenty busy. Still have, you know, leftover residual delays from that fire rescue on top of the New York overpass. It left a while ago, but it still left a big impact out on I-5. And the southbound side still very busy. Anywhere from JBLM down to Olympia, very heavy delays on the approach to 101. Still don't see anything in the cameras on the way of accidents, but yeah, give yourself extra time. In the Northwest News Radio Traffic Center, I'm Andy Bass.
0: 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A sunny afternoon, warm temperatures out there, pretty nice. And it's going to be nice tonight, too. Clear skies, a low near 60, not bad at all. Tomorrow, we're going to get warmer, be up near 80 degrees. And then Saturday, a slight mix of some showers and sun breaks, a little cooler down toward the low 70s. And Sunday and Monday will be sunny and dry with a high near 70. Sunny throughout the Sound right now, 74 in Puyallup, 76 in Tacoma, 75 in Bellevue, and 74 here in Seattle. Well, the Mariners are down in Los Angeles, and they're looking to seize tonight's rubber match. Here's Northwest News Radio's Zach Wildfang.
9: The M's are looking to come out on top of the best of three series tonight against the World Series champions, the Los Angeles Dodgers. After last night's loss, skipper Dan Wilson addressed the lack of offense.
10: Just the contact just wasn't the quality of contact.
9: Currently, each team has one win. Brian Wu will take the mound for the M's after Bryce Miller's planned start was pushed back. Game time tonight will be 7:10. Seattle returns home tomorrow to take on the Twins. Speaking of baseball, Vancouver City News reports that the Canadian city has taken another step towards pursuing a Major League Baseball expansion franchise by signing a memorandum of understanding with the Show Vancouver Bid Corporation as a group leading the city's bid. The agreement allows the city and the ownership group to begin evaluating potential ballpark sites and further develop an expansion proposal while also making it clear that the private group, not taxpayers, will cover all the costs associated with the bid. City officials emphasize that no decisions have been made on awarding a franchise, selecting a stadium location, or approving any future development. Major steps still require council approval as well as cooperation from the MLB. Back home, Orlando Magic star and Seattle native Paolo Banchero returned this week to host his three-day P5 Elite Basketball Camp. Students from around the country were invited, with 12 attendees being from the region. James Thomas and J.J. Crawford were two of those local talents. Their fathers, Isaiah Thomas and Jamal Crawford, were both cited as mentors for Banchero when he was a younger student here at O'Day High School. With sports, Zach Wildfang, Northwest News Radio.
0: It's 2:19 at Northwest News Radio. Coming up, we'll have more about wishes in flight and your chance to help out on that. Plus, we have an update coming in from yet another Seattle City Council member. We'll tell you about that next.
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0: It's good to have you with us. As many of you have been hearing, there are differing accounts of whether or not Seattle's police chief, Sean Barnes, is still at the helm, whether the mayor asked him to resign or to be fired. That's what we have heard reports on. We're starting to hear now from the Seattle City Council members. Council member Alexis Mercedes Rink just sent out a statement from Position 8 saying our community has been in mourning this past weekend alone. 13 of our neighbors were shot, injured, or killed from gun violence. She goes on, at a time like this, the people of Seattle deserve leadership. And she goes on to say that she's disappointed. I found out about the possible dismissal of Chief Barnes from reports on social media last night and did not receive any update or information about this development from the mayor or mayor's office until mid-morning today. Chief Barnes's recent interactions with press have been concerning, but I have yet to receive an explanation of what decisions have or haven't been made, a full rationale behind why any decision has been made. So in that, you would take away from it that even the Seattle City Council member hasn't been confirmed on what is actually happening. We have more coming in now from Councilmember Maritza Rivera. We'll share that in just a moment. Today is a big day here at Northwest News Radio. Of course, it is our day when we have Wishes in Flight. It's a chance for you to donate air miles at givemymiles.com. And you can donate them to Alaska Airlines, Hawaiian Airlines, Delta, and United. Through all of those airlines, you can donate them to the Make-A-Wish Foundation and Make-A-Wish of Alaska in Washington. Joining us now is Jeanette Tersha from Make-A-Wish. Jeanette, what's the update on things? How are we doing?
17: Drum roll, please. Yeah. We're at 7.4 million miles that we've generated
0: is this a new record?
17: I think it is. 7.4. I really think that we're coming in strong. Yeah.
0: 7.4 million miles. And as you and I talked about earlier, that sounds like a lot. But when you start to divide it by 75,000, which is about what it takes for a round trip ticket, and you multiply that by five for a family of five, it burns through pretty quickly, though. Tell us exactly, help people understand, why do you need the miles?
17: Yeah, well, we have right now about 600 kids who are waiting for their wishes, and 75 to 80% of those kids want to go someplace. They want to leave the hospitals. They want to be as far away from you know, the reality of living with childhood illness is possible. So they dream of going to places like North Carolina. We've got little Ava who wants to go to North Carolina to meet her baby cousin for the first time. Aww. We've got Catherine who wants to go to Hawaii with her older brother and her best friend because she's always dreamed of swimming in the warm waters of Hawaii. So these kids want to go to these places, and we need to send them there. And airline travel, as you know, is very expensive, the cost of gas and everything going up. So if we can use airline miles to convert into tickets, that means we don't have to buy those tickets. That means our dollars will go further, and we can do even more with our dollars for other WISH kids.
0: And if somebody is collecting airline miles, whether it's from their credit card or for their travel through Alaska, Hawaiian, Delta, or United, I did it myself earlier today. I went on and donated some Delta miles that I don't normally use them. And it was so easy to do at givemymiles.com. Those go right in, and it's as easy as that.
17: Yeah, well, thank you, Scott, first of all, for your donation. We really appreciate the support. But, yeah, we try to make it as easy as possible. You basically need to know your name, your phone number, your address, and then you need to know what your what your mileage plan number is and how many miles you want to donate. And there is an option on the form to say, I want to donate all my miles, or if you want to give a specific amount. And we do also accept donations from Southwest, JetBlue, and American, but those have to be processed directly by those airlines. But you can still go to givemymiles.com, and you can still click on those airlines, and it will take you exactly where you need to go if you have donations from those carriers.
0: Excellent. Jeanette Tersha from Make-A-Wish Alaska and Washington, I appreciate you taking the time to join us, and let's go. Let's keep doing this. Let's get some more miles donated, okay?
17: All right. Thanks, all.
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0: With Andy Bass.
4: Southbound side of 405 got a little bit busier, got a new problem in Bothell, right at 522 Lake City Way, disabled vehicle block in the right lane, and still trying to clean up that earlier accident just south of there, 405 southbound, just past Highway 520 in Bellevue. So yeah, I got about a 25, almost a 30 minute drive time, Linwood to Bellevue, and then Bellevue into Tukwila. You can add on an additional let's call it a 25, almost a 30 minute drive time as well. So the southbound corridor, extremely busy. I-5 northbound from Boeing Field up through Shoreline, that's about a 40, 45 minute drive time. Same thing with the southbound side. In the Northwest News Radio Traffic Center, I'm Andy Bass.
0: A nice clear night tonight, a low near 60. Get ready for sunny and warmer tomorrow and a high near 80.
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20: ABC News, I'm Wayne Cabot. Wall Street whiplash, the Dow recovering more than half what it lost yesterday as Microsoft boasted the best earnings in 18 years. But Meta's earnings missed its targets as Facebook's parent company lawyers up.
21: Looming over all of this are legal expenses from high-profile court cases, not to mention the stain on reputation that potentially came from that. And then also severance costs from recent layoffs, which are largely attributed to artificial intelligence.
20: ABC's Christian Cordero. Water plants across Minnesota have been hit this week with cyber attacks. The FBI not confirming suspicions by some state and local investigators that Iranian hackers may be to blame for these 30-plus attacks. President Trump saying he may pull Todd Blanche's nomination for attorney general, but now we've learned Blanche met today with the two Republicans in the Senate blocking him, who are afraid about the IRS immunity deal that Trump put together. This is ABC News.
19: 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Here's Marina Rockinger with a quick review of our top local stories.
0: And I'm Scott Carty in for Marina Rockinger. An incredibly busy day here in Seattle. Sean Barnes, the chief of police for Seattle Police Department, may or may not still be the chief. Media outlets reporting that Seattle Mayor Katie Wilson fired Barnes last night. We are working to confirm this, and in just a moment I'll update you on the very latest from some of the Seattle City Council members. A group of black community leaders did gather this morning to support Seattle Police Chief Sean Barnes, and the group did not confirm if he had been fired, and they were calling on Mayor Wilson to, quote, fix her mistake. The Seattle Police Department has opened an online portal where evidence from the deadly Bite of Seattle shooting can be uploaded. Investigators are looking

0: Mayor Wilson. She continues, this is unacceptable, adding that if true, the impulsive and reckless decision to fire Chief Sean Barnes is the latest in a series of missteps, including her inadequate response to serious gun violence in our city. Her lack of experience and her incompetence have led to poor decision making and put the safety of our communities at risk. Chief Barnes has outstanding experience. That is, those are the words coming from Seattle City Council member Maritza Rivera of District 4. We also heard from earlier, we've heard from Councilmember Rink, who is also not confirming that the news of Sean Barnes being fired has actually been confirmed to her. They say that they have not even received that confirmation. So they're saying that, you know, if it's true, they're disappointed is so far the theme coming from the Seattle City Council members. We'll update you with more as we get it. We're staying on top of this story for you here at Northwest News Radio.
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2: Well, Scott, we're getting reports of a big problem right now on I-5 southbound at 188th Street. So if you're traveling down from Seattle to Tacoma, I'm trying to get you actual travel times right now. You just jumped up well over an hour, about an hour and 5 minute travel time if you actually stick with I-5. There's a little bit of less if you travel a couple of minutes less if you take the toll road over to the east, to the west. But yeah, right now, there's a big problem going on I-5 southbound right at 188th Street. Three left lanes are blocked off through there. You're pretty much stopped from 405 down to that, from what I can tell on the camera system. So it's causing all sorts of delays. Northbound, if you're coming up from Tacoma to Seattle, you're starting to see a lot of onlooker delays as everyone's peeking over the wall to take a look at the other side. 405 southbound still has a couple of problems. One is a disabled vehicle block in the right lane right at 522 Lake City Way. Then we got that earlier accident in Bellevue off southbound side just south of 520 Bridge. That is off to the right shoulder. Between both of you, you're dealing with about a 30-31 minute drive time on the southbound side of I-405 in between Linwood and Bellevue. On the northbound side, if you're coming up from Tacoma or Tukwila into Bellevue, you're dealing with about a 27-28 minute drive time through there. So it's pretty busy on 405 as well. In the Northwest News Radio Traffic Center, I'm Andy Bass.
0: 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Clear tonight, a low near 60. Sunny and warmer tomorrow, a high near 80. Saturday, a mix of showers and sunbreaks and into the low 70s. And then Sunday will be sunny and dry with a high near 70. Right now, though, we are enjoying sunshine throughout the Puget Sound area. Beautiful outside today. And into the mid-70s, 74 in Bremerton, 75 in Puyallup, 76 in Tacoma, 75 in Bellevue, and 74 in Seattle. 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
0: It's 2:36. One storm co-owner has now been sidelined. Here's Northwest News Radio's Zach Wildfang with more.
3: The WNBA has confirmed that Seattle Storm co-owner Celeste Keaton has been fined an undisclosed amount and suspended from attending the team's next five home games. Keaton directed expletives at two people who attended Tuesday's game against the Indiana Fever. They brought signs supporting a ban on trans athletes participating in women's sports. They were also backing Indiana's Sophie Cunningham, who supported such bans in a recent interview. The team said it respects the league's decision to fine and suspend Keaton. Zach Wildfang, Northwest News Radio.
0: It's a long process, but it's underway. The state is asking Uncle Sam for more money to help repair highways that were damaged by the December floods. Details from Northwest News Radio's Rich Johnson.
4: State officials are confident the Federal Highway Administration will cover most of this new $76 million request. A big hunk of that money will be dedicated to the repairs on U.S. Highway 2 over Stevens Pass, about $16 million for the emergency repairs, another $16 million for the permanent work. State officials are conditioned to be patient when it comes to federal money. Just in the past few months, the state started getting federal funds for repairs made after an event in 2018. Rich Johnson, Northwest News Radio.
0: 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As Northwest News Radio's Brian Calvert reports,

0: ports, rates have shot up about 55% just since 2020.
1: The rates have increased so much, it's become another barrier for people owning their own homes. Our state ranks 13th for highest rate increases in the past 5 years, according to the LendingTree report. Rates nationwide are up, LendingTree says, mostly due to the heightened risk of natural disasters amid climate change and post-pandemic supply chain disruptions that made rebuilding homes a lot more expensive. Some perspective here, even though Washington's rates have jumped higher than many other states, insurance premiums around here are still among some of the lowest in the nation. Brian Calvert, Northwest News Radio.
0: And if you're looking to own a home, some career paths do a better job of helping you attain that goal than others do. Northwest News Radio's Denise Whitaker explains.
2: Teachers, healthcare workers, first responders, and the military generally gain greater access to lower interest rates and, in some cases, half-priced home deals in at least 39 of the nation's 50 largest metro areas. But Seattle does not fall into that group. Instead, listed among the nation's least affordable major metros, even for people in those professions, according to a new analysis by Homes for Heroes. It highlights how high housing costs are creating significant barriers for these essential workers, even those who have stable careers and incomes. Likely no surprise to learn that the most affordable places for these essential workers to buy a home are in the Midwestern cities of Detroit, Cleveland, Indianapolis, and St. Louis, plus Pittsburgh and Buffalo. Denise Whitaker, Northwest News Radio.
0: Those of us in Seattle, when we hear the term half-priced home deals, we just about choke, don't we? It's 2:40 at Northwest News Radio.
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0: Let's talk about another category of jobs. Maybe you have had to wait a while, like, you know, a long while, to get your car fixed after an accident. You're not alone. There is a big shortage of auto mechanics and body work, and there are many schools out there, especially community colleges, that are trying to fill that gap. News Nation's Mills Hayes visited one such school.
4: More than 6 million car crashes happen each year, and those cars need to be fixed somewhere, but there's not enough technicians to fix the damage. The industry will actually need more than 73,000 new workers in the next 3 years, and tech schools that offer apprenticeship programs like this one are trying to fill that worker shortage.
5: Americans spend, on average, $5,000 to fix their car after a crash, but a shortage of collision technicians can drive that bill even higher.
4: At Metropolitan Community College in Omaha, Nebraska.
6: Let me see what that point looks like that you selected.
4: Joe Baker is training the next generation through a two-year apprenticeship program costing less than $6,000.
7: We talk about a technician shortage and a need for this type of labor. I have a student of mine that I just talked to a couple weeks ago. He's been in the career field for a year and a half, and he's got some really good benefits. And I said, you know, what are you making? I'm just curious. He's like, Joe, I'm at $115,000 this year.
8: Again, keeping your fingers out of the way.
4: But still, training programs fall 58% short of demand. Even last year, Ford CEO Jim Farley sounded the alarm, saying the country's emphasis on four-year degrees had contributed to the shortage.
9: I didn't know what to do out of high school. You know, I was kind of a troubled kid, to be honest. I got myself hung around the wrong people.
4: But Ian found a new path here and now hopes to open his own business one day.
9: I want to have a happy family. I want to have a nice house. You know, I want to be able to take nice vacations.
4: While students are still in school, they're already working at local body shops like this one, earning a paycheck, getting real-world experience, and hoping to get hired on full-time after graduation.
10: If you own a collision center, a body shop, and you're not connecting with the next generation, yet you're begging for technicians, you're doing something wrong.
9: I think I could have a great future outside when I finish this program.
4: Almost as many people that are coming into the career are leaving the career each year. Why do you think that is, and what needs to change?
7: Students today and entry-level employees want to be treated well. They want to have decent benefits. They want to have some time off here and there. Growing up, honestly, and not having a lot of money was challenging, but it's changed my life a lot because I don't want to put my daughter in some of the situations that I was in, and the automotive industry's helped make that happen.
4: Apprenticeships are still rare, but they are having a comeback. They've grown by more than 80% in the last 10 years. President Trump even directed his cabinet secretaries last year to figure out a plan to add 1 million new apprenticeships.
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11: This is a Bloomberg Money Minute. Affording a home just got tougher. Average long-term mortgage rates hit 6.66% this week, the highest in a year, according to Freddie Mac, as the war in Iran pushes oil and the cost of everything else higher. Blowout gains today on Wall Street as chipmaker stocks shot higher after Microsoft earnings showed it's finally making money from the billions it spent on AI. The Dow today up 614 points, a more than 1% gain. The tech-heavy Nasdaq up 679, a nearly 3% rise. The S&P up 121. After the bell, an earnings beat for Apple, which sold over $54 billion worth of iPhones. But sales in China were a disappointment. Amazon reported a fifth straight quarter of growth in its cloud computing unit after the bell. That's on booming demand for AI. And Disney shaking up its streaming video offerings. Disney Plus is adding programming from ESPN and Hulu and updating its movie and TV show recommendation algorithm to better compete against Netflix. Tom Busby, Bloomberg Radio.
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0: You know those wild rogue buttons, Andy Bass?
12: No, those are the worst.
0: They are the worst. It's 2:44.
12: They are the worst.
0: Andy.
12: Yeah, well, we got something actually a little bit worse out there. I-5 southbound on 188th Street. We got three left lanes blocked off. That would be the center left, the HOV lane, all closed down with a very serious injury crash. Okay, from Seattle down to Tacoma right now is about an hour and a half, an hour and 35-minute drive time if you stick with I-5. I could save you about 30 minutes if you take I-5 southbound, exit off at 518, head over to the SeaTac Airport area, and then head over to 99 and use that. That's actually going to save you 30 minutes as of right now, but if people start using that number is going to go down. But yeah, if you want to save 30 minutes on I-5 southbound because of this very serious accident over by the SeaTac Airport in the city of SeaTac at 188th Street, yeah, you might just want to use that. On the northbound side, not as bad if you're coming up from Tacoma to Seattle. You got a little bit of a slowdown right around the Fife Curve, and then from Seattle, or let's call it Boeing Field, all the way up through the Shoreline area, that too is still a 40-minute drive time. We got some heavy delays on 405 northbound from Tukwila into Bellevue. Still dealing with about a 30-35 minute drive time. Same thing with the southbound side of 405 from Bellevue down to Tukwila. Still got that earlier accident off to the right shoulder right at the 520 bridge. It should be in the final clearing stages. Southbound side of the Valley Freeway, if you're thinking about taking that, you can for a little while. It's a little slow go anywhere from 405, so it looks like people are already starting to use that. 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
0: Hey, Andy, for those people who just tuned in and heard what you said about I-5 and said, what the bleep did he say? That's
12: yeah, stay away
0: I-5.
12: From I-5.
0: So it's right near SeaTac. Is it blocking access to the airport?
12: No, it's not blocking access. You can still exit off at 518 and have to hit the airport through that way, but it might take you a little longer because it's getting way backed up on the approach to it.
0: All right. 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Call 206-404-4444. Enjoy the sun this afternoon and the clear skies tonight. The moon will be up again as it starts to wane. It's getting smaller. And we will have a very warm day tomorrow, near 80 degrees. We're into the mid-70s right now. 73 in Bremerton, 76 in Tacoma, 74 in Seattle. Well, I just got big news. Julio Rodriguez is going to be making his T-Mobile Park debut. And you're thinking, what are you talking about, Scott? Well, he's going to be making his debut as a DJ, DJ Pleno. He will be DJing the postgame August 7th versus the Tampa Bay Rays for the Alumni Home Run Derby. Yeah, Julio Rodriguez is a DJ now. All right, let's get to sports. The FIFA president facing backlash now from governing soccer bodies around the globe. Northwest News Radio's Zach Wildfang is all over it.
13: UEFA member federations will boycott all FIFA competitions in protest of Gianni Infantino's plan to sell stakes in the World Cup to private equity investors. The European soccer body says it was a unanimous decision after an urgent online meeting was called to counter the FIFA president's offer of $20 million to each of its 211 global members that has to be accepted by mid-September. Infantino's secret proposal was revealed Tuesday to spin off its commercial operations into a $20 billion operation, 20% owned by private investors led by Jared Kushner's brother. The North American soccer body CONCACAF has also rejected the plan as they reaffirm that football's future and its greatest asset must remain in the hands of their football family. The Seattle Times reporting that the Mariners have pushed Bryce Miller's next start back to give the right-hander additional recovery time after he experienced arm soreness following his last outing. Brian Wu will now take the mound tonight against the Dodgers. Veteran starter Luis Castillo addressed ongoing trade speculation ahead of the MLB trade deadline, saying it's something that he doesn't really pay much attention to, given that he's already been traded several times over his career. The M's continue to weigh their options, with several starting pitchers drawing interest from other clubs as the Monday trade deadline rapidly approaches. Seattle's going to wrap up that series against the Dodgers today at 7:10. With sports, Zach Wildfang, Northwest News Radio.
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1: This is Brian Calvert, and today we're collecting your unused air miles for Make-A-Wish so that they can grant even more wishes to local kids. As Make-A-Wish Alaska and Washington turns 40 this year, have you ever wondered how this all started? Co-founder Penny Maples takes us back to the very first wish granted to a little girl named Sarah.
21: Who was 2.5 years old, and she wanted to fly in the clouds and see Mickey and Donald Duck. I think for the people on the board, still did not wrap their head around what was going on until that happened.
1: Airfare was covered, park tickets, hotels, even cameras with film provided for everyone who went on the trip, which might be one of the most important facets of Make-A-Wish.
21: The wishes are for kids. The golden moment or moments are for the family.
1: Because these wishes are designed to turn the routine of the house into a much-needed respite.
21: There were no needles. There was no crying. There was no doctor's appointment. There was just
1: joy. Penny, Greg Wong, and Bob Cleveland began our local chapter 40 years ago. I asked Bob's wife, Deanna, about his reaction to now over 9,000 local wishes granted.
22: When my husband passed 8 years ago,
2: I said that my picture of him, again as a 6'5", really big teddy bear with mobility issues, was completely healed and was in heaven, bending down and hugging all of the Make-A-Wish children that had gone before him. I know the tears would be flowing down his face. He was an emotional man. He was never afraid to cry. And I think he would just, frankly, be speechless.
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12: We got big problems in SeaTac on I-5 southbound at 188th Street. Three lanes blocked off through there. Only the right and a little bit of the right shoulder getting by. Just saw a live view of it. It is not pretty down there. If you're on I-5 southbound right now, Seattle down to Tacoma, still about an hour and 30 minutes, hour and 35 minutes. If you want to save 30 minutes, you can actually exit off at 518, head over towards the airport, and then take 99 southbound and then reconnect I-5 through there. You can still access the airport by exiting off at 518 and heading over to SeaTac. However, 509 is starting to get real busy heading down to the airport, so the people using the back entrances are starting to get a little wise to what's going on I-5 southbound. So give yourself that extra time to work your way through that mess. In the Northwest News Radio Traffic Center, I'm Andy Bass.
0: 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It's going to be a nice one to put your feet up, relax, and just take in the whole day. Clear tonight, a low near 60. Sunny and warmer tomorrow with a high near 80 degrees. 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
0: 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Coming up at 4 o'clock, there is a major Wishes in Flight mileage match. It'll begin in just about an hour, and it goes from 4 until 5 o'clock, and that's when Alaska Airlines will match up to 500,000 donated airline miles. That's right. Alaska Airlines stepping up with 500,000 donated airline miles to match the miles that you donate. 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Again, just about an hour away from 4 until 5 p.m., Alaska Airlines will be matching up to 500,000 miles.
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7: ABC News, I'm Wayne Cabot. The markets ignored a worsening war, expensive oil, and inflation pressure, celebrating a banner day for earnings having to do with AI. The Dow recovering 614, making back more than half of the losses yesterday, which were the worst in over a year. ABC's Christian Cordero with a tale of two tech titans.
8: While Meta, dropped significantly, Microsoft reported a 43% growth on things like its cloud business, beating expectations there. It also showed major growth in its AI assistant Copilot, which you've probably seen pop up on more of your browsers. It is the tale of two realities when it comes to AI specifically, and something this disruptive is undeniably, you know, both things can be true. It is creating new growth opportunities while also impacting real people and leading to cuts in the workforce.
7: The two Republican senators blocking President Trump's attorney general nominee met with Todd Blanche today. Unclear if the senators, John Cornyn and Tom Tillis, got what they want.
9: They're really obviously caught up on that $1.8 billion anti-weaponization fund. They want the Department of Justice to memorialize in writing to them that the fund will be dead, and also that IRS immunity provision of that settlement agreement, that so-called settlement agreement, will also be clarified, if you will, that it won't extend to a broader group of people outside of President Trump, his sons, and the Trump organization.
7: ABC's Catherine Folders. ABC News meteorologist Leslie Lopez sees a scorcher all weekend out west.
10: The entire Southwest dealing with very hot weather. Phoenix 116 Friday, Saturday, Sunday. So several days in a row of extreme heat for the area. We could break records in Billings, Montana, along with Rapid City, Salt Lake City. And again, the hot weather even persists through Denver, getting hotter by the weekend, 101 degrees.
7: The CIA is aware of, but not about to comment on, more than 30 cyber attacks this week on water plants across Minnesota. Investigators looking into whether Iran may be responsible. You're listening to ABC News.
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7: The Defense Department's casualty database shows 11 more U.S. troops wounded in the war with Iran since Tuesday, bringing the total number of wounded to 653. 18 have been killed in action. New claims today by Ukraine President Zelensky that the Russians used a North Korean missile for the first time in their latest strikes. And
13: a Russian missile crashed inside Poland today, violating NATO airspace, raising the risk of escalation and testing the alliance's collective defense posture. The Kremlin, it has not yet commented on the incident, but Polish Prime Minister Donald Tusk, he says there's no reason to believe Poland was actually a target.
7: Britt Clennett at the ABC foreign desk in London. At least 8 people were killed in Ukraine, including 3 children from one family, when Russian drones and missiles got through air defenses. President Zelensky blaming insufficient or delayed supplies. He wants help. From Australia, a case of better late than never. A book was returned just last week to the Kiama Public Library, 150 years late. Antiquities of Athens, published in 1858, was returned by a man who found it while doing home renovations. It was tucked inside of a tea crate, which was bricked into a sealed fireplace. He will not be charged the late fee, which, accounting for 150 years of inflation, would be $19,500. The book has some water damage from its years under a chimney. It will not be lent out again. I'm Wayne Cabot, ABC News.
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14: What we know so far about the status of Seattle Police Chief Sean Barnes. And where a murder suspect was found after months on the run, we've got those stories and more. But first, a check of the roadways with Karen Trombley.
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14: How are we looking out there, Karen?
5: Well, over to the right, this crash in SeaTac southbound I-5 at 188th. Now just blocking the HOV lane. Everybody that's getting on at 188th, you're slowing on the on-ramp. Traffic pretty much parked from Boeing Access Road, 509 southbound into the airport, getting jammed up. And drivers are avoiding southbound I-5.
15: We have a lead-in. We don't...
5: And drivers, you're slow on 405 as you approach I-5 and 518. You're right on the Valley Freeway. You're looking at 33 minutes of Renton south to Auburn. 18 west is slowing at I-5 with the ride home. In the south sound, you have no issues. And as you make your way out of Seattle, a shoreline north to Everett, you're looking at a 39-minute ride. You're clear as you move 405 northbound Bellevue to Linwood. You're looking at 45 minutes. You have the left lane blocked now on eastbound I-90 just east of Rainier Avenue in the Mount Baker Tunnel. And you're moving through on the HOV lane and you're stacking up behind this crash, which is in your left lane, and you're heavy behind it. In the Northwest News Radio Traffic Center, I'm Karen Trombley.
14: And a check of the forecast. Well, looks like we've got sunny skies today. Expect that to continue on into the night. And then tomorrow, sunshine again. Temperature is still going to be in the mid-70s. At the moment, Everett sunny in 68. Tacoma sunny in 71. Sunshine in 73 in downtown Seattle.
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14: Good afternoon. It's 3:06. I'm Jeff Pogula in for Marina Rockinger along with Aaron Wright. And we're continuing to follow the developing story of Seattle Police Chief Sean Barnes. Multiple outlets are reporting that he has been fired. No official word yet from Seattle Police or the mayor's office, but we are getting comment from the Seattle City Council and others. Joining us from the live desk now is Northwest News Radio Scott Cardy. And Scott, what do we know?
0: We are starting to finally hear from Seattle City Council members, and it's a mix there as well. We are having some that are saying, like Joy Hollingsworth,
16: to resign.
15: Well, I think what we all know is the status right.
0: I'm sorry, we're going to get back to Joy Hollingsworth. What she knows is this.
16: I do know that that is the case, that she asked him to resign.
0: But there are other council members that are saying they haven't been given that confirmation yet. Maritza Rivera of District 4 says...
15: Well, I think what we all know the status right now is this has been an ongoing conversation about Chief Barnes. There is also concern that they thought about, or there is rumors about perhaps not having him here before FIFA. And now what we're hearing is that the mayor's office is considering or may be asking him to resign.
0: An interesting nugget in there from Maritza Vera about there possibly being a situation where he would have been released before the World Cup there. Joy Hollingsworth also added this.
16: When a city is grieving and there's a lot of traumatic experiences going on, to make a decision, like, we know you don't do that because you're grieving or you're mourning. And so I believe this decision to ask a police chief to resign or to let him go is irresponsible, and it's a tad bit reckless, and it puts us in a very difficult position as a city.
0: We will continue to follow this, Jeff and Aaron, and it seems like it's going to have a very bouncing ball and moving needle for the afternoon.
14: To say the least. And all of this because of the fallout over the Seattle Center shooting at Bite of Seattle Sunday night, and a lot of people criticizing the city's response to that took hours before either the mayor or any member of the police department leadership showed up and said anything about the situation.
0: There was that. There was also the criticism of the way that Police Chief Barnes reacted at the press conference when one reporter asked him about his whereabouts, why he wasn't in town this weekend. Also confronting him, saying that he hears he travels to Chicago a lot. So there's been a lot of pressure on him for sure. And again, we're all still left wondering what's really the answer.
14: All right. We'll have to follow that throughout the afternoon. Thank you so much, Scott.
17: At the same time, a group of black community leaders are now calling on Seattle Mayor Katie Wilson to fix her mistake. That's what the group says. This comes as several media outlets report that she has fired Police Chief Sean Barnes. The group of leaders gathered at Seattle City Hall this morning. Some spoke with the mayor. The Seattle Times reports Seattle civil rights attorney James Bible says he did not hear any decision actually made by the mayor. The leaders represented groups like the Seattle NAACP, the Urban League of Metropolitan Seattle, and Community Passageways.
14: Northwest News Time is 3:10.
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17: The U.S. and Iran trading strikes as hopes for a quick resolution begin to grow dim. ABC's Jordana Miller joining us from Jerusalem with what's happening on the ground. And Jordana, an eventful night last night for you guys.
18: It was. The U.S. military made good on President Trump's promises to carry out hard strikes on Iran. And that's what we saw for about 2 hours. The U.S. military carried out dozens of strikes, they say, in and around the Strait of Hormuz. Again, targets that we've seen the U.S. military hit before in Bushehr, in Bandar Abbas, in Keshem Island, in some of the areas just inland from the coast, both in southern and western Iran. And in that sense, it wasn't a massive strike, right? It was more in line with what we saw over the last escalation. And again, CENTCOM said they hit radar systems and maritime systems, control and command centers, launching pads for both drones and missiles. And the question, of course, the $64 million question is, are we going to see more strikes tonight and a continuation, or is this some kind of one-off to respond to those surprise strikes that Iran carried out on U.S. Bases in Jordan? Iran did hit back this morning, firing on Kuwait. Kuwait said in the north that their country came under a strike and at least one person is dead there. In Jordan, the kingdom said they shot down 5 ballistic missiles. And then I think one of the big pieces of news today is that Egypt, actually, finally put out a statement And officially said drones did hit those two tankers that were on fire yesterday. There were a lot of conflicting reports. Maybe it was an old tanker that had some kind of a malfunction. No, in the end, the Egyptians say it was a drone strike. They did not say who fired the drone, but of course, the main culprit is Iran. Iran has not claimed that strike. But here in Israel, the assumption, the working assumption is that it was, the Houthis. And that's because the Houthis have had a long, history of firing in this area because they've targeted the southernmost city in Israel, Eilat. And that is not far from this port, that sits in the north of Egypt. So it's in the same area. So many people believe it was probably the Houthis.
17: That's ABC's Jordana Miller joining us on Northwest News Radio.
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26: This is a Bloomberg Money Minute. Amazon made a ton of money last quarter at its Amazon Web Services cloud computing unit. That's thanks to booming demand for its AI services. Those shares rose in late trading. But even though earnings at Apple for last quarter were solid, sales in China were weak and investors were not impressed, sending Apple shares lower after hours. Earlier on Wall Street, Microsoft shares shot higher, adding nearly $500 billion to its value today. That's the most by one company in one day ever. That's after showing that all of the money it spent on AI is finally starting to pay off. And that sent chipmaker stocks soaring higher. And at the close, the Dow today was up 614 points, a more than 1% jump. The tech-heavy Nasdaq up 679. That's an almost 3% jump. And the S&P up 121. And more big airlines are using AI to change how much you pay for that seat, considering dozens of variables like how many tickets have been sold for a flight or how much jet fuel costs that day. Tom Busby, Bloomberg Radio.
17: It's 3:14, and coming up in just a minute, we've got Take the Trip or Keep the Cash, your keyword to enter the contest and win a trip to the Grand Canyon or Sedona, Arizona. Pretty cool. Coming up, it's 3:14.
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17: In the meantime, let's keep an eye on the prize and what's happening on the roadways. Karen, how we looking?
1: In SeaTac, better news south on I-5 at 188th. This crash just cleared. You're still pretty much parked from Boeing Access and 509 southbound into the airport. A slow go with everybody that tried to get around the crash. A 405 both ways are slow in between Renton and Tukwila. Downtown Seattle, a crash 90 east just east of Rainier Avenue. It's in the Mount Baker Tunnel. It's in your left lane. You're stacking up behind it, and you're pretty solid getting on from I-5 to it. A northbound I-5 heavy and slow from the West Seattle Bridge and north through the works zone over the Ship Canal Bridge. North Shoreline to Everett, a 39-minute ride. And Shoreline south to Seattle, you're looking at 44 minutes of the Thursday drive. Bellevue, south to Renton, a 32-minute ride. No issues to report on the Valley Freeway. You are slower. Auburn to Puyallup, that's 34 minutes. And in the South Sound, a 51-minute ride. Southbound I-5 Tacoma to Olympia. In the Northwest News Radio Traffic Center, I'm Karen Trombley.
17: 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Forecasts, nice and warm, nice and sunny, and at least, Aaron, not as hot as it was about a week or so ago.
0: We'll take it.
17: Yes, absolutely wonderful weather. If you got to mow the lawn or hit the golf course, today would be the day to do it. I'm not telling you to skip work, but maybe skip work.
0: Consider it.
17: At the moment, it looks like we've got sunshine and 68 in Everett, sunny 74 now in Tacoma, and sunshine and 75 in downtown Seattle.
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17: As in the Blue Angels.
2: Uh-huh.
17: Because they're doing some test flights today. We've got Seafair Weekend where they're going to be doing some aerial demonstrations Friday, Saturday, and Sunday. Blue Angels. Text the keyword angels, A-N-G-E-L-S. L-S, plural, all one word, no emoji, not your name, no numbers, nothing else. Text it to 206-421-1000, and you'll be entered into the drawing to take the trip or keep the cash.
14: Well, let's head over to the sports desk as the Mariners look to seize the series in tonight's rubber match. Here's Northwest News Radio's Zach Wildfang.
12: The M's are looking to come out on top of the best of three series tonight against the World Series champions, the Los Angeles Dodgers. After last night's loss, skipper Dan Wilson addressed the lack of offense.
19: The contact just wasn't the quality of contact.
12: Currently, each team has one win. Brian Wu will take the mound for the M's after Bryce Miller's planned start was pushed back. Game time tonight will be 7:10. Seattle returns home tomorrow to take on the Twins. Speaking of baseball, Vancouver City News reports that the Canadian city has taken another step towards pursuing a Major League Baseball expansion franchise by signing a memorandum of understanding with the Show Vancouver Bid Corporation as a group leading the city's bid. The agreement allows the city and the ownership group to begin evaluating potential ballpark sites and further develop an expansion proposal while also making it clear that the private group, not taxpayers, will cover all the costs associated with the bid. City officials emphasize that no decisions have been made on awarding a franchise, selecting a stadium location, or approving any future development. Major steps still require council approval as well as cooperation from the MLB. Back home, Orlando Magic star and Seattle native Paolo Banchero returned this week to host his three-day P5 Elite Basketball Camp. Students from around the country were invited, with 12 attendees being from the region. James Thomas and J.J. Crawford were two of those local talents. Their fathers, Isaiah Thomas and Jamal Crawford, were both cited as mentors for Banchero when he was a younger student here at O'Day High School. With sports, Zach Wildfang, Northwest News Radio.
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14: Northwest News Time, 3:21, and we are in our Wishes in Flight Mileage Day for the year for Make-A-Wish Alaska and Washington. We are trying to raise as many miles and as many dollars as possible to help make kids' dreams come true. We'll get to the latest numbers on what we've been able to raise in just a moment, but first, we want to tell you about Chris Riley of Tacoma. He is the proud father of 8-year-old Camden Riley. For today's Wishes in Flight with Make-A-Wish Alaska and Washington, Northwest News Radio Scott Carty shares Camden's adventure.
27: Chris, tell me about Camden.
28: Camden is a really, really special, amazing kid.
4: When he was 5 months old, I dubbed him our family extrovert. He is creative. He is funny. He is occasionally very, very wise. He never forgets anything. And he just brings joy to the people who he interacts with on a day-to-day basis.
0: Tell me about first about his diagnosis that came in September 2024 of cancer.
4: Yeah, we started to notice some things wrong with him over the course of that spring and summer. Ultimately took him into Seattle Children's Hospital here and got him tested. And it turned out he had a germinoma, which is a rare type of tumor in your brain. It lives in his pituitary gland. So he went through multiple rounds of chemotherapy and radiation. Fortunately, he did not require surgery for his particular type of tumor. We did have a consultation with the neurosurgery team about it would have been complicated, and we were lucky enough that the tumor went away without needing that particular type of treatment. But it was a really rough journey for us for a very, very long time, as you might imagine, for him, for all of us. When we were lucky enough to be given a chance to make a wish, Camden chose as his wish that he wanted to go to New York City. He loves monuments and history, and had been reading about the Empire State Building and the Statue of Liberty. And of course, his favorite food is cheese pizza because he's 8 years old.
14: And there's no better place to get cheese pizza than in New York City. So he had his wish fulfilled. But again, Make-A-Wish, Alaska and Washington, we're partnering with them to try to raise money and raise miles to help kids suffering critical illnesses fulfill their dreams. 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
17: And let's find out what's happening on the roadways with Karen Trombley.
1: Recovering from a crash in SeaTac southbound I-5. You're looking at just under 30 minutes southbound I-5 Seattle to Tukwila. Tukwila south to Tacoma, a 50-minute travel time. Valley Freeway, you're crash-free. Auburn to Puyallup will take you 34 minutes. In Seattle, 90 eastbound, a crash just cleared near Rainier Avenue. You're heavy from I-5 with it, and north on I-5 Shoreline to Everett. Just under 40 minutes on the east side, Bellevue north to Linwood. You're looking at 52 in the Northwest News Radio Traffic Center. I'm Karen Trombley.
14: And the forecast, some sunshine today, sunshine tomorrow as well. At the moment, we've got sunny skies, 75 in downtown Seattle.
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34: ABC News, I'm Wayne Cabot. A new alert about cyber attacks at more than 30 water plants. Minnesota and federal authorities are investigating possible Iranian hackers, although the CIA is not commenting except to say it's aware of these attacks this week, Sunday and Monday. Cyber experts are currently observing a significant increase in cyber threat actors targeting programmable logic controllers in the water and wastewater systems. No action today on President Trump's nomination of Todd Blanche to the U.S. Attorney General. Senator Kirsten Gillibrand thinks she knows why two Republican colleagues are blocking the nomination.
35: Todd Blanche isn't qualified to be the Attorney General, and even Republicans have great pause with putting him forward. And so I hope that President Trump removes him as a nomination for that position.
34: After the worst day on Wall Street in a year, the Dow shot up today, up 614 at the close, buoyed by Microsoft's best earnings in 18 years. This is ABC News.
33: When you need to know, Northwest News Radio. Here's Marina Rockinger and Darren Wright with a quick review of our top stories.
36: Well, Sean Barnes may or may not still be Seattle's police chief. Several media outlets are reporting that Seattle Mayor Katie Wilson fired Barnes last night. We're working to confirm this. Meanwhile, a group of black community leaders gathered this morning to support Police Chief Sean Barnes. The group did not confirm if he is no longer chief, but we are calling Mayor, but they are calling on Mayor Wilson to fix her mistake. Still no official word from either SPD or the mayor's office.
34: The Seattle Police Department has opened an online portal where evidence from the Bite of Seattle shooting can be uploaded. Investigators are looking for videos and photos from before, during, and after the shooting.
36: Now to some stories you haven't heard yet this hour. State Attorney General Nick Brown pushing back on Puget Sound Energy's proposed rate hike. Northwest News Radio's Lillian James explains.
0: Brown says we need to fight to keep Washington affordable for everyone, and energy costs are continuing to burden many households. Puget Sound Energy has proposed a 29% increase on electric rates and a 20% increase on gas rates over the next 3 years. Brown says the utility is also seeking to shift 100% of higher power costs tied to global events onto customers. Como News reports he's offering an alternative approach, which includes lowering PSE.

0: Mega Initiation event back in 2019. The court found WSU's recognition, regulation, and oversight of the fraternity gave the university sufficient control to create a duty to protect its students. However, the justices did not determine whether WSU was negligent in this case. That question and the case now return to trial court. It's 3:34.
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0: And let's get the latest with Karen Trombley.
2: A crash on 167 southbound right after 212, taking away your right lane, and is partially blocking the on-ramp. Traffic is stopped, then going from Ellingson. Another problem added to your ride home in Bothell, broken down vehicle. Southbound 405 near 522, taking away your right lane with you heavy on the approach. And you're looking at just under 30 minutes as you make your way out of Seattle south to Tukwila. And as you make your way northbound shoreline to Everett, just under 45 minutes as you make your way northbound on I-5. If you're having it slow from before the West Seattle Bridge and north through the work zone over the Ship Canal Bridge, with your two left lanes only that are open. And this is set up in place until the end of the year. Seeing 520 slowing at I-5 with the ride home. As you make your way on the east side, Bellevue south to Renton on 405, you're looking at 32 minutes and 53 minutes making your way northbound Bellevue to Linwood. As you make your way through the south sound, I-5 southbound Tacoma to Olympia, 51 minutes. And the 16 west through Gig Harbor, picking up with the ride home in the Northwest News Radio Traffic Center. I'm Karen Trombley.
3: A lot of sunshine today. Well, at least until the sun sets. Look for highs today. You're going to be in the mid-70s. Pretty much the same thing for tomorrow. Looking like a pretty decent couple of days at the moment. We've got sunshine and about 71 up in Everett, 74 in Tacoma. Sunny and 76 now in downtown Seattle.
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0: And we do have a resolution in the case of Sean Barnes and his next steps as Seattle's police chief. Northwest News Radio, Scott Carty joining us now at the news desk. Scott, we've got an update just in.
4: We just received an email from the office of the mayor that says Mayor Wilson announces resignation of Chief Barnes and appoints an interim chief. We'll get to that a little bit later, but it says today Mayor Katie Wilson accepted a letter of resignation from Seattle Police Chief Sean Barnes. That's in sharp conflict to what we've been hearing, that he was pushed in a meeting to either resign or be fired. Chief Barnes, according to this quote here, says it has been an honor to serve the Seattle Police Department and this city. The men and women of this department show up every single day with professionalism and dedication. And then Wilson goes on to say that Chief Barnes has served this department and this city with dedication, and I am grateful for his service. We're hearing a lot of back and forth among city council members this afternoon, and a lot of people even referencing that the mayor has been sort of sight set on Chief Barnes moving on even before the World Cup was in town is what we're hearing.
3: That is some of the rumblings we've been hearing from City Hall for sure, but then it seems that all of this came to a head with that Bite of Seattle shooting that happened on Sunday night. Three people killed, four people wounded, one suspect dead, one on the run, and one is in custody. But it was the city's response to that, or lack of a public response, public messaging, that seems to have pushed him out, correct?
4: It does seem to be that, and it seems like Mayor Wilson may have gotten exactly what she wanted or needed that was visibly demonstrated to the public. There was that press conference that didn't happen until 5 hours. We don't know if that was because of the police department or because of the mayor's office. There was also the moment where Chief Barnes reacted after a press conference when pressed the South Seattle Emerald about his whereabouts and how much he's been out of town.
3: He maintains a house in Chicago as well as a residence here in Seattle as well.
4: And, you know, to some they're saying, well, that doesn't matter. He's a human being. He just had a murder in his city and this and that. But it seems like those were sort of the straws that broke the camel's back.
3: So we do have an interim chief filling the role now. Who is that?
4: That's going to be Deputy Chief Andre Sales as interim chief of the Seattle Police Department. He is more than 20 years of law enforcement experience. He was the chief of police in Beloit, Wisconsin, and he joined the department in 2025. One note in this press release that just came out is that there is a quote from Sue Rahr, who is the former SPD interim chief and retired sheriff. As you'll recall, she was a part of the team that worked to find the new chief of police, Sean Barnes, out of Madison, Wisconsin. And Sue Rahr says this situation is very difficult, and I admire the mayor for acting decisively.

0: decisively to move forward and rebuild strong and engaged leadership inside the department so SPD members can build trust with the communities they serve.
1: Well, this has been a position that has been wrought with controversy going back decades. We've had a number of police chiefs that have had to resign for one reason or another, or were fired for one reason or another. We will continue to follow this story as it develops. Scott Carty, thank you so much.
2: 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What's happening right here on the court in Seattle? Northwest News Radio's Zach Wildfang with the details.
3: After hurling expletives at two spectators who attended Tuesday night's Storm game with signs supporting a ban on transgender athletes competing in women's sports, the WNBA has fined and suspended Storm co-owner Celeste Keaton. The amount of the fine is undisclosed, but the suspension will be for the next five home games. Fans were also expressing their support for Fever guard Sophie Cunningham, who recently voiced her support for similar bans. The team says they respect the WNBA's decision to fine and suspend Keaton. Zach Wildfang, Northwest News Radio.
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1: 3:39. Some less than appealing news today as the economy grew less than analysts had expected, according to recent GDP reports. This, combined with inflation and high gas prices, have led to some uneasy feelings among businesses and consumers. But it's not all bad. So let's bring in state labor economist Paul Turek to talk about this. And Paul, in your expert opinion, what is the state of the economy right now?
5: Well, when you look at some of their reports, you kind of have to put them in proper context and put them together with a wider range of other reports and other indicators. But I think the bottom line on that is that if you look at it from a national standpoint, things are actually strengthening. There's a few headwinds, obviously, that the economy has been trying to deal with, but it seems to be coming through in pretty decent fashion, despite some of the maybe downside negativity that could be attached to some of those reports. It's actually doing pretty well. I would say turning a corner from where it has been. Really, the national picture is what sets the tone for us and other states. We're not doing quite as well, which means, maybe some other states that are doing a little bit better than what we have been recently. But we're not doing badly. We seem to also be turning a corner and improving, although from the labor market standpoint, we'll wait really about another month to be able to verify that. But right now, it's looking better. Local area that helps define the state report, which is largely the Puget Sound area, a little bit rougher than what it had been historically, but as it kind of catches some of the tailwind behind national conditions and state conditions, it also seems to be able to be moving up a notch.
1: So what's the disconnect here? We talked about some of the national metrics at the outset, but then here at the state level, we have a state government that is spending far too much money and more money than it's bringing in. So there's, again, talk of raising taxes. That's causing a lot of people on the higher wealth end of things to move out of state. You have the gas tax and the Climate Commitment Act that's raising the price of gasoline. That's hitting everyone. It also raises the cost of transporting goods. So there's a feeling out there, at least anecdotally, that things are kind of uneasy. So what's causing this disconnect?
5: Well, you kind of put your finger on it in identifying those factors. And I think those are really the factors that keeps the state and the local area, Puget Sound area, somewhat behind some of the other states. Budget issues. In order to deal with those, there have to be a couple of ways to deal with budget issues, right? At least some former governors have spoken to that recently. Whenever you have a deficit and the deficit has to be balanced, you do one of two things, right? You could either cut your spending, which we seem to be a little bit reluctant to do as a state, or you can raise taxes, which would seem to be more of what we're prone to do. Doing that depresses growth from both the business side and a consumer side. Mostly we hear about it, the effects it's having on the business business side and how businesses at least seem to want to react to those tax measures. And if we look at, you know, some of the exodus of some prominent figures across the Puget Sound area, it hasn't looked very good recently. So that's one factor. You mentioned gas prices. Well, that is a headwind that I think the whole nation is running against. We all know why. And that is going to contribute to some of the inflation, a good part of the inflation, really, that we're seeing at the moment, which is not a good thing, but you also have to put that in perspective. What that means when you trickle that down to gasoline prices, prices at the pump, you are correct. We're not going to see, if and when prices dip, the same degree of prices that we see across the nation.
1: State Labor Economist Paul Turek joining us. Thank you so much. Much more to the conversation. 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
2: And let's find out what's happening on the roadways with Karen Trombley.
6: In and through Seattle, there is a slow go northbound I-5. You're heavy from before the West Seattle Bridge and north through the work zone over the Ship Canal Bridge with only your two left lanes open. On I-5, you're looking at a 41-minute travel time shoreline north to Everett. On 405, your ride, you're moving freely, 34 minutes Bellevue south to Renton. And 405 northbound Bellevue to Linwood, you're looking at 53 minutes. As you make your way in Kent, slow go, 167 southbound after 212, the crash in your right lane. It's also blocking the ramp. You're solid from 405. It'll take you 35 minutes through the slow. And as you make your way southbound, Tuckwilla to Tacoma, just under an hour in the Northwest News Radio Traffic Center. I'm Karen Trombley.
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1: And the forecast, some sunshine today and sunshine again tomorrow, but at least it's not baking like it was last week. Right now, it looks like we've got highs for the next couple of days in the mid-70s. Everett, at the moment, sunny and 71, sunny and 74 in Tacoma, sunny and 75 now in downtown Seattle.
2: The FIFA president facing backlash from governing soccer bodies across the globe. 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
3: UEFA member federations will boycott all FIFA competitions in protest of Gianni Infantino's plan to sell stakes in the World Cup to private equity investors. The European soccer body says it was a unanimous decision after an urgent online meeting was called to counter the FIFA president's offer of $20 million to each of its 211 global members that has to be accepted by mid-September. Infantino's secret proposal was revealed Tuesday to spin off its commercial operations into a $20 billion operation, 20% owned by private investors led by Jared Kushner's brother. The North American soccer body CONCACAF has also rejected the plan as they reaffirm that football's future and its greatest asset must remain in the hands of their football family. The Seattle Times reporting that the Mariners have pushed Bryce Miller's next start back to give the right-hander additional recovery time after he experienced arm soreness following his last outing. Brian Wu will now take the mound tonight against the Dodgers. Veteran starter Luis Castillo addressed ongoing trade speculation ahead of the MLB trade deadline, saying it's something that he doesn't really pay much attention to, given that he's already been traded several times over his career. The M's continue to weigh their options, with several starting pitchers drawing interest from other clubs as the Monday trade deadline rapidly approaches. Seattle's going to wrap up that series against the Dodgers today at 7:10. With sports, Zach Wildfang, Northwest News Radio.
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1: It's 3:49. I'm Jeff Pogula in for Marina Rockinger along with Aaron Wright. And today is our Make-A-Wish telethon. We're asking you to donate your miles or your money to help kids with critical illnesses fulfill their dreams. This is in partnership with Make-A-Wish Alaska and Washington States. And we've also been collecting some of the heartwarming stories about how this organization has helped so many children. Here's Brian Calvert.
7: This is Brian Calvert, and today we're collecting your unused air miles for Make-A-Wish so that they can grant even more wishes to local kids. I want to introduce you to a couple of guys who just might have the best gig on the planet. For years now, Ken Kiefer and Lou Cutler have volunteered to help grant wishes.
11: And at the time, I was managing a delivery service, and I stopped by the office to offer free and reduced rate deliveries, and we talked a little bit, and the marketing manager said, well, it sounds like you want to do more than just do free deliveries.
7: Yeah, Lou was hooked. Ken was as well.
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7: It's kind of like being an elf in you-know-who's workshop, only these wishes involve trips and even fulfilling the dream to become a superhero.
11: Electron Boy was a wish who wanted to be a superhero, and started off with a car, DeLorean car coming over and saying the Seattle Sounders are locked in their locker room and we need somebody to go free them. They drove over with a police escort and he did his thing and the Sounders come out.
12: My experience in seeing Wish families afterwards at Mary Bridge or Children's or at the drugstore or wherever, or wearing a shirt. When I travel a lot, I always wear a Make-A-Wish shirt and people always smile, and sometimes it's one of your families that you've helped.
7: It's a lot of work, but the work produces a lot of good. What inspires them to work so hard granting these wishes? Ken remembers a note his mother placed inside his lunchbox back in the third grade.
12: And it was long, but basically it said, do all the good you can in all the ways you can, as long as ever you can.
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13: When you sit down for a meal, be sure to keep your walking shoes nearby. Health experts with the Cleveland Clinic say taking a 15 to 30 minute walk right after you eat can shorten the amount of time food sits in the stomach. It can improve symptoms of reflux, abdominal pain, and other issues. Micro shifting is becoming more popular in the workplace. What is it? Well, it's a trend that involves tackling job duties in short productive bursts instead of a single long stretch of time. Micro shifting is growing in popularity and some workplaces are encouraging it. People who work in increments say it makes them more productive and is good for their lives outside work. And there's another use for medicinal cannabis researchers say could help women. According to researchers with the University of Otago in New Zealand, using CBD oil along with dried cannabis flower, participants found relief for endometriosis and pelvic pain along with improved sleep and lowered anxiety. And that's today's Northwest Life Beat on Northwest News Radio.
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6: Thanks, Aaron and Kent. A crash, 167 southbound just after 212, taking away the two right lanes and is blocking the ramp. You're stopped then going from 405. Tukwila south to Tacoma, you're looking at just under an hour. In Bothell, there's a broken down vehicle southbound 405 right near 522 in your right lane. You're heavier from 527. As you make your way northbound Shoreline to Everett, you're looking at 42 minutes and a 44-minute ride. As you make your way I-5 southbound Shoreline into Seattle in the Northwest News Radio Traffic Center, I'm Karen Trombley.
1: Forecast, a lot of sunshine today, tomorrow, highs in the mid to upper 70s. Sunshine into the weekend as well. At the moment, looks like we've got sunny and 72 in Everett, sunny 75 in Tacoma, sunny 76 in downtown Seattle.
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7: 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Over the past several months, I know you've heard me and my friend Rajiv Nagayach talk about making sure you're ready for your retirement years. 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
25: From ABC News, I'm Dave Packer. From April to June, the U.S. economy grew less than analysts were expecting. The Commerce Department says GDP growth slowed from 2.1% in the first 3 months of the year to 1.5% in the second quarter.
26: And the Commerce Department also says overall economic growth is slowing down. GDP increased by an annual rate of 1.5% in the second quarter of the year. Keep in mind, though, consumers power the economy, and consumer spending has been very resilient. One sign that we are seeing in this data is that consumers are dipping into their savings to help pay for some of these higher prices.
25: ABC's Elizabeth Schilsey. Growing concerns about Russia's war in Ukraine possibly expanding. A Russian missile hit Poland during an attack on Ukraine.
27: Poland and NATO saying their air and ground defenses were activated. Prime Minister Tusk also saying the missile was a Russian KH-101 cruise missile. It came as Russia unleashed another massive air assault into western Ukraine, where Poland shares a border. Those strikes killing at least 8 people, including 3 children in one family. Britt Clenett, ABC News, London.
25: The federal government warning communities about cyber threats to water systems after 30 plants in Minnesota were hit with cyber attacks. Multiple U.S. officials tell ABC News the attacks may be linked to Iran.
28: State officials and the FBI are trying to determine who is behind a wide-scale cyber attack targeting more than 30 water treatment systems in the state of Minnesota. In one case, the hackers were actually able to shut down the flow of water from the well and water treatment plant in the tiny city of Brahm, forcing officials to provide clean water to residents already stored in its water tower.
25: ABC's Pierre Thomas. Colin Gray, the father of a Georgia teenager who carried out a deadly mass shooting at his high school, has been sentenced to 15 years in prison. Prosecutors say he provided the rifle used in the 2024 attack where 2 students were killed. You're listening to ABC News.
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3: Facebook parent company Meta today reported disappointing second quarter earnings along with a 55% jump in costs and expenses, leading investors to worry if Meta and other tech companies are overspending on AI. ABC's Christian Cordero.
4: Looming over all of this are legal expenses from high-profile court cases, not to mention the stain on reputation that potentially came from that. And then also severance costs from recent layoffs, which are largely attributed to artificial intelligence.
3: 10 people facing charges for alleged locker room hazing incidents at a high school in Wincote, Pennsylvania, near Philadelphia. ABC's Armando Garcia reports.
5: Four coaches and six players on the Cheltenham High School football team have been indicted by a grand jury after a 15-year-old student told one of the coaches he had been jumped by his teammates in the locker room in September 2025.
6: The juvenile victim described the incident as being punched, kicked, and stomped in the head and the groin with cleats, forcing him to curl up to protect himself and his head.
5: The district attorney says the alleged high school attackers also used a broomstick against the victim.
6: There has been reluctance by most parties, adults and juveniles, to tell what they knew, what they saw, what they heard.
5: Armando Garcia, ABC News, New York.
3: The school superintendent says those responsible are being held accountable through the criminal justice system. The Trump administration today announced a new campaign encouraging military veterans to become truck drivers. Dave Packer, ABC News.
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1: Some big changes coming to Seattle police leadership. 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
2: And where a murder suspect was found after months on the run. But first, how about a check of the roadways with Karen Trombley?
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2: How are we looking out there, Karen?
9: Well, in Kent, Aaron, this crash, 167 southbound just after 212th. The ramp is now open at 212th, but you have to go up and around the crash to get on it. It's blocking the two right lanes. You're stopping and going from right before you're connecting from 405 with the ride home mixed in from Renton to Tukwila South on 405. You're looking at 30 minutes. A northbound trip is the same. You just jammed through the S-curves. Now, Tacoma, as you make your way through the south sound, Tacoma South to Olympia on I-5. You're looking at a 54-minute ride. Valley Freeway, southbound Auburn to Puyallup, you're looking at 36 minutes. And in Bothell, there's this broken-down vehicle southbound 405 near 522, taking away your right lane. You're heavier from 527. And in the backup, there's a broken-down vehicle on your on-ramp of southbound 405 from 195th, adding to the slow. As you make your way south on from Shoreline to Seattle, you're looking at 49 minutes south on I-5. Shoreline north to Everett, you're looking at 46 minutes. And looking ahead to this weekend, Seafair, the I-90 bridge will remain open. You can expect delays in the Northwest News Radio Traffic Center. I'm Karen Trombley.
1: And a look at the forecast. Some sunshine, warm temperatures throughout the next couple of days. Highs in the mid-70s, upper 70s in some places. At the moment, sunshine 71 in Everett, sunny 75 in Tacoma, sunny 76 in downtown Seattle.
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1: Good afternoon, 4:06. I'm Jeff Pogula in for Marina Rockinger along with Aaron Wright. We finally heard from Mayor Katie Wilson on the status of Seattle Police Chief Sean Barnes. Northwest News Radio Scott Carty joins us with the latest. He's at the live desk.
10: You guys, it's a dramatic afternoon. Just after 3:30, Mayor Wilson announced she had accepted a letter of resignation from Barnes. The statement attributed a quote to Chief Barnes that says, "It has been an honor to serve the Seattle Police Department and this city." With a quote following from Wilson reading, "Chief Barnes has served this department and this city with dedication, and I'm grateful for his service." Now, this news is not sitting well among members of the Seattle City Council. Even prior to getting this official confirmation, Councilmember Deborah Juarez told Chris Daniels of Como News,
11: "People of Seattle want confidence in their mayor. And right now, I don't know if the people of Seattle have confidence in the mayor. I have confidence in Chief Barnes.
27: I do not have confidence in this administration.
10: And Councilmember Joy Hollingsworth raised concerns about CFAIR this weekend.
7: We have a big weekend coming up. We have to worry about residents and their safety, people to know that we are a safe harbor as a city, that we can be able to communicate effectively, that we know how to send out text alerts with Office of Emergency Management, that we can be able to have communication amongst departments when something like this happens. And so that's what I'm most concerned about is...
10: Downtown Seattle Association President and CEO John Scholes released a statement that Seattle had been on a positive course on public safety, with police hiring trending up and crime trending down. He says it's imperative the next chief of police is able to maintain progress that's been made and instill confidence in our community. You guys, there will be a press conference tomorrow at 11 a.m., I believe, and we'll get more details then. But until then, it's probably going to be pretty quiet.
1: And then going back to what was said by the Seattle City Council member, we have CFAIR this weekend. Mm-hmm. Now you have the largest police department in the state in a period of transition. Is there anyone stepping forward to lead the department on one of the biggest weekends of the year?
10: Well, they are going to transition it to an interim deputy, and it is a person that has years of experience. I'm blanking on the name right off the moment, and I get that to you in the next report. But they will be pulling somebody in, and, you know, you do have to trust in the protocol and the chain of command that would be in place to be able to make that transition. But still, it is that public forward look of the chief is... There's no longer a chief there, and that transition has been made just days after that tragedy at the Bight of Seattle and now before a huge weekend.
1: And taking a look at the press release, it looks like Deputy Chief Andre Sales will be named interim chief of the Seattle Police Department. He has more than 20 years of law enforcement experience.
2: Meanwhile, to the investigation, law enforcement continuing to work the deadly Bight of Seattle shooting. Officers are asking for help from the public. The Seattle Police Department has opened an online portal where videos and photos can be uploaded from the event. It can be found on the department's webpage, their blotter. Information can be called in 206-3233-5000.
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1: It is 4:10. In addition to the resignation of Seattle Police Chief Sean Barnes, the fallout from last weekend's fatal mass shooting at the Bight of Seattle is renewed debate about gun control, specifically the availability of so-called ghost guns, one of which was found at the scene. So let's bring in former FBI Special Agent in Charge Rich Frankel, who has some expertise in this area. And Rich, first off, for those listeners who don't know, what exactly is a ghost gun?
8: So a ghost gun is really any gun that is either modified after not using legitimate parts, in other words, homemade parts or off of a 3D printer, or any gun that does not have the identifiers on it, so you can't trace it, so it's a ghost.
1: And this is different from ballistics, correct?
8: Correct. If a bullet is fired, they collect the bullet, and then they get the same gun, they're going to be able to use ballistics to identify that that round came from that gun. But what they can't do is have like a record of it. Sometimes, you know, there are records of guns and the way they shoot, that ballistic information they probably don't have. But if you're doing a straight comparison between a round that was fired and the weapon, they should be able to use ballistic forensics to identify that was the round from that gun.
1: Now, in this case, as we said at the outset, one of the guns was in fact a ghost gun. What is the motivation behind using a ghost gun? Why would a gun owner want one rather than a standard firearm?
8: So one is just cost. You can make, again, out of homemade parts. It used to be what we would call, you know, when I was growing up, called a zip gun. In other words, it was completely homemade. Or it could be that they don't want it identifiable because there are no company parts on it, so you'll never know where that gun came from. So it really goes to the identification and also the cost.
1: How difficult does it make the job for investigators when a ghost gun is found to be involved in a crime like this at Seattle Center?
8: Well, it doesn't make it impossible because, as we just said, you can identify it through forensics, but it makes it a lot harder in that you have no idea what type of gun it is. So like on the other gun guns that were found, I believe one might have been a Glock and another might have been another manufacturer. Those at least you can start somewhere because you have the knowledge of what gun was used. Also, there could be identifiers through the ballistics of the round fired in some capacity that might identify it as what gun was used.
1: We're talking with ABC News contributor and former FBI special agent in charge, Rich Frankel, about the shooting that happened last weekend at Seattle Center at the Bite of Seattle event. Three people were killed, multiple others wounded. We said that one of the guns was a ghost gun, but we also know that another one of the guns was an illegally modified weapon. I believe it had something to the effect of 19 unfired rounds in the magazine that was found at the scene. Tell me a little bit about this, because this is also something we see.
8: Yeah, so what this is there are aftermarket pieces that either people make themselves or through gunsmiths. Usually it's, I would imagine, a foreign manufacturer that can attach to a handgun. So a handgun, at least all the ones that we have here in the United States, tend to be semi-automatic. In other words, every time you pull your finger, a round will go off. This gun was made into an automatic, so you pull the trigger once and all the rounds go through like a submachine gun would. So this gun was aftermarket converted to a what appears to be a fully automatic gun.
1: That's former FBI Special Agent in Charge Rich Frankel. There's much more to the conversation. For that, subscribe to the Northwest Politicast, available wherever you get your podcasts.
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2: 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The Dow Jones closing up 614 points. The S&P 500 up 121. The NASDAQ closing in the green up 679 points. It's 414.
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2: And let's find out what's happening on the roadways with Karen Trombley.
9: Into Seattle, northbound I-5, slow and go from before the West Seattle Bridge and north through the work zone with only your left lanes open on the Ship Canal Bridge. And this in place until the end of the year. 520 West, just under a 40-minute ride with the ride home. It's very slow, being between 405 and I-5. 90 West between 405 and I-5, less than 25 minutes. And looking ahead to this weekend's Seafair, the I-90 Bridge will remain open. You can expect delays as you make your way southbound, a shoreline to Seattle on I-5. You're looking at 48 minutes. And as you make your way northbound shoreline to Everett, you're looking at a 46-minute ride. As you make your way out of Seattle, south to Tukwila, 26 minutes. And Tukwila south to Tacoma, just under an hour south on I-5. In the south, south on I-5, Tacoma to Olympia, just under 45 minutes. In Kent, a crash just cleared 167 southbound after 212th, giving you a 30-minute ride between 405 into Kent. And then Auburn south to Puyallup on 167, you're looking at 35 minutes. No issues, though. You're looking at 36 minutes, 405 southbound Bellevue to Renton in the Northwest News Radio Traffic Center. I'm Karen Trombley.
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1: Now the forecast, here's Shannon O'Donnell.
12: Well, hi there, everybody. We are heading into a fabulous stretch of weather here into Friday. We'll see fantastic conditions, temperatures back into the 80s around the shores of Lake Washington for the Seafair Fun to get started on Friday afternoon. Blue angels, blue skies, it will be great. Into the weekend we go, Seafair weather clouding up and cooling down. A chance for widely scattered showers, just some hit and miss rain out there. Locally breezy and highs this weekend, just barely cracking 70 in Seattle. In the Come Before Weather Center, I'm meteorologist Shannon O'Donnell.
1: At the moment, looks like we've got sunshine and 76 in downtown Seattle.
2: Well, the Mariners are hoping to seize the series in tonight's rubber match. 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
13: The M's are looking to come out on top of the best of three series tonight against the World Series champions, the Los Angeles Dodgers. After last night's loss, skipper Dan Wilson addressed the lack of offense.
14: The contact just wasn't the quality of contact.
13: Currently, each team has one win. Brian Wu will take the mound for the M's after Bryce Miller's planned start was pushed back. Game time tonight will be 7:10. Seattle returns home tomorrow to take on the Twins. Speaking of baseball, Vancouver City News reports that the Canadian city has taken another step towards pursuing a Major League Baseball expansion franchise by signing a memorandum of understanding with the Show Vancouver Bid Corporation as a group leading the city's bid. The agreement allows the city and the ownership group to begin evaluating potential ballpark sites and further develop an expansion proposal while also making it clear that the private group, not taxpayers, will cover all the costs associated with the bid. City officials emphasize that no decisions have been made on awarding a franchise, selecting a stadium location, or approving any future development. Major steps still require council approval as well as cooperation from the MLB. Back home, Orlando Magic star and Seattle native Paolo Banchero returned this week to host his three-day P5 Elite Basketball Camp. Students from around the country were invited, with 12 attendees being from the region. James Thomas and J.J. Crawford were two of those local talents. Their fathers, Isaiah Thomas and Jamal Crawford, were both cited as mentors for Banchero when he was a younger student here at O'Day High School. With sports, Zach Wildfang, Northwest News Radio.
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1: 421, I'm Jeff Pogela, along with Aaron Wright. 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
0: This is Brian Calvert, and today we're collecting your unused air miles from Make-A-Wish so that they can grant even more wishes to local kids. It's such a unique and endearing concept. Have you ever given any thought as to how our local Make-A-Wish chapter got started?
4: My husband, Bob, early in his career in the insurance business, and he went to a meeting in San Francisco, and it was an organization called Million Dollar Roundtable.
0: That's where they all heard about a very new startup called Make-A-Wish. It's where Bob Cleveland and the others first saw the short film Stephanie in the Snow.
4: And it was about a little girl in Florida whose best friend had moved to Utah. She had never seen snow. She missed her friend. And she was a pretty sick little girl.
0: With the help of the group, Stephanie made the trip, saw her friend, and played in the snow for the first time in her life.
4: And Bob said, in those days, it was mostly men, of course, in the business. And here they all were, sniveling together. So Bob came home and he said, I have found an organization I must get involved with.
0: When Bob called Make-A-Wish HQ, he was told Washington didn't have a Make-A-Wish chapter. So Bob and Greg Wong decided to start one here. Their first contact, pediatric nurse Penny Maples.
5: Do you think we can do this? And I said, oh, absolutely. He goes, well, you know where to get the kids. I said, yeah, but where are we going to get the money?
0: It wasn't easy, but eventually Washington's Make-A-Wish chapter was established. Today, 40 years later, the dream of Penny, Greg, and BC, as he was known, still alive.
5: I still sit at each gala. I cry when I see what people are willing to do and what they're willing to donate. When our kids' art goes for thousands and thousands and thousands of dollars. My husband's so used to this now, he's got tissues ready.
1: 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We'll send you a link that has all the information. 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So now is the time to do it. But let's bring in Jessie Ellen Boss. She's a spokesperson for Make-A-Wish Alaska and Washington. This is the 40th year of doing this. And where are we standing so far?
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9: Crash free for your Thursday in just under an hour. Southbound I-5 shoreline to Seattle. Seattle north to Everett will take you 45 minutes. Northbound drivers 405 Bellevue to Linwood. You're looking at an hour and 5 minutes. And southbound Tuckwilla to Tacoma, are you looking at 55 minutes? On the Valley Freeway, you're crash free. You got a 33-minute ride. Auburn to Puyallup in the Northwest News Radio Traffic Center. I'm Karen Trombley.
1: Forecast, sunny skies, highs in the mid-70s today. Mostly clear tonight. Look for lows near 60 degrees. Sunny and warmer tomorrow. Highs again near 80 degrees. Weekend, mix of showers and some sun breaks, but look for highs in the low 70s. Taking a look at conditions throughout the Sound. Sunny skies, 72 in Everett at the moment. Sunny 75 now in Tacoma. Sunny and 76 in downtown Seattle. And Aaron again. 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
23: 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The Storm aren't taking a trip to New York for the sights. 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The New York Liberty may own the home court, but Seattle's bringing the pressure, the pace, and the fight. 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
27: ABC News, I'm Dave Packer. A government report today shows that from April to June, the U.S. economy grew less than analysts were expecting.
28: And the Commerce Department also says overall economic growth is slowing down. GDP increased by an annual rate of 1.5% in the second quarter of the year. Keep in mind, though, consumers power the economy, and consumer spending has been very resilient. One sign that we are seeing in this data is that consumers are dipping into their savings to help pay for some of these higher prices.
27: ABC's Elizabeth Schulze. The federal government is warning communities about cyber threats to water systems after 30 plants in Minnesota were hit with cyber attacks. Multiple U.S. officials tell ABC News the attacks may be linked to Iran. Colin Gray, the father of Georgia teenager Colt Gray, who carried out a deadly mass shooting at his high school, has been sentenced to 15 years in prison. Prosecutors say he provided the rifle used in the 2024 attack where two students were killed. This is ABC News.
24: when you need to know. Northwest News Radio. Here's Marina Rockinger and Darren Wright with a quick review of our top stories.
2: Aaron Wright here with you today, along with Jeff Poggiola. We begin with Seattle Police Chief Sean Barnes announcing his resignation. This comes after criticism of how Seattle city leaders handled last weekend's Bite of Seattle mass shooting.
1: That from a press release from the Seattle mayor's office. Meanwhile, a group of black community leaders gathered this morning to support Police Chief Sean Barnes. Before his resignation was confirmed, they called on Mayor Wilson to fix her mistake.
2: The Seattle Police Department has opened an online portal where evidence from the deadly Bite of Seattle shooting can be uploaded. Investigators are looking for photos and videos before, during, and after the shooting.
1: In other news, the suspect wanted in connection to the death of a Parkland teenager has been arrested in Mexico. The victim was fatally shot after being robbed back in May.
2: 4:32, and we turn now to some stories you haven't heard this hour. Washington's Attorney General is challenging local utility rate increases. Northwest News Radio's Lillian James.
8: Puget Sound Energy has proposed a 29% increase on electric and a 20% increase on gas over the next 3 years. Attorney General Nick Brown says PSE is also seeking to shift 100% of higher power costs tied to global events onto customers. Brown is opposing that plan, saying it would further strain local households. He also argues there is spending that customers should not have to be paying for, like shareholder dividends and marketing. Instead, Brown is offering an alternative approach. Como News reports his plan includes lowering PSE's return on equity to the actual cost of capital, requiring shareholders to cover a greater share of expenses, and pushing PSE to more accurately estimate future costs. Lillian James, Northwest News Radio.
2: Now, PSC tells us in part the Washington Attorney General's press release contains several inaccurate statements and what costs are included in customer rates and in what is driving PSC's pending

0: failed in its duty to protect Martinez.
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1: How are we looking out there, Karen?
3: All traffic is moving freely, Aaron, south into Seattle from Shoreline. You're looking at just under an hour. It's the ride home that has you slow and go north gateway to just north of I-90. Seattle north to Everett, you're looking at 46 minutes. Northbound I-5, pretty packed from Michigan Street to I-90, and then before and through the work zone over the Ship Canal Bridge, 520-405 to I-5. You're looking at a 28-minute ride. 90 west, 405 to I-5, less than 20 on 405. Bellevue to Linwood, you're looking about an hour and 10 minutes. Bellevue South to Tukwila on 405, a 45-minute ride. And Tukwila South to Tacoma on I-5, you're looking at 55 minutes. Road work in the South Sound for your Saturday, 6 a.m. to 8 p.m. All day long, the two right lanes closed. Tacoma Narrows Bridge east to west end. Right now, 16 west is slow through Gig Harbor with your ride home. South on I-5, Tacoma to Olympia, 54 minutes. 18 west, heavy at I-5. And the Valley Freeway, you're looking at 33 minutes as you make your way south on Auburn to Puyallup. In the Northwest News Radio Traffic Center, I'm Karen Trombley.
0: Sunny skies for the remainder of the day. Look for highs in the mid-70s. Already there. High 70s in some places. Mostly clear tonight. Lows near 60. Sunny and warmer tomorrow. Highs near 80 degrees. Weekend mixes some showers. Sun breaks Saturday. Highs in the low 70s, but then sunny and dry. Highs around 70 degrees on Sunday. At the moment, looks like we've got sunshine and 77 degrees in downtown Seattle.
1: It's 4:36. A former Washington student found dead in California. 26-year-old Bryn Waite's body was found floating in the ocean near San Diego on July 22nd. The Seattle Times reports she was a soccer player for Central Washington University during the 2018 and 2019 seasons. The cause of her death is under investigation.
0: One Storm co-owner has been sidelined. Northwest News Radio's Zach Wildfang has more.
4: The WNBA has confirmed that Seattle Storm co-owner Celeste Keaton has been fined an undisclosed amount and suspended from attending the team's next five home games. Keaton directed expletives at two people who attended Tuesday's game against the Indiana Fever. They brought signs supporting a ban on trans athletes participating in women's sports. They were also backing Indiana's Sophie Cunningham, who supported such bans in a recent interview. The team said it respects the league's decision to fine and suspend Keaton. Zach Wildfang, Northwest News Radio.
1: It's a long process, but it's underway. The state is asking Uncle Sam for more money to help repair highways that are damaged by December floods. We get the story with Northwest News Radio's Rich Johnson.
5: State officials are confident the Federal Highway Administration will cover most of this new $76 million request. A big hunk of that money will be dedicated to the repairs on U.S. Highway 2 over Stevens Pass. About $16 million for the emergency repairs, another $16 million for the permanent work. State officials are conditioned to be patient when it comes to federal money. Just in the past few months, the state started getting federal funds for repairs made after an event in 2018. Rich Johnson, Northwest News Radio.
0: Are you paying close attention to your home insurance premiums? As Northwest News Radio's Brian Calvert reports, rates have shot up 55%. Just in the last 6 years.
6: The rates have increased so much, it's become another barrier for people owning their own homes. Our state ranks 13th for highest rate increases in the past 5 years, according to the LendingTree report. Rates nationwide are up, LendingTree says, mostly due to the heightened risk of natural disasters amid climate change and post-pandemic supply chain disruptions that made rebuilding homes a lot more expensive. Some perspective here, even though Washington's rates have jumped higher than many other states, insurance premiums around here are still among some of the lowest in the nation. Brian Calvert, Northwest News Radio.
1: If you're looking to own a home, some career paths do a better job of helping you attain that goal than others. 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
7: Teachers, healthcare workers, first responders, and the military generally gain greater access to lower interest rates and, in some cases, half-priced home deals in at least 39 of the nation's 50 largest metro areas. But Seattle does not fall into that group. Instead, listed among the nation's least affordable major metros, even for people in those professions, according to a new analysis by Homes for Heroes. It highlights how high housing costs are creating significant barriers for these essential workers, even those who have stable careers and incomes. Likely no surprise to learn that the most affordable places for these essential workers to buy a home are in the Midwestern cities of Detroit, Cleveland, Indianapolis, and St. Louis, plus Pittsburgh and Buffalo. Denise Whitaker, Northwest News Radio.
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8: After a long day, it may be tempting to sit your children in

0: front of a TV or tablet to keep them occupied. But the Surgeon General warns that overdosing screens, especially when kids are younger, carries real cognitive and developmental risks. A new advisory stresses that excess screen use is linked to learning difficulties, developmental delays, and mental health issues. These effects can start in childhood and last into adulthood. According to the Surgeon General and other childhood health experts, children under 18 months should have no screen time. Those under 6 years old should have less than an hour every day. And 6 to 18-year-olds should have a max of 2 hours per day. To achieve these goals, parents should set clear limits with frequent check-ins, schedule screen-free activities and no-screen meal times, pay attention to what your kids are watching, and set a good example by modeling healthy behavior with your own digital habits. With this Medical Minute, I'm Alex Stone.
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3: This is Brian Calvert, and today we're collecting your unused air miles for Make-A-Wish so that they can grant even more wishes to local kids. As Make-A-Wish Alaska and Washington turns 40 this year, have you ever wondered how this all started? Co-founder Penny Maples takes us back to the very first wish granted to a little girl named Sarah.
4: Who was 2.5 years old, and she wanted to fly in the clouds and see Mickey and Donald Duck. I think for the people on the board, still did not wrap their head around what was going on until that happened.
3: Airfare was covered, park tickets, hotels, even cameras with film provided for everyone who went on the trip, which might be one of the most important facets of Make-A-Wish.
4: The wishes are for kids. The golden moment or moments are for the family.
3: Because these wishes are designed to turn the routine of the house into a much-needed respite.
4: There were no needles. There was no crying. There was no doctor's appointment. There was just
3: joy. Penny, Greg Wong, and Bob Cleveland began our local chapter 40 years ago. I asked Bob's wife, Deanna, about his reaction to now over 9,000 local wishes granted.
5: When my husband passed 8 years ago, I said that my picture of him, again as a 6'5", really big teddy bear with mobility issues, was completely healed and was in heaven, bending down and hugging all of the Make-A-Wish children that had gone before him. I know the tears would be flowing down his face. He was an emotional man. He was never afraid to cry. And I think he would just, frankly, be speechless.
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6: This is a Bloomberg Money Minute. Renewed U.S.-Iran attacks this month, reversing the slow downward trend in gas prices, are adding to consumer anxiety that last month looked to be getting a bit of a reprieve. Today we get the final July snapshot of consumer sentiment from the University of Michigan. Renewed fuel price increases could push year-ahead inflation expectations higher in the sentiment survey. That would be another complication for the Fed. While policymakers typically look past energy-driven price swings, considering them temporary, they want inflation expectations to continue moving lower. The obesity drug boom is starting to show signs of a slowdown as employers and insurers pull back on coverage for treatments including Zepbound and Wegovy. Health insurance company Cigna says it has documented coverage declines and slower utilization growth compared to prior periods. Insurance companies and employers have complained about the cost of covering the drugs long term, leading some plans to drop coverage or make treatments harder to get. Andrew Roday, Bloomberg Radio.
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2: Let's get the latest in your commute with Karen Trombley.
7: Thanks, Aaron. Southbound I-5 from Shoreline to Seattle, you're looking at just under an hour. Northbound I-5, heavy and slow from Michigan Street to I-90, and then before and through the work zone over the Ship Canal Bridge. With the setup on the Ship Canal Bridge, the northbound express lanes remain open 24-7. It's in place until just about the end of the year. Your ride on 405, an hour in just about 10 minutes. Bellevue North to Linwood, Bellevue South to Renton, you're looking at 37 minutes. And just under an hour on I-5, Tuck Willis South into Tacoma. A southbound I-5 Tacoma to Olympia, 55-minute ride. 18 West in between Auburn and Federal Way, slow with the ride home. And your Valley Freeway ride, southbound Renton to Auburn, 33 minutes and a 32-minute drive time, Auburn south of Puyallup. In the Northwest News Radio Traffic Center, I'm Karen Trombley.
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8: Hi there, everybody. Here comes a wonderful stretch of weather for another day. We'll end up in the low 80s around Seattle and Silverdale and Sammamish on Friday. Really a fabulous way to get the seafair weekend started. If only it could stay that warm, it will cool down and cloud up as we head into Saturday and Sunday. Widely passing scattered showers. Nothing that will be too major, but there will be a few raindrops out there and highs just near 70. In the Como 4 Weather Center, I'm meteorologist Shannon O'Donnell.
2: Sunny skies and about 77 in downtown Seattle. The FIFA president facing backlash from soccer's governing body across the globe. Here's Northwest News Radio's Zach Wildfang.
9: UEFA member federations will boycott all FIFA competitions in protest of Gianni Infantino's plan to sell stakes in the World Cup to private equity investors. The European soccer body says it was a unanimous decision after an urgent online meeting was called to counter the FIFA president's offer of $20 million to each of its 211 global members that has to be accepted by mid-September. Infantino's secret proposal was revealed Tuesday to spin off its commercial operations into a $20 billion operation, 20% owned by private investors led by Jared Kushner's brother. The North American soccer body CONCACAF has also rejected the plan as they reaffirm that football's future and its greatest asset must remain in the hands of their football family. The Seattle Times reporting that the Mariners have pushed Bryce Miller's next start back to give the right-hander additional recovery time after he experienced arm soreness following his last outing. Brian Wu will now take the mound tonight against the Dodgers. Veteran starter Luis Castillo addressed ongoing trade speculation ahead of the MLB trade deadline, saying it's something that he doesn't really pay much attention to, given that he's already been traded several times over his career. The M's continue to weigh their options, with several starting pitchers drawing interest from other clubs as the Monday trade deadline rapidly approaches. Seattle's going to wrap up that series against the Dodgers today at 7:10. With sports, Zach Wildfang, Northwest News Radio.
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2: 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I'm Aaron Wright, along with Jeff Posula.
15: Well, a whole neighborhood in Canton, Ohio was rocked by a home explosion early this morning. At least two people hurt. Several properties sustained damage. ABC's Morgan Norwood has details.
16: The terrifying moment a massive explosion went off like a bomb in the middle of the night. Authorities racing to the home in Canton, just south of Cleveland. Two people seriously hurt in what authorities believe was a natural gas explosion. The fire spreading to nearby homes. One person with severe burns rushed to the hospital. Another found at a nearby home blocks away. Both recovering in the hospital.
2: The federal government is warning communities about cyber threats to water systems after 30 plants in Minnesota were hit with cyber attacks. Multiple U.S. officials tell ABC News the attacks may be linked to Iran. The Cybersecurity and Infrastructure Security Agency says in an alert that cyber threat actors are targeting programmable logic controllers and modifying passwords to lock out their operators. ABC News Chief Justice Correspondent Pierre Thomas has more.
17: State officials and the FBI are trying to determine who is behind a wide-scale cyber attack targeting more than 30 water treatment systems in the state of Minnesota. In one case, the hackers were actually able to shut down the flow of water from the well and water treatment plant in the tiny city of Brahm, forcing officials to provide clean water to residents already stored in its water tower.
15: That's ABC's Pierre Thomas. The U.S. economy grew less than analysts were expecting in the April to June quarter. Commerce Department says GDP growth, which is the nation's output of goods and services, slowed from 2.1% in the first 3 months of the year to 1.5% in the second quarter.
2: It's 4:53.
9: It's time to find out what's on the screen. I'm Zach Wildfang. According to The Hollywood Reporter, Jonathan Levine is in talks to direct Paramount's long-awaited Days of Thunder 2, with Tom Cruise set to reprise his role as NASCAR driver Cole Trickle. Levine's credits include 50-50, Long Shot, and Warm Bodies.
18: Has journalists ever put out tomorrow's news by mistake?
9: Sacha Baron Cohen is bringing his iconic character back to theaters with Ollie G, Who Is I?, a secretly filmed comedy that Amazon MGM Studios will release on October 23rd. The project marks the first first new Ali G movie in 24 years. As with his Borat films, the movie was shot under wraps and will blend scripted comedy with hidden camera interactions involving real people. And Peacock posted its first ever quarterly profit as NBC's streaming service continued its turnaround. The platform earned $189 million in profit, adding 2 million subscribers to reach 48 million paid customers. That's what's on the screen on Northwest News Radio.
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7: Just under an hour travel time as you make your way southbound from Shoreline to Seattle. Northbound I-5, you're heavier from Michigan Street to I-90 and then before and through the work zone over the Ship Canal Bridge. You ride on 405 just under an hour as you make your way northbound Bellevue to Linwood. Also just under an hour southbound I-5, Tuckwill into Tacoma. Southbound I-5, Tacoma to Olympia. You're looking at 54 minutes and a 32-minute ride Auburn south to Puyallup on the Valley Freeway in the Northwest News Radio Traffic Center. I'm Karen Trombley.
15: Sunny skies the remainder of the day. Highs in the mid-70s. Already made it to the upper 70s in most places. Mostly clear tonight. Lows near 60. Sunny and warmer. Highs right around 80 degrees tomorrow. Then things cool off into the weekend. Mix of showers and sunbreaks Saturday. Sunny and dry Sunday. Highs both days in the low 70s. At the moment, sunshine 77 in downtown Seattle. 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
36: From ABC News, I'm Dave Packer. President Trump says he may temporarily withdraw the name of his attorney general nominee, Todd Blanche, with two Republicans on the Senate Judiciary Committee saying they're not yet ready to vote for him.
37: The two Republican holdouts on the Judiciary Committee say they want it in writing, a commitment from the AG nominee that the Anti-Weaponization Fund is dead, along with limits on the sweeping order barring tax audits targeting President Trump and his family. As Trump says he has no problem pulling Todd Blanche's nomination or renewing it when Tom Tillis and John Cornyn's terms expire in January, Cornyn says Trump would be mistaken if he believes those are the only two Republican senators who have concerns.
36: ABC's Stephen Portnoy. A judge in Georgia handed Colin Gray a 15-year prison sentence Thursday for giving his son Colt Gray the gun that was used in the Appalachian High School mass shooting. ABC's Faith Abube.
38: This is now the first time in U.S. history that a parent will serve prison time specifically for murder after their child carried out a deadly school shooting. The judge telling Colin Gray that he failed as a parent and that his negligence led directly to the deaths of two students and two teachers at Appalachian High School.
36: The U.S. and Iran have been trading strikes with one another again. Jordan says it intercepted Iranian missiles, and Egypt says a drone hit one of their ports. The U.S. also struck military targets in Iran. Retired Colonel Seth Kumarich says the war has widened to more countries and proxy groups in the region.
39: There hasn't been this much global conflict with these number of countries since World War II. And I think people need to step back and take a look at how big of a global conflict that we're currently in right now.
36: President Trump posting on social media that his newly formed multinational Board of Peace has reached an agreement for the complete disarmament of Hamas and all other armed groups in Gaza. Trump adding, quote, under this agreement, Gaza will finally be in the hands of a new Palestinian government that serves its people. You're listening to ABC News.
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36: Whole neighborhood in Canton, Ohio was rocked by a home explosion early this morning. At least two people were hurt and several properties sustained damage. Division Fire Chief Steve Henderson says heavy equipment is needed to move materials because buildings were flattened.
0: There's even debris in the trees, glass and debris in the road, unsafe structure. So we caution the public to stay away from the area.
36: Investigators are looking into what triggered what they believe was a gas explosion. The Department of Justice is asking a secretive and never-before-used court to push for the deportation of an Afghan woman allegedly tied to an ISIS-inspired terrorist plot.
3: Congress established the Alien Terrorist Removal Court 30 years ago, but it's never seen a case. That is, until now. Department of Justice lawyers appeared in a packed courtroom on Thursday to push for the deportation of an Afghan woman who they say planned an ISIS-inspired mass shooting on Election Day in 2024. No ruling from the judge yet, though the case will likely test the functions of the court, which allows the government to use classified evidence without revealing the materials or being challenged on how the evidence was collected. Peter Harlambous, ABC News.
36: Sean Diddy Combs' prison release has been moved up a month to January 2028, according to federal